0: calling it, quote, the most brazen act of presidential corruption this century.
1: ABC's Peter Haralambos. Firefighters in Southern California battling several wildfires that have grown in windy and dry weather.
2: Areas of Los Angeles smell like a campfire today, and at times smoke has moved in depending on the wind direction. The fire of main concern is burning around Simi Valley. 43,000 people are under evacuation orders. It flared up on Tuesday, but firefighters say they are making progress. Containment numbers are going up. One home has been lost. Most of the fires are now burning in pretty remote land.
1: ABC's Alex Stone in Los Angeles. A major disruption at LaGuardia in New York, one of America's busiest airports. Live ATC audio.
3: Ground, what happened to the runway 422?
4: There's a sinkhole.
3: Part of the construction project?
4: I think that's safe to assume that.
1: That sinkhole opening up on the tarmac, one of the runways shut down for emergency repairs. Hundreds of flights canceled or delayed today. 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
1: As Americans prepare to hit the road for the upcoming Memorial Day weekend, ABC's Alex Perez has more on when to fill up your tank for your big road trip.
7: The majority of people who will be traveling this holiday weekend will be hitting the road. That's more than 39 million people, despite the pain at the pump. Now, the average price of regular gas this morning is about $4.55 a gallon, up from $3.18 this time last year going into the holiday weekend.
1: A former Massachusetts Democratic powerhouse has passed away. ABC Stephen Portnoy.
8: The boisterous Bostonian was the first member of Congress to voluntarily come out as gay in 1987. 2 years later, Barney Frank's House colleagues voted to reprimand him for unknowingly allowing his roommate to run a prostitution ring out of their home. Over his 16 terms in the House, Frank was a pugnacious defender of Democratic Party principles, who also occasionally challenged liberal orthodoxy. As chair of the House Financial Services Committee during the Great Recession, Frank authored key banking reforms in the bill that became known as the Dodd-Frank Act. Stephen Portnoy, ABC News, Washington.
1: A Tennessee man jailed over a social media post following conservative activist Charlie Kirk's death has been awarded $835,000 after he was jailed for more than a month before his charges were dropped. The 61-year-old retired police officer released a statement following the decision, saying he is pleased his First Amendment rights have been vindicated and looks forward to moving ahead with his family. Dave Packer, ABC News.
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1: KVEC 920 News Time, 5:06. Checking traffic. Hit and run, no injuries. Northbound 101 at Paso Robles Street near the off-ramp there from last hour. They're still on the scene of that one. Weather-wise, looking good. Sunny till it goes down. Right now, upper 80s to around 90 for some of the inland valleys. And the 60s and 70s elsewhere. A little bit of breeze out there to go with it. Lows tonight, upper 40s to low 50s. And tomorrow should be a little more grayer than today. And that's news, traffic, and weather together. I'm Kurt Olson, back to Hometown Radio with Dave Congleton now on News Talk 920 KVEC.

0: I remind you, in about an hour, we're going to replay the interview we did originally with the candidate, Michael Aaron Woody. And we were supposed to play it last week. Forget about it. We're going to do it tonight. I guarantee it. At 6 o'clock. And that will be all the candidate interviews. We've played them all twice. Listen. Take the time to vote. Whoever you're going to vote for, just make sure you vote. It's important. This hour, always good to be in conversation with Greg Haskin, Executive Director of CoLab of San Luis Obispo County. He joins us now. Greg, good afternoon.
1: Thanks, Dave. Glad to be here.
0: Let's remind folks about CoLab, please. How do you explain the mission of your organization?
1: CoLab is the Coalition of Labor, Agriculture, and Business. We are a local watchdog organization. I attend all of the county Board of Supervisors meetings and monitor a lot of the other county agency meetings and so forth, and kind of keep people apprised of things that they may want to know about in local policymaking.
0: And just to be clear, because this was up on Facebook, CoLab does not officially endorse candidates.
1: Absolutely.
0: You stay out of it.
1: Yes.
0: Now, some individuals may.
1: We stay out of it in terms of endorsing.
0: Yeah.
1: We don't shy away from covering important aspects of races.
0: Sure. But you don't endorse.
1: No. And to me, it's important for me to have credibility, and so I'm not going to go out swinging hard for one candidate that we may have a preference for, but we're not endorsing. That's not me. I'm gonna cover the race the way I see it playing out.
0: All right. Having said that, though, I got to pick your brain. How's it looking with these supervisor races? Let's start with District 4, Paulding the incumbent, stiff challenge from Adam Verdon.
1: Yeah. That district has about a 2% Republican advantage in the registration. It's not a partisan race, but I think it breaks out in sort of partisan philosophies. Paulding is, maybe a little further left than most of the sentiment of that district. Verdon is not an arch conservative by any means. I'd say he's probably a middle of the roader. The numbers should favor Adam Verdon. But Paulding has been working very hard. I know he's been walking a lot of precincts. He's everywhere, and he's working for re-election like he really means it.
0: And it's going to be a close race either way, I predict.
1: Yeah, I think it'll be very close. Funding may play a factor in it. I don't know. I have not looked at the campaign finance reports lately, but I know that Paulding had some very aggressive fundraising going on and was meeting a pretty substantial budget. I think Verdon is close behind.
0: And what about District 2 with D'Antona and Woody slugging it out to replace Bruce Gibson? My take on that is that it was going to be D'Antona in a cakewalk, but Woody is making it competitive.
1: I think you're right on. D'Antona, first of all, that's a 2-to-1 Democrat registration district. D'Antona's doing everything he can to establish his Democrat chops.
0: Yeah.
1: He came out, looking like the guy that was going to walk right into the office. And Woody has come along with the folks from REACT, the offshore wind energy opposition folks who've worked very hard. They've established a pretty big grassroots organization. And he's benefiting from all of that work. And I got to say, D'Antona has stepped in a couple of times too.
0: Yeah,
1: going to work for Bruce Gibson.
0: Talk about that. Was that a wise decision?
1: I can't see any aspect about how. Well, one minor little teeny bit. He's getting a

0: little bit of an education about that office before presumably he takes office.
1: Why was it a bad move, Greg?
0: It was a bad move because I think people it stinks. You know, that the county supervisor that's backing a candidate hires that candidate to work at taxpayer expense and be able to campaign and work at the same time. It just doesn't sit right with a lot of people.
1: What about the attempts of local Democrats to link Woody to Donald Trump?
0: Well, that's a cheap shot, I think. You know, Woody, quite a while ago, left the Republican Party. I think it was before Trump really came into office. And he has, you know, made it very clear that he is not a Trump supporter. I think a lot of his views align with some Republican, you know, pro-business kinds of stuff, less government intervention. But he's also quite an environmentalist. And he's also, you know, I was surprised in a conversation I had with him not long ago where he's very supportive of mass transit. And yeah, he'd like to see more money spent on if the sales tax measure passes, for example, he wants to see more of that sales tax money spent on mass transit and bike paths and those kinds of things.
1: Greg Kaskin is with us. Your phone call still to come. So I must ask, this is a crazy governor's race.
0: It is going to be probably, you know, go down in history as one of the craziest. And part of that is because we have this jungle primary. So it's really tough to predict who's going to be on the ballot in November to go on to be elected as governor. Right now, it looks like Hilton on the Republican side is possibly going to be on the ballot and probably one of the Democrats. But that could change. It could change, you know, we've got a week and a half or a little more, and things are changing. It's a very fluid race. So we could have two Democrats on the ballot, or we could have two Republicans on the ballot. Who knows?
1: But I agree with you. Isn't it time? And I believe it was our former state, state senator, it's been so long, Abel Maldonado.
0: Right.
1: Who ended up being lieutenant governor for a while.
0: Yeah.
1: This was his
0: right
1: idea.
0: Right here from San Luis Obispo County.
1: This was his idea.
0: Yeah. Yeah. He was a big tent guy, and you can't fault him for that. But I don't know. Some of his ideas, I don't think, were really all that wise. And this is one of them. Why not let the parties select their nominee and put their nominee against other parties' nominees for the general election?
1: What would that take, Greg? Would that take a change of the law?
0: Yeah, it would take a change in the law. I don't know if it's election code. It's not constitutional, so probably it would take a legislative effort to do that. The thing is, if you're in one party on the Democrat side, you're more likely to have two Democrats in a race, so you don't want to change that, versus if you're on the Republican side, you may get aced out of any possibilities for the general election.
1: All right, short break. We'll come back and keep the conversation going with Greg Haskin, talk about the county budget and other issues that CoLab is addressing. We'll welcome your phone calls in a little bit. I'm Dave Congleton. This is KVEC.
2: 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You won't want to miss the next episode of Our American Stories.
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2: Wish me well. I have to go to the California DMV tomorrow and do a behind-the-wheel driving test.
3: Wow.
2: Got to drop Greg's name. Greg Haskins is with us, Colab of Slo County. Just talking about a couple different issues. We start off talking about the upcoming election. One last question there. What about the down ballot?
4: The down ballot, sadly, is often lost territory somewhere. Nobody's paying any attention. Those are important races. We have the insurance commissioner. Lieutenant governor is big. Insurance commissioner, as I mentioned, is huge because they are doing policies that the insurance companies have to follow, and the insurance companies then have to finance their business through these policies.
2: And Stacey Korsgaden of Grover Beach is one of the candidates for statewide office.
4: And she's a sharp woman. She has a lot to say about what the insurance companies should be doing in California.
2: So how are people supposed to decide who to vote for if they just don't want to go on? I'm going to look for the Republican, or I'm going to look for the Democrat.
4: Well, I'd encourage them to dedicate, you know, pour themselves a nice cup of coffee or tea and sit down at the computer and look at each of these people's websites, read, you know, what their priorities are, and you know, figure it out from there. The parties do have their endorsements and their recommendations. If you want to follow those, they're easy to find. But, you know, don't do eeny, meeny, miny, mo. That's just not the right way to do it.
2: Let's talk about the Slo County budget. I saw your newsletter, and I have to confess, Greg, I do need glasses, but you seem to be praising the county for its budget.
4: Well,
2: you were very positive.
4: Yeah, I don't know if
2: I want to give you a chance to clarify that.
4: Thanks. I don't know if praising's the right word. If they're doing the job right, though. You know, we have a new, fairly new, year and a half into it now, I think, county CEO Matt Pontes. He started out as the county administrative officer. They've promoted him to county executive officer. And he's brought a whole new way of budgeting, and it's much more accountable, much tighter. So each of the departments goes through a review of the money they've spent, and it's kind of means tested. Is it working? Are they getting their value for their money? And they've trimmed things up, and they made things a lot tighter.
2: So why isn't that praiseworthy? Why is praise the wrong word?
4: Well, I mean, that's the way every county should be doing it. I don't think every county is doing it, but, you know, yeah, I guess I'll praise them. They're doing a good job. I spoke yesterday at the County Board of Supervisors meeting and offered them this praise, but I did point out there were two areas that we have of concern. One of them is the district attorney is expressing some frustration that he didn't get some funding that he had kind of requested in the budget process. And that became a little bit of a kerfuffle if you read about it in the news.
2: Tell the story for people who didn't see it.
4: Well, so Dan Dow got up and as they presented the budget, as it's for review now, it doesn't go in for analyzation until the second week in June. But he pointed out that he had requested a number of other positions that didn't get included in the budget. And some of them are statutory that he needs to have to do the job. And so he pointed that out. And he, you know, the way that he presented it was, look, you know, you guys got to get serious and talk to me about this or there's going to be problems. Well, Bruce Gibson took umbrage to that. And Bruce was very forceful and wanted to know if Dan Dow was threatening to sue the county. And Dan said, no, it's his job to let them know that this is a requirement by the state.

0: you know, state law, and that if he didn't do that, he wasn't doing his job. But Gibson was really worked up about it.
1: Mm. But just to clarify, Dan Dow originally requested this line item. It's not like he missed the deadline for putting a firm number in.
0: That's what he says. Okay. I wasn't there for the deadline, so I don't know. But each department has a baseline budget, and he says that the baseline budget that he was working off of included these extra positions, and then when the budget was published, those weren't in there.
1: All right. You said there were two concerns. One was Dan Dow. What's the second one?
0: The other one, I think, is a very important one. In explaining how they came to the budget figures, they showed a slide of their priorities, and missing on that priority list, as it has been for now 5 or 6 years, is transportation or roads. And we're about to face in November a half-cent sales tax measure on the ballot, asking people to spend more money to prioritize their spending on roads. And I said, look, you know, there's a lot of frustration out there that people are being expected to shoulder this expense, and the county hasn't prioritized it. The county hasn't done anything in 5 or 6 years to improve the kind of attention that it's giving to our roads.
1: Do you know why that is? Why they're not giving a higher priority?
0: Well, you could ask Bruce Gibson or Jimmy Paulding. They seem to have other priorities, and they figure we're doing okay. Our pavement condition index is lower than average, and it's really bad in some rural parts of the county. But they figure we can limp along. We're okay. We'll worry about that some other day.
1: Speaking of Dan Dow, and we just talked about Jim D'Antona, any reaction? There was an article at Cal Coast News, also an article in the Tribune today, about apparently Jim was questioning whether or not he could work with Dan Dow.
0: Yeah, I think that was that was really pretty politically stupid from D'Antona's standpoint. I mean, why pick a fight with a guy? He's not even in the office yet, and he's going to have to get along with the county district attorney if he's on the county board of supervisors. And Dow really, you know, has a pretty spectacular record. He's the whole friction, I think, comes around the ICE situation, right. And it's mostly just a difference in perceptions, not so much a difference in actual day-to-day carry out of the duties.
1: Now, the budget was 837 pages. Of course, you read every single page.
0: Oh, yeah, in great detail.
1: $1.2 billion overall. It comes out that the county is spending $4,250 per person.
0: Yeah, that's including every baby and every old dotty guy like me, you know.
1: And how do you react when you see those figures?
0: Well, I'm uncomfortable with a couple of things regarding our budget. One of them is that our county economy is stagnant. We're not growing, and the cost of doing business for our county is growing. And we are having a real struggle to keep up with that pace. And so I think, you know, whatever economies the county can weave into the budget is wise. And the county has to get to work on, you know, boosting our economy before it can hope to spend more money.
1: Boy, a lot shoots off of that. Budget was introduced this week. Formal budget hearing June 8th through the 10th. What do you expect to happen then, Greg?
0: Well, the Board of Supervisors meets in their chambers, and they have everything from department heads. They may have Dan Dow, they probably will, to service providers like some of the local homeless shelters and so forth, standing up and talking, making their case, saying, you know, we need more or we need it different or whatever. I don't think anybody's going to stand up and say we don't need that much. They'll go through each of the line items of the budget, each of the departments, and there will be a discussion about whether, you know, the funding is sufficient, whether it's in excess or whether they can trim some of it off. And at the end of this budget hearing, they will propose a county budget, and then it has to be available for public review. And so they bring it back to the next County Board of Supervisors meeting.
1: Those could get pretty tense, don't you think?
0: They can. I think it's going to be very hard for some of those county supervisors to see their constituents who are service providers standing up there saying, you know, if only we had another couple hundred thousand dollars, we could do

0: so much more, or you know, you're going to have to, you're causing us to have to lay people off or limit the services that we can provide. So that's hard for the supervisors, and yeah, it gets controversial at times too.
1: Well, I'm also struck by the fact June 8th to 10th, that's a week after the elections, and if somehow Paulding loses, he might have a different mode, because if he loses June 2nd, he still stays in office for another 6 months.
0: Yeah, he doesn't...
1: So it's a whole different agenda.
0: Yeah, Adam Verdun wouldn't be sworn in until January of 2027. And but the thing is, June 8th through 10th, I think that's you're being pretty optimistic about getting any kind of results from that district that quickly. We are the slowest vote count county in the state, and so you got to be patient.
1: You're right. Our county economy is stagnant, and very little has been done to improve, to make the case.
0: Well, so the top 10 employers in our county, top 7 of them are government agencies, and then the next 3 are hospitals, which are kind of pseudo-government agencies in a way.
1: Yeah.
0: And so, you know, we're not bringing in any kind of industry, software development, you know, manufacturing, any kind of industry that is really a large contributor to the economy. You know, PG&E is with Diablo, but, you know, right now we don't know where they're going to be in 3 years. Phillips 66 is gone, and most of the private business that we have that's working in San Luis Obispo County is fairly small scale, and we need to have more economic activity in order to keep our economy going.
1: So what should the supervisors be doing to encourage that?
0: Well, one of the things they've done is they've just recently contracted with REACH, which is the Economic Development Agency in the county. They're a private agency, but they contract with the county, and they're going to do what I call an inventory of opportunity, where they're going to go out and analyze in county areas, not city areas, the opportunities for growth, for activity that might attract business or might attract some form of economic development. And they'll be presenting that to the county probably near the end of the year.
1: But I think it was in your newsletter that some supervisors are wondering whether or not it's worth the $300,000 they give REACH every year.
0: Well, that's pretty much one supervisor. It's Bruce Gibson. And I'm not sure why he's so concerned about it. I mean, he spends money pretty freely on a lot of other things. But I think REACH is actually doing a pretty good job. Their actual budget is about $5.8 million. And they get $300,000 from the county. So they're getting a lot of money from outside sources.
1: All right. We are in conversation with Greg Haskin from CoLab of San Luis Obispo County. We have news and traffic and weather. We'll keep the conversation going. Invite your thoughts as well. 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
1: Get ready for Olivia Rodrigo's next song. The pop star announced her new single, The Cure, is coming out this Friday, saying it's her favorite song on her upcoming album. That album, You Seem Pretty Sad for a Girl So in Love, is set to release on June 12th.
2: So how do we actually come up with the name Hey Jonas, guys?
1: The Jonas Brothers are getting in on the podcast game with a new weekly show. 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The Boys are coming to an end after 5 seasons. 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Erin Moriarty, who plays Annie, a.k.a. Starlight, tells ABC Audio.
3: I think the writers have done a brilliant job executing it, and I think that will translate into the fans feeling really satisfied by it.
1: You can catch the series finale now on Prime Video. And happy birthday to the legendary singer Cher, who turns 80 today. Mike Dubusky, ABC News.
4: ABC News, I'm Dave Packer. Raul Castro indicted. The U.S. Justice Department charging the 94-year-old former Cuban president over his alleged role in the 1996 shootdown of aircraft delivering humanitarian aid. Acting Attorney General Todd Blanche.
5: For the first time in nearly 70 years, senior leadership of the Cuban regime has been charged in this country, in the United States of America, for acts of violence.

0: resulting in the deaths of American citizens. Nations and their leaders cannot be permitted to target Americans.
1: Two police officers who defended the Capitol on January 6 are suing to stop the creation of President Trump's $1.8 billion anti-weaponization fund that would pay compensation to their assailants. Firefighters in Southern California battling several wildfires that have grown windy in windy and dry weather, and a sinkhole opening up on the runway at New York's LaGuardia Airport. This is ABC News.
2: Hey, it's Andy Morris here from First Look, just spending some time getting ready for tomorrow's show. We've got Stephanie Potter from Echo coming in with a very special guest tomorrow. Tom Madden will be stopping by to talk about the Best of the West Antique Equipment Show. And we've got Allie and Amy coming in from Downtown Slow to talk a little bit about tomorrow night's Farmer's Market. That'll be the way we open and close the show tomorrow. Add to that a brand new poll of the day, and we've got a lot to talk about on your Thursday morning. We'll see you starting at 6 on First Look.
3: KBEC 920 News Time, 5:32, and checking traffic. The highways look okay at this time. Slow in some spots, though. Slow and go south of San Luis Obispo, Shell Beach, through there, southbound 101. Could be a little slowness for you. Also, Highway 227 south of San Luis Obispo. The weather, nice, sunny, 80s to low 90s today for the inland valleys, and still kind of warm there. And partly cloudy coastal valleys and beaches, mid-70s to low 80s. That's news, traffic, and weather together. I'm Kurt Olson, and now back to Hometown Radio with Dave Congleton on News Talk 920 and FM 96.5 KVEC.
4: This is the Dave Congleton Show, always your hometown radio talk show. We are in conversation with Greg Haskin, Executive Director of CoLab of San Luis Obispo County. We talked a little bit about the supervisor races and the governor's race. We're looking now at the county budget. As we go through all this, if you want to join us, feel free to. We're close to the elections. 805-543-8830. Shoot us a text. Give us a call. On the Frederick Law text line, a listener is suggesting that Dan Dow had discretionary funds that he could have used to pay for these staff positions. You know anything about that?
5: I don't know specifically, but I don't know how much in the way of discretionary funds he might have. These are pretty pretty prescribed budgets, and I doubt that he had a big slush fund that he could pay, you know, all these staff people for. One of the staff people that he's trying to hire, by the way, I've got a lot of sympathy for him on this one. He wants to hire a specialist in elder abuse, and it's not just elder abuse like somebody, you know, beating up on their grandmother or something, but it's also has a lot to do with fraud and the amount of fraud that's taking place primarily among seniors is just outrageous. And, you know, overnight they can lose a big chunk of their nest egg because they got caught up in this fraud thing. And he's trying to prosecute and trying to protect. He's actually, he did a forum about 6 months ago in the community on fraud, and it was fantastic. So he's doing a good job, but I think he needs more resources.
4: Circle back to what you mentioned earlier about the transportation tax proposal. Is this for the county or for the state?
5: This is for the county. There is the SLOCOG is the San Luis Obispo County Council of Government, and those are a representative from each of the cities and representatives from the county that get together and work on regional policy. And they've put together this sales tax measure, which would take a half a cent or add a half a cent on top of sales tax here in the county and dedicate it towards transportation. It's going to be a fairly big thing. It proposes to raise roughly about $38 million annually to dedicate. They break it up around the county, but it's dedicated towards different projects.
4: Are there guarantees that it will actually go for transportation projects?
5: There are tighter guarantees than there ever have been. You know how government language is, there's always a little back door to sneak out somehow or another, but it does have oversight. It has an oversight committee, and I'm fairly confident that they worked as hard as they could to put up the guardrails to keep the money going in the right direction.
4: All right, let's take a call. 805-543-8830. And

0: we will talk with Rick up in Templeton. Hey, Rick. Rick?
1: Hey there. How you doing there?
0: We're good, Rick. What's up?
1: All right. Well, I got in on the last part of a conversation. I think you were talking about the county guy that got hired not too long ago, and I think he was, and he has to do with the budget.
0: Well, we talked about the new head of the county.
2: Yeah. The gentleman's name is Matt Pontes.
1: Oh, okay.
2: Yeah.
1: But anyway, I remember hearing about him when he first came, and he, I think they said he was from up in Northern California, one of the counties up there,
0: right,
1: where there's not that many people, and they don't have a lot of money in a lot of those counties. And I think because of that, that's why he's so good at, you know, looking at the bottom line. Because up there, they, where he came from, they're probably driving old county cars still and not spending money like it grows on trees. And I think what a good pick he was for that position for the county.
0: All right, hang on, Rick.
2: Yeah, I agree with you. He spent some time in Shasta County. Then he went to Santa Barbara County, where he was assistant county administrative officer. And so he came to us from Santa Barbara. But you're right. You know, when you're in these small counties that don't have a huge tax base, you have to make the dollars go a long ways. And he's pretty good at that.
0: What else, Rick?
1: Well, that's all I wanted to say was I think he was sure a good pick to keep an eye on the money down here in San Luis Obispo County.
0: I'm glad you called, Rick. Thank you. 805-543-8830. How's he playing out? You're an observer of the building?
2: Yeah, I'm impressed with his ability to get along, I think, with most of the supervisors. I think there's one of them. This seems to be pick on Bruce Gibson Day. I don't think Gibson's his biggest fan, but Pontes runs a good show, and I think Gibson respects that part of it. And so the rest of the supervisors seem to be very happy with his performance.
0: Well, they certainly need stability in that position. There's been such turnover.
2: Yeah, yeah. There has been, and a lot, there's a lot riding on it. You know, we have almost 2,800 employees working for the county, and with the CEO structure, they all work for him. So he has to keep all those people motivated and moving in the right direction.
0: Are any of the supervisors or any of the candidates running for supervisor talking seriously about housing?
2: Yeah, seriously, that's a interesting little modifier there. They're all talking about housing. Everybody talks about housing all day long. Housing, housing, housing. Yada, yada, yada.
0: Yeah.
2: What do we have to show for it? Not a lot.
0: Nada.
2: Yeah, yeah. You look at our RENA numbers. That's the Regional Housing Needs Assessment. And particularly in the low and very low income categories, we're just not producing. And, you know, the emphasis from Paulding and Gibson is subsidized housing. They love nonprofit housing, and, you know, they do not like developers. And so, you know, subsidized housing can only go so far. First of all, you have to have a goose that lays a lot of golden eggs, and we don't have a lot of those around here. So they haven't figured out the money part of subsidizing. And so that's a big problem, number one. Number two, our planning and building department is going through some overhauls and changes, and we might see them making it a little easier for people to build housing if they need to.
0: But there are some who argue that we don't need more housing, that the locals really don't want more housing.
2: I think there's a lot of that sentiment. And I think universally there's a lot of people who are upset with this idea that we're going to see these stack and pack kind of, giant six-story instant tenement housing kinds of places. They don't like that. They're, you know, the smaller, more, you know, pleasantly designed apartments and multifamily housing isn't so bad, but those great big blocks of you know, it's just
0: like
2: not
0: in Grover Beach. You've got the stack and pack.
2: Excellent example.
0: And in San Luis, it seems to be more just, well, put in ADUs. We can't give you more houses, but we'll let you build an ADU and you can make some money off of that and afford your house payment.
2: Yeah, but so here's the deal on ADUs. The county relies on the number of ADUs to be made as very low income housing. But how many people do you know that

0: put in ADUs as a workshop or a dance studio or a guest house, or they use them as VRBOs, or, you know, it's a place to put the mother-in-law. They're not putting them in to rent them out to low-income folks that are working in the community. So I think the ADU process, it's fine, but it needs to be looked at a little more carefully than it is.
1: What about all the bureaucracy that surrounds this?
0: It's just daunting. You look at some of these developments, and it takes them years from start to before they can hammer the first nail. And it's red tape, it's expense, it's frustration, and subjective inspections, and paperwork that might be one way on Monday and a different way on Tuesday. And so, it's almost a gamble to get into the business.
1: On the Frederick Law text line, a listener wants to know why Jimmy Paulding is so against developers.
0: I wish I knew. I would love to ask him that myself. I think mostly he's against developers because they're supporting his opponent. And they're not supporting him, and that probably doesn't make him very happy. Developers build houses, they build hospitals, they build the places we shop, where we buy our groceries, where we buy our materials and so forth. You know, builders employ people, tradespeople work for builders. If you don't like developers and builders, then how can you like housing?
1: Well, one candidate's taking developer money and the other candidate's taking union money.
0: Yeah. Yeah. And
1: both are influenced. It's, well, both influence.
0: I'm guessing that Verdin would probably accept union money. I don't think he's coming his way. But Paulding says he won't accept developer money because he says, he votes on land use issues and the developers could sway his opinion. But he also votes on a lot of contract issues that involve unions.
1: What about these third-party groups? Like the South County Coalition that got involved in one race, and I guess there's one getting involved in the District 2 race.
0: Yeah, I you're talking about political action committees or independent expenditure committees, kind of the same thing. It's a nature of the beast, but the important thing is that there's full disclosure. And the one that was in the news recently that had been supporting Paulding was not following the rules, and they got called out on it. Now I think they're back into compliance. But, it's a sad thing that you can't just have people that support a candidate be fully disclosed as soon as they make their contribution and let everyone know who's supporting who.
1: We are in conversation with Greg Haskin from CoLab of San Luis Obispo County. We'll come back for a final segment. We're live, we're local, we're hometown.
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0: They're being too nice to Greg Haskin tonight from Colab. Hey, he's Colab. You can call in. You can.
1: Yeah, I'll take a few challenging questions. And
0: if you want in, 805-543-8830. Someone's writing a book on the Frederick Law text line. Let me reduce this. Do you know anything about county employee lawsuits directed at the county HR staff? Because allegedly county employees being bullied in the workplace and being fired for no reason.
1: I don't know anything about that. I'm sorry. But I will say that, our county has a very challenging time getting and retaining employees. Most of that is because of the cost of living around here. But, you know, some of that might relate to what this listener is talking about. So,
0: also on the Frederick Law text line, Paulding is not, and not as a capital, Paulding is not against development, just bad projects. And sadly, there are many.
1: Yeah, I guess, you got to determine what's a bad project and what isn't, and what your priorities are, and what kind of developer is going to be able to come along and meet those priorities. It's a tough business. You know, you got to really put up a lot in up front, and you got a lot on the line, whether it's going to pay off or not, whether you can get through the bureaucracy or not, whether once you get to the county planning department, they're going to want all kinds of changes. All changes cost money. And then there's all the delays, which also cost huge amounts of money. And there are huge delays in any project, whether it's a good one or a bad one. And these are all adding to the cost of housing in San Luis Obispo County.
0: And there's no indication that the price of housing is going to go down
1: anytime soon. I haven't seen anything like that, no.
0: All right, let's take another call. 805-543-8830. And we will go down to Grover to find Dylan. Hey, Dylan.
2: Citizens Initiative.
0: Hey, hi, Dylan. You're on the air.
2: Hi. This is Kelvin Kovdek, and I was listening to the radio show, and you mentioned irresponsible building, and I think Grover Beach is a great example of that with the many five-story buildings right in residential neighborhoods like Front Street.
1: Yeah, you're right on. And, you know, the problem is they don't reflect the character of the architecture in the community, and they make people very uncomfortable and very unhappy because, you're going down the street and suddenly this glaring, giant, behemoth of a building is staring at you. Yeah. And those kinds of projects have been enabled by some state legislation that allows builders to maximize the density of some of the projects they're doing and override, in many cases, local planning ordinances that might restrict height. So
2: for affordable housing, but most of these projects aren't affordable housing.
0: Yeah, that's right.
2: And they're sneaking in these high-rises by putting in mixed use. For example, on Front Street, you have 4% mixed use, and the rest is all residential. Residential and townhomes. So they're really making them into R3 lots when they're not zoned that way.
1: Well, you're right on, and that's why people need to be engaged in their community, serve on their planning commission, or at least, be watching over the shoulders of
0: They're fighting it in Grover Beach.
1: Well, they're putting an initiative together to put much tighter restrictions on such kinds of projects. But
2: that initiated with a neighbor of mine, Mike Wilson, and myself. We had a front row seat because we live on Beckett, and we said we got to do something about that. And he was involved with the 2004 vision plan because this is not what we envisioned. The taller buildings were supposed to be up on 16th Street on the other end of Grand, not mixed in residential neighborhoods.
0: So
2: that's
0: city,
2: why that initiative is there. So I hope people vote for that in November.
0: Is the city listening to you and the others' complaints?
2: No, and that's a

0: Big problem with the city council is you go to these city council meetings and you get your 3 minutes, and then they just essentially ignore you after that. So we got tired of being ignored, and that's why this initiative, the Citizens Initiative, got so many signatures in a very short period of time.
1: Yeah. You gotta make your case outside of that 3 minute window. You gotta get to know your council members a little bit. You know, spend some time with them individually, and then convince them of your point of view.
2: I appreciate the call. Thank you. 805-543-8830. Well, it's interesting. The houses in Grover are built by the same people that built San Luis Ranch. And I don't know if you've been following that story, but there are a number of residents who are alleging serious defects in construction, and that the city of San Luis just kind of looked the other way.
1: Well, that would be sad. I don't know anything about the defects. I'm not a builder myself, but there's no excuse for that if that's the case.
2: What do you think about what's going on with Diablo Canyon? And what do you think is going to happen? Is it here to stay, or are they just getting an extension?
1: Well, right now it's due to close in 2030, and they are proceeding with the closure plans, the decommissioning, but they are pursuing a bill in the California State Legislature to eliminate the moratorium that we have here in the state of California on building or maintaining any new nuclear facilities. And they hope to get this legislation through. The governor has indicated that he'll sign it. It's an election year. I don't know if some of the real liberals that are anti-nuke will go along with it, but our grid needs it desperately. It's 9% of our state's power. Without it, our grid is insufficient for the kind of growth that it's facing. You know, electric cars, all the houses are now electrified, and then these data centers and AI and all that. We really need the power, and we don't have enough of it coming from other sources.
2: I don't think people fully appreciate yet the impact of these so-called data centers, and I would just encourage them to go out and research this.
1: Yeah. One state that does appreciate it is the state of Texas, and they're putting in three of these smaller nuclear facilities just to provide power for AI industry, and they're attracting those industries to Texas. One of the most important parts of the whole game is that the power has to be very reliable. They can't take chances on brownouts or blackouts or that kind of thing. And so these data centers they use an enormous amount of electricity and water. They have to cool them, and water cools them. So, some people may not want them around, and that's fine. But that's where business is going.
2: Speaking of energy, on the Frederick Law text line, a listener wants to know whether or not you believe Jimmy Paulding when he says that he wasn't directly involved with the battery storage plant in Napomo.
1: Frankly, he says he didn't know much about it when it was going in, and he just kind of sort of facilitated the installation like he would, somebody building a garden shed or something. I don't know if it really holds water, and I don't think he's made a very good case. I think maybe he should have just stepped up and owned it and said, look, you know, we didn't realize at the time that it was the kind of potential hazard that it is, and I help all my constituents, these are one of them, and move on. But he keeps sort of backpedaling and telling different stories, and so I don't know what to think.
2: Is there a big issue, Greg, driving the District 4 race, or is it just the record of the two candidates?
1: I think it's primarily the record of the two. I think in some ways it's the bigger, what happens to the board, depending on who gets elected and how that impacts the way the board moves forward. There's the dunes, there's the Dana Reserve, which still hasn't been built. It's been approved, but there are a lot of things that are going on in that part of the county that people are interested in, and the Board of Supervisors has a big impact.
2: Same thing with District 2 in terms of issues?
1: District 2, I think it's more partisan in one hand, and offshore wind energy in the other, environmental. I think that that's why we talked earlier. Michael Aaron Woody is becoming much more competitive than anybody ever expected. And we might see, it's not out of the question that he could end up on top on that one.
2: Well, on the federal law text line.

0: Scott checks in. Hey, Scott. I don't know. He's just saying, what does your guest think about Jim D'Antona? It's not really a specific question there.
1: Yeah, we mentioned earlier, but D'Antona, you know, came into this race looking like he was a shoe-in. He looked like he had it all in the bag, and I think he's made a few missteps. He got into a big brouhaha with the sheriff that he didn't need to. It's completely unnecessary. Didn't get him any votes.
0: About the ICE?
1: Yeah. Now he's doing the same thing with our district attorney. You know, he's talking about offshore oil as if, you know, there was a bunch of oil companies lined up ready to go out and start drilling off our coast, when it's impossible. They cannot do it. We have a law in place that says they can't have the onshore support they need. And so it's not going to happen. Besides, I don't think there's a lot of oil off our shore. And, you know, why make a big fuss over something that doesn't exist?
0: Bruce Gibson is leaving after 20 years. What's his legacy as a supervisor, in your opinion?
1: I think his legacy is that he's been a steadfast environmentalist, a steadfast voice for the homeless, and, you know, for moving certain kinds of projects along in a challenging way. And he's accomplished a lot, if you like those kinds of things. But he's been a strong protector of the coast, and he's a big fan of Coastal Commission kinds of stuff. So
0: he could end up on the Coastal Commission.
1: Well, I wouldn't be too surprised if that happened. You know, he'd be a good fit for some of the people there. But the Coastal Commission's had a rough ride lately. You know, they've been overturned on a couple of things, and they've had to actually apologize to Elon Musk. That didn't get much play in the news, but that was a big deal.
0: I'm at the one-minute mark, Greg. What's next for CoLab?
1: Well, we continue to be sort of a county watchdog. We continue to produce our newsletter, our weekly update. That's at colabslow.org. And we're just trying to make sure that common sense gets a chance at the table.
0: Who's eligible to join CoLab?
1: Anybody's eligible. We're wide open for membership. We'd love to have people join. You can read our monthly update, our weekly updates for free on our website. But we do have a couple of other events every year that our members get to come to, and they're very informative.
0: Is the billionaire tax going to pass?
1: If it does, we're going to see an exodus of billionaires out of the state. We're already seeing it, and it's going to be very unfortunate.
0: How about voter ID? Is that going to pass?
1: I think it does pass, and I don't know if it helps or hinders, but it'll be good to give it a shot.
0: All right, Greg, always good to be in conversation with you. I got about 30 seconds for a final thought. Use it.
1: We got election in just about a week and a half, June 2nd. I really encourage you to get involved in some way. Pay attention to the candidates. Know who you're voting for. And by all means, just get out there and vote. You know, it's a low turnout election. A lot of our campaigns are decided by just a handful of votes. You could be one of those people in that handful.
0: Well, I remind folks, I believe when Paulding beat Compton, it was like 75 votes. When Gibson won re-election, it was 13 votes.
1: Yeah.
0: So every vote counts.
1: Yeah. And imagine you've got somebody you like and they lose by just a handful of votes, and you could have made a difference.
0: All right. Thank you, Greg. Off we go. News, traffic, weather, and then I promise we're going to feature the interview with Michael Aaron Woody. Stay with us. I'm Dave Congleton.
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3: From ABC News, I'm Dave Packer. U.S. federal prosecutors announcing the indictment of former Cuban President Raul Castro on the anniversary of the day his country was established. Officials say the 94-year-old allegedly ordered an illegal attack that killed American civilian pilots who were trying to rescue people fleeing Cuba on rafts in international waters. ABC News legal contributor Dan Abrams says Castro is still in Cuba.
4: Cuba doesn't extradite, right? So there's going to have to be some new policy that is implemented based on political force to get Cuba to suddenly give up Raul Castro. I don't see how that would happen, but look, things are changing, and there's a lot of pressure going on right now.
3: Growing opposition in Congress to the plan to pay out up to $1.8 billion to those who say they were targeted by federal prosecutors, including President Trump's allies.
5: Pennsylvania Republican Brian Fitzpatrick says he aims to stop the administration.

0: surgery on a person who was suspected of having Ebola.
1: Travel plans also made for Stafford's wife, their four young children, and another missionary doctor who may have also been exposed to an infected patient.
0: ABC's Faith Abube. Bipartisan support in the House committee for making sure TSA workers get paid during any future government shutdowns. 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
0: President Trump and his allies taking a victory lap in Congress after a critic of the president, Republican Senator Thomas Massie, was defeated in yesterday's primary by a Trump-backed challenger. House Speaker Mike Johnson also commenting on the win.
4: I talked with the president late last night after all the dust was settling over all the elections, and we talked about how his endorsement is the most powerful in the history of politics. I mean, anywhere in the world. I think it's just a phenomenon.
0: Another state takes a swipe at prediction market apps. ABC's Jim Ryan.
5: The state attorney general says Kalshi, Polymarket, and similar businesses are gambling operations, quote, designed to be addictive. But a day after Governor Tim Walz signed a bill outlawing prediction markets in Minnesota, the Commodity Futures Trading Commission, the federal regulator of the markets, filed suit to keep the statute from taking effect. The Trump-appointed head of the CFTC says Minnesota farmers for decades have relied on hedging products to prevent losses from weather and crop-related events. Jim Ryan, ABC News.
0: For Harvard students, it's getting a little bit harder to maintain that straight-A average after the Faculty of Arts and Sciences voted to limit the number of top grades given per class. The school's faculty argued that A marks had become so common they could not reliably distinguish exceptional work. Around 18 first responders in New Mexico are being treated for an exposure to an unknown substance outside a Mountain Air home that killed three, two of those in serious condition. Dave Packer, ABC News.
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10: KBEC 920 News Time. Still a little sun out there to be had. Highs in the 70s and low 80s for the inland valleys right now. And partly cloudy coastal valleys and beaches, mid-70s. And look for temps overnight, upper 40s to low 50s. Tomorrow, sunny and cooler for the inland valleys. And partly cloudy on Thursday for the coastal valleys and beaches. Maybe a bit of the May gray. Traffic looking good at this time. That's news, traffic, and weather together. I'm Kurt Olson. Now back to Hometown Radio with Dave Congress.

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1: 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We're going to cover the District 2 supervisor race between Michael Aaron Woody and Jim D'Antona. Michael is sitting across from me now, as he has dozens of times on this show since 2018. I consider him a friend. I have the utmost respect for this guy. And it's kind of awkward now to interview him as a candidate because I also like the other guy, too. They're both good men. And I think we're fortunate to have such caliber of candidates in this particular race. But, you know, Michael has been on the show dozens of times. But he is here tonight as a candidate. And so we're going to run it as we normally run it. I'm going to ask him a few questions. After 5:30, we'll give you a chance to call in. Anyway, here is Michael Aaron Woody. Michael, how are you?
2: I'm doing really, really good today.
1: Good to see you. Yeah. Take a minute, introduce yourself.
2: Yeah, well,
1: Who are you?
2: I'm Michael Aaron Woody. Professionally, I've been a professional civil engineer for over 25 years. Education-wise, I have my undergraduate degree from Fresno State in civil engineering, my master's in public administration from Harvard University. Around the community, I have done a handful of things. Most recently, vice chair of the Citizens Finance Committee, Morro Bay. 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Involved with the graduated from Slo County Sheriff's Citizens Academy, Morro Bay Citizens Academy.
1: What's your website?
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1: You need volunteers, you need donations.
2: Of course.
1: All right.
2: Yes.
1: All right, I'm going to start with my big question.
2: Please.
1: And again, I need a minute to set this up. A lot of people have been reaching out to me privately because they have heard you on this show. And they're asking me, so who is this guy? And I'm reminded that when I first met you in 2018, you were running for Congress as a conservative Republican.
2: Yes.
1: And now I look at this very impressive brochure that you have put together that we'll get into, protecting our Central Coast and Native Son of and against offshore oil. I mean, you have a clear environmental agenda here. So my question bluntly to you, Michael, is this the real deal? Are you being sincere and legitimate? Or if you get elected, are you going to pull off your face mask and be John Pershing Jr.? No offense, John. But you know what I'm saying?
2: Yeah, no, I know exactly what you're saying. And this goes back to an interesting point that one of the reasons and many reasons why I left the Republican Party back in 2019, as you know. The Republican Party and, to me, the phrase conservatism are two different things. The Republican Party today is a very, it's not my view of politics. And there's a reason why, if you look back in 2018, they had no desire to support me whatsoever. When you walk out there and you support reproductive rights, when you support same-sex marriages, when you're sitting there saying, no, we should not be expanding offshore oil, and here's statistically why we shouldn't be doing this, it didn't gain me any favors with the Republican Party. And I was went into a primary, talked about some of these issues, and I was one and done. I mean, that was it.
1: So I tell these people that I consider you to be an independent who is hard to define, meaning you don't check the normal boxes.
2: No, and the interesting thing, that was the most relieving thing for me, I think, emotionally and personally, was leaving partisan politics for good back in 2019, is because it more so fit my personality, which is, an issue comes up, let's talk about that issue, and let's talk it through what rationally makes sense.

0: Second big question. What are you thinking challenging the heir apparent? I mean, your Jim. Opponent... your opponent has the endorsement of the incumbent, has Tom Folks backing him, and the Democratic Party has been hired by Bruce Gibson on his staff. Mm-hmm. I mean, the torch is being passed, and then Michael Aaron Woody comes along. What are you thinking?
1: You know, oddly, I really did not put it in those terms. I mean, look, you know, yeah, they see this as passing the torch from one, you know, partisan person to another. And I've always felt, especially with my family's history, my Indian cultural history of this area, and knowing this region the way that I do, that that local government should not be about passing the torch in, quote, the race of a balance of power, or let's, you know, do this partisan thing. But these seats should be the nonpartisan races. You know, it should be a nonpartisan seat. It should be talking about local community issues. So I see this more so as this is where I think this district should go. And they feel that this is more so it's time to pass the torch. We're going to anoint the next person. And I just don't agree with that type of politics.
0: Third, I would commend both of you, and I will do the same thing when Jim is here next week. You guys are running a clean, positive campaign compared to what has been happening in District 4.
1: Sure. It is. Jim and I... We have a running joke between he and I, which is two people run for office and become friends. And this is true. We've gotten to know each other just as human beings. And we've been able to talk with each other somewhat at length in private with nobody else around and talk about some of these issues and do it in a respectful way. I understand where he's coming from on some of these things. And he likewise will tell you the same thing. He really sees the value of where I come from on a lot of these issues as well. There are issues that we agree on. There are some issues we disagree on. But we understand that and we respect this is the democratic process.
0: All right, but then make the case. Why vote for you and not for your opponent? Given everything I just outlined, you know, Gibson, Folks, all these guys backing him.
1: Well, I mean, start with the most basic thing, what you talked about right there. I mean, you have a partisan group of people supporting his candidacy. And first of all, I think we need to really get away from this idea that partisan solutions are the best way forward with this county. We've seen what partisanship has done over the years. So first of all, let's put that there out there on the table, is that I don't bring that baggage with me. There are issues such as Los Osos. Los Osos has severe overdraft problems.
0: I promise we'll get into issues.
1: Okay, yeah. So, I mean, start with that most basic thing. We get into my support of everything from term limits, contribution limits, banning of all PAC monies and union monies. I mean, so
0: there are clear differences.
1: Right, there are clear differences between the two. And I think more than ever with our county, especially our local government and county government, we need to start getting away from this idea that this is about the balance of power every 2 years. It's not. This should be about the power of the community and having community solutions. That's one of the biggest just overarching messages that I've been trying to bring to everybody on this, that let's not look at this as a balance of power anymore. Let's not look at this as a divisive issues.
0: Adam Verdon was here last night. Sure. I asked him, I'll ask you the same question. Outsider, are you going to be a disruptor? Meaning, county government, they've got this new leadership team. They seem to be doing well. Mm-hmm. Board of supervisors seem to be working together well. Supervisor Gibson's on his way out. Are you going to come in and shake things up? Where do you see yourself fitting in with the current Board of Supervisors and county management?
1: I see it as myself bringing something in where I don't bring the baggage of, you know, I've got a party looking over my shoulder that's going to be calling me, you know, five nights a week saying, hey, you know, you really got to go in this political direction. You got to worry about this or these people over here. I see it more so as let's have that objective community look. And I think more than any other candidate running, and candidly, anybody else sitting on the Board of Supervisors, I bring that clear perspective to it.
0: Michael Aaron Woody on this broadcast. His website is?
1: MichaelAaronWoody.com.
0: And we stress, and Aaron is E-R-I-N.
1: Yes, thank you.
0: The election is June 2nd. The election is decided on June 2nd. There's no runoff. This is not decided in November. People have to get out and vote.
1: Yes, that is exactly right.
0: And this is the race to replace the incumbent Supervisor Gibson, who's been in office for 20 years. Quick break, and we'll come back, and we'll dive into some of the issues that Michael wants to discuss. Take your phone calls in a little bit. I'm Dave Congleton. We're live. We're local. Hometown.
2: On May 20th, 1776, Philadelphia witnessed dramatic revolutionary mob action outside the State House, now known as Independence Hall. Despite

0: pounding rain, nearly 4,000 citizens crowded the yard, furious with Pennsylvania's conservative assembly and its hesitation toward independence from Britain. Inspired by Congress's call to suppress royal authority 4 days earlier, radicals demanded action. The massive gathering declared the assembly incompetent and forced its leaders to surrender to what speakers called, quote, the authority of the people. The uprising shifted power from the colonial elites to ordinary citizens forever, paving the way for American independence 6.5 weeks later.
1: And that's the way it was 250 years ago today. 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
2: And action.
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7: Is there any more debates between you and Jim?
8: You know what? Between he and I, in the middle of May in Cayucas, okay. I can pull up the date.
7: That's fine. To be fair, I just want to say this is a very impressive campaign document that you've put out. You've got a 12-page. How do people get a copy of this?
8: Well, we take it door-to-door. That's our door-to-door flyer, believe it or not.
7: All right.
8: And or they can just get a hold of me on my website and send me an email.
7: So you mentioned Los Osos. Let's go there. What's the issue in Los Osos?
8: The big issue in Los Osos is growth, development, and water. We know that for many, many decades, there has been a serious seawater intrusion problem going on in the lower aquifers in Los Osos, as well as a growing amount of nitrates taking place in the upper aquifers due to septics and septic wells that are out there. We've had a moratorium on growth for many, many years out there. And even with the moratorium on growth, there's still too much water use that's going on out there. So we're seeing a continued growth of seawater intrusion taking place out there. The big controversy is this. Number one, how do you deal with it? Number two, should we or should we not move forward with more growth? Right now, the county recently adopted a policy that's going to allow for more growth out there, even though we have this environmental problem going on. For me, I think it's a mistake. We need to go back to the moratorium and address the water issue before we even consider something like that. I know for Jim, he sees it differently.
7: How does he doesn't want the moratorium?
8: No, he doesn't want the moratorium, and he doesn't feel that there's an overdraft problem going on out there.
7: What's your concern, Michael? What would be the worst case scenario if this goes through?
8: Well, it already has gone through, and they're allowing for more growth at the beginning out there. If the county continues to go down this path and we don't address this water issue correctly, you have a situation where people are going to end up having to everything from shut down their wells. You're going to have not enough water out there. I mean, it's seawater intrusion. Think of it like a cancer. I mean, this is a serious problem out there, but it's just not being given the play that it should be at this point, probably amongst a lot of people throughout the county. But in that community and for the people living in that region, we are very familiar with it.
7: And they've been without a county supervisor for 8 years.
8: Yeah, in theory, yes, because of what happened. Same with Morro Bay, but Gibson, to his credit, has stepped forward and said, okay, I'm going to overlap this and represent this area.
7: Would you be

0: Would there be a different direction for you after 20 years of Bruce Gibson? I mean, are you different on the issues?
1: Yeah, I mean, starting with what we're seeing in Los Osos. I know for Bruce, he feels that we should move forward with growth out there. I don't.
0: Right.
1: Offshore wind, battery issues, I mean, all kinds of issues.
0: All right, too. Let's talk about battery issue. That's big, particularly for people in Morro Bay.
1: Sure, Vistra. Oh, okay. I'm sorry. Yeah, sorry. Caught me off guard a little bit.
0: Sorry.
1: Yeah, property that was in question down there is obviously where the three stacks are, the original PG&E power plant down there. There was a tremendous push by Vistra in order to put a very large scale battery plant down there. Many of us fought back against that for a lot of reasons, including safety. And then back in January of 2025, the Moss Landing battery plant went up in smoke. No pun intended, but it literally went up in smoke, created international headlines. And then so the whole project got mothballed at that point, or got stalled, and the people of Morro Bay came together with a proposition called, I believe, A24 was. Yeah, it was A24, adopted that. But what we're still dealing with here is that constant push of Vistra, who still owns the land, who is still looking at saying, we're just going to hold everything off until we can find some time to put that project in, because they can bypass the local government in order to put something like this in. So the fight is still on there.
0: And again, with your opponent, is there a difference between the two of you?
1: Well, this is always hard because we get along. But okay, let me be fair about this for one second. What Jim has said on this is, it's kind of confusing. Because in one hand, he's just coming, on one hand, over the years, he has always supported the Vistra power plant proposal down there. But now what we're hearing is, well, you know, the voters have spoken, and I'll support the will of the voters. And a lot of us are coming back and saying, well, Jim, that's great. That's the will of the voters. The question is, what is your position on that? And he says, well, it's the will of the voters, and I'll move on. Doesn't want to take a position on that. So it's been frustrating because I and we don't feel in our communities that he's providing any type of direction or leadership for the people of this community.
0: Mm. All right. And I want to make sure we talk about wind power.
1: Sure.
0: Because that has been, it's just, as the outsider, Michael, it seems like energy-related issues have been dominating the debate in District 2.
1: Sure. Absolutely. Yeah. Right. A large part of that is because energy is being put on our right there on our bay, right there on our beaches, and right there, and it disrupts and destroys our environmental area and our estuaries.
0: Other than that, wind power, you're concerned about this. What's your concern?
1: I have been concerned about this since the beginning. Same with my tribal council as well. We've all been concerned about this. First of all, it starts back in 2015 when they first started having meetings out there, and they try to convince everybody that this was some small little dainty project that nobody will ever see because it's 35 miles out. We know over time that that's simply not true. And where it's located, how much is going to go in there, how tall these turbines are going to be. And now we've also discovered how expensive this is going to be, how it's one of the most expensive forms of carbon neutral energy. And you throw in the types of ports and O&M ports and maintenance ports that have to go in the entire Central Coast area. It's not good for the area. It's not good for our oceans. It's not good for our beaches. It's just something we shouldn't do. We should more so keep it on land.
0: Your opponent seems to feel, at one point, he wanted everyone to have the discussion. Now he seems to be saying, well, it seems to have been decided not to go ahead with it, so let's just move on.
1: Well, that's the difficult part. I know Jim in the past has written articles in the Tribune stating that he did support it. Now we need to have a discussion on it. Now he's saying, well, Washington has made some decisions on these leases, so let's not talk about it. And therein lies the leadership issue that I would look at and say, Jim, could you provide us a definitive answer? Yes or no? Do you think this is a good idea, or do you think it's a bad idea? One or the other. And we keep hearing from him and his camp, well, let's talk about something else.
0: Let's talk about something else.
1: Sure.
0: How are you playing in San Luis Obispo? Because we remind folks that District 2 comes into parts of San Luis, yep, and your opponent is the former president of the Chamber of Commerce. So are you making inroads in this town?
1: Oh, huge, yeah. We know that the neighborhood that we're talking about is basically north of Madonna Road. Kind of semi-scoots around towards Cal Poly and up that area. Yeah, we're out there door-to-door talking to people, going out there handing out brochures to everybody, letting them know who we are, what this is about, what this is about environmentally for our entire region. Because, look, you know, what is done along the coastline in all these communities, from Cambria on down to San Luis Obispo, everything affects the other community. And these are people that travel all over the place just to even go grab a bite to eat.
0: What's at stake in this election?
1: I think this is a real turning point.

0: this region. If this, if the voters of this community decide to go down a path of voting for somebody that wants to open up growth and development in places like Cambria and Los Osos that simply do not have the water or the infrastructure, and with the continued seawater intrusion that's going on, and supports somebody that is supportive of battery plants and wind farms, basically what we've done is we've sent a message to the state and federal government that it's full steam ahead with this type of industrialization of a region stretching from Montana DRO specifically all the way up the coastline to the Monterey Bay, and saying, you know what, it's full steam ahead, let's start the industrialization of this area. The voters were given a choice, and they said, let's go down this path instead of the path of protecting our oceans, estuaries, and beaches.
1: Michael Aaron Woody on this broadcast. His website is?
0: MichaelAaronWoody.com.
1: Where are the environmental groups on this? Are they endorsing you? Are they endorsing somebody else?
0: You know what? I don't know. I've reached out to some of them, so I don't know what they're doing.
1: They must be in a bind.
0: Yeah, there's quite a few people in a bind right now. That's definitely fair to say right now.
1: Do you believe your environmental record is stronger than your opponent's?
0: Yes.
1: Didn't even hesitate.
0: No. Why? I would not do that for a second. You know, with the history of what I have from my my tribal group, to our position on issues, environmental issues, to supporting the protection of our estuaries, our oceans, our beaches, and making sure that there are better places to put energy sources, that they don't belong on our beaches, but there are better places to put them throughout the county and throughout the state.
1: You might well be the first Native American to run for a Board of Supervisors. What does that mean to you, that you're Native American, and how does that describe the positions you've been taking?
0: It means everything to me, because when I look at this place, I look at this historically, and I look in terms of what happened, not just to the California Indians, but what happened to my family with losing of land, how they came from my grandfather and his brothers and his sister came from the Torr Creek Indian settlement just east of Morro Bay. Where they came from was the San Antonio Mission and the Indians Ranch by the San Antonio Mission of Monterey. It means so much. My grandfather died in 2004, and he was just very adamant over why is the white man continue to do this to all of us? Why do they continue to think that the solution to everything is more growth, more development, and destroying what we have? We don't need to live like this as a people and as a community.
1: But what about the problem of affordable housing? Shouldn't District 2 take its share of new housing?
0: District 2 should take its share of the housing that it can, that's adequate for. But when it comes to affordable housing, we have to realize that that is a regional problem. And there are places throughout this county that can also take on housing that, in fact, do have better infrastructure, better water, and a better sustainability in order to provide that. We know that Slo County is uniquely situated. We're not Kern County, we're not Fresno County, that has a lot more open land, a lot more water to do things like this. Slo County is different. We have to protect it that way.
1: I have 1 minute for you to share with us what your priority would be if elected as county supervisor. What's the issue you would give top priority?
0: I think the first couple issues would be, you start with Los Osos when it comes to the water issue, putting the moratorium back in and making sure that they have adequate fire protection, because if any of those places like in Los Osos or all the way up to Cambria don't address that their potential fire problems out there, and making sure that we get adequate ability to evacuate people, you're going to see people die out there if there's a fire. And then the next one is making
2: ABC News, I'm Dave Packer. U.S. federal prosecutors announcing the indictment of former Cuban President Raul Castro on the anniversary of the day the country was established. Reaction on the streets of Miami.
3: The Cuban people are finally getting their justice. They're going to bring him over and try him as the murderer he is.
2: Officials say the 94-year-old allegedly ordered an illegal attack that killed American civilian pilots who were trying to rescue people fleeing Cuba on rafts in international waters. Growing opposition in Congress to the plan to pay out up to $1.8 billion to those who say they were targeted by federal prosecutors, including President Trump's allies. Some Republicans say that they're going to try and shut it down. The American missionary doctor who's tested positive for the Ebola virus in a U.S. base in Germany right now, receiving treatment. Bipartisan support in a House committee for making sure TSA workers get paid during any future government shutdowns. James Murdoch, son of media mogul Rupert Murdoch, to acquire New York Magazine. This is ABC News.
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1: My wife was like, I want to go to Hawaii and I want to bring the kids. 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
4: Back in conversation with Michael Aaron Woody. He is running in District 2. The election is June 2nd. The race is decided on June 2nd. You need to vote. There's no runoff. Either Mr. Woody or Mr. D'Antona will replace Mr. Gibson, who has been in office now for 20 years. If you want in on this conversation, join us. 805-543-8830, 800-549-5832. So Supervisor Gibson ran for 5 terms. I'm looking at your brochure.
5: Yeah.
4: You're calling for term limits. Is that just for you or for all supervisors?
5: that's for all supervisors, but one way or the other, I will stick to that term limit of three four-year terms.
4: Why? Why do we need term limits?
5: Because you need a refresh of people going in there. There are a lot of amazing people in all of these communities, and to think for one second that one person is the best person to do this cycle after cycle for local issues, I just don't believe that. I think with term limits, you get a new refresh of ideas. You give the power of incumbency away that is used when you're incumbent. The ease of getting reelected, as we see with Bruce Gibson. And I just think it's just a better way forward for a community like this.
4: On the Frederick Law text line, I'm a lifelong Democratic voter and would vote for Michael for a supervisor in a heartbeat. He's not an either-or problem solver. He would be a both and kind of supervisor. Not sure what that means. Finding long-term solutions for this beautiful place we live.
5: Yeah, thank you so much. And that's the thing, is that the one pleasant thing of many of running and people understanding who I am and learning what I'm about and learning what this campaign is about, we have an array of people that are supporting this campaign. Democrats, hardcore Democrats, conservatives, Republicans, they've said it's time to move forward.
4: All right, let's move forward. We got a call. It's either Lindy or Lindsay in Los Osos. Good afternoon.
6: Hey, me too. It's Lindy Owen from Los Osos calling.
4: Hi, Lindy.
6: And hey, I've been listening to you for so many years, and I have heard Michael Aaron on your program for so many years. I've sort of been very intrigued and interested, and I like his approach to things. So I'm supporting him in this election. I stopped being a Democrat a few years ago because I just feel like the Democratic Party is starting to blend into being almost like the Republican Party in their tactics, and I don't like it. I like fresh approaches. I think Michael Aaron brings a very refreshing approach to solving problems. So
4: let's get a comment. Stay with us, Lindy.
6: One other thing.
4: I'll come back to you, I promise.
5: Lindy, thank you so much. Yeah, and that's been the whole ideology behind this campaign, is that it's getting a fresh, better perspective approach to this that says, let's solve our community problems as a community together. And that has always been the approach from day one with this campaign, and say, let's set aside these comments of the past and this hatred of the past and everything else and talk about our real community problems.
4: What else, Lindy?
6: Well, something that's been coming up because I'm helping with his campaign a little bit is I'm getting Democratic friends who are back and going, well, you know, I got to pull that sign from my yard because I hear that Woody is actually a fake Republican. He's in disguise.
4: Wow, yeah.
6: And that he actually supports ICE. He supports Citizens United. He supports the Trump administration. He's all for the SAVE Act, all those issues that are really important to so many of us.
4: Well,
6: this is what I call

0: celebrity politics when if that's the way that the folks campaign is running this, I just think it's terrible. It's you know, and I do like Jim D'Antona, but I think Wendy's got a lot more to offer. So
1: okay, all right, Lindy, I appreciate the call, and I circle back to what I said at the beginning. There are these people are trying to stir this up about you because you used to be a Republican, that you're in sheep's clothing.
2: I recently heard that I support putting guns in schools. I mean, I've heard all kinds of odd things. That's sadly, that is the state of politics today in Slo County, which is you go out there, you put out these emails and these whisper campaigns about me. And I've done everything I can to just say, you know what, just stay focused on the issues and what's going on and explain that these are just lies that are being circulated about me.
1: 805-543-8830. Mandy joins us on KVEC. Hey, Mandy.
3: Hey, Dave. Hey, it's Mandy. Really good to talk to you from Aloha, from Big Island.
1: Hey, there.
3: So, yeah, I didn't get a chance to talk to you when I was there. Listen, Michael, I want to tell you what a great job you did at that forum in Morro Bay. It was just a pleasure. And obviously, you know, I support you.
2: Sure.
3: Straight across the board. But what was really, really nice to see is how respectful the two of you were to each other. So thank you very much. I do have a question regarding offshore wind big supplies, right?
1: Yeah, go ahead.
3: So just recently, as a matter of fact, not just recently, yesterday they had feasibility studies presentations by Mott MacDonald, both in Port St. Louis and in Morro Bay. I was only able to listen to and to comment in Morro Bay. Were you able? Well, here, let me ask my question.
1: Yeah, just
3: I'm
1: ask
3: going
1: the
3: to
1: question,
3: assume,
1: Mandy.
3: Because it's so important that you probably listen to these. And what was your opinion of how Mott MacDonald handled this, whether or not those reports were complete? To me, they seem to be incredibly incomplete.
1: Okay. All right, here. Michael's the candidate.
2: Manny, thank you so much for the phone call. It's so good to hear your voice. Yeah, those Mott MacDonald reports, they actually, when I first picked them up, they actually kind of made my stomach turn a little bit.
1: What were the reports about?
2: Well, what their reports about is the potential for the ports and the potential ports that were going to take place. Potential ports and development that would take place with the offshore wind proposals that are going on here. I don't think that the Mott MacDonald reports were adequate in terms of their analysis of what is a good idea, what is a poor idea for these different regions, including Avila, Morro Bay, etc. We know that there came out of this as well a meeting in Morro Bay last night that said there seems to be a push that says, no, we're not going to be able to do this type of port in Morro Bay. But likewise, you know, there's still that push to put offshore wind along this coastline. So I don't think they were adequate enough.
1: Mandy, short follow-up.
3: I just wanted to hear what you had to say about that. And do you plan on pushing with the state, you know, to make sure that they just stop trying to ram offshore wind down our throats?
1: Yeah. Can you do that as just one vote of five?
2: One vote of five, no. But you do have a voice and a very loud voice, because when people come out here, they say, okay, what's the local community want to do? And one of the first people they talk to is they talk to their local supervisors.
1: All right, Mandy, thank you. 805-543-8830, 800-549-5832. Michael Irwin Woody, running for District 2 County Supervisor to replace Bruce Gibson. His website is?
2: MichaelAaronWoody.com.
1: Eric is with us on KVEC. Hi, Eric.
4: Good afternoon.
1: Hey, Eric.
4: So,
1: hey.
4: I've talked to you in the past kind of about what your campaign finance type of deals where you have pretty low threshold. I actually think a little too low, but what do you think of the current news? We have the dark money coming into Paulding, and now even your opponent, the people that started the PAC, are implementing your opponent as being part of that, benefiting from that dark money. Have you looked into that, and what are your feeling on these PACs?
2: Well, from what I've read in the Tribune and other places, is that there's a group that's going out there and supporting Jimmy Paulding's campaign down in District 4. And so,
1: right.
2: You know, now I don't have any information on them getting involved in this race out in District 2. If there is, that might, you know, change the dynamics out here a bit. But I haven't seen any information on that, and I don't want to

0: you know, start so stirring the pot.
1: That information came out today. They implemented him. They implemented Addis. They implemented Carbajal, and one other person, I believe. So the PAC itself is implementing the people.
2: Well, Eric, I'm going to thank you for the call because I want to pull this off your platform here.
0: Right.
2: One, $500 contribution limits.
0: Yes. Yes, we don't need to have these. What's the limit right now? $5,900. Yeah. I mean, geez. I mean, you can only donate $3,500 for the presidency. This is, we don't need those type of limits out here, for a local county race. Put it at $500. I know the cost structure of these campaigns. You don't need that kind of money.
2: Also, you're calling for banning corporate, union, and PAC donations.
0: Exactly, because today, as a candidate running for office, a PAC or a union or a corporation can donate directly to my campaign. And here's the kicker: we really don't know what that LLC is or where they get their money from or anything else. It's just, Dave, you can go out and form an LLC and donate all the money you want to us.
2: So if Eric is right, I've not seen the article either. But your opponent is taking the dark money, meaning people are funneling a lot of money into these independent organizations who are in turn funding the candidates, I imagine you're not happy about that.
0: I wouldn't be happy about it at all. But it also goes back to the issues of why I'm running to get rid of this type of stuff and pass legislation where we can stop all of this once and for all.
2: Who's giving you money?
0: Oh, geez. Well, it's all coming from individuals. I mean, my biggest donor is my mother right now. So
2: is it individual donors?
0: Yeah, it's all individual donors. There's no PACs. There's no unions.
2: So you're not taking any PAC money? You won't take any union money?
0: Zero. No. No corporate money, no LLCs, no anything like that. Every contributor that contributes is an individual listed on my form so you can see who donated and where they're from.
2: On the Frederick Law text line, Francine checks in. Hey, Francine. Michael's nonpartisan common sense approach to the issues is refreshing!
0: Thank you so much.
2: I mean, you consider yourself to be nonpartisan.
0: Yeah, absolutely. Yeah, no party politics involved with this.
2: Rob is saying, I support Michael Irwin-Woody. On the Frederick Law text line, he is an actual Republican in the way they could be. He's enjoying the conversation. Thank you, Rob. I mean, you consider yourself a Republican?
0: No. Republicans, the Republican Party has lost track of their entire, their guidance, their direction, and what true conservatism should be about, which is individuality, preservation, and all those things that they used to be about at one time decades ago.
2: I mean, just today they announced that the EPA wants to their budget in half.
0: You go. And it's the Republican Party that formed the EPA.
2: Yes.
0: I mean, you get the dynamic here. That's the problem.
2: All right, short break. We'll come back for a final segment with the candidate. I'm Dave Congleton. This is KVEC.
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3: All right, if you want in on the conversation with the candidate, we need to hear from you now, please. 805-543-8830 for Michael Aaron Woody, whose website is...
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3: Here's Gene in Morro Bay. Hey, Gene.
5: Hi, good afternoon.
3: Hi, Gene.
5: Thank you, Michael, for running. I really appreciate that you're taking the time to run and to help turn things around in District 2.
4: Thank you so much. I
5: appreciate
4: that.
5: It's really important. It's important, the stances that you have. I listened to you at the League of Women Voters, and I was extremely impressed.
4: Yeah, did you happen to be there?
5: Yes, I did.
4: Okay.
5: I was there.
4: Yeah, good deal. I think that said a lot to the voters of where we're both coming from, because it started defining the ideas between the two of us.
3: Gene, what's at stake in this election as far as you're concerned?
5: Everything is at stake. Everything. I mean, if we go down the path of offshore wind, I think it's just going to be absolutely detrimental to this area. Because, you know, you don't just have the turbines supposedly 30 miles out. You've got all of the backup that is necessary in order to keep them going. I mean, each one of those blades is a football field. They're 1,100 feet tall. I mean, this is just absurd. It's going to turn this area to an industrialization. And I just can't imagine what these areas are going to be like during the time of construction.
4: Oh, exactly. And that's been so much of the problem, is making sure that people understand that these aren't just tiny little turbines going out in the middle of nowhere in the ocean, and then a cable comes on board and we plug it in with an extension cord from Home Depot. I mean, the types of ports that will be going in and the types of infrastructure that is going to be going in along this coastline is going to completely change the dynamic of this entire region.
3: Gene, I'm glad you called. 805-543-8830. But hasn't the Trump administration basically killed this project?
4: No. What the Trump administration has done is they have suspended the three lease agreements. One of them they did by back the lease on it. So there's two suspended leases and a third lease that could be renewed. But the reality, as we all know and we all understand this, is that a new administration could come in, and the next one comes in, Democrat controlled, and we're off to the races again.
3: On the Frederick Law text line, a listener wants to know your thoughts about your opponent accepting a job with Bruce Gibson. I guess Jim is on the staff.
4: Yeah. Jim was asked to be Bruce Gibson's assistant after his present assistant sat down. Bruce Gibson went out there and obviously supported Jim D'Antona for this position, and then came back 3-4 months later and said, hey, I'm going to appoint you as my assistant. It's made things a bit awkward, because now there's this real feeling amongst a bunch of people that now Jim has the ability to go to community meetings, BMC meetings, CSD meetings, and instead of somebody like me who shows up and wants to meet people and listen, he gets to show up, but he shows up as an administrative assistant, and so therefore he's on payroll to show to all these things. So there's this real awkward gray area that's going on at this point that has left a lot of people very uncomfortable with it.
3: Here's a long one. See if I can condense this down. Okay. On the Frederick Law text line, if you become supervisor, would you be in favor of appointing new HR people in the county? Apparently, this listener is suggesting a lot of bullying taking place in county employees, and they're not being protected by human resources. Have you heard this?
4: I haven't. I mean, I hear a lot of rumors about, you know, all kinds of government agencies. But if there's a problem going on with a government agency and they have those type of tactics, I have no problem having these people removed and putting the people in place that should be put into place.
3: Sorrow Rizzo.
4: Yes.
3: Text on the Frederick Law text line. I don't live in District 2, but if I did, I would vote for Michael Aaron Woody.
4: That means a lot from Sorrow. Sorrow's probably one of the brightest, most brilliant people I've ever met in my life. I mean, he's just

0: world class all the way around.
1: Everybody's texting in tonight. That's fine. Here's another one. They want us to talk about Cambria. What is this? I'm, other than Linz, I don't know what's happening in Cambria.
0: I was going to say, by the way, Linz is up there. You know that. Cambria is having a lot of underground aquifer challenges as well, including a potential fire problem out there, because we know up in Cambria, the sad part about Cambria and the way they're designed and laid out, if there's ever a fire up there, you'll never get people out. Palisades and what happened in Paradise will pale in comparison to what would happen to the people of Cambria, because of the way the roads are laid out in there. If there was an emergency, you couldn't get anybody out of there. I mean, the 4th of July celebration they had a year or two ago, it took them 2 to 3 hours to get people out of that community after a 4th of July celebration. Imagine if there's a fire out there.
1: Well, what could you do about that?
0: Well, we have to go out there and work with, first of all, you work with your adjacent landowners along with Cal Fire, and you start getting more and more access points. So in case there's an emergency, we have better access to get people in and out. And the second thing we need to do is make sure we have dry runs up there.
1: Let's take some more calls. We've got Sandy in Cayucas. Hey, Sandy.
2: Hey, Dave.
1: Hey,
2: how
1: Sandy.
2: Are you?
1: We're good, Sandy. Good to hear from you.
2: Good program. I've been following Michael, and I really am impressed. He kind of reminds me, he cares about the community, which he's supposed to. He's tuned in to everybody. It's what Bruce used to be like when he first started. And I think by voting other person, we're going to get another Bruce Gibson. So, you know what? I want to sign up to help you, and I'll do whatever I can to get you elected.
0: That is fantastic. Thank you so much.
1: What would be wrong with another Bruce Gibson? Kurt, I'm just looking for the spelling on line two. Sandy, what would be wrong with another Bruce Gibson?
2: When he first started, he was great.
1: Sandy,
2: or anybody else.
1: Sandy,
2: for a long
1: Sandy,
2: time.
1: Language.
2: Language. I'm sorry.
1: All right. Kurt, I just need the spelling of the name on line two. Let's rephrase that, Michael. Do you agree with the caller that the current supervisor is apathetic?
0: Thank you. That was so well put. I think the current supervisor gives my point to why you need term limits. I think you can stay too long,
2: yep.
0: And there
2: yep.
0: reaches a point where you just become apathetic. Apathetic to the needs, because you start thinking, I really don't need to care that much anymore. I've been doing this for too long. And I think in any job, you can get burnout from it. And that's why I think, especially for local government, you really need term limits. You need people going there who are fired up and ready to go and excited.
1: Anything else, Sandy?
2: Nope, I so agree with you. It's just, it is burnout. And we need a new voice, and I like your voice.
0: Thank you so much.
1: I like your voice, Sandy, except when you swear, only.
0: It's called apathy. Yeah.
1: All right. I'm sorry, I'm going to ask for your first name, please.
3: Andrea.
1: Hi, Andrea. Welcome to the show. Kurt had trouble spelling here.
3: Thanks.
1: Hi, Andrea.
3: I'll make sure not to swear.
0: It's called apathetic.
3: I want to say that Michael was very gentle with Mr. D'Antona's decision to accept a job with Mr. Gibson, but for me, that's completely unethical.
1: Kurt!
3: And it gives him complete advantage, and he did accept the job actually during the time that Mr. Gibson had also appointed his wife. So it seems pretty creepy and a little bit nasty, and I won't use swear words, but let's call a spade a spade.
0: I know. And when when Bruce appointed his wife, it was an FPPC violation. It was illegal to do that. And, I was able to call him out on it, and fortunately that was taken care of. And therein lies the problem with, again, with having Jim come in there and do something like this, is because it just gives him complete access to meetings, to inside information, and it gives them the ability to sit down and meet with somebody coming in who has a proposed project to say, hi, I'm the assistant. Okay, thanks so much. Great to meet you. Now after work, let's cross the street and go have lunch, and let's talk about my campaign. So it's just awkward. The whole thing is awkward.
1: All right, Andrea, I got to leave it at that. Thanks for the call. I squeeze in Garth. Hey, Garth.
4: Hey, David. Hi, Michael.
1: Hi, Garth.
0: Garth, be nice. That's all I ask.
4: Hey, Michael. It's pretty much established that you're against the offshore wind.
0: Sure.
4: I just wanted to call and ask what your view is on the offshore oil drilling off the California coast.
1: Fair question.
0: Fair question.
4: Especially locally.
0: Yeah, sure. Well, let's talk about what happened down in, obviously what happened down in recent.

0: in Santa Barbara with the Gaviota line. I think that's what it's called. The Gaviota line, that Trump administration. That was a huge mistake on their part. We know that that line has had numerous environmental problems. It should not have been opened up by the Trump administration. And here's the thing. Statistically, it only provides, my gosh, a fraction of a percent of the national oil output that we have in this country. So it made no difference, and it's an environmental problem. Expanding of offshore oil and having offshore oil along this coastline, it's a huge mistake.
1: All right.
0: I just don't support it.
1: Leave it at that, Garth. Thank you. Quickly, what about Diablo Canyon? Are you pleased that they're extending?
0: No, I'm not, actually.
1: Well, so wait a minute. If we don't have wind, we don't have oil,
0: no,
1: we don't have
0: nuclear,
1: what does that leave
0: hold
1: us?
0: Hold on. Let me.
1: You got 1 minute.
0: Okay. We have a Diablo power plant that is... that should have been retired in 2025. Now it's going to go to 2030. The state's going to have a say on whether or not it goes further. It's been approved for another 20 years. What I'd like to see is I would like to see nuclear power more so moved off the oceans, and especially having an aging power plant, nuclear power plant on top of a fault line is a huge, huge mistake.
1: So what does that leave us?
0: It leaves us the ability to start doing carbon neutral energy on land, which we have plenty of potential energy for, and to bring nuclear power on land and get it off of the ocean, get it off of the these fault lines.
1: So like you're okay with nuclear power, you just don't like the current location.
0: Correct.
1: Could have just said that.
0: What's
1: your website?
0: It's michaelaaronwoody.com.
1: All right, you got 30 seconds for a final thought.
0: Jeez, I will say this. This has been an honor of a lifetime to do something like this. I feel that I bring a complete, refreshing, different view to local government that is long overdue, and if anybody would like to help and support, please go to my website, michaelaaronwoody.com or woodyforsupervisor.com. Get in touch with me, and we'd really appreciate your help.
1: And there is another debate to come.
0: Yeah.
1: You're doing something Saturday night?
0: Yes, Saturday in Morro Bay. I'm going to be having a town hall. Excuse me. It's from 1 to 3 at the Vets Hall in Morro Bay, and then there's a debate going on in Cayucas in the middle of May, and I can't remember the exact date of it.
1: All right. Thank you, Michael. I appreciate it.

0: 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It's 7 o'clock on the Central Coast.
1: From ABC News, I'm Dave Packer. An escalation between the U.S. and Cuba. The Justice Department unsealing an indictment against former Cuban President Raul Castro, brother of the late longtime President Fidel Castro. Raul Castro, now 94, charged with murder after the shootdown of two civilian planes out of Florida in 1996. Four people were killed, including three Americans on a humanitarian mission.
2: Tonight, rejoicing in Miami's Cuban community, Little Havana. ABC's Matt Rivers speaking to Lourdes Zayas Bazan, who hasn't been back to Cuba since she fled some 67 years ago.
3: What does this indictment symbolize to you?
4: It's finally a step, a big step for freedom in Cuba.
3: And do you think that you will see government change in Cuba in the near term?
4: Hopefully, yes.
2: Tonight, President Trump's signaling change is at hand.
1: ABC's Pierre Thomas. Two police officers who defended the U.S. Capitol during the January 6 attack are suing to stop the creation of President Trump's nearly $1.8 billion anti-weaponization fund, calling it the most brazen act of presidential corruption this century.
5: Maryland Congressman Jamie Raskin, the top Democrat on the House Judiciary Committee, now has a bill which would bar the payments and prohibit what he calls future presidential slush funds. In the Senate, Majority Leader John Thune has said he's not a fan of the fund. But whether lawmakers in both houses can channel their opposition into a measure that can become a law is very much an open question.
1: ABC Stephen Portnoy. Near Simi Valley, outside of Los Angeles, firefighters continue to work to contain the fast-moving Sandy fires. It rips through the mountains,

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2: Details on the background of the suspected San Diego shooters. ABC's Alex Stone.
3: According to sources speaking to ABC News, early last year, police in Chula Vista outside of San Diego spoke with one of the two shooters, Caleb Vasquez, after somebody who knew him contacted police out of concern he was interested in extremist ideology and mass casualty attacks. Police reviewed his social media and found neo-Nazi rhetoric, but they did not feel there was enough evidence to make an arrest.
2: When it comes to home ownership, one gender is beginning to pull ahead.
4: Between July of 2024 and June of 2025, single Gen Z women made up 35% of all home buyers of their generation, almost double the rate of single Gen Z men. Gen Z, by the way, is typically people under the age of 29. The National Association of Realtors says single women across all generations made up a quarter of all home buyers, while single men accounted for just 11%. Even so, older generations and married couples represent the largest share overall of home buyers across the country. Sherry Preston, ABC News.
2: Tennessee officials have agreed to pay a retired police officer $836,000 after he was arrested and jailed for more than a month after posting on social media following conservative activist Charlie Kirk's death. The man said as a result of his arrest, he lost his job and missed the birth of his granddaughter and says he's pleased his First Amendment rights were vindicated. Dave Packer, ABC News.
5: Hey, John, why so glum?
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16: This is Lee Habib, and this is Our American Stories, and we tell stories about everything here on this show, and our favorite thing to talk about is American history. And up next, we'll be hearing from an actual World War II Rosie the Riveter, Milka Bayman. She tells her early life story and details her World War II experience as a riveter in airplane factories. She also chronicles her post-war experiences and describes being part of the Rosie the Riveter Coalition. Here's Milka.
17: Well, my family is really tiny. I was born in Fairmont, West Virginia, a child of an illiterate coal miner who lost his life when I was 6 months old, so I never got to know my father. After that, my mother was fortunate enough to have someone send her train fare so she could come to Detroit. And then her life started all over again. She had a very, very harsh background in a part of Europe that was not developing very well, living very, almost in a primitive way. So I heard all those stories and I knew that even though it

It was an effort to come to America because I don't think that anyone can leave their homeland without a wrenching feeling of you're leaving everything behind, everything that who you are, everybody who is responsible for your being on the planet. But whatever the reason and however they got here, I'm very grateful. And I think because I knew of their hardships that it gave me a special feeling, and especially when the war was going on and so many of our young men were drafted. They were going to Europe to try to resalvage whatever they could of Europe. But then when Japan struck, that was a real wake-up call. And I think that even then, I was not quite 18, I realized that the Japanese had miscalculated. They thought we were very weak. We didn't have much of a war machine. The Depression put a dent in that. And so catching up was very difficult. So I guess they thought if they attacked us on the other side of the planet, we would just be easy pickings. They had to have Hawaii. They wanted to expand. But they met an enemy that they never expected. And it was a patriotism that kept us going. I get goosebumpy right now thinking about how important it was, my own background, because my parents said, oh, we thought we were escaping the Balkan Wars. We hope it doesn't happen in America. So there was a sense of fear, living in Detroit in particular. All the automobile factories had converted to arming America, building planes and other, you know, Jeeps. That was logical for Motortown. But it was a very heartfelt fear. We didn't know whether our factories would be bombed because that's what we're doing to Germany. And so there were always rumors. We don't know what might hit us. So we were studying and from the newspapers the silhouettes of airplanes, enemy aircraft, that in case an airplane flew overhead, we'd know that it was an enemy plane. So all of that added to the kind of insecure feeling that we all had. We had no idea, because up to then, since the Civil War, we felt like we're doing really okay, but you can't take it for granted. So when the call to arms came, I heard it from a classmate, and she said, I'm going to be working. And I said, where? And she said, the Briggs & Stratton plant. And I said, do they have room for more women? They said, they're clamoring for more women. So the next day, I was on the trolley and got myself down to the factory, and they signed me up for a three-week course in whatever I needed to know in riveting and the other side of it, the bucking person who flattens that rivet. And some minor blueprint scanning. It wasn't as thorough as I expected it to be, but it prepared me for what I had to do. I started in early 1943. But the big surprise when I finally got to the classes were held at Briggs & Stratton and some areas that they had reserved for that because they were training welders and a lot of other women to do different kinds of jobs. But when I actually saw they said, now that's a tip of a B-17. And what do you mean the tip? Well, that's the end of the wing. But it was on a platform 3 feet up off the ground. Very heavy duty superstructure of lumber to hold this massive framework. It was just a skeleton to begin with. They took us from the very beginning of what it looks like, and then they put on the skin, which is aluminum, that's rolled out to a particular thinness, and sheets that were already pre-sized to fit the skeleton, the rounded portion, and there was a crane that held women overhead to do the, but we started at the bottom. And there were two tiers of scaffolding. It was so crowded, we were shoulder to shoulder, we could hardly move, but everybody knew their job. And it was for the first time that American Africans were working side by side with white folks, and there was never anything that would register as disharmony. We had a mission, and it did a lot to bring us together. Also, a lot of young women were coming from the southern states, Alabama, Louisiana, Georgia, and they brought a culture with them that we Detroiters were not accustomed to. They were more genteel. They had better manners. They brought wonderful food items with them. They taught us all about pies and fried fish and iced tea, sweet iced tea. It was a real addition to the culture. So I think Detroit got a real sampling of people from pretty much all over the country, but mostly from the southern area. And that
was to Detroit.

0: I should say mostly from the southern area. But that was a very amazing experience. We were behind in production to begin with. That was the reason that they had so many people. So they said, you're going to be working 7 days a week. We can't guarantee how many hours. It could be 10 or 12. Are you up to that? And of course, you're up to whatever you have to do.
1: And my goodness, what storytelling by Milka. And a collision of cultures and women in the workforce, too. That's a huge cultural change in the country. One that came fast and hard and would change the country forever. And by the way, Milka's story is brought to us with permission from the Veterans History Project at the Atlanta History Center. The Veterans History Project provides unedited first-person interviews from men and women who served our great country. When we come back, more of Milka's story, a Rosie the Riveter story here on Our American Stories.

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0: And we continue with Our American Stories and the story of Milka Bayman, a real-life Rosie the Riveter. Let's pick up where we last

0: left off?
1: We were just the other arm of the military. It was like being in the military. You could not quit your job if it was too much for any girl or woman to handle. They just put you in another department, but you're still working in the war effort, but you're not quitting. And so that's how it went. I also realized early on, much to my chagrin, and at first I thought it was just a nasty rumor, but there was a certain element of men who resented the women for taking over men's jobs, although we were the only resource at that time. These were harsh men who really not only disrespected but physically attacked women. One particular evening, I was asked to substitute for a man who said he had to leave what we call the tool shed or tool crib. It was made out of a chain link fencing so you could see right through it. Shelves and drawers full of all kinds of tools. So when you came in to do your job, you picked up the tools, you had a slip for what you needed, and at the end of your shift, you turned it in, because people walk off with things. So that just guaranteed it. So he said, I'm going to be away for about an hour. Would you mind the shed for me? And I thought, oh, that'll be a nice change, because there was a lull in my production line. So that was okay. But along comes this man on a bicycle. I'd seen him around the shop. And he was a messenger, and that was the only way to get messages to different department heads, with him on his bicycle. And he was dressed like a jockey in the jockey silks, you know, and he had a little Salvador Dali mustache and a silk cap. He looked like a jockey. But when he pulled up, I knew that he had a bad reputation, but I never really questioned it. They said, look out for Frenchie. He called himself Frenchie. So when he pulled up the doorway, he said, I've come by to say hello. And I said, what's your real purpose? And that was when he pushed me between two bins. I was so paralyzed with fear, I couldn't even scream. I couldn't make a sound. But all of a sudden, I got this bright idea. I hooked my foot around his leg, and he fell. And I fell on top of him, and he was like this for a few moments, and I started punching him in the face. That's when I started to scream, and help came. Well, the best thing that came out of that was that incident spread through the shop like wildfire. For the first time, the women knew they wouldn't have to take it anymore. They were going to organize amongst themselves, and it went to other shops as well. But a lot of the union men were there, you know, they were always, you know, well, you have to join the union. I kept saying, no, I don't have to join the union. No, the Constitution doesn't say so. I'm not joining the union. It might have benefited us, but they were part of our abusers, intimidators. So the women really took over, because this abuse was not only confined to shipbuilders. I don't know if you want to hear some ugly stories of what happened to Rosie's on the job. It was not an easy ride by any means. The women who build ships out on the West Coast, we know the armor plate of the hull of a ship is very thick steel, and there was a skeleton there that they had to work at. And they had to put, after they assembled the hull, then they had to put a steel floor in there, which had holes pre-drilled where they would run electric wires under that flooring. The men actually urinated into the hull. The women had no recourse but to work under those conditions. So there were men who were so hostile to us, we began to wonder if they were enemies of the country of some sort. They wanted to discourage us, but nothing did. You just went on. I mean, you were almost stoic, almost robotic. At the end of a day, if it's a 12-hour day, you're glad to get on a streetcar and go home. But 7 days was required. We didn't complain. But the city did so much to keep us going. The Fox Theater was open 24 hours a day. If you finished your shift at 2 a.m. in the morning, you brought fresh clothes and fresh makeup, and you put on your clothes, and you went downtown, and you went to the movies, you could go to the nightclubs. Everything was there for us so that we didn't feel left out. Everything was to boost the civilians and whatever we were doing. So this may sound silly, but there was a girl from West Virginia. And she said, well, I'm from West Virginia, and I'm a hillbilly. And I said, well, I was born in West Virginia, so she wanted to know the circuit. Well, she said, you were not a patriot. You didn't stay. I said, well, my roots are in Europe, not West Virginia. But anyway, she said, it's okay with me if you call me a hillbilly. And I said, okay. I said, I'm not quite comfortable with it, but she said, well, try it on. I said, oh, hi, hillbilly. It sounded okay.

0: I said, what are you going to call me? She said, I'm going to call you a honky. So that's how it went. And Drusetta Duncan is her name, and her husband was in the military. And she was really quite, when we would have lunch or time off, because she was a smoker and I'd go outside with her, she kept it going, and she added a lot of humor. We needed it. But because we were so casual about calling each other names, you know, and the others kind of fell into that too. So that was a happy time. Yeah. But for me, it was particularly important that America survive. My parents said, oh my goodness, can it happen here? We tried to escape all of that coming from Europe. Everybody had their own story. Some were there because one of the co-workers, Peggy, she was 44. I thought she was ancient. 44, I considered her an old person. She was in for the money. She said, I'm a patriot, but I'm here because of the wages. And they were probably the best that the people were making at that point in time. I started out at something like 75 cents an hour. But pretty soon I was promoted to inspector because I was always curious about everything. So I was making a dollar and a half an hour. So just imagine, overtime and double time. I bought more war bonds. I could almost paper a small room, wallpaper a small room. And I never cashed in the first one until I was 10 years mature. But yeah, everyone really was very patriotic. They're all young, and there are others who are first generation, as I was, and they have the same concerns. What's going to happen to America? So anyway, at that point in time, we're talking the 1940s, very little was known about toxic fumes or ventilation or the effects it has on humans. So about my second year, I start losing my hair, and I didn't think much of that, but pretty soon my scalp was showing through, and then I to disguise it, I wore my hair up to hide that, and my hair was long anyway, so I was camouflaging that. But when it got to be pretty bad, you know, I was talking to other young women, and they also were losing their hair. Some of them had twitches in their faces. We were having neurological problems, breathing problems. But my department was maybe like this far to where the light is back there. And they were making parts for the Vostokorsky Navy fighter plane. No jets in those days. But they, to lighten the load, the plane had very, very heavy armament on the fuselage to protect the pilot. But they were trying to lighten it a little bit by making the ailerons and the flaps out of fabric over a very light aluminum frame. So that was stretched over and fitted onto the framework. And then they spray painted and put it in an area where the lights would dry it quickly, and then spray paint more. So we're those spray guns, you know, the hair is settling on your hair, on your arms, on your clothes. Nobody thought that that was a problem. And yet there was a fan, too, which just blew it around. So anyway, I had taken a day off from work, and you report to the shop nurse if you're going to take any time off and when you're coming back. So when she talked to me, she said, you're a candidate. She said, we've been sending a lot of you young ladies who are reporting illnesses to the YWCA camp. It's on the shore of Lake Erie. And I said, yeah, I spent some time there as a preteen. She said, the YWCA is rescuing you. The YWCA is making it their job throughout America to rescue young women who need to be rescued by sending them to camps all across America.
1: 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For me, it was particularly important that America survive, Milka said. What's going to happen to America? And so patriotism and a call to duty really drove her and so many women to serve, and the money was pretty good too. When we come back, more of this real-life Rosie the Riveter story, Milka Bayman's story, here on Our American Stories.
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13: And we continue with Our American Stories and Milka Bayman's story, a real-life Rosie the Riveter story. Let's pick up

0: where we last left off.
1: So the YWCA really rescued me. And so I was okay and went back to work. And then it started up again. I became ill again. So she said, maybe you need a little more rest. So it was very nice. A lot of girls who actually depressed, some worried that they never gained their facial expressions back, you know, because they'd be pulled up or the lips would be frozen. Well, we were there recuperating, and I was into my second month. I was doing quite well. We were in the dining room for dinner, and there was a radio on the ledge, which was just about the size of a Kleenex box. That's too, you would never imagine a radio is only this big. But that went on, and it got our attention because of the announcer was, said, we have an announcement, an announcement. He was like stuttering. He said, the Japanese have just surrendered. When that was heard, we were so stunned. I'm telling you, the whole room full of us fell to our knees. We were just so grateful. So that was the end of my rosy career, right then and there. But it was a wrenching experience, and yet a sense of hope. But what happened after the war? The war may have ended in 1945. But the residue of the emotional wreckage was still there, and you had to cope with it. Because so many of the young men and women didn't come home, and you knew which homes. Because when you had a member of your family in the service, you would get a little flag, about 8x8 with a silver star on it. If that flag showed up with a gold star on it, you knew that their military man, their soldier, was never coming home. He was either lost in action or dead. So you were looking at that all the time. Your schoolmates, you could go into any neighborhood, and that would be the topic of conversation, you know. And they'd be counting homes. You'd be counting homes, how many on a particular block or section. And so it was a black cloud that hung over us for a long time. It really was. The war didn't just end automatically by any means. And then there was an awful lot of controversy about the two bombs. How could we do that? We kept saying, sure, they're the enemy. Well, we understood that we were losing thousands of young boys in the Pacific, in the Philippines, and all those islands, that we had to do something. It was a massive, massive thing to cope with. After the war, I said to my mother, I have met another girl who is also having a lot of trouble coping. We didn't date. I was not ever, I come from a ethnic background, girls are sheltered. You never leave home unless you're going to get married. So can you try to imagine my mother's reaction? I'm leaving home. She was humiliated. She said, how can I face the Serbian sisters in church and tell them that you're a bad girl? And my adoptive stepfather said, my adoptive father said to me privately, your mother will keep you till you're 100 years old. Go wherever your heart desires. Live your life. So I took out a map of the USMA with a knitting needle in my hand, my eyes closed, and I punched a hole, and up came Phoenix. That's how I wound up in Phoenix. So Barbara and I got on a bus, Greyhound bus, and we went to Phoenix. Oh, I was just bumming around. Should I tell them? I did something that young women did not do at that point in time. I met two girls at the same house where I was renting a room from a wonderful lady and her daughter, and they were Mormon, and they were so good to us. And they had, Mrs. Naylor had three sons, and they were in the occupational forces scattered around between Japan and Germany. And she was so kind to us. But Eleanor and Marianne, they were models from Chicago. They were taking a break from doing whatever they did in Chicago. They had fiancés and also in the occupational forces. So Eleanor, who was the very adventurous, she said, there's nothing to do here. We've done everything that you can do. Horseback riding is not going to do it. And so we were lying down. There was no plastic in those days. We were lying down on a oilcloth tablecloth that we took off the landlady's lawnmower, and we had our bathing suits and swim caps on with the sprinkler going, rotating. And Eleanor says, we must be crazy. We're cooking ourselves to death, and there's still nothing to do here. Let's go to California.

0: California, and I think I sat up and I said, well, I arrived by bus and I don't think you came any differently. She said, we got thumbs, don't we? And I said, not for me. She said, well, then Marianne and I are going. She said, oh, it'll be perfectly safe. She said, my brother told me that the Monterey Peninsula is exactly where we want to be in California, because he was like 10 or 15 years older than she, and he said, oh, he loved the colony of Swamis that were in Monterey, and he always insisted if I ever go to California, we have to find out about them. Well, the Swamis were long gone by the time we got there, but we hiked from Phoenix, Arizona, hitchhiked to the coast. We went to Tijuana, Mexico, and nearly got arrested. Because Marianne said, what is that strange sight we're looking at? And there was this animal that looked like a donkey, but it had stripes. It looked like a zebra. So it was a strange-looking animal, but it was hooked up to a small cart with flowers on it, and for a dollar, you could take a little ride around the area. And so we were joking, no, we didn't need to do that. So I said, I'll just take pictures. Well, I took pictures, and we were walking away, and all of a sudden, we hear this very male voice said, Senoritas? And he was so good-looking, we didn't care what he had to say. A really gorgeous young Mexican man, and he said, you took a picture without permission, you're going to have to pay. And so that sounded okay, and he said, how much? How many photos did you take? I said, well, I think one was okay and the other one may not. He said, I'll take a dollar. And he said, while you're at it, why don't you take your caps off, ladies, and let your hair down? Because we had our hair up. We dressed like men. We looked pretty bad. And we had hunting knives in our waistbands. Eleanor was very innovative. She was a brave one. I was a follower, but pretty soon it seemed like the right thing to do. And so we hiked along the coast with the most amazing kind of experiences. Oh, so many people wanted to shelter us and take us in. We took jobs. One in particular was with a packing plant, orange, sun-kissed orange packing plant. Sometimes it was okay to deceive people that we were men. We didn't take our caps off, you know, and we stuck together and stayed away. But, and in the Monterey Peninsula, it was not developed at that point in time, 2 years after the war, just small motels, a little business of some kind here and there. But if you've ever been to Monterey, it's a coastline that is so stunning, and those jagged rocks. So we would find little ledges we could sit on and watch the sea lions. Ours, we slept on the beach.
1: And you're listening to Milka Bayman tell her real life story, her Rosie the Riveter story, and what happened after. Because my goodness, after working all that time, making all that money, she didn't want to return to the old life and the old ways. And as her male relative said, your mother will keep you till you're 100. And so she picked a place on the map, Phoenix, and then on the word of someone else, just picked Monterey, and up she went. As breezy and easy as the wind, having lived through something really hard, and it weighing on her and weighing on so many Americans, is it so true? The emotional wreckage was still there, she said. So many of the men and women didn't come home. They were lost in action or dead. It was a black cloud that hung over us for a long time. And her rebuttal? Live life. Get going. When we come back, more of this remarkable story, Milka Bayman's story, a real-life Rosie the Riveter story, here on Our American Stories.
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8: And we continue with the story of Milka Bayman, a real-life Rosie the Riveter story. In her own words, let's return to Milka.
9: Actually, our first ride from Phoenix was with an old man. We left at 7 in the morning, and we arrived at midnight on Long Beach. And no development at all. A full moon, and if that didn't look spooky. You can see the ocean undulating. It looks silvery. And then there was these big round balls bobbing up and down. But that we slept the night on the beach. There was nobody there. We just lined up our suitcases for a wind barrier. And that's the kind of stuff that happened, you know, all along. And in Monterey, we were looking for a place to sleep. And we also took advantage of the YWCAs as we went along in Santa Barbara and different places wherever we could clean up and be human, be women again, you know. So that they were a huge help. They never questioned our awful, you know. I mean, we're grubby from sleeping out. So anyway, they would take us in, and the house mothers were not approving. But you know, do your parents know?

0: You're doing this? No, ma'am. So that's how it went. Yeah. Oh, my goodness. Takes me back. I was making more money than my papa. Wow. Wages were very low at that point in time. For me to be making $1.50, and of course, everything was rationed. Shoes, you know, if you wanted fine clothing and really something, you could get on the bus and go through the tunnel and go to Windsor, Canada. They weren't rationing anything. So you could buy all kinds of finery and whatever you wanted in Canada. And it seemed kind of unpatriotic. But shoes were no longer being made out of leather. Everything was being saved for the military. So if you go to a shoe store to buy shoes, it's made out of a new product. No plastics existed then. So it'd be compressed cardboard of some kind that would wear. The uppers might be made out of a fabric that was flimsy, that was not destined to go into the military for uniforms or anything else. No silk was available because that went into the parachutes. Wool was not available in clothing because all of that went to the troops in Europe where it might be cold. So, but the shoes didn't last very long. The arch would break down. But that was all part of it. You know, it was just, we were living on shoestrings, but everybody swapped. You had to have stamps for certain products. If you wanted coffee or butter or something like that, you could swap with somebody who said, oh, I don't drink coffee. You can have my stamps for that. And give me your butter stamps. And they said, oh, we eat margarine. My mother says, I don't buy that junk. She couldn't understand it because it looked like lard in a. The margarine was in a plastic bag. That was the first plastic that I saw. It was chalk white, like Crisco, with a little capsule in there you'd break, and then you could knead the package till it took on a yellow color. And my mother said, my family's not going to eat that, butter or nothing. But she was from Europe. She didn't trust that stuff. Every penny that I could really, I had a surplus. Can you imagine 12-hour days, 7 days a week, what I was making at overtime and double time? It was a fortune. So I was buying $100 bonds a month, and that you could get a $100 bond for $75, and that would be deducted from my paycheck. A $50 bond was $37.50. I would get those every other week. For $18.75, I could get a $25 bond. I got those every week. Sometimes I get more. By the time the war was over, I had about $5,800 in mature value.
1: Oh my gosh.
0: And I wasn't going to spend any of it. And when I got married, my husband didn't know about it because I felt Rosie made that money. And it didn't hurt because there was a lot that I could use it for. Actually, $850 of it paid for a heating system for the house in Lakewood. My husband said, we can't afford to put a furnace in this house, and the contractor kept saying, you won't be able to heat the house with that little space heater, Bob. He said, this is a big house. And my husband said, nope, I've made up my mind. My mortgage is all set. I'm not going to start with that again. And so the contractor, Bill, Peter Kontos, I still remember, nice Greek man. He said, can't you persuade Bob to get a heating system? We need to do duct work. We should do that before we close up the ceilings. And I said, no, he's adamant. I said, I'll tell you what, you price a heating system, and I'll see what I can do. So he priced it down to the penny. And he said, you have a choice of two kinds of systems. You can burn number one oil, fine oil, or you can burn number two oil, which is just as good. But the only problem with number two oil, if you don't change the filter in your furnace often enough, your ceiling will be black around the ducts. I said, I'll take number two oil. So it cost $832, and I forget how many cents. And I never told my husband. I don't think he even knew it until he moved in the house. It didn't cool the house, just heat, and it did a great job of heating. But that was my big expenditure of Rosie money, the first money I spent. Imagine that. And for other needy things, furniture as we need it. My husband could have lived with orange crates. Well, he took advantage of the GI Bill and became an attorney. And so it was frugal. So every once in a while I'd say, how about I buy a sofa? He said, okay with me. How about I buy this? Okay.

0: see. It worked. It worked. It got us through it. I think as we get older, it becomes more meaningful because we're looking at the youth of America and we'd like to preserve it and we like to think that what we did was important. But we're also fearful that unless we keep some remnant of patriotism going, it might not last. And so the whole patriotic idea. And I wrote a book in which I have high hopes for it, but there's a lot in it about what this one character, who is really a Rosie in disguise, but she's kind of rough around the edges, and she's one of the main characters, and I named her Millie, which I was called on occasion too. So Millie's big reason, what she did during the war, fictionally, was to take care of some of the Southern girls who came to Detroit by having a small hotel. But her goal was to go back to Detroit and to see what she could do by inspiring the veterans of foreign wars and the American Legion. Rosie wants to go back to Detroit to fire them up, to do some of the things that they used to, because they started out in the 1800s. Educating youth. They had scholarships of all kinds. They also had camping. They also were keeping the fires of patriotism going. Little did they know that they were going to be looking at World War II. I mean, you know, and so right now the legions are dead or dying. And so last year I thought maybe I could do something about that. Contact some Rosies. Maybe we could have some kind of programs to inspire the grandchildren of what's left of the veterans to keep us reminded that it isn't free. Freedom is not free. You pay for it. Everybody that knew anybody lost a child, or a lot of nurses died on the front lines, and it still hangs over my head, really, because I'm afraid with what's going on in the world. I'm not afraid that America can't mobilize. We didn't know anything about mobilizing then. We were practically without any armament that our spear would hold us together. But the enemy is much bigger at this point in time. And we could be hit pretty hard. But I think Americans can survive. I shouldn't say I think, I know. I know Americans can survive. We have the spirit. Because we're so diversified is what makes us strong. We're not just an isolated country with one language, one religion, one government. We've got it all. We're like a little package of M&Ms.
1: 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And you can go to atlantahistory.com and click Veterans History Project under the Research tab. And great job, as always, to Greg Hengler. And my goodness, some of the things that Milka said, I was making more money than my pops. I had $5,800 saved. I didn't spend any of it. That was Rosie money. And the Rosie money she deployed whenever she felt like it. Again, that independence that she got, that so many women in this country got, becoming Rosie the Riveters. By the way, she was also fearful. Unless we keep some remnant of patriotism, it might get lost, she said. Everyone who knew anyone lost someone, she said, and that it hangs over all of our heads still to this day. Milka Behmann's story, a real-life Rosie the Riveter story here on Our American Stories.
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14: From ABC News, I'm Dave Packer. A deadly hazmat emergency tonight in New Mexico, east of Albuquerque. ABC's Trevor Ault with the latest.
15: Emergency crews arrived at a home there and found four people unresponsive. Three of them are now dead. Then the first responders started falling ill. About two dozen people exposed to an unknown substance, many of them experiencing dizziness and nausea. They were all taken to the hospital for decontamination, and now three of them have been admitted. Right now, there are hazmat teams there at the house as authorities are racing to try to figure out what this unknown substance even is.
14: Cuba warning a fierce resistance to any U.S. military actions after the Justice Department unsealed an indictment against former Cuban President Raul Castro, charged with murder after the shoot down of two civilian planes out of Florida back in 1996.
16: Cuba's government calling the indictment a farce based on lies to justify military aggression. Earlier this month in Havana, Cuban's foreign minister telling our Whit Johnson that if the U.S. attacks Cuba, it could lead to a bloodbath.
14: ABC's Pierre Thomas. An IRS settlement gives President Trump's Justice Department a nearly $1.8 billion trust that could be tapped by those who claim they were wronged by federal law enforcement, including Trump allies and January 6th Capitol attackers.
17: Acting Attorney General Todd Blanche, Trump's former personal attorney, who orchestrated the agreement, grilled on Capitol Hill.
18: Will individuals who assaulted Capitol Hill police officers be eligible for this fund?
19: Well, as it makes plain, anybody is...
18: Just let me know if they're eligible for the fund.
19: As was made plain yesterday, anybody in this country is eligible to apply if they believe they're a victim of weaponization.
17: Democrats arguing it's a slush fund for Trump supporters.
14: ABC's Mary Bruce. Dozens of delays coming out of LaGuardia International Airport tonight after a sinkhole opened up on one of the airport's runways, and with planes being diverted to nearby Newark, that airport's tower says they're experiencing gridlock. 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
2: Outside of Los Angeles, firefighters working to contain several wildfires in the area. Right to ABC's Alex Stone.
3: None of the fires has been unusually destructive to neighborhoods. A fire of main concern right now is in Simi Valley that has 43,000 people under evacuation orders. It's destroyed one home, and that was on Monday when the home burned. Since then, none has burned. But this is early in the season for Southern California, and it could be a sign of what's to come. The worst of the fire season in Southern California is usually from about October to December.
2: Harvard students will have to work harder to achieve an average of an A. ABC's Chuck Severson.
4: Harvard's faculty voted 458 to 201 for the A cap. It also approved a measure to use average percentile rankings rather than grade point averages to determine internal awards and honors. But faculty rejected the proposal's third plank, which would have allowed courses to petition to opt out of the ACAP if they were graded on an unsatisfactory, satisfactory, and satisfactory plus basis. A February survey showed nearly 85% of students opposed the cap.
2: Weeks after a viral video showed a humanoid robot attempting to board a Southwest jet, the airline unveiled a new policy that any robot designed to resemble or imitate human or animal appearance, movement, or behavior is banned from their airplanes over concerns for its battery size. Artificial intelligence superpower NVIDIA beating earnings expectations in the first quarter, clocking in more than $81 billion in sales. Dave Packer, ABC News.
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12: This is Lee Habib, and this is Our American Stories, the show where America is the star and the American people. Coming to you from where the West begins in Fort Worth, Texas. In 1967, Johnny Cash stumbled into Nickajack Cave in Tennessee, intent on killing himself. Greg Laurie is here to tell the story. Laurie is the author of Johnny Cash, The Redemption of an American Icon. Let's take a listen.
13: I would say at this point in his life, Johnny's trying to live in two worlds. You know, his sister Joanne put it this way, Johnny was like two people. She said Johnny was one person and Cash was the other. And she said Cash caused all the trouble. And he was always struggling with different things throughout his life and reaping the consequences of it. And I think Johnny had too much of the world to be happy in his relationship with God and too much of a relationship with God to be happy in the world. He was in sort of this no man's land trying to live in two places at the same time, and it was causing a lot of internal and external conflict and problems in his life.
14: Well, I guess Christopherson pretty well summed it up in the song he wrote about me. He's a walking contradiction, partly truth and partly fiction. And Patrick Carr, in a story about me, said, Johnny Cash, the Indian in the white man's camp. Maybe that's it, or maybe I'm the white men and the

0: Indians camp.
1: So Johnny got to a point where, with the collapse of his marriage to his first wife, Vivian, his addiction to drugs, his life spiraling out of control, he effectively decided to take his life. So he made his way to a cave about 30 miles from Chattanooga called Nickajack Cave. He had actually been there before as a young man looking for arrowheads and other things, but now he just thought he would keep walking as far in as he possibly could walk and never return again. And that's exactly what he did.
0: If you had a picture of me at that time, you wouldn't believe it was me. There's a cave near Chattanooga, Tennessee that I like to explore. I've been in there several times with my friends. Every time I'd get high, I'd get in my Jeep or truck and head for Chattanooga to the people that I thought would put up with me, you know? I knew I'd just about worn out my welcome at everybody's house in Nashville from keeping them up all night and this and that. But finally, even my friends in Chattanooga couldn't really put up with me much longer. And I saw it, and I had turned my back on June, on my own mother, and she had given up on me and driven back to California where she lived and had a slight heart attack on the way. At that time, that didn't bother me in the least, because there's one thing about someone addicted to pills or alcohol, as you know, they're very selfish. You know, they don't care about anybody but themselves and the way they happen to feel right now. And that's all I cared about, all I talked about, how I feel, what I want for me, you know. And disregarded my four daughters in California, my mother. And June found out where I was and came to my friend's house in Chattanooga looking for me. I found out she was coming, so I went to the cave 20 miles away. And I had been up two or three days and nights when she got there. So I took my beer, I was drinking a case of beer a day, and take it up to 100 pills. Half amphetamines and half barbiturates keep me going up and down, keep the cycle going. But I remember sitting in the mouth of that cave crying, and then taking a little two-cell flashlight and started walking into that cave. And I decided I'd walk as far as I could go and then lay down. And I guess I probably went a mile through one of the caverns, and my flashlight completely burned out, and it was black. Black dark, so dark you could feel it. And I lay down flat on my back and said my goodbye prayers. You know, I can't handle it myself. I'm giving up, I'm going. I must have dozed off, because I felt a presence to make me sit up and look around. I couldn't see any light. But this is awfully corny, but the old Indian trick is to wet your fingers, stick it up, see which way the wind blows. I tried everything to see, and then I finally did that, and I felt cool air on one side of my finger, and I knew that I kept following it, as long, you know, crawling. Sometimes I'd fall 20 or 30 feet into a pit, but I'd claw my way back up. And just as I was about to give up, I saw a little fleck of light way off in the distance. And I started crawling and clawing toward that entrance. And I finally made it there, and I collapsed in the mouth of the cave. When I woke, June was there with my friends from Chattanooga. June was washing my face, and she said, "You're almost dead, aren't you?" And I said, "Yep, and I want to live."
1: So after this, another event happened in Lafayette, Georgia. On November 2nd, 1967, he was visiting a friend there and went up by himself at evening and got lost. And in an effort to get directions back to his friend's house, he knocked on the door of an elderly woman who lived alone, and she called the police on him. Deputy Bob Jeff responded, and patting cash down, discovered prescription drugs on him, which were legal, and he took cash to jail, and he spent the night in his cell. The next morning, the sheriff woke up Johnny and brought him into his office. Jones opens up a drawer, takes out the money and the pills he had taken off cash the night before, held them out and said, "I'm going to give you your money and your dope back, because you know better than most people that God gave you free will to do whatever you want with your life. Cash could throw the pills away or go ahead and take them and kill himself." And Sheriff Jones added, "Whichever one you want to do, Mr. Cash, will be all right with me." And as they were talking, Johnny realized that this

0: men really cared about him. In fact, he told them they were huge Johnny Cash fans for over a decade and had every record he had made. The sheriff said, "We love you. We've always loved you. We've watched you on television. We've listened to you on the radio. We've got your album of hymns. You were probably the biggest fan you've ever had." This made a deep impression on Johnny.
1: And a terrific job on the production, editing, and storytelling by our own Greg Hengler. And a special thanks to Greg Laurie. The story of Johnny Cash's redemption and a turning point in his spiritual life here on Our American Stories. 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
1: And we're back with Our American Stories. Up next, you're going to hear from Tracy Ugly. She's telling the story of her adoption and the 46-year-long journey of searching for her sisters who were adopted by different families. Here's Tracy with her story.
9: I had mom and dad, and they had a son and a daughter, and my brother was almost 20 years older than me. Then I had a sister named Mary, and she was 15 years older than me. So I was kind of

the only one in the house with mom and dad. And a lot of people think my life sounds like something you would have on Oprah or have on a talk show. But honestly, my life was very, very low key and chill. Every day my dad came in from work and my mom had supper on the table and she washed the dishes and I dried them. And we watched TV at night and got up in the mornings and my mom made breakfast. And, you know, it was just very normal. Of course, I never knew I was adopted. I was adopted sometime before I was a year old, and my parents treated the word adoption like a bad word. So we never said the A word at our house. And so therefore I didn't even know. A neighbor's child told me I was adopted, and I was like in the fourth grade and I didn't even know what that meant. She sat me down. She kind of walked back and forth in front of me and she was like, okay, so you know your parents? Well, they're not your real parents. They adopted you. And of course it was a little scary and it was sad. And she said, have you not ever noticed how much older they are than everybody else's parents? And I said, no. And I noticed from that point on. So when I went home that night, of course, I asked my mom if I was adopted, and you could just see the blood drain out of her face. I guess it was kind of her worst fear happening because she didn't ever talk to me about being adopted. And so I had no concept of what that even was. And of course, I didn't get to play with that little girl for a year. But my mother just really put it to bed for me. She said, we chose you, we wanted you, we picked you, you're special. And I felt like a prized possession. It was very, very comforting what my mother said to me. The only drawback was the fear that I kind of had. Every night then I was sad because I was afraid something was going to happen to my parents because now I was super aware that they were older than everybody else's parents. So you fast forward and now I know and I'm aware. And so I had a cousin that I was really close to. She was like a year and a half older than me. And she told me one day when we were playing, I was probably in about the sixth grade now, she said, you know, we're really sisters. And I said, you know, no, I had no idea. Because when I found out, and my mom and we talked about it, she didn't say any details. So now, all of a sudden, I find out I have a sister. I loved finding that out. It was kind of our little secret. We didn't talk about it. It was just something we knew. And we have always had really close bond. And so it's always been wonderful to have Renee in my life. And she had another sister and a brother. So we all had the same biological mother. So now I know that I have a sister and then her younger sister, and then we have an older brother. So now I realize there's three girls and a boy. Well, also my sister that was my friend, cousin Renee, she knew that there was two other siblings that were adopted out at birth. So she began to tell me the stories over the years. I guess as she found out more information growing up, she would share it with me. So there was two adopted out at birth, born in 73 and 75. We did not know them. They were adopted out through DHS and the system in Alabama. So as me and Renee began to get older and have families, the curiosity was a lot. It was very, very private adoptions. It was through the state of Alabama. I grew up and became a nurse, so I went and looked at my file in the health department, and I asked questions to friends and people that were there. Of course, they couldn't tell me anything, but the truth was their files were sealed so that you couldn't find out anything because it was a private adoption through the state of Alabama. Nobody, even from our town, knew where they were because we were friends with the attorney that handled it. We were friends with judges, and

0: They couldn't even help us because it was private adoptions through the state, and everything was done in Montgomery, and you couldn't find them. I just knew their biological names, and I knew the date that they were born on. So I would always kind of, out of curiosity, say, "Hey, when's your birthday?" Anytime anybody would say, "Hey, you kind of look like so-and-so's wife, you know, or have you met so-and-so? They really look like you." I always wondered, is this somebody that's in my school? When we went to Disney World, I wondered, oh, could they be here? If we were shopping out of town, I would wonder when I passed people. It was not a little thing. It was kind of a big deal. Where are these two siblings? Where are my two sisters? Because I was very close to the ones that I did know. And you would be surprised at how that just was a theme in life. No matter where I was, if someone looked close to my age and favored me in any way, I had this burden almost to find out what their birthday was. It was just such a letdown every time. I don't know what I expected. At some point, I just thought somebody was gonna say those dates, and when they never did, it was just another letdown. It was hundreds of times. It was my whole life. In 2018, I got a call from my friend that had also had a situation where she found out about her adoption. She called me and said, "You have to get on Ancestry.com." And of course, I was just, I don't know, I've been burned so many times in finding out things that I just was like, okay, I'll do it. So I got on there and ordered my kit, and it came in just like 2 days, and I did the kit, send it off, but really just forgot about it. Well, in about 6 weeks, I opened my email one morning and absolutely freaked out. I opened my email and immediately had a match for a half sister. And it blew my mind. Ancestry is a little hard to read. It gives you like several options. It said half sister or like first cousin once removed. And you're like, okay, so this possibly could be. So I messaged her and said, okay, hey, I think we may be related. Call me. Well, then I called my sister Renee and I told her, okay, you're not gonna believe this, but I've messaged someone that we have a match with. I can't wait to hear back. I don't know what it is, for sure. And so she didn't respond. So of course I messaged her again about lunch, and I kept thinking, whoever this is, maybe she'll see it during lunch, and she didn't. So then I continued to Facebook. Her spelling of her name was a little different, so it was easy to find her. I was like, oh my goodness, that looks like me.
1: 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By the way, hearing her parents say these words, "We chose you, we wanted you, you're special," and her saying, "I felt like a prized possession," well, it says everything about the power of love and adoption. And we love adoption stories here on Our American Stories, and they're complicated. When we come back, more of Tracy Ugly's quest to find her siblings and find out who she is and who her people are, here on Our American Stories.
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9: And we return to Our American Stories and to Tracy Ugly telling the story of her adoption. When we last left off, she just matched with someone on Ancestry.com who could possibly be her sister.
10: So I messaged her on Facebook, and by the time she got off work, she had several missed messages from someone named Tracy. So that afternoon, I had a call, and me and my husband pastor church, and so I was actually in church, and I got up and ran to my office and amazing.

Immediately, when we heard each other's voices, it's hard to describe. We just knew something special was happening. And the first thing I asked her was her birthday, which was the question I had asked so many people for so many years. And she said that magical date, January 21st, 1975. I can't explain all of the emotions that happened in that moment, because it was like an age-old puzzle was put together for me, and it was amazing. I could have just laid down in the floor and felt like my life is starting to come together in this area. And she didn't understand that question. It was my question to be answered. So it was big. I tried to explain to her how we had looked for her and how we were so curious about her for all these years. And she was overwhelmed to find out that people were out there that really cared about her and wanted to know where she was. And she told me about having great parents. And I guess the next thing she said blew my mind. She said, "You know, there's two of us." And I said, "I know there's two of y'all, but how do you know there's two of y'all?" And she said, "Well, I found the other one when I was 18 years old." So I said, "Okay, what's her name?" And she said, "Her name is Stacy." So I was talking to Sherry, and Sherry then told me there was a girl named Stacy. And she was the 1973 girl. So she was the girl that was right after me. And one thing that was so neat about it is their birth names were changed. So it would have been very, very difficult to find them because their names were changed. And when I finally talked to Stacy on the phone, the first question I asked her was her birthday. I don't remember thinking about it. It just was just a reflex. And she told me her birthday, and it was just crazy. So we quickly started having correspondence with all of us, and we planned a meeting place. They lived 30 minutes apart, and of course me and Renee lived 30 minutes apart. So we just picked a place that was halfway and met in the lobby of a hotel, and it was very, very surreal. We were all crying, hugging and crying. I don't know that we really said anything at first because we were just overcome with emotion. And then we wound up just renting a suite, and we went upstairs and just spent the day laughing and talking. So we had just the best day together. That day will probably always really stand out in my mind, just having all of my questions answered. It was really, really special. We talked about birthday parties. We talked about things we had missed with each other. We talked about each other's families and our kids and our life growing up. We talked a lot about our likes and how they were similar. We did not grow up together, but you could not tell it about the way we wore our hair, ways we dressed, and things we did that were very, very similar. This sounds crazy, but it was the very first day we met. We were in a restaurant and we were saying, "Wonder if they have this kind of dessert." We had gotten some pie and we were like, "We wish they had strawberry cake." And we were laughing so hard because it was like, "Is that your favorite too? Is that your favorite too?" And I mean, it was like kind of a funny thing just to think, okay, we all like the same cake. And when we went back to the hotel room, we kind of took bites of our food and would say, "Hey, this is for your 8th birthday. Hey, this is for your 9th birthday." And we just kind of celebrated the fact that we all love sweets and we all, you know, miss those times together, but we're gonna have this now for that. I think we all liked Prince. So we were laughing about, we all knew all the same words to the songs. So I looked from, I remember being in high school and starting to wonder about people all the way. And I'm talking about the summer
before

0: I found them. We were on the way from the beach, and a girl at Cracker Barrel in South Alabama said, "Hey, you look just like this girl that was doing some theater." And I literally thought, how do I find this person's phone number? How do I find a way to ask this person their birthday? And so I really had not given up, but I sure had not envisioned how this would wind up happening. It felt like there was a piece of me that was full and fulfilled. I didn't know what they would be like. Of course, I had some reservations that, you know, it wouldn't be the kind of reunion that we really did have, but thankfully, we were all people that just came together really, really easily and that we were ready. I think that's the big deal. We were all ready for it. If in certain areas of our life, certain time frames, I don't know that we would have been ready to just jump in the way that we did, but it worked out really, really well. I had no idea that our kids would love each other and our husbands would all get along and that we would enjoy each other's companies on this big scale that we do. We pray together, we have Bible study together some. We have made up for a lot of years in the short time by some of the things that we've been able to get together and do. We will get a lake house together a couple of times a year. We love each other's kids and we get together for Christmas. And as our families got smaller, losing parents and that type of thing, it's like now we've had this come into our world and all of us have each other. And so when we look back over it all, we all had great people loving on us and taking good care of us. So much that we're so thankful for. And we all get together and we just cook and laugh, and sometimes we'll just meet at my house and we'll swim. It's just fun going to Walmart together because we're just enjoying the fact that we found each other. We've only known each other a short time, but it just feels like we just picked up where we could have always been. We're not bitter that we didn't have our growing up together. We're just thankful that we have each other now.
1: And a great job on that piece by Madison. And the piece is dripping with gratitude and love. And my goodness, imagine being in that lobby and just watching that and wondering what's going on. These strangers meeting and picking up as if they'd known each other forever. We all had similar hair. We all had a similar fondness for strawberry cake. We even all liked Prince. And for those who don't believe in God, this is a test. There's God's footprint all over this. And a beautiful get-together, a beautiful gathering. And again, the power of love, the power of adoption. And if you have an empty home, think about it. Think about loving a stranger. Think about adopting one and how it could change a world and then the world. The story of Tracy Ugalie. The story of so many adoptees here on Our American Stories.
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15: And we continue with Our American Stories. We've all heard of gunslingers Wild Bill Hickok, Doc Holliday, and Billy the Kid. These three quick draw legends have nothing on the guy you are about to meet. Here's Greg Hengler with the story.
16: We all know the classic cowboy film story where the bad guy shows up in town and picks a fight with the good guy. Well, you wouldn't want to pick a gunfight with the good guy you're about to meet. After all, if gunslinger Bob Mundin would have existed in the Wild West, he would have simply been called Death. Bob Mundin is one of the great characters in all the shooting sports. If you don't believe me, just ask him.
17: I'm not perfect. Like I tell people all the time in jest, I'm not perfect. I'm just the closest thing you're going to get to it. And that's what I tell them, you know, and all in jest, of course, and I have fun with it.
16: All jokes aside, Bob is the most decorated fast draw competitor of all time, a feat that earned him the title the fastest gun who ever lived. It takes a human 0.3 seconds to blink. Bob can draw, cock, fire from his hip, it's called instinctive shooting, and reholster faster than an eye can blink.
17: I first realized I had this ability when I first started shooting competition on electronic timers. The speed of my draw, the mechanics of drawing and firing the gun, is a 1 3/4 1/100 of 1 second, or less than 1/2 of 1

0: half of 1/10 of 1 second. Or just fast, whatever's easy for you to say.
1: Here's Bob being interviewed at one of his fast draw competitions in 1986.
2: You are known as one of the fastest gunslingers in the world.
3: Yeah, well, I'm listed in the Guinness Book of World Records as the fastest man with a gun who ever lived.
2: Oh.
3: There are 18 world records you can hold in this sport. I hold all 18 and have since 1960. Now, I've won 3,500 trophies, 800 major championships as well.
2: Okay, now, how do you compare to some of the, you know, the old Wild West heroes that we hear about and see on movies and stuff like that, and, you know, how they used to have, like, duels and draw against each other and...
3: How did Bill Hickok die?
2: I think it was shot in the back.
3: That's the way they all died. I've taken what the movies have created, and I've built a show around it. And I have pushed it. We've made a science of it. Fast draw is the fastest thing a human being does. Nobody does anything faster than what I do with guns.
2: Can you give in a comparison to something that would come close but is not as fast?
3: Speed of light, which is far beyond it.
2: Right.
3: There is nothing next to it. Now you say, no, what are you talking about? I said, well, I mean, and then I have to show you.
2: Okay. Ladies and gentlemen, the fastest gun in the world right here. Wow.
1: Bob is the fastest gunslinger who ever lived. But what makes him even more superhuman is his incredible accuracy at these phenomenal speeds. His ability can only truly be appreciated using the fastest technology in the world. In 2010, the 68-year-old Mundin was tested by sports physiologist David Sandler, who is an expert in human movement. Here's David.
4: We have a couple different kinds of accelerometers that we're going to place on Bob's hand. And so as Bob goes through the range of motion, we're going to pick up the actual acceleration of his hand and be able to determine velocity from that. We have the ability to measure in thousands of a second, so hopefully we can catch what's
3: right.
4: Happening. You know, the human eye can't keep up with anything
3: no,
4: like
3: no.
4: that. No, no way. Ready? And 3, 2, 1, go. Wow. Wow. That was incredible. So what's happening is your hand, when you do that pop, the max acceleration peak registers up here. And you reach nearly 10G of acceleration with your hand. Okay, what that means in normal language is it's incredibly fast.
1: G stands for the force of gravity on Earth. Fighter pilots are tested to withstand a maximum of 9 G's, but Bob's muscles, for a fraction of a second, are generating 10 G's of force. But more incredibly, the results show that Bob can draw, cock, fire, and reholster his gun faster than the reaction time in the average human brain. But Bob wants to prove he's not only superhuman with his speed, but also with his accuracy. He sets up 2 targets, 6 feet apart, and attempts to hit both faster than the blink of an eye. Listen closely. He does it so quickly that you will not be able to hear 2 distinctive shots.
3: Yeah, I'm gonna bring the gun up, fire 2 shots, 1 for each target, as fast as I can.
5: Wow.
3: And the gun must be cocked and fired for each shot.
5: Yeah, so you gotta cock it, bang.
3: Cock it.
5: Aim yep, again, right. Cock it and bang.
3: Yeah.
5: That was absolutely incredible.
4: That was amazing.
5: That he just shot
4: incredible.
5: 2 bullets, and I heard 1 shot, and that was it. Did you hear another one?
4: I only heard 1 shot. That is amazing. That is unbelievable. I've never seen anything like this. 2 shots in under 1/10 of a second. A remarkable feat of dexterity and hand-eye control. Just incredible. I mean, bottom line is, he exceeds what every other human on this planet can do.
1: But Bob doesn't work as a solo act. Wherever he is, so is his wife, Becky, also a world champion shooter. The two are married in 1964 after a 3-month courtship.
3: My life has revolved around my wife, Becky. I don't do anything without her, and I don't even want to do anything without her.
1: After winning every fast draw competition multiple times, Bob sought out new challenges. So Bob and Becky began performing together beginning in 1968, emphasizing the importance of gun safety. Here's Becky remembering the early days when they first started to

0: tour with their fast draw trick shot show.
1: Started traveling, performing in 1969. So it's been quite a few years, and we started out in a station wagon, and we had our two daughters with us, 4 years old and 2 years old, and we put them in the back with their toys, and we had all of our equipment in the middle seat, you know, and then we were in the front, and we did school assembly programs.
0: The Mundins have performed in convention centers, malls, and car dealerships.
1: We've done shows at amusement parks in New Jersey and New York, and they had no idea that you could shoot a gun and not kill somebody. I mean, really, it's astounding, but they're out there. We're proud that we can represent the shooting sports in our own way and maybe introduce them to people that don't even know they're out there.
0: After years of traveling, the Mundins spend less time on the road and more time in their Butte, Montana home. This open land is the perfect place for the California natives to do what they do.
2: Well, first of all, we got the freedom to do what we do. There's nobody saying, well, you can't do this, can't do that. California, if it's not illegal, it costs you, as an example.
0: Whether it's trick shooting or gunslinging, Bob learned early on he would need the right equipment to keep up with his talents. Bob would get this equipment by building it himself. Custom-made Colt 45 single-action revolvers. This skill would become Bob's second career.
2: So through the process of trial and error and changing the gun around, the lock system and so on, then I learned how to build guns for my own purpose first. And then other people started to ask me to do their guns because my guns were so efficient.
0: Those other people include fellow shooters and celebrities like Kurt Russell, Kareem Abdul-Jabbar, and Randy Travis. Until his death from a heart attack on December 10th, 2012, 70-year-old Bob Mundin was in his shop on a regular basis doing action and trigger work on single actions, Smith & Wesson double actions, and Bond Derringers. A public celebration at Butte Gun Club for Bob Mundin took place on Saturday, June 12th, 2013. A six-gun salute began at high noon, in keeping with the tradition in Western movies. Under a beautiful sky, Bob's wife of almost 50 years started things off by stepping up to the firing line and fanning off five rounds. Family members and special guests used single-action revolvers to complete the 70-shot salute, one for every year of Bob's life.
3: And a terrific job on the production by Greg Hengler. And a special thanks to Becky Mundin for providing the footage for her husband's story. To find out more about Bob and his legacy, go to bobmundin.com. That's bobmundin.com. And my goodness, 9 G's topped by 10. And that's what Air Force pilots have to deal with, is 9 G's. And here's one human being with the acceleration of that draw in his hand, pulling 10 G's, and accurate at that too. And of course, in 1969, he does what so many Americans do. He lives the American dream. He pursues his interest, and that is to go around the country doing gun shows and doing what he does, with his wife and family packed in a station wagon, presenting the shooting life to Americans across this country. Up until his death, he did what he loved, and what a way to go, working on his guns in his shop. The story of Bob Mundin, and so much more here on Our American Stories.
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3: 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Tom Madden will be stopping by to talk about the Best of the West Antique Equipment Show. And we've got Allie and Amy coming in from Downtown Slow to talk a little bit about tomorrow night's Farmer's Market. 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
6: From ABC News, I'm Dave Packer. Two police officers who fought off the mob on January 6 filing a lawsuit against the Trump administration, trying to block the $1.8 billion fund made up of taxpayer money that could soon hand out payments to their attackers. ABC News Chief White House Correspondent Mary Bruce.
7: Trump insists the fund is needed to help people he claims were mistreated by the Biden Justice Department.
8: People were destroyed. They went to jail. Their families were ruined.
7: But on Capitol Hill, outrage among a growing number of Republicans rejecting the idea of taxpayer payouts to rioters.
6: The Justice Department Wednesday charged former Cuban President Raul Castro with murder over his alleged role in shooting down two planes that were carrying humanitarian aid in 1996. Castro is still in Cuba. Acting Attorney General Todd Blanche.
9: We didn't indict. This isn't a show indictment. This is an indictment because we expect that there was a warrant issued for his arrest. So we expect that he will show up here by his own will or by another way.
6: With millions traveling for the Memorial Day weekend, a major disruption at one of America's busiest airports in New York City, delays and cancellations cascading across the region. It all started when a sinkhole opened up on a runway at LaGuardia Airport. ABC's Will Reeve.
10: More than 200 flights canceled, hundreds more delayed, shutting down one of LaGuardia's two runways for hours.
11: Ground, what happened to the runway 422?
12: There's a sinkhole.
13: Airport officials say they found the sinkhole at 11 a.m. during routine airfield inspection and immediately closed the runway for emergency repairs.
6: And with planes being diverted to nearby Newark, that airport's tower calling the situation there gridlock. Elon Musk-led rocket and satellite company SpaceX Wednesday filing for an initial public offering, paving the way for what will likely be the biggest IPO ever. 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

0: due to social media and found neo-Nazi rhetoric, but did not feel there was enough evidence at that time to make an arrest. Emergency teams in New Mexico say three people are dead and over a dozen first responders are being treated after a call to a home east of Albuquerque. ABC's Alex Stone has more.
1: New Mexico State Police say three of four people who were found inside of the home unresponsive have now died in what is believed to have been a drug overdose. But during the response, 18 first responders were exposed to that substance and had symptoms and they were quarantined. Two of the first responders have been listed in serious condition. Teams are working to identify the substance. Investigators do not believe the threat of it is airborne, and they're telling the local community that there is no threat. Alex Stone, ABC News.
0: Carbon monoxide and natural gas have both been ruled out. And finally, Tennessee officials have agreed to pay a retired police officer $836,000 after he was arrested and jailed for more than a month after posting on social media following conservative activist Charlie Kirk's death. Dave Packer, ABC News.
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5: This is Lee Habib, and this is Our American Stories. And today we have a story of friendship from a former Marine, Jason Porter. Here's Jason with a story of his best friend, Forrest Johnson, a.k.a. Fari.
6: I used to go to breakfast several times a week right over here at the Red Hot Inn. And he was always there every single day at a certain time. And he sat by himself and he had a hat on and it said 95th Infantry on it. And it had a, you know, you see veterans wear pins and stuff on their hat, but he had a combat infantryman's badge on his pin. And I knew he was a World War II veteran. And I observed him for several weeks or months, never talked to him. And finally, I'm like, I gotta go talk to this guy. We spent a ton of time just talking, drinking coffee. And through that, he brought me to the veterans group. And this veterans group was very unique when I got there because I was by far the youngest guy there. Most of them were all World War II veterans. I'm actually seeing guys here at this group. Like you would read about just incredible events that you would see on the History Channel or study about. These guys were actually there. So I met guys who actually landed at Iwo Jima, who actually parachuted in on Normandy on D-Day. There was a guy who was on the USS Indianapolis. I met guys who unlocked the gates at Dachau. Like, these are the kind of guys I got to meet there. And they talked among veterans, among friends, among peers, unvarnished. And these guys are really the greatest generation, my heroes. I really looked up to these guys. When people look at Europe, everybody thinks of D-Day. Well, D-Day was like, that was the very, very beginning of the campaign. When D-Day happened, there was about 4, 5, or 6 divisions that landed on the beach that day. The 95th is actually known for the campaign in Metz.

0: leading up to that campaign, that's where Fori and his unit, you know, they were decimated there, really. So they form in 1942. They trained and lived together 24/7, 365 for approximately 2 years. They're the plank owners. They're the first original organic group of guys that come together to form this division. And once they deploy into France and they deploy into the battlefield, those outfits get consumed by casualties in the battle. So he joined in 42 and he deployed to France with Patton's 3rd Army and the 95th Infantry and left the battlefield on November 10th, 1944. In the assault on Ammenvillers, Fori talked about a guy was shooting at him, a sniper was shooting at him, and he took a rifle grenade. And a rifle grenade, you put it in the end of the barrel of your rifle, and he shot, and it went up in the top of a barn, and he got the guy that was shooting at him. They continue the assault, and Fori went to cross a road. Like, a platoon is on one side, the other guy's on the other side. And have you ever heard of a German 88? So it's designed to shoot planes out of the sky at tens of thousands of feet. Well, the Germans actually then employed them as anti-tank and then anti-personnel. And the thing that makes this thing so incredible was the velocity of the round. So Fori and his guys, they're moving up the street, and Fori at some point had to cross the street, and there's a German 88, like 2 miles away, has the street just dialed in. And a German 88 hits beside Fori. So it shoots down the road and blows up and just blows into a cone. So had Fori been completely in that impact zone, I mean, he wouldn't have been alive. I would have never been friends with him. But he's just on the fringe of it. And it catches his side. It blows a bunch of his gear off. His leg and hip is just destroyed, blown apart. And he talked about praying at that point. And he said he knew that God had comforted him, and he knew he was going to live to see his son. How he knew that, I don't know, but that was his testimony. A couple of his guys run across the road, snatch him up. The German 88 continues to fire. The German infantry is maneuvering on them in a counterattack. So they scoop him up. They run him to the back, to basically the other side of a building or a courtyard. Another guy grabs him, but they throw him on the hood of a Jeep, not strapped down or anything. The Jeep takes off across a potato field, full bore. Well, guess what's happening to the Jeep? The Jeep is being fired upon, and as Fori's trying to hang on, he's blown apart. They go across a potato field, up over the hill. The guys never see him again. That's it. It's like what happened to Forrest Johnson. So after Fori was wounded and evacuated off the battlefield on 10 November 1944 from Ammenvillers, France, he went into the hospital, recovery, came home. He tried to pick up his life when he got home. He had a son, and his son had lived with his grandparents, which would have been Fori's mom and dad. So as when Fori came home, he tried to connect with his son. Well, his son didn't really see him as dad because he'd been gone after the hospital recovery and whatnot and all the time in service. He'd been gone nearly 4 years. So the boy saw grandpa as the father figure. So that was a real struggle, and then just struggling to being back. But one of the absolute highlights of his life, which he talked about often, like this was like one of his best memories of his life, was the 95th Infantry Division reunion, 1950. So this would have been 5 years after the war. They had it in Chicago, and somehow Fori found out about it. So they haven't talked since 10 November 1944, right? Here comes the reunion in 1950. Fori shows up in the afternoon, maybe a day late. I don't know. But he walks into the hotel in Chicago, and he sees a whole bunch of his friends.
1: And what a story we're hearing, folks. And when we come back, we're going to find out what happens when the 50th reunion celebration of the 95th Infantry, well, when all those guys meet the guy they hadn't seen since November 10th, 1944. The story.

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0: And we return to Our American Stories and Jason Porter telling us the story of his friend and hero, World War II veteran Afari Johnson. Jason picks up the story in 1950 as Afari walks into a reunion full of his old buddies, men who thought that Afari was killed in action fighting Nazis back in 1944.
8: Afari walks up behind him and says, "What kind of clown outfit is you guys around here?" You give some disparaging remarks, and those guys turn around like they are just going to belt somebody. And they turn around and see Afari Johnson, the guy that they'd seen get blown up. And he described how they just hugged him, and just it was just an incredible, incredible reunion. So they were there 4 days, and they went on a bender, talked about, you know, things that happened on the battlefield after Afari was hit, who survived, who didn't survive. So one of the things that they did is they had a gigantic Nazi flag. If you've seen the giant red flag with a big white background with a swastika in the middle of it, they had a huge one of them that they pulled off of Gestapo

Naval headquarters in Hamm, Germany. Somebody brought this flag out, and over the course of the reunion that was held at this hotel, all the surviving members of his company signed that flag. So when I met Forey 60 years later, as members of his company began to dwindle, over the time, that flag, each guy would have it for a while, and they'd maybe give a talk at a VFW post, a elementary school, stuff like that. So when I met Forey, he had the flag. It was his turn to have the flag. And every now and then he'd bust it out and we'd look at it. We'd look at the names on it. One time we tried to call a couple of the guys on the flag. You know, this is kind of pre Facebook and stuff. It was a little harder to find guys. So every year Forey would invite me to go to the division reunion. Well, then the division reunion, I got to, there was just nobody there. 2012, I talked to Forey. I said, Forey, that flag really needs to be in a museum. He's like, well, it's not my flag. I can't give it away. Okay. Well, I'm not pushing him or anything, but I'm like, I don't really want to just see it stuffed under a bed or something. Like, when you're gone, it should go somewhere and mean something. So he agreed to bring it to the National World War II Museum in New Orleans. And at this time, there was three guys from his company that were still alive. I set up a meeting with the curator at the museum. I'm like, hey, these veterans are coming in. They have this flag. I told them the background of the flag. You know, they want to pass it off to you. So I pack up Forey Johnson, bring him on flight. He's in a wheelchair. I'm pushing him all through security. You know, it's quite a chore to get him down there. Once we get down there, Hal Smith and his wife, they roll in, I think, on a motorhome. And the other guy, who I can't remember, he comes in. And they're just hanging out and talking. And they have the flag. And the next day at noon or 1 o'clock, we're going to turn the flag over to the museum, right? So I sit back and I just basically serve these guys, bring them sandwiches, bring them drinks. And they're talking about the war, their life. You know, they're old men, but they're talking like they're 22. And they are, although 65 some years had passed, they are still brothers. They're bonded by their time in service and what they did together. So the time is approaching. I'm like, all right, guys, you know, hey, it's 11 o'clock. At 1 o'clock, we got to be at the museum. Right, guys? They're like, oh, yeah, yeah, good, good. Get us another beer. I'm like, all right. And it gets down to 1 hour. And I'm like, all right, guys, in an hour, you know, we need to start pack up and go. And the museum's ready to receive us. And I'm like, all right, guys, half hour, you know, let's wrap it up. And I don't remember which one. I want to say it was Forey. He turned around. He's like, tell them we're not coming. We'll decide next year. The guys didn't want to break up the meeting. They didn't want to give up the flag because that gave them a reason to see each other again. Because if they gave up the flag, they didn't have an excuse to meet up the next year. There was no next year, because by that time next year, they were all gone. And Forey was the last man to have the flag, and he was the last one from that unit. I don't know what happened to the flag now. He wanted it something meaningful to happen with it, so maybe it is in the museum. I don't know. I was sitting right next to him the last time that I spoke with him. He kept it in a briefcase right next to his chair, and I visited with him 7 or 8 days before he died, and it was sitting there. Forey Johnson lived several blocks from church where my wife and I attended church, and I would go down the road and visit Forey, have coffee, have breakfast. And one day I walked up to his house, the screen door was open. He had his breakfast in front of him and he was in the middle of praying and he was praying out loud. So I just kind of paused. I didn't want to barge in on him or interrupt him. And I couldn't help but overhearing him a little bit. And it was amazing to hear him. Just simple prayers of an elderly man talking to God. And he thanked God for saving his life in World War II. His little boy that was 4 or 5 years old and came back, he later died when he was very, very young. And he talked about wanting to see his son. He talked about his surviving children and wanting them to know God and know Christ.

0: And the line I always remember is like, help me do good stuff and not bad stuff. Amen. And I paused for a minute and I walked in. Hey, Jason, how you doing? Get the coffee, this and that. So after the New Orleans handing off the flag incident, where we didn't actually hand off the flag, I believe it was the following summer, I get a random phone call. It's a voicemail from 4E. It said, hey, why don't you and Valerie come over? Bring the kids. Bring your swim trunks. We're going to have a party, and it's on Tuesday afternoon at 4. You know, who has a party at 4 in the afternoon on a Tuesday? Well, 4E did. And he's like, I want to see you guys. I'm getting down to the end, you know, and I want to see you. And then he just abruptly hung up the phone. And he lived at a T intersection. I rolled up there on Tuesday afternoon at 4. And I'm not kidding you. There was cars lining the street, both sides of the street, all three directions for 2 blocks at this guy's house. 90-some-year-old man. It was his kids, his grandkids, his great-grandkids, all of his friends that he worked with at GM, all of his guys that were still alive from the veterans group. It was absolutely packed. You almost needed, traffic control there. I couldn't believe it. And I was so happy. And he was very happy. And one of the things he said, we were sitting around talking. He's like, hey, why does everybody wait for the funeral to do this? And I think he kind of knew that was in August, and then he died January 1st. It was just so, so wonderful to see all those people turn out for him. It was just a real privilege to know him. It's like him and all of his peer group were my heroes, and getting to spend that time was valuable because, you know, when I met all those guys in the early 2000s, you know, 10 years later, they're not around. We don't get to hear their voices anymore. We get to read it off a page. You know, he certainly wasn't a perfect guy or anything, but he was very, very genuine. And he was my best friend. You know, although we were 50 some years separated, he was my best friend for a long time. And I miss him.
1: And you've been listening to Jason Porter talking about his friend, 4E Johnson. And Jason made an important decision that one day when he decided not to just say hello and move on to that old guy sitting there with a hat that indicated he fought in World War II. He got to know him. And we should all do that, by the way, with soldiers and just strangers, because that person would end up being your best friend and you can end up learning a whole lot about life from them. And I keep thinking about those simple prayers of an elderly man. God, help me do good stuff and not bad stuff. And a special thanks to Shiloh Carosa, who is a Hillsdale graduate and does special work for us, bringing us stories like these, just beautiful stories. 4E Johnson's story, in a way, Jason Porter's too, here on Our American Stories.
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14: This is Our American Stories, and we tell stories about everything here on this show. And up next, author Andrew Thompson, here to share the stories behind curious phrases and everyday sayings. Take it away, Andrew.
15: Blowing hot and cold means to change one's mind or be inconsistent. And it derives from classical mythology and one of the fables of Aesop, the ancient Greek writer from 570 BC. In it, he tells the story of a man who meets a mythical beast who's part man and part goat on a winter's day. When he meets the beast, the man blows on his hands to warm them up because it's cold, and the beast invites the man into his house to have some porridge. But then the man blows on the porridge to cool it down. The beast couldn't believe it and said, "Out you go, I will have naught to do with a man who can blow hot and cold with the same breath." The expression was used figuratively by the 17th century when the English churchman William Chillingworth referred to it in a book he wrote in 1638. The expression blue blood means a member of a socially prominent or wealthy family. and it's a translation of the Spanish phrase Sangre Azul.

rule, which relates to aristocrats who lived in Castile. In the 18th century, the Moors invaded Castile from northern Africa, and they had dark skin. Many interracial marriages took place, but the oldest and proudest families from Castile were quick to boast that they had never intermarried with the Moors or any other race. As a result, they were pure and remained fair-skinned, making their veins appear very blue against their white skin. This was taken to be a mark of good breeding, and they called themselves the Sangre Azul, or the Blue Bloods. It was later used in England to describe the nobility. Bob's your uncle means that everything will be all right and you'll get a favourable result with very little effort. And it dates back to 1886. In that year, Arthur Balfour was unexpectedly appointed to the job of Chief Secretary for Ireland. Many believed he didn't deserve the job and wasn't qualified. And as it turned out, the British Prime Minister at the time was Balfour's uncle. And it was the Prime Minister's nepotism that got Balfour the post. The Prime Minister's name at the time was Robert Gascoigne Cecil, or Bob. So Arthur Balfour got the job because Bob was his uncle. And the word nepotism actually derives from nephew, which completes the link. A booby prize is a prize given to someone who comes last in a game or contest to make fun of him or her. It derives from the blue-footed booby, a South American bird that's known to be unintelligent and easy to catch. During the 17th century, sailors first came across the bird, and when they tried to catch it, it didn't escape, and it could be caught on the deck of a ship with a simple noose and food as a bait. That is actually the origin of the expression booby trap as well. But because of this slow-witted bird, sailors who also weren't too bright became known as boobies, and the prize was given to anyone who came last in the contest, and that was known as the booby prize. To bottle it means to lose your nerve or your courage, and it originates from the days of bare-knuckle boxing in the 19th century. A fighter always had a man in his corner who supplied water and encouragement between the rounds to keep the fighter's spirits up. This man was known as the bottleman because he carried with him the boxer's water. Without the bottleman and the necessary water, a fighter couldn't go on. But in cases where the fighter was losing, he would sometimes tell his bottleman to sneak away with the water bottle, which would give the fighter an excuse to quit. In these cases, it was said that the fighter had bottled it. The saying break a leg is used to wish someone like an actor success in a performance. It's often thought to be related to the assassination of Abraham Lincoln by John Wilkes Booth, who broke his own leg while jumping onto the stage to escape. But while many think that's the origin, it actually came into existence well before then. When a successful theatre performance is applauded by an audience, the cast will return to the front of the stage. And this can happen a number of times, the curtains rising and falling on each occasion. The actors are required to bow or curtsy each time, and in doing so they bend or break a leg as they do. To bring home the bacon means to earn money or to be successful. And it began in the village of Dunmow in Essex in England in the year 1104. It was in that year a noblewoman named Duga offered a side of bacon, which was known as a flitch, to any married couple in England who could honestly say that they had lived in complete marital harmony without a cross word being spoken for the entire year and one day. The tradition became known as the Dunmow Flitch Trials. The trials are still held every 4 years, and the candidates have to prove their worth before a jury of 12, and if successful, they bring home the bacon. But in over 500 years, there have only been 8 winners. To burn your bridges means to put yourself in a position from which there is no return, and is often used in the negative form with "don't burn your bridges." The expression dates back to ancient Roman times. When Roman armies crossed a river to invade a new territory, the general in command would order the bridge they had crossed to be burned. This ensured the soldiers couldn't have second thoughts and retreat, so they were forced to fight for their lives. The territories being invaded sometimes used the same technique, burning the bridges as they retreated so that the Romans couldn't follow. And that's where the expression comes from. To butter someone up means to shower someone with flattery, and it dates back to ancient India. The Hindus always wanted to keep their gods happy so that they would watch over and protect them, and they used butter in their cooking like we do, but they had a custom of throwing balls of butter at the statues of their gods to butter them up. They did this to keep the gods happy, and also if they were seeking a particular favour.

0: time means to stall or be evasive to gain some time. And it's got an interesting origin. It started in England in 1797 when the Duties on Clocks and Watches Act was passed. This act was known as the Clock Tax, and it was a 5-shilling tax would be imposed on every clock or watch in the British Isles. Many clock owners either hid or got rid of their clocks in order to avoid the tax. But sensing an opportunity, tavern owners hung huge clocks on their walls, and anyone who wanted to know the time would have to come in. The tavern owners didn't mind paying the tax because people who came in to find the time were compelled to buy a drink. The people would often then stay longer than originally planned, and thus they bought time. By and large means in general or on the whole, and it's another expression that has nautical origins. It harks to the days of sailing ships, where to sail by meant to sail facing into the wind, while sailing large, the most favourable way, means to have the wind behind the ship. But when the wind was constantly changing around, a captain would be required to sail by and large, both with the wind and against it. By doing this, the ship would continue to progress, but its path was not as direct or accurate. To learn something by heart means to know or memorise it perfectly, and it dates back to ancient Greece. In the 4th century BC, the philosopher Aristotle believed that the heart was the intelligent centre of the body and that it governed human emotions because of the fluttering that people experienced. So he thought that it was responsible for thinking and memory as well. So if something was studied, it was committed to the heart. And the word record actually comes from the Latin words re, meaning again, and cor, meaning heart. So if something was recorded in the memory, it was learned by heart. By the skin of your teeth means by the narrowest of margins, and it's an expression that has biblical origins. In the Bible, Satan makes a bet with God, claiming that he can get Job to curse God's name. God accepts, and Satan does his worst in torturing Job, covering him in excruciating boils. Whilst writhing in pain, at one point Job cries, "I'm nothing but skin and bone. I've escaped with only the skin of my teeth." It's generally thought that he's referring to his gums and the skin that held his teeth in place, and obviously a very narrow margin.
1: And special thanks to Greg Hengler for the work on the piece, as always, and bringing it to us, and to our storyteller, Andrew Thompson, who's the author of Hair of the Dog to Paint the Town Red, The Curious Origins of Everyday Sayings and Fun Phrases. Andrew Thompson's storytelling of the English language, essentially, here on Our American Stories.

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6: And we continue with Our American Stories. The 33, starring Antonio Banderas, recounts the extraordinary story of the 2010 Chilean mining disaster that buried 33 miners 2,300 feet underground for 69 days before their unprecedented rescue. The world was riveted by the story, but the name of the man whose plan and drilling equipment made that rescue possible was never mentioned in the film. His character is conflated with one of his employees, a driller named Jeff Hart, played in the film by James Brolin. And as you're about to hear, that's all right with business owner and Catholic deacon, Greg Hall.
7: You've all heard about it, the Chilean mine rescue, they call it. There's been books written about it. There's a movie out about it called The 33, where James Brolin plays me and it's an amalgamation of myself and my driller. Now I will tell you, if you go see the movie, he's much more cranky than I ever was. But I'm going to tell you the backstory that the books don't have, that the movies don't have. Before I start, I want just to take a second, and I want you to think about that person or persons who's most dear to you, and imagine that the phone rings, and the voice on the other end tells you that that person is gone. They don't know where they are. They don't know if they live or died. They just know they're gone. That was a phone call that went out in August of 2010 in a little bitty mining town in Copiapoltilli called San Juan Mine. There had been an earthquake in the mine, and the walls had begun to shake, and the roofs had begun to collapse, and the people had ran for their life. And when the dust settled, there were 33 of their brothers unaccounted for. Didn't know where they were. The phone calls went out to the families. The phone call went out to the government. The government immediately dispatched a team of commandos to go try to find the miners. One intrepid team was able to rappel down a ventilator shaft down to 400 meters before finding the path blocked. So they knew if the miners were alive, they were somewhere between 400

meters and 800 meters. That was the deepest shaft ever drilled. So the government decided to take all the local drilling rigs out there and get them on site and have them start blindly punching holes, hoping to find somebody. The first problem they ran into is all the drilling rigs, and there were 9 available, they only carry enough equipment to go 430 meters. That's about as deep as you go for a production hole in Chile. And so they asked what was going on, and the miners told them, well, there's a company called Petro Equipos in Antofagasta, Chile, that makes all our equipment, and they supply all our technical people. Call them. That's my company that I started in 1992. So they called my manager there. I was in Cypress, Texas at the time. I remember thinking, as I heard the plans to rescue them, 6 months, 9 months, a year, and I couldn't sleep at night. Everything I'd have tried to develop showed it wouldn't work. All the computer moduling, all the mathematics, everything. Trying to drill a half a mile through solid granite, a 2-foot hole, without using liquids. It can't be done. It can't be done. So I finally told my team, well, the only answer, stop doing this. Stop doing the calculations and let's go. The technical drilling was even worse than I thought. But there was something else that I didn't realize, the political situation we had got into. You see, President Piñera was a new president, and they're very powerful people in Chile. So they quickly decided if they could have a disaster at the mine, that Piñera would fall, and they could take over. So they visited us, and they offered me as much money as I could have, contracts, anything I wanted, if I would just leave. I was a hero. Go home, gringo. Just let them stay here. But they'll die. Why do you care? Piñera will fall. And in thinking back of it, I'm no Jesus, but there was Satan showing all the riches of the world. So I said no. And they said, well, you understand that the chances of your failure are very big. And if you fail, you may lose everything. If you kill them, which is a possibility, you may never leave Chile. One day when we were having tremendously tough times, they maneuvered a meeting with all the government where I had to accept full responsibility for the job, or we were finished. And so I did that. And when I walked out, I was very shaken, because what had I gotten myself into? It was lucky that it was time to pray the Liturgy of the Hours. So I took my liturgy, and I actually went out in the desert, because all it was desert, to a junkyard. And I would tell you that I was crying, but I can't because miners, we don't cry. But I was crying. But I started to read the liturgy, and I'll never forget it. The first psalm was Psalm 63. Oh God, you are my God, for you I long. For you my soul is thirsting, like pining, like a dry, weary land without water. Man, it just hit me. I thought, you know, that same Holy Spirit's here. He's with us. We're going to do this. Because as Augustine said, right is right, even when no one's doing it, and wrong is wrong, even when everybody's doing it. We're going to do this. So I went back there, and I won't tell you that everything went well. It didn't. We fought. The government was coming. The bad guys would come and entice us with different things and different threats. But we kept on going. By the time I got out there, the drilling had started, and they had chain-link fences up, and everybody's faces were pressed, all the families pressed. And they had made a camp called Campo Esperanza, Camp Hope. And they wouldn't leave. So we started drilling. 5 days passed. 8 days passed. 10 days passed. Every now and then we would hit a little cavern and we would send a camera down there and nothing. We started to think, when do we give up? When do we quit? But all the families were there. And they held up signs. Please, don't leave my son down there. And it's funny because when I start talking about it, I actually go back there, and I get emotional. That's just the way it is. I'll try not to be too much, but I can remember the smells and the people. But anyway, on day 15, we hit a cavern, and we heard tapping on the drill pipe. All 33 people were alive. They had been rationing. If you go see the movie, it's very good, showing the valor of the miners and their families. They were surviving on almost no food, starting off with a little half a cup of milk, and a teaspoon of tuna, cutting it down. On day 10, they cut it in half. By the time we found them, they had no food left, and they were drinking out of radiators of some machinery that was down there to stay alive when we found them. So we found them. But as we kept on drilling, one day we were within 100 meters of the miners, and what happened is what all the models showed. We got stuck a final time.

0: couldn't get out. Our drill rig was maxed, way over maxed, so over maxed that the drill rig manufacturer had sent their top technician to sleep on the rig with us, because I had everything about 200% higher than it was allowed. But, you know, we were doing what we were doing. But we were stuck, and everybody looked at me, and there was nothing that I could do. We were finished. And when you're stuck in that kind of drilling, every minute you're stuck, you're worse stuck. It doesn't get better. And we were finished. But I remember thinking, and I don't know how it popped into my mind, the Lord works in mysterious ways. But Bartimaeus popped into my mind. Bartimaeus, you remember the blind guy? We were thinking, God, why is Bartimaeus, you know, can't get you, like, give me some lube oil, or, you know, some Reddit air, or, you know, some Bartimaeus? But then I started to think about it. You remember the story of Bartimaeus? He was blind, and he came up and he called Jesus, and Jesus asked him a very simple question. What do you want me to do? Whenever I used to read that, I always thought, what a weird question. If I was Bartimaeus, I said, what do you think? Take me skiing. I'm blind, but I don't know, what do you want me to do? But you know something? It's an important question. And we understand, because Jesus had told the apostles when he washed their feet, he said, I call you friend. And think about what friends do. They talk to each other. They have relationships. And so Bartimaeus had told him, I want to see. And Jesus said, you'll see. So I said it, and I said it very clearly on that drill rig. I said, Lord, I've done everything I could. I can do nothing else. Those are your kids down there, not just my brothers. You need to send your angels down, and you need to dig that bit out, or we're finished. And really, they're finished. And I don't know how long I prayed. I don't know if it was 20 minutes or an hour. I have no idea. Time went crazy. But the bit started to move. And it can't. The bit cannot move. I have given over 60 talks all over the world. And what's funny is when I talk to a secular group, they'll come back and say, well, you know, Deacon, you're renowned, whether I am or not, you're renowned in the world as an expert at drilling. Tell me really what happened. I'll say, God moved the bit. You don't know what you're talking about. But God moved that bit. And we went down and we reached the miners and we left. We made it. We decided we didn't want to stay around until they came up. We didn't want glory. We were going home. And as I was leaving, one of the head drilling engineers in South America, he came up to me and he said, Greg, there's no way you can drill that hole. It's impossible. I said, Raul, you're right. He said, God drilled that hole. God drilled that hole. And I told him, sí, pero yo tenía un asiento muy bueno, which means, yeah, but I had a really good seat.
1: And a terrific job on the production, editing, and storytelling by our own Greg Hengler. You've been listening to business owner and Catholic deacon Greg Hall and his story. And my goodness, that quote from Augustine is just so dead on. Right is right when no one is doing it. Wrong is wrong when everybody is doing it. The story of Greg Hall, the story of so much more, here on Our American Stories.
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8: From ABC News, I'm Dave Packer, Raul Castro indicted. The U.S. Justice Department announcing charges against the 94-year-old former Cuban president over his alleged role in the 1996 shooting of an aircraft delivering humanitarian aid. Acting Attorney General Todd Blanche.
9: For the first time in nearly 70 years, senior leadership of the Cuban regime has been charged in this country, in the United States of America, for acts of violence resulting in the deaths of American citizens. Nations and their leaders cannot be permitted to target Americans.
8: Blanche saying Castro will, quote, show up here by his own will or by another way. They fought off the January 6th rioters. Now two police officers are filing a lawsuit against the Trump administration, trying to block the $1.8 billion fund made up of taxpayer money that could soon hand out payments to their attackers. One of those officers, D.C. Metro Police Officer Daniel Hodges, asked what kind of message this fund sends.
10: It sends that if you commit violence in Donald Trump's name, that you will be protected legally, you will be rewarded financially. And that is his way of keeping these people on retainer for the next time he wants to influence the course of history with mass violence.
8: ABC's Mary Bruce.
11: Even Senate Republican leader John Thune says he's, quote, not a big fan of the fund.
12: There are and will be, continue to be, a lot of questions around that the administration is going to have to answer.
8: A deadly hazmat emergency Wednesday night in New Mexico, east of Albuquerque. Emergency crews arrived at a home there and found four people unresponsive.
13: Be advised, looks like we have three patients at this time. Two of them may not be breathing.
8: That from Broadcastify, three of them now dead, and then the first responders started falling ill. Carbon monoxide and natural gas have been ruled out. You're listening to ABC News.
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8: Firefighters in Southern California working to combat several wildfires outside of Los Angeles. ABC's Alex Stone.
16: For several days, wildfires have been burning around Southern California in windy and dry weather, but containment numbers are rising and the weather is expected to change for the better by Thursday, which should calm the fires way down. The fire of main focus is in Simi Valley, 43,000 people.

0: Stephen Portnoy, ABC News, Washington.
1: Indiana prosecutors are looking into the circumstances of a 75-year-old woman's death inside of a Tim Hortons coffee shop Tuesday after she reportedly got into a physical altercation with an employee and was later found unresponsive. The cause of death remains pending, and the Allen County Prosecutor's Office says no decisions have been made on possible criminal charges for anyone involved. Dave Packer, ABC News.
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0: From the heartland of America and the gateway to the West, good morning, good evening, wherever you may be, across the nation, around the world. I'm George Norrie. This is Coast to Coast AM. Later tonight, Past Lives. Here's what's happening. The Iranian Parliament Speaker Mohammad Bakir Ghalibaf claimed that the U.S. is looking to start a new war. President Donald Trump said that the United States was holding off on any planned attacks on Iran that had been scheduled for yesterday, citing that he described as serious negotiations involving key Middle Eastern allies. With more on today's activities, let's go to Tom Danheiser. Tom?
1: Well, George, U.S. President Donald Trump on Wednesday said the United States was ready to proceed with further attacks on Tehran if Iran did not agree to a peace deal. The president did say Washington could wait a few days to get the right answers, saying, believe me, if we don't get the right answers, it goes very quickly. We're all ready to go. Iran continues to maintain strict control over the Strait of Hormuz, prompting ongoing international focus on the blockade of global international supply routes. Meanwhile, President Donald Trump is facing his first political loss on the Iran war. Votes in the House and Senate to effectively halt the military campaign this week could deliver Democrats a rare victory and signal the war's widening unpopularity even among Republicans. And West Texas Intermediate crude oil is priced around $99.12 a barrel, with Brent crude trading near $105.83 a barrel. Oil prices steadied following a significant drop after the president stated that negotiations with Iran are in the final stages.
0: All right. Thank you, Tom. Meanwhile, Howard Bloom, the author of The Mohammed Code, has been looking at the situation for some time now. Howard, your thoughts?

0: Year-old brother of the late Fidel Castro. Meta Platforms, also known as Facebook, began laying off thousands of employees Wednesday morning and reassigning thousands of others to AI-focused roles, according to an internal memo. They're going to chop off roughly 8,000 people. U.S. Treasuries have entered a danger zone as surging long-term yields raise fears that sticky inflation and hawkish rate expectations could begin spilling over into equities and broader risk assets. Let's check in with Mish Sedlak about his thoughts on the economy. Mish, what do you think?
1: Hey, George. Well, the bond yields are sort of moving lockstep into what Tom just reported on oil. They're down a few basis points, but we're right at this level where they're right at where they were in 2007. So the highest bond yields, roughly 19 years. George, I think they're going to go higher unless we get a resolution on the war. Right now, both sides are disagreeing with each other about whether or not there's even an agreement. So we'll see. George, I'm hoping there's not war. I don't know. On Meta, this was an interesting announcement today, George. Laying off 10,000, they're not going to fill another 6,000 positions. And they said that they spent $145 billion or plan to spend $145 billion in AI. Okay, what is Meta going to get for $145 billion? Is it more ad revenue? Is it more sales? George, the only thing they can get out of that I can come up with is layoffs. And here's a statement from Zuckerberg. If a team used to take 50 or 100 people, and now it takes 10, having 50 or 100 people on that team can be counterproductive going forward, and we need to fix that. That's Zuckerberg's quote. Now, I'm trying to get a grip on this. Is he saying this hoping people will resign? There's 70,000 Meta employees, and here we're talking about potentially laying off maybe 80% of them. But even if we assume it's a half or even a quarter of it, it's not just Meta that's going to be doing this. All the AI-related companies, all the investment companies, all the software development companies, IBM, the banks, They're all moving into this AI. Whether or not it works, you know, I'm not 100% convinced, George, but the only way they can recover this investment, George, is by laying off employees. I think this announcement today from Meta is just the start of it.
0: All right, my friend. Thanks, Mish. I appreciate your input. A new Surgeon General advisory examines the effects of excessive and harmful screen use among children and teens while providing recommendations for families, schools, healthcare providers, policymakers, and tech companies. Too much screen use among kids and teens, including endless social media scrolling, nonstop texting, and hours of video games, can be harmful, and it has become a public health concern of the United States. More than half of the calories eaten by American adults come from ultra-processed foods, industrial products containing few or no real whole food ingredients, and made with additives that keep them cheap, stable shelf, and highly appealing. For kids, that figure climbs even higher. In a moment, Stephen Machat joins us. We're going to talk about why we're here next on Coast to Coast AM.
2: Name Robert Diaguero. Now, you had a health challenge some time ago. You were describing it as even to the point of losing consciousness. Like you said, a lot of people heard of carnivore. They've read about it in Ty Bollinger's book, Cancer Step Outside the Box. Now, how did you take it? Did you take the liquid, the capsules? What did you do?
3: Oh, the capsules.
2: Okay.
3: I started off taking it three times a day for the 6 days, but I'd say within the first week and a half, I noticed a amazing difference. No more of those queasy feelings of the anticipation of knowing that I was going to go into, they were gone. Absolutely gone. I'm just, my mind is blown on this stuff.
2: Well, would your wife corroborate your story? Usually that she would say, oh, honey, you're exaggerating.
3: Oh, yeah.
2: Or no, you actually did recover that fast.
3: Oh, yeah. Oh, yeah, she cooperates. She was there one time when I was doing the gig, and I lost contact.

We'll try to get Howard a little bit later on. Federal prosecutors, meanwhile, announced charges against former Cuban President Raul Castro in a 1996 downing of civilian planes flown by Miami-based exiles as the Trump administration escalated pressure on the island's socialist government. Raul Castro is the 94-

0: Oh, my.
1: That just freaked her out.
0: So you're taking the carnivore week to week and a half. 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
6: And welcome back to Coast. George Norrie with you. Stephen Michaud back with us. Has been a music producer, metaphysical philosopher, and film producer for 50-plus years. He has produced and worked with some well-known music artists from all the continents of our globe. And Stephen has dedicated his life to unraveling the history of mankind and our perceptual change. He's got a book out called I Can Hear Music, The Heroes and Villains of the Muses. Stephen, welcome back. How have you been?
7: I've been good, George. How are you?
6: Great.
7: How are you doing?
6: Good, my friend. How long you been in the music business?
7: I was born into it. My dad was one of the first music lawyers. And my dad really started. He was the business manager and lawyer for Sugar Ray Robinson. And from Sugar Ray Robinson, Dad ended up representing people like Clyde Otis, James Brown, Sam Cooke. And the fact that he had the American Blacks who went to tour in England, he brought back groups like the Kinks. And he ended with the Beatles when I was growing up. He had the Rolling Stones, Herman Hermits. And Dad would throw me, I never stopped talking. So if you weren't here, I could talk all night to your audience. I grew up talking to these people. They were my poets. They were my philosophers. And they put me on this spiral that I'm on. You know, I handle folks from the Electric Light Orchestra to Ozzy Osbourne, With and Without Sharon, to Genesis, Phil Collins, Peter Gabriel, different members of the Wu-Tang Clan, nonstop. I even had a song that went, Lick My Neck, My Back, and your audience is probably laughing. And right now I'm in Seoul, Korea, and I'm here with the Buena Vista Orchestra, and we're playing a jazz festival tomorrow, their Friday, your Thursday night. And I'm going around the world telling people what I've learned, and I'm just trying to wake them up. And through music, I can communicate with you, I can make you feel truth, and whether you want to believe me or not, I will open up your passages to maybe there's more to life than we want to believe, which I leave you with that thought, and I'm ready for you, George.
6: I love it. Did your dad know Berry Gordy from Motown?
7: Not only did Dad know him, I knew him real well, too. I love Berry Gordy.
6: He's still going strong.
7: He's still here. He was a character, and he knew how to make people smile. And my favorite song of his, and it came from 1964, the same year I met my wife, who I didn't marry until 2020. It was 1964, Four Tops, I Can't Help Myself.
6: Great song.
7: And then his next best was, Dance. What was it? Martha and the Vandellas.
6: Classic stuff. Yeah. Now, how did you get involved, Stephen, in talking about life itself?
7: I couldn't stop because the people that I met, they're artistically oriented. And what artistically oriented means is they were trying to find answers and they have a lot of thoughts going on in their heads. And our heads is nothing but antennas. And as antennas, we communicate with what's beyond this matrix we live in. And the matrix we live in, we call it a solar system. And the solar system has certain energies. But we are encased in this energies of this solar system. And it's written in my book, I Can Hear Music, The Heroes and Villains of the Muses, as well as in my book, Unraveling the Bible, which is available on Amazon and everywhere. But what it is

0: I seize things. So what I'm telling you is my whole life I've been like this. I wanted to know. I wanted to know what went on, why it went on, why America thought that they could own people. Why did we have a civil war in 1861 till 1865? I never understood that civil means civilizations, and it's civilizations wars. And I never knew there were just wars. And I could go on and on. And all I know is if people saw the world or heard the world the way I do, I really believe it would be different. And that's why I'm putting out as much original music as I can. And, you know, I'm a lucky guy. I seriously have made music in over 100 nations. And I'm full of myself right now of love. And it's like I have all these people sitting here playing in Korea tomorrow. And I've got 16 people with me. They're so happy. They're going to be playing Cuban music sped up because of Debbie Michaud. And these people are not going to stop dancing.
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2: 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It's a lot of free listening, so have a good time.
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0: And welcome back to Coast to Coast. George Norrie with you, Stephen Machat with us as we talk about our creator. Stephen, I've been having ongoing discussions with scientists, physicists, you name it, about the Big Bang Theory. And I found one last night who said that it never happened. But nobody can explain it. Do you ever think about that?
5: I'll explain to you what I see. And what I see is what I believe we could all see if you close your eyes and you open them. Close your eyes and open them real quick. That's a bang. All of a sudden, you're conscious. All of a sudden, you, I am. You're aware of who and what you are. And that's the Big Bang Theory. And the Big Bang Theory is, okay, there's one, there's two, there's four, there's 16, there's, you know, 32, and it's just 64, and it keeps doubling to 256. And that's the Big Bang Theory. And it's endless. And, I mean, I could get very philosophical with you and share with you, I believe, as long as we have an urge, as long as we, a thought, has a want or a need, we will put together a team of other similar thoughts and we'll go try to create the need and want that we have. And, you know, and it's endless and it keeps expanding. And the solar system, the way I analyze it, it's a metaphysical design created by the thought creations that we are. And if we all, the opposite of Big Bang is we all fall back and we become nothing. And when we become nothing, that means we're below freezing, which will never happen because there'll always be a thought. And a thought is an energy, and that energy has weight. And a weight creates the system that we need. And like when they tell you Earth years, George, there are no Earth years. Earth year means how long it takes this planet that rotates around our solar system to go around the sun. Right. So we create all these marks. We're living in a game. This is an absolute game. And the creators that created mankind that are in the Bible that everyone says is crap, but everyone believes it in the end because they worship the sky gods. The word in the film, George, it means gods to us human beings. The word Nibiru, the planet Nibiru, means heaven. They called it heaven. The extended life was the beings that came to Earth to get the gold, right? Because they needed it to fill up their atmosphere. So

0: their little spaceship that traveled our solar system as basically, I'm like smiling to myself and my wife who's watching me. It's like, you know what it is? It's like one of these scientific movies where all of a sudden this machine comes, they go visit the planets, they steal what they can of all their minerals that are made on Earth or that respect the planet, and then they go back into their planet machine and they go visiting the rest of the planets. You know, and what they did was they came here, they got everything they needed, but their life was, they had a Nibiru life. So as we unravel their Bible, and by the way, it's important because I've been talking about this for many, many years. The Bible that came back to us dealt with the Levant. And you know, it's not my accolades, it's just my energy, what my energy did. Like I got stuck in Peru. I was doing movie on the Anacondas.
1: Mm-hmm.
0: And in Peru, I started investigating with the learned people there because I was there when the Japanese embassy got invaded. I figured, what a great time here. So I went with the scholars there and they brought me all around and they taught me the Inca life. They taught me what the Incas used to worship, what they believed, how everything revolved around 7 years. And they dealt with human life in physical life on a 7-year spectrum. And I wrote about it. It's in my book, Unraveling the Bible, which is available everywhere books are sold. And it made me realize, wait a minute, here's a culture from there. Then I ended up in India and I made music with the Dalai Lama. I made music with the top artist over there. And they taught me about their cultures. They taught me about the Hindus and the Brahmins, who's the creator. And then once you create something, an energy wants to perpetuate what's created, or another energy wants to fill that space and stop it. So the perpetuator is called Vishnus, and the energy that's going to come to stop it is called Shiva, because you need to basically reboot and create something new. So if you could stop what exists, then you could create something new to exist. And then it's a cycle of Brahman, Vishnu, Shiva, and it's a cycle. And it goes, it rotates, you know, they call it clockwise, meaning it goes around the motion that your planet goes around as it goes around the energy that is, it's like the old circus I used to go to. Maybe you went to one, George, where you would have the guy sitting in the middle of the ring and he'd start whipping the horses and they'd run around them clockwise. And then maybe you got him to go counterclockwise. And it's, you know, you need, mm-hmm. it's like your watch. Your second hand goes one way, your minute hand goes the other. And then by going different ways, they make the hour hand run. So, yeah, I believe this is a gigantic game that consciousness called the creator. And all we are separated parts of that creator, just living and trying to discover all our wants and needs. And in the event we ever stop having wants or needs, I believe the Big Bang Theory will collapse and everything will go to what they teach you over in the East, right, called Nirvana.
1: Stephen, you talk a lot about the Nephilim. Who are they to you?
0: They're these beings that basically, I made a bad joke, I guess. They're the beings that clean up the universe of our 9 planets, even though there's more, of the moons of our planets. And each planet has a different energy. So they are the creative force that came from consciousness to make sure this solar system works. You know, they came from consciousness and they have a planet called Nibiru, which is their home territory. And somehow or another, like we rotate in a circle, that planet rotates as the old toy that they used to play where you push it down and pull it up, it'll go up and down. It's a different circle. And they come and inspect. Now, according to the scriptures I've read and translated by these people, my heroes, like Sitkin, you know, they spent their lives analyzing.
1: I miss that guy.
0: Right? How great was that guy? And you know what's outrageous? Because I love history, I don't know if my asset or whatever, but when you realize Napoleon goes to Egypt and he knew something was in Egypt while he's trying to conquer the world, he goes to Egypt, finds what's called the Rosary Stone, and the Rosary Stone that he just happens to find has 3 languages which allowed all the Zitkins in the world to translate what those languages mean. Everything is part of the whole, and you get these little pieces, and guys like you and me figure, oh, here's this, here's

0: that piece. And I've learned, and I know you know what I'm saying, we never will know everything, because we only know what our eyes could see, what our ears could hear, what our hearts could feel. And to feel in your heart is a lot more than what you could see in your physical body. And Nibiru was the planet where I really believe they were the custodians of the planet. And I believe, like, I'm a dragon. What does a dragon mean? Well, in the Chinese calendar, they had 12 animals, and they had dragons. Well, what's the dragons? Well, the dragons went in the film who were flying around space. And if you go to the Bible, everything's focused on that one center section. But the Nephilim lived everywhere, and they went and created different societies in their royal family retinues. You know, I'm reading about Korea, so I'm ready to go put up another Substack. And I'm like, I asked the AI, I said, okay, who's the demigod that created Korea? And sure enough, boom, it pops out and tells us how they got here. They tell us how they created societies. All societies are created by noise that control us. And that's what the book I Could Hear Music is, because I figured this out by dealing with all the different music from around the world with different instruments and different horns. You know, it's like when I realized that Hannibal had brass, I'm like, what is that? And the Romans had brass. And then, you know, they had spears that could sing to you. And we were taught by the Nephilim as they needed us to do what they needed us to do, because they were above doing those jobs.
1: Are we created by them?
0: Yes, 100%. And we were created by them because they needed animals that could think along the lines of the Nephilim. So somehow or another, they got our consciousness locked into their bodies. And when we got locked into our bodies through the DNA, this is what I believe. Do I know something? I don't think any of us know anything. But I believe our DNA locks us into this body. And there are exercises that I've spent my life learning, different breath exercises to stop having fear. Like I said something to you earlier, like if you ever get nervous or if you ever have fear, and I get a lot of calls from people, right, who are dying of this and that, and I just try to, whatever I can do to comfort them, because it's all love. And if you close your eyes and you breathe in and out through your nose, not through your mouth, through your nose, because your nose could fill your body with the oxygen you need to balance any fear that makes you short of breath. And all of a sudden you open your eyes, bingo. And you could see where we all come from, the quote of Mick Jagger's song. You know,
1: are they our gods, Stephen? The Nephilim? Yes.
0: Nephilim are our gods. And gods means Nephilim. So every time you see gods in the Bible, change the word to Nephilim. And the other thing I've learned, and I talk to everyone, I want everyone to share with me what they know. Nephilim is both singular and plural. And like when you read the Ten Commandments, when the Jewish sky god named Enli, he gave the Ten Commandments, he says in there, as it's translated by our friend Zichin, he says in there, you shall have no other God but I. That sentence right there means there were other gods. And he was in charge of where they kept all their weapons in Mount Sinai. I've been there. I've visited all these places. I've spent my whole life trying to figure out, like this little prince guy, you know, I want to see what went on this planet. Well, how did they build this in wherever you want to go? How did they build this in Peru? How did they do this in India? Why was there nothing built in North Africa, in North America? Well, the answer is easy. They had an ice age. Well, what does the ice age have to do with it? Well, the ice age didn't start melting until they had what they call the Great Flood. When did the Great Flood happen? It happened 13,000 years ago. How do you know that? Well, after the Great Flood, they built the big three over there in Egypt. I've been there. I slept on the pyramid, you know, in Memphis, Tennessee. They built it to marry the signs of Sirius, the three stars. Why? So they could land their spaceships here.
1: Do you feel mystical when you're in those areas?
0: Yes. I'll tell you more. Yesterday, when I took my wife and my Marine bodyguard, right, who's my tour manager here, when we were driving up South Dakota to the DMZ,

0: started getting little chills because I thought of the war. I thought of the war in 1950, the Korean War, and I'm like, oh my God, I could see the energies running up and down, killing each other. Like in 1949, China became a country. 1950, China invades North Korea, and they push the Russians aside who are controlling it because they were fighting for top dog of the Communist Party. Then they conquered what was then South Korea, which was created in 1945 after the Japanese got out of Korea. The Russians took the top, the US took the bottom. And I'm answering you, I felt so many energies running up and down this little area. And then as we're driving there, they have, it's the water, I think it's called the Han River. They had, it was covered with barbed wire, and every 10th of a mile, a little bit less, they had a guard post where there's some guy in there in North Korea, and on the other side, South Korea, looking at each other. I'm like, they've been fighting for, not fighting, but standing there on guard for 73 years. And yes, I could feel the energy. I could feel the angst. You know, and maybe it's just in my head. I don't think so. Of all these spirits that are like, I lost my life here. Look what went on. You know, even when, like, I leave England and I go to France, and I really travel a lot. You know, it's basically all the deaths that went on there. And I believe it's all controlled by the Nephilim, who are playing chess with each and every one of us. And right now, and your audience, please listen to me, don't, whatever. I believe that there's a Jewish sky god. I believe that there's the Christ. There's the Jesus energy. There's, Dalai Lama has no energy, but his whole creation is based on reincarnation, because they go and find out what toy that Dalai Lama used to play with. And you've got all these sky god energies that are sitting there playing with us all. And then what they do is they divide themselves in religions, and then religions go to war with each other. Like right now, the Ukraine, it's the Vatican against the Eastern Orthodox Church. What's the Eastern Orthodox Church? It's the religion that Putin brought back after the Russians threw him out. And if you look at Sky God and you see how Sky God manipulates us all to hate each other, I believe in a different Sky God. I believe in the Sky God of love. And I believe if someone can communicate that people begin to trust, I believe that that energy will overcome all the hate. And instead of being United Nations, we will be a united planet. Because yes, I believe there's other energies. We are not alone. I believe there are other energies that may want to come here and conquer Earth. I believe there are other energies that may want to come here and conquer the solar system and make their own solar system. And I just believe that we live an existence of runaway thoughts, each one trying to discover what love is, everyone wanting love, everyone needing love, but not understanding they are love.
1: And do you think the Nephilim did this to other planets that had supportable atmospheres and things like that?
0: 100%. I know they were on Mars. I know it. I know they were on the moon. So everyone's sitting there like, oh, you know, we never went to the moon. Yes, we went to the moon. It's not that far. And we went to the moon, and his name was Marduk. His name was Anki. And I believe Sitchin's one of the greatest minds ever. But he had one problem. He believed in the Jewish sky god. And his problem was, and he elaborated real quickly to me, I cannot say that Jewish sky god was not the only god. So what he did is he just gave you the facts and he let you reach your own conclusion.
1: Stay with us, Stephen. We'll come back in a moment to take phone calls with you right here on Coast to Coast as we talk about the Creator. Share your thoughts, make a call.
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0: Hey, get in here. They're about to kick off.
1: I'm coming.
0: Boy, this streaming isn't very good. What kind of internet you got?
1: Satellite. This happens all the time. I'll go up on the roof and fix it. Hold my beer.
0: You think that's a good idea?
1: I got this. Oops.
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5: From ABC News, I'm Dave Packer. Two police officers who fought off the mob on January 6 filing a lawsuit against the Trump administration trying to block the $1.8 billion fund made up of taxpayer money that could soon hand out payments to their attackers. ABC News Chief White House Correspondent Mary Bruce.
6: Trump insists the fund is needed to help people he claims were mistreated by the Biden Justice Department.
7: People were destroyed. They went to jail. Their families were ruined.
6: But on Capitol Hill, outrage among a growing number of Republicans rejecting the idea of taxpayer payouts to rioters.
5: The Justice Department Wednesday charged former Cuban President Raul Castro with murder over his alleged role in shooting down two planes that were carrying humanitarian aid in 1996. Castro is still in Cuba. Acting Attorney General Todd Blanche.
8: We didn't indict. This isn't a show indictment. This is an indictment because we expect that there was a warrant issued for his arrest. So we expect that he will show up here by his own will or by another way.
5: With millions traveling for the Memorial Day weekend, a major disruption at one of America's busiest airports in New York City, delays and cancellations cascading across the region. It all started when a sinkhole opened up on a runway at LaGuardia Airport. ABC's Will Reeve.
9: More than 200 flights canceled, hundreds more delayed, shutting down one of LaGuardia's two runways for hours.
10: Ground, what happened to the runway 422?
11: There's a sinkhole.
12: Airport officials say they found the sinkhole at 11 a.m. during routine airfield inspection and immediately closed the runway for emergency repairs.
5: And with planes being diverted to nearby Newark, that airport's tower calling the situation there gridlock. Elon Musk-led rocket and satellite company SpaceX Wednesday filing for an initial public offering, paving the way for what will likely be the biggest IPO ever. 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
1: New details on the background of the suspected San Diego shooters. According to sources speaking to ABC News early last year in Chula Vista outside of San Diego, they spoke with one of two shooters, Caleb Vasquez, after somebody knew him, contacted police out of concern he was interested in extremist ideology and mass casualty attacks. Police reviewed his social media and found neo-Nazi rhetoric, but did not feel there was enough evidence at that time to make an arrest. Emergency teams in New Mexico say three people are dead and over a dozen first responders are being treated after a call to a home east of Albuquerque. ABC's Alex Stone has more.
2: New Mexico State Police say three of four people who were found inside of the home unresponsive have now died in what is believed to have been a drug overdose. But during the response, 18 first responders were exposed to that substance and had symptoms and they were quarantined. Two of the first responders have been listed in serious condition. Teams are working to identify the substance. Investigators do not believe the threat of it is airborne, and they're telling the local community that there is no threat. Alex Stone, ABC News.
1: Carbon monoxide and natural gas have both been ruled out. And finally, Tennessee officials have agreed to pay a retired police officer $836,000 after he was arrested and jailed for more than a month after posting on social media following conservative activist Charlie Kirk's death. Dave Packer, ABC News.
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1: And welcome back, George Norrie, along with Stephen Machette, as we are talking about our creator. Stephen, is this something that you believed in all the time, or did it come and develop later in your life?
5: It's something I knew existed, and what I would do is I kept asking why they believed in a sky god. Why would you follow a sky god when all sky god does is get you into wars with people? Why the sky god divides you with people? The sky god makes people, according to the people that speak to the sky god, lesser than you. They make, you know, instead of us all being equal, because I believe that we all are the creator. We're all an energy from the creation of all. And what we do is we break away from that river of consciousness. You know, like in the air, it's just hydrogen. Downstairs here is oxygen. So the oxygen's what gives us the density to have water. You know, but up there, we're just air. We're just thought. And we travel around the space. And, you know, all of a sudden, this planet caught our eye. And all of a sudden, here we are. Bingo, we're here. Hmm. And now we're a being. We're a human. You're a woman, you're a man, you're black, you're white, you're gray, you're green, you know, you're a Christian, you're a Jew, you're a Muslim, you're whatever you want to be, but you're not one of us. And, you know, it's, you're divided, you're not one of us, unless you join the system. And who runs the system? Well, I was appointed by who? You were appointed by one of us that figured out how to get you to separate everybody else and forget that we're all the same particle. We are all start on a thought. And we came here to learn love, and we are love. And when we realize that we're all love, and we each have our own unique, extraordinary, and special abilities, if we

0: we're united as a team, forget about what could happen. We all worship sports. We all root for the teams. And then after the game's over, we hug each other and say, great game. But in life, we don't say great game. We go, we hate you. We're going to kill you. We're going to do this to you. And that's, it's just ridiculous, you know? And it's, I believe that through song and dance, right now, if I keep speaking, it gives me a reason to travel around the world. I have a band that I put out. I've got others coming, like Isaac Ryan Brown. My orchestra is Buena Vista Orchestra. We've got others coming. I promise you, I've done it my whole life, but now I'm directed. It's, I don't need to be the biggest and the baddest. I need to be one of us. And then, you know, and it's, we all need to come there. So then the film, we're the self-appointed people who basically, I truly believe, what we call our God, our 3D God. They are they're the beings, for a lack of a better word, who came and clean up the universe and to keep their planet rotating around our solar system. They needed the gold and the platinum metals of Earth. So anyway, if you research it, 300,000 years ago, they found out that the humanoids that then lived all of a sudden had these new qualities that never existed here on Earth. And that's what the Nephilim did when they created us. And I believe they created us down in Africa, down in Zimbabwe. And if you go to Zimbabwe, there's structure down there that's 300,000 years old that I believe were the camps where they were creating the new beings. And we were created by beings that lived here on Earth. And, you know, we were created as by our creator. Our creator are the Nephilim. It's a team of them, not one. And we need to understand that even the Nephilim are one of us. And all we know is what we're taught. We're like these little puppies that come alive. And some of us outgrow being a little puppy. Some of us want more.
1: Did they create Adam and Eve?
0: Adam and Eve is only the example of the zero and the one in the binary world that we live in. If you read what Sitchin wrote, which I'm sure you have, he said that they did it, right? He said that they did it in seven, there were seven males, seven females. So that became 49 reasons as they reproduced. And they did it in different episodes. And it took me 50 years to write that book, Unraveling the Bible. And you talk about being yelled at and screamed at, being told you can't play with my son, being told that you can't go out with my daughter. You're being told like, oh, man, you're insane. What are you telling people? I'm like, where am I wrong? Teach me, you know? It's like, just teach me. Tell me where I'm wrong.
1: Let's take some calls for you, Stephen. You ready for some calls?
0: Yeah, bring them in.
1: Let's go. First time caller Jason's with us in the state of Maine. Jason, go ahead.
2: Yes, how are you doing, guys? Thank you, George, and thank you, Steve.
1: Thank you.
2: You know, it's very interesting to listen to you tonight. Steve, I mean, I have to disagree with you with a lot of things. It seems like you're
0: That's okay.
2: Yes, it is. And thank
0: go
2: God for
0: it.
2: That, right? So that's the preface of the call. So, you know, I think that you're stuck in the Old Testament there. I've not heard you once step into the New Testament. That piques my interest. What do you have to say about that?
0: Well, first off, okay, the Old Testament, and I believe George can confirm this as much as he can, is a diary of a being called Enki, who came from planet Nibiru and created mankind. He and his half-sister. And it's basically a diary of the royal retinue of the Nephilim who came to Earth. The New Testament is for a discussion of a new energy that came to Earth that you're told is Jesus. But there was never a J used in any Latin language until 1517. You could look that up. And so let's just call it the energy of Su, S-S-U, which was used in all those old scriptures. Sue came here with a different message. Sue came here with a message that said, No God exists that can tell you you can and can't do this. Don't listen to the Sadducees. Don't listen to Pharisees. And then there was another organization called the Essenes. And the Essenes were those beings that came here to create a world of love, not

0: based in servitude to a royal organization. So the New Testament, with different writings written after all of them died, describing their times with a man named Sue or Asu, and they could only explain what they knew to be true from what they understood to be true at that time. But if you dissect all of them and you look for the common energy in all those writings, it's four letters in English. It's a letter L, it's a letter O, it's a letter V, and it's a letter E. It's love. It's about love. It's about encouraging people to be more than they're taught that they are. It's about teaching people to help each other, to support each other, to understand that we're all brothers and sisters. It's to override and overrule the Nephilim who came here as nothing other but creatures that made us to serve and to serve them, to either be their domestic servants or to either be the miners who were able to. The computer could not take the gold out of the walls of rocks. That's the truth. It didn't have fingers. It wasn't able to do that. So they needed something to get in there because they didn't want it. And like, you know, I'm not selling my book. I'm just sharing my book. It's in there. It took me forever to write it to you. So to answer your question direct, I believe that the New Testament was the new world order that everyone, that the energy called Jesus, which will never die. It's the energy of love. And when you learn to love thyself and to love others as if you are thyself, you're ahead of the game. And through song and dance, we could either make you sit and dance or we could sit and make you march. Steven, I like sitting, getting you to dance.
1: Do you believe Jesus was the Son of God?
0: Absolutely not. Do I believe George? I'm looking at Debbie, so she's in there. Do I believe you two are the sons of God? No, you're God. You're the energy of God. You are God. I'm God. We're all God. And we all come here. And without each other, we will never build the heaven here we want on earth. Never have the place where we could all sit and play in this playpen called earth, where we can hold each other's hands and sing and dance and go around the mulberry bush or whatever you want to call it. I really believe that this is a camp for us all to enjoy these physical abilities of living in physical life and sharing and growing and building dreams without making nightmares for all the same elements.
1: Let's go to Nancy in Philadelphia. Nancy, go ahead.
2: Good evening. I am thoroughly enjoying this show. I have great respect for any individual, Steve, who wants to find out the answer to the question you asked originally, who am I and why am I here? I've asked myself that question multiple times when I face death square in the face. Why am I still here? Separate from that, I am a lawyer in Philadelphia, but before I went to law school, I did that because I couldn't make a living doing what I loved. I was a ballet dancer for over 20 years, a music major, and a singer in college.
1: Oh, cool.
2: I studied twice. Now, when I perform at an open mic night, all my songs are about the topic of love. And I can't believe that there can still be more and more songs written about the topic of love. Music is my therapy. Dancing is my therapy. I roll this way. Words are for poems. Poems are for lyrics to music. Music is for dancing. That's how I roll. And it's great energy. Everything you're saying, you know, we're all trying to figure out why are we here? How do we get here? How were we created? By the way, Jesus was Jewish and he was killed because he was preaching good Jewish values that the Jews at that time period did not appreciate. All of us are created in the image of God. I don't care if you're Muslim, Jewish, Christian, or Rastafarian. All of us are created by one energy, as you say, and you can call that God. You can call it Elohim in Hebrew. You can call it many different names. You can't touch it. You can't see it. Okay? But you can feel it. Now, my question for you with your positivity and your optimistic outlook is what do you think about a song, which you may or may not know, but I bet you do. It was made popular in the 60s by the Kingston Trio, and it was actually written in the 1920s. The song is called The Merry Minuet. Do you know it?
1: Do you know that song, Steven?

0: No, but I'd love to, I will definitely go check it out. 1920s, the Roaring Twenties. You know, that's when they wrote God Bless America, too. I'll definitely check it out. And I thank you for pointing that out to me. And in your hometown there, I used to manage Sister Sledge. I worked with Kenny Gamble, Leon Huff. They taught me so much. And, you know, I don't want to get in arguments with you or not arguments. The Jews represented one sky god. They were called Hebrews. Jesus was a Hebrew. He was not from Judea. He was from Nazareth, if you believe the scriptures. Jews are those folks that the Romans called from Judea. There was a Y, no J's. And the answer is still love. It's all love. And we just need to stop dividing ourselves. I'm honored to hear that you love. I'm honored to hear that the sounds of your feet tipping and tapping on the ground, feeling the drums of earth beat back to you, they keep you going and they'll keep you young and they'll keep you smiling forever and ever. That's beautiful. And music will do that to you.
1: I know
0: And I'm
1: one of the
0: blessed that you
1: members of
0: called
1: the
0: me.
1: Kingston Trio, Mike Marvin. He's one of the good guys.
0: That's very cool. Is he still with us?
1: He's still with us. Yep. He was not one of the originals, but he came in later.
0: Gotcha.
1: Let's go to Denver, Jackson, Mississippi. Denver, go for it.
2: Thank you, George, for this opportunity to speak on Coast again. And I would like to send a shout out to John in Wisconsin, Yvonne in North Carolina, Ruth in Maryland, and Sarah Dave in Vicksburg, Mississippi. But I'm an ordained minister, and I like to express some things about my understanding and my blessing to be able to have contact with Jesus. They have been attacked by demons. What I did, I called on Jesus' name and they disappeared. And I'm so impressed with the apostles and the disciples Jesus had working with them, especially Paul. Paul wrote in 1 Corinthians 13 chapter, if you don't have charity, everything else don't matter. Charity is about love. Charity is the greatest gift of all. If all the leaders of the world had charity, we would have no wars. Sir, I would like for you to compliment on that. Thank you.
1: Go ahead, Stephen.
0: Well, basically, if all the leaders of the world had love, they wouldn't be leaders, they'd be chiefs. They'd be the people helping each other. Unfortunately, in this world that we live in, and I say this respectfully, we have leaders here that they get into office to go steal. They want everything for nothing. We need to build a community of love where each and every one of us help support each other. Each and every one of us have a trait. We don't have all the traits. I gotta take a breath. And anyway, just so I don't keep pouring it out, because it's like a stream coming out. You know, we don't have all the traits. We need to share traits, and then we become one of the whole. You know, if you look at truth, we live a life of a circle, and there's 360 degrees of that circle. So there's 360 degrees of views from your point of view, because you don't know where they're standing on their energy on the circle as they hear you. And we have to respect everybody. I tell people, if I may, that it's okay to judge people. We all do it. You judge whether or not you're making a right or a left. But I tell people, and I could just say it's easier. Don't convict anybody until you know who and what they are. Listen to what they're saying if it means something to you, but convict them later. Give everyone a chance to show you their light and their love. That's my
1: Stephen,
0: way
1: if
0: of
1: you had a
0: listening to you.
1: chance to talk to Jesus, if you could ask him one question, what would that be?
0: How do you know I didn't talk to Jesus? You know? And by the way, I used to have energy. Here, I'll tell everyone a story. It's 1956, and I'm just telling my truth. It's 1956. I'm almost 4 years old, and my dad's in the other room playing cards with a guy named Clyde Otis. They're playing cards, and I heard this energy, and this energy said, "Hi, I'm Sue." I'm like, "Okay," and I heard. And anyway, I'm your friend. I'm like, okay, you're my friend. He says, go ask them about Biloxi, Mississippi. I'm like, okay. So I get up out of bed, you know, and I'm in Brooklyn, the city of New York, right? I'm a kid. And I go in and I look at my dad and Clyde Otis and my mom and his friend, who was, I'm not kidding around, a woman named Aretha Franklin. She was signed to
1: Wow.
0: him. And I asked him,

0: all uncertain. And the only thing I know is we're all here together, and we're all here together to share time together, and we're all here to help each other grow and reach all our wants and needs.
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1: We'll be back with Final Calls with Stephen Leshat in just a moment as we talk about your creator on Coast to Coast. Next hour, Holly Hall joins us for the first time to talk about past lives. Well, this is Wednesday, and that means for you Coast Insiders, two more great programs from the Art Bell Vault.
2: Yeah, we opened up those doors of the vault. 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We selected two this week, one from 2001. Art spoke to author Kathleen Keating discussing Bible codes. And then the second one we added is from 1994. This is the first time Al Bielek came on Coast to Coast. How about that one, George?
1: I love that.
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1: Super. 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
1: 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And if you're in Canada, you're eligible now, too. 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
2: And welcome back, George Norrie, along with Stephen Machat, and we're going to take final calls with Stephen. Stephen, before we go to calls, I want to ask you a music question. You heard that song, I Have Dreamed, from The King and I by the Letterman. How come they don't make music that way anymore?
5: The naked truth answer is it doesn't sell. The computers are in total control of what our corporate so-called record labels distribute. I'm sitting and fighting the system because I've now created SSK Records, where I have the Buena Vista Orchestra and Isaac Ryan Brown. And I would so happily put out music that could touch your hearts, feed your ego, feed your head. Ego is where you want to.

0: become more. The companies don't want it. They don't even want new artists because they're in a business of basically transactions and making money. And right now, the United States, a country I love, has fallen so far behind in creativity. There is no creativity urge being financed by our system. You have independent people who are running around trying to create and perpetuate creation. And I'm doing whatever I can. I just look at it and I can't believe what they're doing. I just cannot believe that they're not making music like that. No. You know, my wife was singing the song to me from The King and I when she was just listening to it. I'm like, that's pretty funny. She picked it up in a minute. Those plays were great. They were great, those plays.
1: Oh, absolutely. Would Sinatra succeed today?
0: I knew Frank Sinatra, right? And not a little. He was one of my heroes. Yes, Frank Sinatra had that ego where he didn't care what he had to do or how to do it. He had a voice to share. He was quite a character, you know, and yeah, he had a message. And maybe he got lucky he got out before the computers came in, because I don't know if the computers would have let him succeed. Watching him sing, each word he said over and over again, so it had the perfect aura, if that's the right energy around it. I love that guy, by the way.
2: He was one of the best.
1: Is your wife close to the microphone?
0: Yeah, she's right here.
1: Can she do a few bars of I Have Dreamed? I'd love to hear that.
0: Go ahead. She can, by the way.
1: Yeah, let's go for it.
3: I Have Dreamed.

0: dreamed. I forgot the words,
1: That's okay.
0: but
1: You did well. Good job. Let's take final calls. Let's go to Bill, truck driving in Oregon. Welcome to the show. Hey, Bill.
2: Hey, Stephen. Hey, George. You know, I agree with like 99% of what you're saying, Stephen. Maybe we have some nuance differences, but I don't know. Do you know Stephen Van Zandt by any chance? I would love to see you guys run for president. You know, as a, you know, president, vice president. I'd like to see you guys run from office for office because Stephen Van Zandt's got some really interesting political ideas. I mean, I don't know where he's at on the spiritual side of things. But I don't know. But do you know Stephen Van Zandt?
3: I know of him. I ran for the U.S. Senate because I had visions,
2: Yeah.
3: and they wouldn't let me on the debate. And I sued everyone to get onto the debate when Rubio was running here. And I sued everyone. I won the lawsuit. And then they appealed the lawsuit within 20 minutes, and they didn't hold the debate, and I couldn't get on the debate. But there's something wrong with America. We need to encourage everyone to believe in a dream, and we need to have a government that facilitates people believing in a dream. And I'll just, in Oregon, I'll give you a couple of things. You know the word earth, EARTH, in the School of Sacred Knowledge. The message is in earth. Get rid of E and H. It's art. Art is the creation of more that exists right now. Or heart, HEART. Get rid of he. You're left with art. We got to get to art. I would love to meet Steve if he's a friend of yours. Just tell him to contact me. I'm available everywhere. And I've got that disease. I answer phone calls.
1: Stephen Van Zandt is still with Bruce Springsteen, isn't he? I think he is.
3: I don't think he is.
1: Really?
3: I don't know.
1: I
3: I
1: thought
3: haven't
1: he
3: heard the
1: was.
3: name in years.
1: I thought he was. Aaron's with us in Arizona. Aaron, go
4: Oh,
1: for it.
4: Thanks, George. Thanks for taking my call tonight, buddy.
1: Sure thing.
4: Stephen, I have
3: Hi.
4: a short story for you, for both of you guys, and a question afterwards. By the way, I love your energy and your awesome attitude tonight. It makes me want to come over and hang out with you, man.
3: Yeah, thank you.
4: My short story through, I work at a local retail place, and so months ago, I had this family come through my line from Kenya, and I could feel their energy, right? So they were wearing their traditional clothing with the bright patterns and colors, and the man was wearing the dad was wearing a Kenya shirt. So I just you know, made conversation. I brought it up. You know, Kenya has the best runners in the Olympics, and he followed up with, "Well, thank you." And, you know, he was.

0: was very humble about it. And we had a short conversation about, you know, just things like that. And he told me something very wise that I haven't heard anybody in, you know, in my interaction say. He told me that there's three things that bring people together. That's music, food, and sports. And on the inside, it kind of lifted me up and, you know, gave me faith in people. Because here's a man who lives on the other side of the world that I've never been to. And, you know, he's telling me this. And he's like, I said, you are absolutely right. I play hockey. You might run or play soccer or football, but you're absolutely right about that. And we had a little laugh about it. And it was just so cool to, you know, to hear that. And my question, speaking of energy, I love earlier what you said that you don't really see color. You see energy. And I relate to that a lot myself. Between masculine and feminine energies, masculine can be more aggressive and tough and things like that. And feminine energies, which, you know, even guys like me have, which is more peaceful and nurturing. Do you feel that it's healthy for everybody to carry a good healthy dose of both of those energies to, you know, be like an open and welcoming person and supportive and whatnot?
1: Interesting question, Stephen. Go ahead.
2: 100%. Hey, George, before I forget, Debbie looked up. Yes, he's still part of Bruce Springsteen. Now to answer your question, 100%. What makes someone male or female energy? You fall into a body and you play the role that your body dictates. But being nurturing, that's being human, divinely human. You know, being aggressive, well, you're living here on planet Earth. So you got, if you don't believe it's worth fighting for, then it's not worth you having it. But yeah, we need nurturing and we need to live in a society that's maybe a little bit less aggressive because, you know, it came from a song by the guy that ran for governor in the 1930s. You know, there's enough for everyone. You know, this is America, you know, the land of the home and the free or whatever. And there's enough here for everyone. Everyone can have their dream. And yeah. But you need to protect yourself because we're animals. We live on planet Earth and we're spiritual because we came to Earth without wants or needs of physical eating, sleeping, and basically excreting. Those are the three things that every animal does. And we, in between eating, sleeping, and when going to the bathroom, we try to figure out things to do. So why don't we have a society that encourages us to create art and to take care of every one of us? We are all brothers and sisters of the same creation. I believe that. I thank you for your story, and I totally get it with Kenya. I made music in about 15 African nations, and it's a trip. And in my book, I Could Hear Music, I tell you all the fables and myths and stories of Africa and how they got to basically Cuba. And Cuba's where they created the combination of African and European music that right now from salsa to R&B to jazz to soul and what we're calling the Buena Vista Orchestra, Pachanga. We're calling it the Pachanga Tour, the Energy Tour.
1: Stephen, did you know our old buddy Russ Regan? The music producer?
2: I more than knew him. We don't have a lot of time left. I didn't like Russ Regan. I loved him. Yeah, he was my father's best friend. Russ Regan got me in the middle of an artist named Ricardo Conchante. Russ Regan with my father did a movie called All This in World War II. And when I was a kid at law school at Vanderbilt, they had me doing all these contracts with all, like Brothers Johnson, Tina Turner, Rod Stewart, you know, Elton John, because of Russ Regan, we basically had all these artists. We sing Beatles songs, and they played the Beatles songs as they showed you the film footage of World War II. And it was pretty cool.
1: He discovered the Beach Boys and so many other people, didn't he?
2: He sure did. I knew him I knew him really, really well. And he would call me. And I'll tell you something sad. Before he died, he called to say goodbye.
1: Oh, no, really?
2: Yeah, really. And I loved him, you know, and I made a promise to him. I'd watch over Cheryl and Danny, whatever I could do.
1: Great lady. She was working on a documentary about his life.

0: I know them really well.
1: Good people.
0: She moved back to Miami.
1: Oh, did she? I didn't know that. Let's go to Cornelius in Louisiana. Hello there, Mr. White. Go ahead.
2: Hey there, George and Stephen. Boy, I'm really enjoying this. But, Stephen, you've kind of left some things out. And I read the Bible all the time and its basic instructions before leaving Earth. I believe we're in the end times. And you're right about some things, and I think you're wrong about others. But we're to fight against evil, so you're going to have to fight sometime or go to war or anything like that. And I tell George in the audience, because of AI is making all these songs now. You write about that computer. I call it the Antichrist intelligence or the alien intelligence. So my question for you tonight, Stephen, do you believe in the devil, and do you believe that we're in end times and that the Antichrist is here? God bless you, George, and God bless America.
1: Okay, Cornelius, what do you think, Stephen?
0: Well, real quickly. Okay, evil, right? Devil. Devil is a D-E-V-I-L. If you reverse the devil, you lived. If you get rid of the D, if you reverse evil, you live. And at the end of times, times will never end, but will change is our consciousness understanding of the winds that control our world order, that control our solar system. And I believe a new age is coming in, and I believe it is the new age of love. And maybe Cornelius, you, I, George, all of us are here to sing and echo the sounds of love and freedom, because the old is going bye-bye. The devil needs to go away. The dark energy does not need to be here except to help you sleep. You know, we need to live in the light. We need to understand that we are the light, and we need to move forward in and with the light, and basically without sounding too much, whatever, holding hands and Gumaganda or whatever it's, you know, the Lion King and all that stuff. We're here to make love. And love is creating a world order where we could all sit and smile and say thank you each other.
1: Stephen, is the Nephilim still here?
0: Yes.
1: Do they walk among us?
0: Yes. And I wish I had more time, because if you get me to go there with you, yeah, they're here. And basically, I've had fights with those energies, and they always throw crap at me, because I will walk right into the devil. I don't care. I will protect anyone and everyone. I protect my enemies. Yeah, they're here, and they don't need someone like me running around saying they're our creators, they created us, and now it's time to tell them thank you very much. You gave us planet Earth. Get out of here. You know?
1: All right. Well, you stay with the message, Stephen. 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
1: Contests are open to listeners over 18 with a valid Social Security number. 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One entry per person per contest. 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

0: News. I'm Dave Packer. A deadly hazmat emergency tonight in New Mexico, east of Albuquerque. ABC's Trevor Ault with the latest.
1: Emergency crews arrived at a home there and found four people unresponsive. Three of them are now dead. Then the first responders started falling ill. About two dozen people exposed to an unknown substance, many of them experiencing dizziness and nausea. They were all taken to the hospital for decontamination, and now three of them have been admitted. Right now, there are hazmat teams there at the house as authorities are racing to try to figure out what this unknown substance even is.
0: Cuba warning of fierce resistance to any U.S. military actions after the Justice Department unsealed an indictment against former Cuban President Raul Castro, charged with murder after the shoot down of two civilian planes out of Florida back in 1996.
2: Cuba's government calling the indictment a farce based on lies to justify military aggression. Earlier this month in Havana, Cuban foreign minister telling our Whit Johnson that if the U.S. attacks Cuba, it could lead to a bloodbath.
0: ABC's Pierre Thomas. An IRS settlement gives President Trump's Justice Department a nearly $1.8 billion trust that could be tapped by those who claim they were wronged by federal law enforcement, including Trump allies and January 6th Capitol attackers.
3: Acting Attorney General Todd Bland, Trump's former personal attorney who orchestrated the agreement, grilled on Capitol Hill.
4: Will individuals who assaulted Capitol Hill police officers be eligible for this fund?
5: Well, as it makes plain, anybody is...
4: Just let me know if they're eligible for the fund.
5: As was made plain yesterday, anybody in this country is eligible to apply if they believe they were victim weaponization.
3: Democrats arguing it's a slush fund for Trump supporters.
0: ABC's Mary Bruce. Dozens of delays coming out of LaGuardia International Airport tonight after a sinkhole opened up on one of the airport's runways, and with planes being diverted to nearby Newark, that airport's tower says they're experiencing gridlock. You're listening to ABC News.
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0: Outside of Los Angeles, firefighters working to contain several wildfires in the area. Right to ABC's Alex Stone.
8: None of the fires has been unusually destructive to neighborhoods. A fire of main concern right now is in Simi Valley that has 43,000 people under evacuation orders. It's destroyed one home, and that was on Monday when the home burned. Since then, none has burned. But this is early in the season for Southern California, and it could be a sign of what's to come. The worst of the fire season in Southern California is usually from about October to December.

0: Harvard students will have to work harder to achieve an average of an A. ABC's Chuck Severson.
1: Harvard's faculty voted 458 to 201 for the A cap. It also approved a measure to use average percentile rankings rather than grade point averages to determine internal awards and honors. But faculty rejected the proposal's third plank, which would have allowed courses to petition to opt out of the A cap if they were graded on an unsatisfactory, satisfactory, and satisfactory plus basis. A February survey showed nearly 85% of students opposed the cap.
0: Weeks after a viral video showed a humanoid robot attempting to board a Southwest jet, the airline unveiled a new policy that any robot designed to resemble or imitate human or animal appearance, movement, or behavior is banned from their airplanes over concerns for its battery size. Artificial intelligence superpower NVIDIA beating earnings expectations in the first quarter, clocking in more than $81 billion in sales. Dave Packer, ABC News.
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1: 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Be careful. 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While this can happen to anyone, scammers tend to target the elderly community. If your newfound friend starts asking for money, it might be time to get out of this deal quickly. It's important to understand how cybercrime and identity theft are affecting our lives, with lots of places accidentally exposing your personal information.

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3: Hi, George. How are you?
0: Looking forward to this. And you're out there in Toronto, I hear, huh?
3: I am, yes.
0: You Canadian by birth?
3: I am. Yeah, my dad's American. A lot of my family's American, but I was born in Canada.
0: Are you a Toronto Maple Leafs fan?
3: I am.
0: I'm a Detroit Red Wings fan.
3: I was Detroit, as a Windsorite would say, because I was born in Windsor, Taggers. See, in Canada, we say Tigers. if you're from Windsor, you say Taggers. So I was a Detroit Taggers fan.
0: The girl I dated in high school and ended up marrying her, and she was the mother of my children, was born in Windsor, too.
3: Ooh, wow.
0: Do you remember the Rooster Tail restaurant?
3: I do. Oh, my gosh.
0: Great times.
3: Yeah.
0: Now, how did you get involved in investigating reincarnation and past lives?
3: I have a very vivid dream life. Half my life is in my dream world, and I dreamt always about past lives. I was always dreaming of being in the same place, and I was about 8 years old, and I didn't know where I was. I was 8 years old when I was watching, a National Geographic type of TV show, and it was about Venice, and I was like, oh my gosh, that's the dream I have every single night, in that place. And then I just started becoming fascinated with them. My mom is similar as I am, and she did a past life regression when I was 18, and I had the whole past life in Venice. What happened? I did the research on it. I was like, did this happen? Did this place exist? And it did. And then I had another experience with a Ouija board. Not the best thing I was told to do, but it just happened to happen. And it was very distinct, telling me where I was born in this 25-letter word, a city in South India. And we looked it up, and that place existed word for word. So I was addicted ever since. And then even in my work with astrology, people want to know about their past lives. And so I took a whole course on how to do past life regression, and I do.

0: them all the time.
1: Did you ever have any doubts about reincarnation?
0: No, no, it seemed normal to me. I had so many dreams of many past lives, and I could tell when I was having a past life dream. In fact, they were strange because sometimes they were in black and white. They seemed to have very little color to them. So it just seemed normal to me.
1: What's really strange, Holly, is it seems that younger kids tend to remember their past lives much more than an adult does.
0: Yeah.
1: Why is that?
0: It's usually under the age of six. Biologically, it's the front cortex. It starts to develop at that time, the frontal lobe, and we start to become programmed, and therefore all of our natural memories disappear. But it's also the children that had tragic passings in the past life and children that came back very quickly, they would remember. But a lot of kids are even more intuitive, more psychic, long before the age of six until the programming starts to set in.
1: I'm sure you've heard of the story of James Leininger, right?
0: Absolutely.
1: It's a great story. It's about a little boy who thought he was a World War II pilot, reincarnated version. And his parents took him to a reunion of those pilots, and he knew everybody.
0: Yeah. Yeah, they took him to a museum where there he knew the airplane that he crashed in. They didn't have one there at the museum.
1: It was called a Concorde, wasn't it?
0: That's right. Yes. And he started doing like engine checks, like airplane checks, instead of just looking at them and going, ooh, look at that. He started going around looking at all the right places, exactly what he should be doing. He was like 3 years old.
1: I think he said something about every time we landed, our tires would blow up, and that was supposed to be a secret. Nobody knew that.
0: Yep. Yeah, he was addicted to, he just wanted airplanes as gifts. He had tons of them in his room. He played with them. They were toys. Yeah.
1: Do we all
0: in his past life, he was only 21 when he died.
1: As a pilot.
0: Yeah.
1: Yeah, exactly. Do we all reincarnate eventually?
0: I guess I would say the opposite. We always reincarnate. Eventually, we hope not to. But yes, we all reincarnate. It's very avid in Asia and Buddhism and Hinduism. Reincarnation is a normal thought process.
1: What makes us stop? I always believe that when we reach a certain level of perfection, you call it heaven, that's it. It's over. We don't have to come back anymore. What do you think of that?
0: I agree with you 100%. I'd say there's about two layers to that. And Marty Martin, who reincarnated as a little boy named Ryan, and they did a whole bunch of research on that. And Ryan said that the reason he came back was because of greed and lust, and that we are supposed to eliminate greed and lust in order to not have to come back in another lifetime. I also think that some people volunteer to come here. They've already attained that level, but they want to help the rest of us get out.
1: Now, do you do past life regressions with people?
0: Yep, absolutely.
1: How long does it take you to get them in that mode?
0: Takes me about 10 to 15 minutes to get them there.
1: Bad.
0: Oh, and then, but I do three lifetimes in 1 hour. So they experience three.
1: How far back have you taken somebody?
0: Over 2,000, 3,000, 4,000 years. Yeah.
1: Wow.
0: And some people don't even, I've had a couple where they weren't even on Earth.
1: They were like ETs?
0: They were like guides. One was a guide. They were on Earth, but they were like hovering and kind of following who they were guiding around.
1: Did you ever have anybody go back to the time of Jesus?
0: No, I haven't. Not yet. No one famous.
1: What would you say is the strangest reincarnation story you've come across?
0: There was two of them. That one definitely where he was a guide. We had a hard time trying to figure out where he was because he kept saying, I'm in a tree, but I don't feel my human body. I'm floating around in the forest because that's where the little person was meandering at the time. And the

0: in the Viking age, which I thought was really fascinating because they were fighting the wars in the Viking age at the time. And I did some research on it after, and it was very scary accurate.
1: What are the odds in reincarnation of being with our same friends and family members that we are in current lives?
0: Close to 100%. They're actually doing the research at the Virginia, at the University of Virginia Division of Perpetual Studies, and they have found that a lot of the reincarnation cases that they research are family members, like your great-great-grandmother or distant cousin.
1: We said these souls somehow seem to stay together, don't they?
0: In a lot of cases, yeah. In some cases, no. That's why some people will feel disconnected, or they're trying to disconnect from a family, not for bad reasons, really. They might think in the human form it's for bad reasons, but they're just moving on to different experiences in life. But yeah, in many cases,
1: we're talking with Holly Hall about reincarnation and past lives. Her website is linked up at coasttocoastam.com. What do you say to people who might say reincarnation is a bunch of mumbo jumbo?
0: Do your research. There's a whole department at the University of Virginia that's been doing this for well over a decade, the research. And take a look at Jim B. Tucker's or Dr. Ian Stevenson's work, which is over 30 years of research. And even in theology, take a look at theology around reincarnation and, you know, figure that out for yourself. But be open-minded.
1: Have you come up with an explanation, Holly, on why we reincarnate?
0: I have two. One of them is that the unconditional, to learn non-attached, unconditional love, but also the greed and lust, to get away from greed and lust. And I do believe that Earth is one of our favorite playgrounds. It used to be one of our favorite places, and we're just trying to take it back, get it back, so we keep coming back to improve.
1: Where does karma fit into this?
0: That's where a lot of people get karma as if it's a bad thing, like, oh, you're living a karmic life, and they're like, oh great, that's terrible. No, there's, I call karmic credit and karmic debt. So when you're experiencing karmic debt, it means that you've had experiences, and I've got specific ones where my clients went through some past lives and they understood their karmic debt with their parents, for instance, in which they had an estranged relationship in this lifetime. And then they discover what that karma was, because it was decisions they even made with their parents in past lives. And it helped them understand their relationship now, and it actually healed their relationship. Karmic credit is when you do good things, you learn, you advance, and you use it in this lifetime to help the greater good or help humankind.
1: It's truly remarkable how it works, isn't it? And whoever came up with this, and it's got to be God, must have been a genius.
0: I think so.
1: If you got somebody on the lower plane, let's use, do you know the name Ted Bundy?
0: Oh, yeah.
1: Serial killer.
0: Yep.
1: It's got to be as low as you can be on the plane. When you start off like that, how many past lives do you think a guy like that needs, or a soul like that needs, to reach a better perspective?
0: I would say we have thousands of past lives. That person is just going to be stuck in this era of past lives over and over and over again. So it would be like what some people would call, you know, the opposite of heaven, which some people would call hell, right? So you're stuck in that kind of Groundhog Day over and over again until they rise above it.
1: And I have to assume that many of us never started off at that level. That low, low level. We probably were much higher than that, right?
0: Oh, we start off way higher. I mean, in between lives when we're not in our human self.

0: when we're not controlled by this computer we call a brain and the matrix, we are the highest versions. We are a reflection of our higher selves. So yeah, we all start off that way. And it's interesting because it's, you create an energy field when you live a really negative, greedy, even as Ted Bundy, you know, horrific, murdering life. You create this energy field and it has to be healed. It's not just you as a soul. What the ripple effect that you created in that energy also needs to be healed.
1: Now back to karma for a moment, Holly, where they say what goes around comes around. Do you believe that?
0: Absolutely. Yeah.
1: Why?
0: Because if you look at it in the world of physics, I mean, there's always going to be cause and effect. No matter what you do physically has a reaction. And if you want to go as deep as a quantum physics, everything has a reaction. And if you do something karmically, you have to balance it back out. And you have to be a part of it because you were a part of what got it there in the first place. So you have to be a part of bringing that energy back into balance again. So that's the karma.
1: I've used this story several times, and I'd like your analysis of this. I have a difficult time going by somebody who's homeless, who's on a street corner or someplace like that, without giving them some amount of money. And it's not a lot. Could be $5, $20, once I gave $100 just to do it. But I have a very difficult time going past them, if I can, even while my car is running, to hold out some money outside my window and they grab it as I go by. I do it because I want to do it. It makes me feel good, and I know I've helped them. But it seems like all the time I do it, all the time I do it, without any expectation or any reason for it, the money comes back 10 times. I did it once where I gave a guy $20. I went to my P.O. box the next day, and I had a check for $1,000 from my insurance company. I didn't expect it. I had no idea it was coming. It just showed up. It was an annuity that they paid you. Why does that seem to work? What goes around comes around.
0: Absolutely. And, you know, you're going to have a lot of people listening going, I gave money all the time and I didn't get anything back. When it happens, like it happens to me all the time. When we, the other day, we had to spend a bunch of money. My husband was kind of worried about it. And I said, it's going to come back. I'm going to get a client, like book a package or something, which is exactly what happens. Right. When you expect it to happen, after you get that momentum, it does. And when it doesn't happen, then you're okay with that too. But you have to build up the momentum. I teach my clients to manifest. You have to see the signs. You have to build up the momentum and you have to be really open. I mean, the reason you're doing that is because you're not a judgmental person. Judgment is a thief. Comparison is a thief. And a lot of people would say, why would you give it to them? They're just going to spend it on drugs or they're just going to spend it on alcohol. Well, you're not judging it. You're looking at that as a soul. That soul needs something. What they do to with it is up to them. That's not up to you. What you need to do is to give. And that's what's important to you. So when you're open-minded like that, you will follow, I call them the cookie crumbs, God's cookie crumbs or the universe cookie crumbs. And things will come to you because you're at the right place at the right time because you don't have judgment.
1: Especially when you do it without the expectation of having anything come back to you.
0: Exactly.
1: Because I think if you do it with the idea of, well, I'm going to give $20, but I got $1,000 coming. I know it's going to happen. I don't think it'll work.
0: Yeah. You have to check with your money story. If you have a money story, I have lost, and I'm sure you have, experienced loss of a lot of money due to experiences with other people or other circumstances. It never bothered me. Like I didn't hold regret or resentment. I wasn't angry. Some of them are family members. I was just like, oh, well, life goes on and you just keep on going on. So I think that makes a difference is what your money story is.
1: It is truly remarkable how it works. But who is out there in the karmic world making these decisions for us?
0: I would

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1: I met Paul Anka about 6 months ago. What a great guy. Super great talent. And he wrote My Way for Frank Sinatra, by the way. Just one of a kind. We're going to take calls next hour with Holly Hall. And she'll also do readings for you, psychic readings. Just ask her a specific question because she knows that stuff too. But if you want to chat with her about reincarnation or past lives, get ready to make a call as well. Saturday, May 30th, I will be with George Knapp at Contact in the Desert in Indian Wells, California, with special events. Tommy?
2: Yeah, we invite everybody to come on out. This is going to be a lot of fun. It's our event. It's called Ask George and George. It's on Saturday the 30th, as you just mentioned. So Captain Ron and myself will host both Georges, you, George, and George Knapp, live on stage, and you guys will answer whatever questions folks might have for you. They can walk right up to the mic. It's going to be a lot of fun. It's open lines live is what it is. So step on up, folks. Ask your question. Come on out to Contact in our event. For complete information, all you need to do is go to coasttocoastam.com and click events at the top. And I do want to say, if for some reason you can't make it, which I highly suggest you do, you can also send a question to askgeorgeandgeorge at coasttocoastam.com.
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2: 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These are people that think like you do. So for instance, if you're looking for somebody spiritual, there's a website within our website for spiritual people. There's other websites too. There's a pet lover's website. There's a widowed website if you're recently widowed. There's a sober website if you want to meet other people that are sober. So there's all kinds of websites there to meet that special person. So head on over and check it out.
1: And if you're looking for a way to build up your immune system, think about this.
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4: Whether it's physical activity, obesity, diet, smoking, low on hormones, stress, sleep disorders, or your age, can be supported by reducing inflammation and aiding the body to heal itself appropriately. A stem cell is a cell waiting to be told what it needs to be. If there is inflammation, that inflammation needs to be stopped. High blood pressure, high cholesterol, kidney disease, various types of cancer, depression, autoimmune disorders, osteoporosis, even fatty liver are chronic signs of inflammation and can be aided by supporting the body's ability to protect those cells that it needs. And that is the purpose of ImmuStem and AdaptiStem together, supporting the body to be the best it can be.
3: Dr. Millay, how will I feel after taking AdaptiStem and ImmuStem?

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4: And welcome back to Coast, George Norrie with you, along with Holly Hall, and we're talking about past lives and reincarnation. 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What services do you provide to people?
7: I work with my clients on a one-on-one basis. Mostly it's Zoom or a phone call. I do readings for them. I do past life regressions for them. I do therapy with them or consulting. A lot of my clients will say that's what I do. People ask me, what do you do? I go ask my clients. I do mini readings where they can email me and ask me questions about what's going on in their lives or people around them with their career, pretty much their spirituality, pretty much anything. That's why it's called Ask. Anything you can ask me, I can find the answer for you.
4: What do people generally want to know?
7: My right. Okay, so when I'm doing like something like this, they're going to ask me very superficial questions like, when will I find love? Where's my soulmate? Will I be rich, have money? What's my year look like? But my clients go a lot deeper than that. So they are looking for their soulmate and their love in their relationships and career and money. But we work through the step-by-step process it takes to get there and releasing the blocks that you need to release in order to get there as well.
4: Just sing the song by Doris Day, Que Sera, Sera. That's all you got to do.
7: That's right.
4: Whatever will be, will be.
7: That's right.
4: How did this gift come to you?
7: I'm third generation, so psychic, intuitive, etc. And I was very scientific minded. I was very interested in human behavior, biologically, and mentally. So that's why I got into psychology and biology.

0: technology. But, and I was telling somebody this when I was 21, like I come from this lineage of psychics and I don't see it. I don't have it. So he presented me with a book on astrology and I couldn't put it down. I was 21. I read it from cover to cover. I actually took it as a skeptic because I was going to tell him it was a bunch of baloney. And it just rang true to me. That's where my second understanding of past lives came in, because I was like, how did I pick this up so quickly and learn how to do it so fast? It's not easy to understand astrology. It's quite mathematical and really complicated. And then the rest is history. I was very fortunate to be endorsed by Dr. Shefali, a psychologist, parenting psychologist. She's pretty famous in that world. And that helped kick off my career as well about 10 years ago.
1: Holly, what is a soul group?
0: A soul group is people that you either karmically are tied to, because either they're tied to you or you're tied to them from past experiences that you need to resolve together, or they're a soul group that you want to be with, that you want to continue lifetimes with. Either they're supporting you or you're supporting them on their journey.
1: Is it difficult or easy to stumble into a soul group?
0: It just happens. You don't have any choice. It's just going to fall into place. The more advanced you are, the more you can pick and choose who you want to be with, if you choose to be with new people to have new experiences, but in most cases, you just kind of fall into it.
1: What do you recommend to people who feel as if their lives are falling apart? How do you pull them out of it?
0: This is really interesting, because some of the research that I'm doing right now, which is through the what's going on with the telepathy tapes, is that when you have a very difficult life, you've chosen, and I've also done this with my clients astrologically, they've chosen to what I call skip a grade. So it's like boot camp. So you're trying to get rid of as many blocks in advance as fast as you can in one lifetime. And that makes for a difficult life. Because it's going to be challenging. The more challenges you have, the more that you learn and the more that you advance. So that might make somebody feel special. If you got a tough life, you chose a very special one to advance.
1: You ever had a case, Holly, where you got so emotional you broke down and cried?
0: I know. I do have an enormous amount of empathy when I work with my clients. I almost feel like I'm them and feel like the people around them as well. So I find myself getting emotional that way, but not in a way where I break down and cry. No.
1: Can we stop reincarnation if we don't want to do it?
0: Yeah, by learning the lessons that you have to learn so that the ripple effect is a positive, energy field healing than a negative one. So you can stop it. Just gotta, you don't have to be a saint either. You don't have to be Jesus or Buddha or Mother Teresa. You just have to want to keep advancing. But the trick is that when you do get to that point, you actually are have such non-attachment that you want to come back and help everybody else get to that point.
1: I've always said that the point where even talking about reincarnation has elevated you to a certain level that you didn't have before, and your awareness of reincarnation steps you up a little closer to that perfection, that heavenly state. Am I right
0: Oh, I
1: about
0: like that.
1: that?
0: I like it. I'm going to accept that one. You're absolutely right.
1: I think that's really the case. I think the more people talk about it, listen to it. Every listener out there now that's part of this program, they're a step closer to that goal of perfection.
0: Well, yeah, because if there's such thing as the word perfection, but you do have to understand the bigger picture. That it's not just about you and your own tiny little world and life. It's such a huge picture. More that you understand that, and the more you broaden your ma mind and accept that there might be more to life than what you've known or experienced, and be open to it. I mean, in philosophy, we learn that when you are against something, actually learn more about what you're against in order for you to see. To open your mind and broaden your perspective.

0: And you take specialized cases through your website?
1: Yes, yeah, through AskCarlyHall.com. That's where you can book your appointment with me. So the first hour with a very brand new client is I'll talk about them for 10 minutes. I'll look up their astrology. I'll talk about them. I get a lot of downloads and clairvoyance. There's a lot. I get remote viewing. All kinds of things start coming to me while I'm looking at their chart. And then after that, I go into answering the questions that they want. A lot of people want to know, like, why did I have, because I can see their childhood. And they'll be like, why did I have a childhood like that? How can I heal my relationship with my mom and my dad and my sister? And they want to, you know, heal that because that's going to release a lot of their blocks.
0: Are you a remote viewer?
1: I do remote viewing in a way, not like somebody can say, what's over here? And I jot down on paper how to do that, although I've taken classes on it. It's more like I'm working with a client now, like there's a girl. This is what she looks like. She's got this color hair. This is her position at work. You need to go up to her and ask her this specific question in order to get what you want at work. So I get those types of remote viewing.
0: We just lost Ed Deems, who was one of the world's foremost remote viewers. He just passed away.
1: Yes.
0: Missed him.
1: Just.
0: But I would love to get a group of remote viewers to try to find you. Have you been following the case of missing Nancy Guthrie?
1: I've been following the cases of the scientists and the whistleblowers and that are missing.
0: Well, Nancy Guthrie is 84 years old. She's the mother of the Today Show host Savannah Guthrie. And she was abducted over 3 months ago from her daughter's home that she was in the wee hours. And nobody's seen her or heard from her since. I would love to get a group of remote viewers together to see if they can find out where she is.
1: Yeah. You should follow some of the people on some of the adults on the telepathy tapes. They claim to be able to do that. A group of kids that did remote viewing. No, a group did a remote viewing. They found a bunch of kids that their plane crashed in the Amazon and they were there for like 2 weeks, something like that. And that person found where the kids were.
0: Tell us about these tapes. What are the telepathy tapes?
1: Kai Dickens is found the work of Dr. Diane Hennison, Powell Hennison, and she's been covering savants and she's a psychiatrist and nonverbal autistic kids that have telepathy. They speak to each other around the world. So she's a documentary specialist, Kai Dickens. She found out about this work and she started documenting it. It's just audio. You can find it on. She actually surpassed Joe Rogan at one point. And the research of, and they're teaching the kids to be to do what's called spelling. So they can type or they can point to a board of letters. And they're brilliant. These kids they're clairvoyant. They do remote viewing. They download 5-6 different languages. It's absolutely, it'll blow your mind if you start. And they're bringing in scientists. They're bringing in doctors. Like they're really trying to prove that these kids are ridiculously gifted. And they've come here on purpose in this lifetime. One of them said, this is my last lifetime. I came to be this person that had this disability to show the world that we're all telepathic, that we all have these gifts of healing and remote viewing, etc., to wake us up.
0: Holly, why does it appear that astrology seems to be so accurate?
1: It really depends on how you do it, because I'll be honest with you. I've reached out myself to get astrology readings done. I do sidereal astrology, which is close to Vedic. It's not Western. I did do Western for a couple of decades. And when you learn how to read it a specific way, rather than just be predictive, the accuracy is uncanny. But you also have to teach your client how to use the prediction. If they just kind of sit at home and wait for it to happen, it's not necessarily going to happen that way. There are certain steps that need to be taken, and then it happens. Some things are unpredictable. I can see unpredictable events that you don't have to do anything. They're just going to happen. But other ones, you do have to take specific steps. How does it work? I have no clue. It works. It blows me away. Every time I work with a client, it blows me away. Again, I don't just have the astrology. I have all the other modalities too.

0: So that mix of it. But if you look at like Graham Hancock's work, he's taken a look at hieroglyphics. Some of them were in Turkey, some of them in Egypt. They've been looking at the stars and warning us of catastrophic events according to the locations of stars and constellations for, millions of years. It's something that's been around for 6 billion years. The accuracy, I don't have an answer, but I don't have an answer for a lot of things, but they exist, right?
1: What do you think of tarot cards?
0: I've never been able to resonate with tarot cards. My mom did. That's what she did in tea leaf reading. But I do believe that it's you connect to the tarot card, and if you do have a psychic intuitive ability, that helps bring it out. But I really am not well versed enough or even use tarot cards to complete that answer.
1: Do past lives mesh with your current life in that, for example, let's say you drowned in a past life. Are you afraid of water in a current life?
0: I'm going to say you're almost psychic there, George, because that's me. I don't even like being wet. And so I know I've had dreams of that. But yeah, they've even found birthmarks. So the research that Ian Stevenson has done is however that person died, which they researched, like the James Linington that we were talking about, the pilot,
1: The pilot kid, yeah.
0: they have the wounds become their birthmark on their body.
1: Like moles or something like that.
0: Like moles, like strawberry marks, or sometimes you get like big. There was one boy who had a whole cherry mark all on the one side of his face, and he died violently, literally got blown up on that side of his face.
1: This is really remarkable how this all happens.
0: Yeah,
1: Truly
0: the more you
1: remarkable.
0: research, the more you can't, it's undeniable.
1: Can people email you through your website as well?
0: Yes, yep, the email icon is right there. AskHollyHall@gmail.com is the easy way to get there. But yep, everything is right through my website. I have a weekly show on Spirit Realm Network that's on there as well. You can get more free live readings if you want to connect that way.
1: And you've got a book out called 101 Answers from the Universe, right?
0: That's right. I did that just before 2020. I was told to write that book.
1: We're going to come back and take calls with Holly Hall. If you want a reading, just ask her a specific question. She'll run with that. If you have a question about reincarnation or past lives, jump aboard as well. We'll be back in a moment on Coast to Coast AM.
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0: every referee, umpire, and judge in high school sports. We want to say, we see you.
1: We see everything you do for us that goes unnoticed.
0: We see the positive role models that you are.
1: We see the way you get unfairly criticized just for doing your job.
0: The truth is, we couldn't play without you.
1: So thank you for investing your time in us.
0: Thank you for protecting the integrity of the game, no matter what.
1: We hope you always know how much we appreciate you.
0: Because without you, this is just recess. It's not really a game.
1: Thank you for always making it possible for us to play the sports we love.
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3: From ABC News, I'm Dave Packer. Two police officers who fought off the mob on January 6 filing a lawsuit against the Trump administration, trying to block the $1.8 billion fund made up of taxpayer money that could soon hand out payments to their attackers. ABC News Chief White House Correspondent Mary Bruce.
4: Trump insists the fund is needed to help people he claims were mistreated by the Biden Justice Department.
5: People were destroyed. They went to jail. Their families were ruined.
4: But on Capitol Hill, outrage among a growing number of Republicans rejecting the idea of taxpayer payouts to rioters.
3: The Justice Department Wednesday charged former Cuban President Raul Castro with murder over his alleged role in shooting down two planes that were carrying humanitarian aid in 1996. Castro is still in Cuba. Acting Attorney General Todd Blanche.
6: We didn't indict. This isn't a show indictment. This is an indictment because we expect that there was a warrant issued for his arrest. So we expect that he will show up here by his own will or by another way.
3: With millions traveling for the Memorial Day weekend, a major disruption at one of America's busiest airports in New York City, delays and cancellations cascading across the region. It all started when a sinkhole opened up on a runway at LaGuardia Airport. ABC's Will Reeve.
7: More than 200 flights canceled, hundreds more delayed, shutting down one of LaGuardia's two runways for hours.
8: Ground, what happened to the runway 422?
9: There's a sinkhole.
10: Airport officials say they found the sinkhole at 11 a.m. during routine airfield inspection and immediately closed the runway for emergency repairs.
3: And with planes being diverted to nearby Newark, that airport's tower calling the situation there gridlock. Elon Musk led rocket and satellite company SpaceX Wednesday filing for an initial public offering, paving the way for what will likely be the biggest IPO ever. You're listening to ABC News.
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3: New details on the background of the suspected San Diego shooters. According to sources speaking to ABC News, early last year in Chula Vista outside of San Diego, they spoke with one of two shooters, Caleb Vasquez, after somebody knew him, contacted police out of concern he was interested in extremist ideology and mass casualty attacks. Police reviewed his social media and found neo-Nazi rhetoric, but did not feel there was enough evidence at that time to make an arrest. Emergency teams in New Mexico say three people are dead and over a dozen first responders are being treated after a call to a home east of Albuquerque. ABC's Alex Stone has more.
13: New Mexico State Police say three of four people who were found inside of the home unresponsive have now died in what is believed to have been a drug overdose. But during the response, 18 first responders were exposed to that substance and had symptoms and they were quarantined. Two of the first responders have been listed in serious condition. Teams are working to identify the substance, investigate.

0: Investigators do not believe the threat of it is airborne, and they're telling the local community that there is no threat. Alex Stone, ABC News.
1: Carbon monoxide and natural gas have both been ruled out. And finally, Tennessee officials have agreed to pay a retired police officer $836,000 after he was arrested and jailed for more than a month after posting on social media following conservative activist Charlie Kirk's death. Dave Packer, ABC News.
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0: And welcome back, George Norrie, along with Holly Hall. Holly, I love your name, by the way. How'd you ever get that?
3: Well, I was born with Holly, and I married somebody that's a Hall.
0: Holly Hall. Makes it easy for you, doesn't it?
3: It does. People remember it, and it rolls off the tongue.
0: Of everything you have done in this field, what would you say is the most satisfying?
3: It's working with my clients and seeing them achieve the life that they want. And when they show me, when they call me, like I let them call me, not call me, but text me, email me, updates, and working with them regularly. Like I don't just work one on. My clients come, some of them every 2 weeks, every month, four times a year. It's like I'm following their lives, and I just absolutely love that I'm a part of that, and I can help them just be the best version of them that they can be, along with everybody around them, their children, their partners. I help couples. I don't know. The list goes on. I love it. It's the best job in the world.
0: Have you ever done a reading for a child?
3: Oh, yeah. I have a client as young as six. On a regular basis.
0: Really?
3: Right now I have a client that's 18 on a regular basis. I have two boys. They were brothers, helping them through their parents' divorce. They were 11 and 14. Still work with their father and them. They're older now and they're happy with what the life that they have. But yeah.
0: Are you like a therapist as well?
3: That's what they tell me. Yeah. They've literally said, I'm firing my therapist. I'm hiring you. Yeah.
0: How do you feel about that?
3: I'm not trained. You know, I'm not certified a therapist, but I wish I could find a version of me. I would work with me, too. I would love to know somebody who gets me right away without having to spend, you know, 10, 15 sessions asking me the same question that they ask everybody else just to get to know who I am. I look at someone's soul. I look at their chart. I look at everything around that, and I know who they are. They could not talk to me for a year, and they talk to me again, and I'll say the same thing. I know who they are again. I have a memory for that for some reason. I'll know exactly everything they talked about. I mean, who doesn't want that?
0: When you do your astrological work or when you do your psychic work, do you have spiritual helpers? Where do you get the information?
3: I call it the best thing I can call it is like an Akashic record. Like there's like this energy field that is all knowing. It knows everything. If you're a writer or an author, a musician, an inventor, you tap into that field as well. And many will tell you that. The one that wrote Harry Potter, she said the stories just came to her. So I tap into that energy field that we're all tapped into. We all contribute to it. We all take from it. I do believe that I do have guides as well that help me navigate that. I just got a new one, somebody that just passed away.

0: But yeah, so it's a whole collective energy.
1: And it just keeps coming, doesn't it?
0: Yeah, sometimes I don't even know where it comes from. It blows me away sometimes. I'll use examples. It was my clients 3 years ago that started seeing this in me. And every time I would use a metaphor, an example, just to kind of explain something, they go, that's exactly what happened. That's exactly what my husband said, word for word. That's the vacation that we went on. So I started realizing, I called that remote viewing. I started realizing that I'm literally seeing things, but I thought I was just conjuring up some kind of example, but it was perfectly for exactly what they were going through. I still don't have an answer with why that happens, but the more research I do, it's more common than people think. It's just not mainstream.
1: Let's start with first time caller Richard in West Virginia. Welcome to the program, Richard.
2: Hello.
1: Hi there.
0: Hi, Richard.
2: Yeah. I'm just wondering what you see about my marriage. I'm wanting to stay in it, but I'm not sure that it's the best thing for me.
1: Interesting okay. question. Go ahead, Holly.
0: Yeah, I like this. It seems to be that there is your partner is in a position career-wise that seems to be affecting the marriage that communication can solve. But it seems that there is that you're stuck in that communication field. If you can talk about the transition, because there's a transition around the job or the career, I'm trying to pick up if it's you or if it's her. But once you come to terms with that part of it, it will solve a lot of the problems. It is related to a loss as well, like a pretty deep loss. That's making it difficult for you guys to connect. But September, something happens in September where you guys have a chance to go deeper on what this subject is and rise above it.
1: Do you find that you save some marriages, Holly?
0: Tons. Tons. And it all has to do with just not getting the other person and taking it personally.
1: Tracy's with us, west of the Rockies in Oregon. Welcome to the program. Hello, Tracy.
3: Hello.
1: How can we help you?
3: I have a question about, I'm really stuck in my life right now, and I have to move, and I'm having a hard time finding a place for lots of reasons, and I would like to see to hear what you have to say about that.
0: Okay. So right away, I am getting that there is an option for you. It's not an option you want to take. I do, or it's about to come. It's not the best circumstances, but I would seriously consider it because it'll just be short term. It'll lead you to the next option as well. And the circumstances around finances, that's going to improve, but it is about scaling down rather than wanting more. Which you'll be able to get some help around that in as early July. Like, it's really quite soon. So if you're willing to take a temporary move, even though it's not your cup of tea, there's a relationship that needs to heal there too, then it'll work in your favor if you can just get through that.
1: Now, these impressions that you get, Holly, again, how do they come to you?
0: They come like my imagination. So I don't hear anything. I don't physically see something in front of my face like a computer screen. But I tell people, if you close your eyes and you tell me to imagine your living room furniture, and surprisingly, some people can't do that, but most people can. That's kind of what I get. I get a, like an imprint, like a story, and then I have to decipher how to interpret that to my clients.
1: Fascinating work, it truly is. Any ever have any regrets?
0: No. Oh, the only is I wish I could have done this a long time ago. I didn't want to come across as woo-woo when I was younger. I didn't want to come across as, I wanted to be that practical, rational, logical person. I wish I could have done this probably 20 years before I really did. But it everything just worked out perfectly the way it was supposed to, like being endorsed by one of the most famous psychologists in the

0: North America at the time was just mind-boggling that that even happened. So it was meant to happen exactly the way it was supposed to happen. But if I could have done it sooner and loved my job sooner, that would have been cool.
1: Let's go to Ruth in Maryland. Take it away, Ruthie.
2: Oh, hi, George and Holly. Thank you so much for taking my call. And
1: sure.
2: George, first, I have an important update and information and request from my aunt. She has a hearing tomorrow morning in Brooklyn on her status and would like all the Coasties to think of her and please pray for a positive outcome.
1: Can you tell us what's going on with her?
2: Well, I don't want to get into too much over the air, but they're just giving her a hard time. It's a matter they're trying to push her out of her apartment. You know, it's what they do to older people.
1: Well, why is she in the hospital?
2: She's not.
1: Shoot straight with me, Ruthie. Shoot straight with me.
2: They're trying to accuse her of being suicidal, but she's not. Somebody's like falsely accusing her, and she has a hearing tomorrow morning. She's already been declared competent one time already, and I don't know why they're still keeping her in there. I just have a feeling that somebody's trying to shut her up, but they're trying to declare her incompetent. And she's not incompetent. We all knew that. She's one of the smartest ones on our show. And anyway, she's never been suicidal. Even her friend that's known her for years. I mean, she's just the total opposite. You know my aunt. She's never
1: sounded that way.
2: No.
1: You know, we've had suicidal people call this program, and my aunt's not one of them.
2: No, and she's feisty. She's a fighter. She doesn't give up. She wanted me to say a lot more, but I didn't know if I could say all that on the air. She wanted me to give everybody some information and come down to the courthouse to support her, but I didn't know if I could give all that information. She has a hearing for mental health tomorrow morning, but she just needs the prayers and support, and if anybody does want to go down there to the courthouse.
1: Get an update for us, all right?
2: I will, because I'm in touch with her. And my question for Holly, and if Holly doesn't know it, I'm sure you do, George, because you mentioned her name about a week or two ago, and I also mentioned her name, but the guest didn't get back with me on it. But I'm really, I wanted to know if you are familiar with the Bridie Murphy story, and I am fascinated by that story. I could just listen to it again and again and again. And I'm wondering if that was one of the first times when they actually regressed, a hypnotist actually regressed somebody back into a past life. And because my parents started going to a hypnotist after that, I was born in 64. So I think that happened back in the 50s, right, George, with the Bridie Murphy. But, and I still remember the grace from that, from the Bridie Murphy movie. But anyway, could you comment on that? Do you know about the Bridie Murphy story? And could you comment? And if not, I'm sure George can tell us some about it.
0: I apologize. I don't know a lot. I know Brian Weiss, Many Masters, Many Lives. He did that. He was a hypnotist, a psychologist, and he went with a client in the past and went beyond her birth and went past. And he was so curious about it, he kept studying, and it changed his mind because he never would have believed in that before. I'm not familiar with the one that you're speaking of, though, but the Brian Weiss case is very, very similar.
1: Yeah, Bridie Murphy is a 19th century Irish woman whom a U.S. housewife by the name of Virginia Teig claimed to be a past life. The case was investigated by researchers and determined to be the result of cryptomnesia, whatever that is. What is that, you know?
0: No, I don't. I don't.
1: Some kind of an affliction, but there's a movie called The Search for Bridie Murphy. It's fascinating indeed. But study that. You'd enjoy that.
0: I'm definitely. Does she have like five kids, like a bunch of kids?
1: Bridie Murphy?
0: Yeah.
1: I don't know. She was a 19th century woman from the Irish woman.
0: Because this one was Irish too. Okay. Yeah, look it up. Thank you.
1: All right. Next up, let's go to Jeremy in North Dakota. Hi, Jeremy.
3: Hello, George and Holly. I have a question.

0: 22 years ago, I was in a near-fatal auto accident, and I was in a coma for 2.5 months. Was I living in two dimensions at the time?
1: Were you living? Yeah, well, yes and no. So you would have been in, your soul would have left your body. The body would stay alive, but you would have detached from the body in order not to be trapped in. Even I find that, I believe that people that have dementia, they come in and out of awareness. They're not in their body. And speaking of telepathy tapes, that's, there's a name for it. There's actually a scientific name. They're not in their bodies all the time either. That's why they don't have any control over their bodies. So yeah, you were definitely in another dimension. You would have been pulled back to your body whenever somebody would have spoke to you, a loved one, but you still would have just been hovering around the body. You wouldn't have been in the body.
2: Cryptonesia, by the way, which in regards to Bridie Murphy, has to do with when a forgotten memory returns. Interesting, isn't it?
1: Cryptonesia, yeah. I love that. Ah, you're going to get me down a bunch of rabbit holes now.
2: Let's go to Eric in Nevada City, California. Welcome to the program. Hi, Eric.
3: Hi, George. How are you doing?
2: Good, buddy. Thank you.
3: Could I possibly ask two simple questions?
2: Absolutely.
3: Okay, Holly. Love your name, by the way.
1: Thank you.
3: My blazer broke down, or I should say the blazer I borrowed broke down on February 13th. And I still haven't gotten it back from a friend who was supposed to be working on it. And I need to know if that's coming anytime soon, because I live up in the woods and I really need transportation. And the second question is, am I ever going to find another border collie?
2: Border collie in a broken down blazer. What do you think, Holly?
1: Yeah, the blazer, you know, this friend of yours is just a real procrastinator. And he kind of caused a problem in it that he needs to fix, but he doesn't have the money or he doesn't have the resources to be able to fix it. But he doesn't want to tell you that because he's got a lot of pride behind it. So I would just have a heart to heart with him and say, dude, like whatever you did, whatever's happening, you know, I'll work with you, but I need to get it back. The second question is, yes, you've had other animals before. They've all been the same type of connection, and that little soul keeps coming back to you. So that border, a second dog is definitely coming, and I'm seeing that in October of this year.
2: Are pets psychically inclined, Holly?
1: Absolutely. Not all of them, but they are. And when they sleep, they're not here. They go somewhere else. They're another being or another energy while they're sleeping. That's why they sleep so much. But yeah, they're definitely psychic, intuitive, animal instinct. Some people have animal instinct as well, very in tuned with that. And all dogs, all animals have animal instinct.
2: You ever watch an animal sleep, though? It's kind of like it's having a nightmare or something.
1: Sometimes. My dog only does it once in a while. Like it's twitching or it's running or it's barking.
2: Yeah, they make that
1: noise. Most of the time. Yeah. Most of the time they're like dead to the world.
2: Give us your website.
1: AskHollyHall.com. That's H-A-L-L is the last name. Holly is traditional. H-O-L-L-Y.
2: And you can get emails through that, and then people make appointments with you through the website?
1: Yeah. Yep, there's a whole appointment program on there. You can pick all the different types of readings that I have, including past lives. You can check off the box for that and get mini readings if you just want to check out my work first before you delve into the one-hour one. Absolutely.
2: What's the ratio of men versus women that call for readings?
1: It's like 95 to 5%. Yeah, but you know who ends up? Some of the men have come on their own, and I've got one great testimonial. I work with them all the time. But most of the time, the women drag the man. And once they've worked with me, then they keep coming back.
2: We're going to come back in just a moment with Holly Hall and take final phone calls right here on Coast to Coast AM.
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1: 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It's not really a game.
2: Thank you for always making it possible for us to play the sports we love.
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1: And we'll be back with Holly Hall and take final calls with her on Coast to Coast, so get ready for that. On our next Coast to Coast program, Laird Scranton joins us to talk about the structure called Göbekli Tepe. And then later on, Stephen Bassett joins us to talk about the Pentagon releasing hundreds of UFO documents. We'll get his take on that. 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
0: And welcome back. Our final segment with Holly Hall. Holly, do you think most people are becoming aware of reincarnation?
3: Yeah, more than ever. Would you believe that one out of four Americans believe in reincarnation, whether they're Christian, Buddhist? A lot of people believe in it.
0: Do you think that's increased from 25 years ago?
3: 100%. I would say in like the 60s and the 70s, it was all the rage, right? It was like the flower child to believe in. But I would say it's increased in the last 50 years. Yeah.
0: What has caused the increase?
3: I believe it's just more looking into different types of belief systems and religions. Even, you know, I was born Roman Catholic, and I started delving into different types of belief systems because the Hindus and Buddhists is very strong there. It's just a natural way of thinking that they've had a past life and they've got to karmically pay debt, and their next life is going to be influenced by this one. It's a Western world that's increased the thinking around it, and that's just by, you know, having more awareness of different types of belief systems and religions, thanks to the internet, really.
0: I would guess that the souls were created before the physical bodies. Would you agree?
3: Yeah, 100%. Yeah.
0: I wonder how many souls do you think they made before they made the bodies?
3: I'm not sure. I would say all of them are here. Most of them are here. That's why we've got 8 point whatever billion people on the planet. I call it all hands on deck. Everybody's got to show up. It's an infinite amount of souls. The way that I explain it is, if you have, because we come from one source. If you take a pizza pie, you can cut it into 16 slices, or you can cut it into an infinite amount of slices. You know, you could but it's still that one piece of pie. No, it's infinite.
0: Where does evil fit into any of this?
3: My belief system is there is good and evil. There's negative and positive. That's the law of physics and energy as well. And they both coexist with each other. And evil enjoys being evil, and good enjoys being good. But we're way out of balance right now. And we've got to put it back into balance again.
0: Let's go to final calls. Let's start with John in Wisconsin to get us going. Hey, John, go ahead.
4: Hello, George. Hello, Holly. Three brief comments, please. Although I've heard the term reincarnation for decades, I've never paid any attention to it and really didn't know anything about it. So I want to thank Holly for explaining that well. And I believe Holly's done an excellent job on Coast to Coast as a first-time guest. My next comment is, some of the most interesting people are those that have had setbacks, have had falls, have had difficult pass, and have learned how to get back on their feet again, and are just dynamic people. Now, whether that has anything to do with past lives or reincarnation, I don't know, but it's pretty cool. And my final comment is, we will never know the true mysteries of life until we leave this earth. I encourage everybody to learn everything you can

0: whether it's about reincarnation, telepathy, everything else Holly's been talking about, so we're better prepared for when that day comes. Well done, Holly. George, thank you for taking my call.
1: Want to comment on some
2: of that,
1: Holly? Go ahead.
2: That's awesome. He's absolutely right. We choose our lives, and especially the difficult ones. The most advanced people have the most difficult, challenging lives. And I want all of you to know that. And the reason is because you had a mission. You might have lost your way. You might have lost track, and you don't know what that mission is anymore. And I look at that. I can clearly see it when I work with a client. And I want you to get back on track again, because that challenge, that difficult relationship with your mom, that alcoholic father that abused you, you were either a lesson to them or they were a lesson to you, and you chose that. As soon as you understand what that is, the path is just much more clearer for you.
1: Let's go to Suzanne in Minneapolis. Welcome, Suze. Go ahead.
3: Hi, George. Hi, Holly. I have a comment and a question.
1: Sure.
3: The telepathy tapes, if you could do a show on that, they're amazing.
2: Absolutely.
3: Get
2: Kai Dickens on.
3: I'm sorry, what?
2: Get Kai Dickens on, or Dr. Diane Powell.
3: Yeah, I mean, they're just magical, really. My question was, I've always known that I was born for a specific reason, but I'm 70 years old and I'm having trouble getting to that exactly what I'm here for. And I was wondering if I'm ever going to get there.
2: What is it that you believe you're here for?
3: Well, there's a soul group on the other side that wants me to tell their story. And I wrote the story, but I can't find somebody who can help me explain it.
2: Okay. Give yourself about 6 months, okay? There's a six-month time frame that I'm seeing that's happening in July. There are people you've already connected with. You're a real introvert, so it's not easy for you to put yourself out there. You're looking for somebody kind of handhold you, but in this lifetime, that's not what's going to happen. This is something that you have to do independently on your own. So whether you start, even if it's because you're an introvert, even if you have a pen name or a fake name and you start putting it out there on Substack. Substack is great because you can do a podcast version of an audio version. You can have a voice do it for you. You can write it down, but the universe wants you to put it out. It's not going to help guide you into the next step until you actually physically. Now, you've written it down. That's a great start. But start putting out there where the public is able to have access to it. And you don't, self-publishing a book is perfectly viable nowadays. You don't have to wait for some big publishing company to come swoop it up. But as soon as you start the momentum and put it out there for other people to hear, then that's where the universe is going to come. If they really want to be heard, they'll continue to throw cookie crumbs in your way to get it going.
1: Are there any monkey wrenches in any of this, Holly, that would screw things up?
2: In life in general or that particular question?
1: All over.
2: All over. The monkey wrench is yourself, that you're the only person that gets in your own way. Everything is a trigger. Whatever, even if somebody deliberately did something to put a monkey wrench in your way, it's still, if you're affected by it, it's your trigger. It's not them. So the more that you're aware of what your triggers are, the less monkey wrenches you're going to have in your way.
1: Next up, let's go to Tim in Alberta, Canada. Welcome to the show. Hello, Timmy. Go ahead.
4: Hi, Holly. Hi, George. I had a dream. This is a coast-to-coast dream. It's a year and a half ago now. It was when Nick Begich was on,
1: Son
4: of the late senator. But just quickly, the background for the coast-to-coast 27 years ago this fall, Ed Dames, Major Ed Dames, now deceased, as we know, and Art Bell, also gone. We went looking for a missing Learjet that went missing on Christmas Eve. We're going to do an actual project. Major Dames is going to put up a team and find out where it had crashed in New Hampshire. So anyways, to speed up to that, simply the shows used to go to 4 o'clock in the morning back then. I hung up. I found this lost jet on the internet. The internet was new.

0: I brought up all the information, and Ed's going to do this, and Art was excited. So I hung up the phone at just before 4 in the morning, and that Learjet was found.
1: I can find it, yes.
0: Same morning? Yeah, in New Hampshire. So anyways, Nick Begich was one a year and a half ago, and I brought up the NTSB missing report of the aircraft. I read it all and looked at it. So I wrote the information on my bedroom wall on a piece of paper, identified the end number of the aircraft, the people aboard, and I just simply asked, is this aircraft on land or in the water? I get an area, you know, for searching, right? So my dream I had that night, that was that very night, was I'm on a beach beside a creek near right on the ocean, and, you know, I guess it's Alaska. I've never been to Alaska. So anyways, there was something there that I thought was kind of odd. I guess it was a clue. So anyways, it dawned on me what this thing was, so I started a search on the internet. I asked a question, and it came up, yes, there is one. And I did a search on Google Earth, and I zoomed on in this old abandoned location, and that's exactly where I was standing. I mean, exactly where I was standing. The creek, the ocean, and the mountain up beside there. And I know where it is, so without hitting the fire bell, maybe you and I'm in Alberta, I'm a fellow Canadian, maybe we should put something together, and maybe the next time Nick Begich comes on, we could give the rest of the information that I have, because I don't want to throw it out there right now, because it'll start a big search of some sort, because I know exactly where we are, where I was standing. So whether it's on the land or it's in the water, it's got to have something to do with that exact location. What do you think of that?
1: Well, get a hold of me. You can get a hold of me through my website. I'm also every Thursday on Spirit Realm Network, so you could come and do a live, and we could talk about it there as well. But yeah, I'm game.
2: And Nick was just on our show about a week ago. It's intriguing, to be sure.
1: Yeah.
2: When you get these impressions, Holly, when you get these feelings, what is coming over you? How does it develop?
1: I will tell you, it's got a lot of confidence. Like, it's not a version of who I am, because believe it or not, I can be an introvert. But when I tell somebody something, the energy is very insistent. It's extremely confident, because sometimes people won't do it. I have clients that go like, oh, I can't do this and I can't do that. And I'm like, you have to do it. You have to. And now I'm going to keep bugging you until you do it in a certain way. So it comes across as a bit of an attitude, really. That this energy has.
2: If somebody didn't know you, would they think you had an attitude?
1: Me?
2: Yeah.
1: I don't think so. No. I guess if they overheard me talking to a client, my clients like that. They call it that. I don't sugarcoat anything. They like that.
2: You're straight shooter.
1: I guess so. Yeah.
2: Let's go to Jim in New York. Hi, Jim. Go ahead.
3: Oh, hello. I'd like to ask Holly, can you tune into any significant, important past lives that I have had?
2: Can you do that, Holly, or does he have to be under hypnosis?
1: It does help, you know, obviously, if I'm looking at your chart or I'm doing the hypnosis part, but I'll tell you what came up for me right away was trains, like old-fashioned trains came to me. So I don't know if you have a fascination for trains or train sets. That's and the other one that came to me right away was an old woman, looks like in like a Saudi Arabia, Egypt type area as well. But that's like in the 100, 200 BC area. Those are the two that came up for me.
2: Let's go back to Jim for a moment. Jim, do trains have anything to do with your life?
3: Well, I've always loved model railroading, so she's right about that. And but the question I have, was I actually an old woman in Saudi Arabia that you're describing?
1: Yeah, it's an old woman, because I'm seeing like a big reddish-brownish scarf around you.
2: In past lives,
1: heavier one.
2: Sexes doesn't matter, does it? You could be a man, you could be a woman, whatever.
1: There's no gender. Our souls have no gender.
2: So if you have 25 past lives, it could be a variety, right?
1: Absolutely. The only thing that a soul can have is a feminine energy.

0: in a masculine energy, or can have like 60% feminine, 50%, you know, 40% feminine, that type of balance. But gender wise, you can come all kinds of different genders.
1: Do we determine what family we want to live with?
0: When you've come advanced, yes, you can determine who you want. There's some past lives that have been researched where the one of them was a little girl. I forget her name right now, but she literally said, "I'm so glad I picked you, Mom and Dad." So she'd never had a past life with them. She went out of her way to pick this particular family because it would present her with a life that would help her get through some of the things that she needed to get through. Other times we do specifically choose family members, even if they're difficult and challenging, we choose them.
1: Holly, what advice would you give to people who want to do readings, but they're a little afraid?
0: I would either come on to the Spirit Realm Network and have some free ones done with me, or just have a mini one done. They're very inexpensive. I do 15 minutes. I record it. I send it to you. I can talk a lot in 15 minutes. And then you can decipher from there whether we're a good fit or not.
1: Holly, you did a great job for a first-time guest. Come on back.
0: Thanks. Oh, please. I'd love to.
1: You give out your website one more time, would you please?
0: AskHollyHall.com, and all of my social, all my links, radio show, everything's all on there.
1: We've got that all linked up for you at coasttocoastam.com. And where can we get your books?
0: It's Amazon.
1: Amazon.com. Just put in your name, Holly Hall, H-A-L-L. For Dan Galante, Tom Danheiser, Sue Trikas, Lex Lonehood, Sean Latasor, Alec Fernandez, Stephanie Smith, Tim Banal, George Knapp, and Richard Serrett, I'm George Norrie, somewhere out there on Coast to Coast AM. We'll see you on our next edition. Until then, be safe, everyone.

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3: From ABC News, I'm Sherry Preston. Parts of the country have definitely been feeling a lot like summer lately, and now the unofficial start to summer is just about here. ABC's Alex Stone says the Memorial Day travel rush is expected to really start up today.
4: Even though gas prices and airfares are up this year, Memorial Day weekend travel is expected to be record-breaking. AAA predicts 45 million Americans will travel at least 50 miles from home beginning today through Monday. 3.5 million are expected to fly domestically. AAA says top domestic places people are going to over the holiday weekend: Orlando, Seattle, New York, Las Vegas, Miami, and San Francisco. Alex Stone, ABC News.
3: As some lawmakers on Capitol Hill questioned the fund that has been set up to pay people who say they were targeted by the Biden administration, a lawsuit challenging it is moving forward. There are concerns that the so-called anti-weaponization fund could pay January 6th rioters. Daniel Hodges was one of the police officers on Capitol Hill that day, fighting the mob. Now he and a fellow officer are suing. Hodges spoke with ABC News.
5: It says that if you commit violence in Donald Trump's name, that you will be protected legally, you will be rewarded financially. And that is his way of keeping these people on retainer for the next time he wants to influence the course of history with mass violence.
3: In Miami, celebrations on the streets. After word that former Cuban leader Raul Castro is being indicted on murder charges, they stem from the 1996 shootdown of two humanitarian planes. Thousands of people under evacuation orders northwest of Los Angeles as the Sandy Fire whips through Simi Valley, California.
6: Winds howling, smoke and embers flying as families grab what they can. The headlights barely visible as they get in their cars and go. Randy Bile wasn't home, but got an alert from his doorbell camera. Called his wife and told her to get out.
3: That's Melissa Adan. This is ABC News.
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3: Never good when you hear this kind of exchange at one of the country's busiest airports.
9: Ground, what happened to the runway 422?
10: There's a sinkhole.
3: Yes, a sinkhole on a runway at LaGuardia Airport in New York. That exchange captured by liveatc.net after it opened up and shut the runway down. Repairs are still going on this morning. Elon Musk has announced plans to take SpaceX public in what could be the biggest IPO ever. No word yet on when shares will go on sale or for how much. New warnings about our grocery bills. Wheat growers across the country say a drought coupled with high fertilizer and fuel costs due to the war with Iran could lead to the worst crop since the 70s, and that could mean a lot higher prices soon. Several people have died in a hazmat emergency in New Mexico as first responders try to figure out what's going on in a home near Albuquerque.
11: Emergency crews arrived at a home there and found four people unresponsive. Three of them are now dead. Then the first responders started falling ill. About two dozen people exposed to an unknown substance, many of them experiencing dizziness and nausea. They were all taken to the hospital for decontamination, and now three of them have been admitted. Right now, there are hazmat teams there at the house as authorities are racing to try to figure out what this unknown substance even is.
3: ABC's Trevor Ault. Getting an A at Harvard will be even harder soon. The faculty has voted to cap the number of A's in any given course at 20%. In recent years, 60% of undergrads were getting A's. Sherry Preston, ABC News.
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0: From the heartland of America and the gateway to the West, good morning, good evening, wherever you may be, across the nation, around the world. I'm George Norrie. This is Coast to Coast AM. Later tonight, Past Lives. Here's what's happening. The Iranian Parliament Speaker Mohammad Bakir Ghalibaf claimed that the U.S. is looking to start a new war. President Donald Trump said that the United States was holding off on any planned attacks on Iran that had been scheduled for yesterday, citing that he described as serious negotiations involving key Middle Eastern allies. With more on today's activities, let's go to Tom Danheiser. Tom?
1: Well, George, U.S. President Donald Trump on Wednesday said the United States was ready to proceed with further attacks on Tehran if Iran did not agree to a peace deal. The president did say Washington could wait a few days to get the right answers, saying, believe me, if we don't get the right answers, it goes very quickly. We're all ready to go. Iran continues to maintain strict control over the Strait of Hormuz, prompting ongoing international focus on the blockade of global international supply routes. Meanwhile, President Donald Trump is facing his first political loss on the Iran war. Votes in the House and Senate to effectively halt the military campaign this week could deliver Democrats a rare victory and signal the war's widening unpopularity even among Republicans. And West Texas Intermediate crude oil is priced around $99.12 a barrel, with Brent crude trading near $105.83 a barrel. Oil prices steadied following a significant drop after the president stated that negotiations with Iran are in the final stages.
0: All right. Thank you, Tom. Meanwhile, Howard Bloom, the author of the Mohammed Code, has been looking at the situation for some time now. Howard, your thoughts?

0: We'll try to get Howard a little bit later on. Federal prosecutors, meanwhile, announced charges against former Cuban President Raul Castro in a 1996 downing of civilian planes flown by Miami-based exiles as the Trump administration escalated pressure on the island's socialist government. Raul Castro is the 94-year-old brother of the late Fidel Castro. Meta Platforms, also known as Facebook, began laying off thousands of employees Wednesday morning and reassigning thousands of others to AI-focused roles, according to an internal memo. They're going to chop off roughly 8,000 people. U.S. Treasuries have entered a danger zone as surging long-term yields raise fears that sticky inflation and hawkish rate expectations could begin spilling over into equities and broader risk assets. Let's check in with Mish Sedlak about his thoughts on the economy. Mish, what do you think?
1: Hey, George. Well, the

0: Bond yields are sort of moving lockstep into what Tom just reported on oil. They're down a few basis points, but we're right at this level where they're right at where they were in 2007. So the highest bond yields, roughly 19 years. George, I think they're going to go higher unless we get a resolution on the war. Right now, both sides are disagreeing with each other about whether or not there's even an agreement. So we'll see. George, I'm hoping there's not war. I don't know. On Meta, this was an interesting announcement today, George, laying off 10,000. They're not going to fill another 6,000 positions. And they said that they spent $145 billion, or plan to spend $145 billion in AI. Okay, what is Meta going to get for $145 billion? Is it more ad revenue? Is it more sales? George, the only thing they can get out of that I can come up with is layoffs. And here's a statement from Zuckerberg. If a team used to take 50 or 100 people, and now it takes 10, having 50 or 100 people on that team can be counterproductive going forward, and we need to fix that. That's Zuckerberg's quote. Now, I'm trying to get a grip on this. He's saying this, hoping people will resign. There's 70,000 Meta employees, and here we're talking about potentially laying off maybe 80% of them. But even if we assume it's a half or even a quarter of it, it's not just Meta that's going to be doing this. All the AI-related companies, all the investment companies, all the software development companies, IBM, the banks, they're all moving into this AI. Whether or not it works, I'm not 100% convinced, George, but the only way they can recover this investment, George, is by laying off employees. I think this announcement today from Meta is just the start of it.
1: All right, my friend. Thanks, Mish. I appreciate your input. A new Surgeon General advisory examines the effects of excessive and harmful screen use among children and teens while providing recommendations for families, schools, healthcare providers, policymakers, and tech companies. Too much screen use among kids and teens, including endless social media scrolling, nonstop texting, and hours of video games, can be harmful, and it has become a public health concern of the United States. More than half of the calories eaten by American adults come from ultra-processed foods, industrial products containing few or no real whole food ingredients, and made with additives that keep them cheap, stable shelf, and highly appealing. For kids, that figure climbs even higher. In a moment, Stephen Machat joins us. We're going to talk about why we're here next on Coast to Coast AM. 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
3: And welcome back to Coast to Coast. George Norrie with you. Stephen Michat back with us. Has been a music producer, metaphysical philosopher, and film producer for 50-plus years. He has produced and worked with some well-known music artists from all the continents of our globe. And Stephen has dedicated his life to unraveling the history of mankind and our perceptual change. He's got a book out called I Can Hear Music, The Heroes and Villains of the Muses. Stephen, welcome back. How have you been?
4: I've been good, George. How are you?
3: Great.
4: How are you doing?
3: Good, my friend. How long have you been in the music business?
4: I was born into it in... My dad was one of the first music lawyers, and my dad really started. He was the business manager and lawyer for Sugar Ray Robinson. And from Sugar Ray Robinson, Dad ended up representing people like Clyde Otis, James Brown, Sam Cooke. And the fact that he had the American Blacks who went to tour in England, he brought back groups like the Kinks. And he ended with the Beatles when I was growing up. He had the Rolling Stones, Herman Hermits. And Dad would throw me, I never stopped talking. So if you weren't here, I could talk all night to your audience. I grew up talking to these people. They were my poets. They were my philosophers. And they put me on this spiral that I'm on. You know, I handled folks from the Electric Light Orchestra to Ozzy Osbourne, With and Without Sharon, to Genesis, Phil Collins, Peter Gabriel, different members of the Wu-Tang Clan, nonstop. I even had a song that went, Lick My Neck, My Back, and your audience is probably laughing. And right now I'm in Seoul, Korea, and I'm here with the Buena Vista Orchestra, and we're playing a jazz festival tomorrow, their Friday, your Thursday night. And I'm going around the world telling people what I've learned, and I'm just trying to wake them up. And through music, I can communicate with you, I can make you feel truth, and whether you want to believe me or not, I will open up your passages to maybe there's more to life than we want to believe, which I leave you with that thought, and I'm ready for you, George.
3: I love it. Did your dad know Berry Gordy from Motown?
4: Not only did Dad know him, I knew him real well, too. I love Berry Gordy.
3: He's still going strong.
4: He's still here. He was a character, and he knew how to make people smile. And my favorite song of his, and it came from 1964, the same year I met my wife, who I didn't marry until 2020. It was 1964, Four Tops, I Can't Help Myself.
3: Great song.
4: And then his next best was, Dance. What was it? Martha and the Vandellas.
3: Classic stuff. Yeah. Now, how did you get involved, Stephen, in talking about life itself?
4: I couldn't stop because the people that I met, they're artistically oriented. And what artistically oriented means is they were trying to find answers and they have a lot of thoughts going on in their heads. And our heads is nothing but antennas. And as antennas, we communicate with what's beyond this matrix we live in. And the matrix we live in, we call it a solar system. And the solar system has certain energies. But we are encased in this energies of this solar system. And it's written in my book, I Can Hear Music, The Heroes and Villains of the Muses, as well as in my book, Unraveling the Bible, which is available on Amazon and everywhere. But what it is we all of a sudden we pop out of our mother's canal and we're sitting here and we want to know, what is this? Who am I? Who am I looking at? What's the difference between me and you? Is there a difference? And all right. And now, who am I? Why am I here? What am I here to do? And more importantly, at the end, and the reason all of us are owned and controlled is, where do I go from here? And all my books are dedicated to showing you, we visited planet Earth It's like Disneyland. We came here to have a ride living inside a physical

0: physical body and to experience five things. We're energy. We're consciousness. And we're called consciousness. And consciousness created this solar system. Consciousness creates all the solar systems. And everything here that's living on Earth is our little toys in our sandbox called Earth. And what we're here to do is we're to discover and have the thrills of life in physical form, where we could see, touch, taste, feel, and hear in physical forms. Because as energy, we could travel wherever we need to go. There are no Earth years. There are no Mars years. There's no solar systems. All there is energy. And we're constantly creating. And every thought is a new cell. And a new cell creates, divides, and creates. It goes one, two, four. I could go on. And I just love the fact that I'm still alive, producing music all around the world, and I now have offices again in London. I have one in Miami. We're opening back up in LA. We're opening up in Lisbon. We're opening up in Milan. I'm going to put out music. I've done it my whole life, and no one's stopping me. I'm not going to let any computer take me down. I'm not going to leave planet Earth and have human beings sitting there telling me what a computer does. I'm not going to have what you were just talking about, that comedian at Facebook, who is definitely not human, sitting there firing 80,000 people and think it's great because they're going to make more money? No. We've got to give people the truth of life. We came here to discover life in physical form. We've got to stop worshiping sky gods, which is Stone Age, and all the unanswered questions that I wrote about in Unraveling the Bible. And I could go on, and I'm really emotional about it. So direct me. Where do you want me to go with your audience?
1: We'll keep chatting, Stephen. We'll keep chatting. Are you a God believer?
0: I believe we're all elements of God. God is consciousness. God is anything that can create. Each and every one of us are a separate particle that came from the ocean of consciousness. And as an ocean of consciousness, if we could all unite, if we all became one voice again, we are God. God is consciousness. God thinks, develops, feels, but not in physical form. So we came here and we made planet Earth our little terrain where we could sit and talk to each other. Do I believe there's a sky god watching over us? No. Do I believe that the sky god, if I pray to, is going to save me? Do I believe when I go in airports and I read, God save our nation? Well, what about the other nations? We're all one nation. The nation's called planet Earth. I ran for the U.S. Senate against Marco Rubio. My heart was broken that I couldn't get in because I've lived in over 100 countries. I know people. I don't see color. I don't see gender. I see energy. If you smile, I smile at you. You know, it's from that song, Wooden Ships, when I was growing up. You know, by the way, tell me, who won the war? And that's the truth in life. Like, why are we fighting Iran? Why don't we just give them the bomb so everyone has the bomb and then we're all equal? How can we go to war with Iran when every country surrounding Iran has the bomb? And it's, how did Pakistan get the bomb? Matter of fact, yesterday I went to the DMZ and I tried to go step in North Korea. How does North Korea, by the way, I'm serious. How does North Korea have the bomb? What is this? You know, who is Mr. Kim? You know, it's, I just love the fact that at this age, I'm still Peter Pan. My wife is Wendy. And we're running around the world. And all I want to do is touch, make you feel. I have the Buena Vista Orchestra. And we're playing songs everywhere. From here, we're playing here Friday. And I feel like a spaceship. On Friday, we play at 1 p.m. here. And then we fly to Brussels. And we're playing the jazz festival in Brussels. I'm going to go to North Africa with my band. We're going to be doing doing 150 shows before February 28th.
1: 150? Wow. Good for you.
0: And by the way, I have other groups coming. I have a hit act right out of LA called Isaac Ryan Brown, songs Life at a Party. I had their last song, number one in England. I love life. And I love the fact that I can talk, and I'm so ready to tell anyone, get over it, get together. You know, it's like the song, The Young Bloods. All the answers were in music you and I grew up in. You know, it's time we get together and we live in one happy world together. And we can do it. Get rid of sky gods.
1: I've been advocating we stop hating for years, Stephen, and it's not catching on to people.
0: We're going to do it with music. By the way, you're invited. We'll be in LA again. I was there when Tom.

0: mom got hold of me, and we're gonna be playing. You come to a show. People, what I've done is I did something very heretical. I wanted my wife, when she's with me, my partner, Debbie, I wanted her to dance, so I sped up the Cuban music. And I did. And by the way, you will not stop dancing. And Cuba represents, what happened was when Christopher Columbus came across the sea that everyone was taught was flat, he came across with Africans and he came across with Europeans. So you have two cultures that merged in Cuba. And all of a sudden, the energies that control us, I believe we're controlled by energies, by noise. You know, and all animals here are controlled by noise. There's a noise we hear, and it gets you to move right, gets you to move left, it gets you to love, it gets you to hate. And they were all controlled, and it's the first time three different cultures that were separated by the Nephilim deliberately when they created us. The Nephilim created mankind, and they created us to be their slaves and their servants. That's what they wanted. They needed us. Why did they need us? They needed us to get the gold. And I just really wish that I could send all the thoughts, everything I've seen, everything I've touched by living in over 100 countries and not being afraid of death because they know we don't die. Because I hurt when people can't smile. I hurt when they hate. Hate is horrible. And I'm a victim of hate. And I learned how to overcome it. And I'm on it again. I'm repeating myself. I'm on it to be talking to an audience that's open to receive what I'm telling you.
1: Well, this audience, Stephen, gets it. They sure do. What was it that got you to start thinking this way? Were you taught it? Or did you inherit it? What was it?
0: I came out of my mom knowing this. Let's go play. I would never shut up. I wanted to know who was this, who was that. You know, and I had a barber and when I grew up in a place called Roslyn, and this guy used to tell me about the Spanish-American War. And he was maybe 70-something, and this is 1960. And I'm like, why were you in the Spanish-American War? Well, they told me to go there. And I go, well, what did we get out of the Spanish-American War? Well, we got Puerto Rico and we got Cuba. And I'm like, well, what kind of people are those? All I wanted to know is, why did you go kill people in Cuba? You know, and it's like, well, I never looked at it like that. And I study history. I study war. I really wanted to go to Tunisia. I haven't been there yet. So I got on the phone. I found a fair musical festival. So I'm bringing the Buena Vista Orchestra to the music festival on July 28th. And I'm going to go reenact for 2 days with the Tunisian government the Battle of Hannibal over Rome. You know, and I just look at it and I can start reliving. I see things. So what I'm telling you is my whole life I've been like this. I wanted to know. I wanted to know what went on, why it went on, why America thought that they could own people. Why did we have a civil war in 1861 till 1865? I never understood that civil means civilizations and it's civilizations wars. And I never knew there were just wars. And I could go on and on. And all I know is, if people saw the world or heard the world the way I do, I really believe it would be different. And that's why I'm putting out as much original music as I can. And, you know, I'm a lucky guy. I seriously have made music in over 100 nations. And I'm full of myself right now of love. And it's like I have all these people sitting here playing in Korea tomorrow. And I've got 16 people with me. They're so happy. They're going to be playing Cuban music, sped up because of Debbie Michaud. And these people are not going to stop dancing.
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1: 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In the search, just put Coast to Coast AM. All the shows will pop right up. 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
0: Super. 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
0: And welcome back to Coast to Coast. George Norrie with you, Stephen Machat with us as we talk about our creator. Stephen, I've been having ongoing discussions with scientists, physicists, you name it, about the Big Bang Theory And I found one last night who said that it never happened.

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0: But nobody can explain it. Do you ever think about that?
1: I'll explain to you what I see. And what I see is what I believe we could all see if you close your eyes and you open them. Close your eyes and open them real quick. That's a bang. All of a sudden, you're conscious. All of a sudden, you, I am. You're aware of who and what you are. And that's the Big Bang Theory. And the Big Bang Theory is, okay, there's one, there's two, there's four, there's 16, there's, you know, 32, and it's just 64, and it keeps doubling to 256. And that's the Big Bang Theory. And it's endless. And, I mean, I could get very philosophical with you and share with you, I believe, as long as we have an urge, as long as we, a thought, has a want or a need, we will put together a team of other similar thoughts, and we'll go try to create the need and want that we have. And, you know, and it's endless, and it keeps expanding. And the solar system, the way I analyze it, it's a metaphysical design created by the thought creations that we are. And if we all, the opposite of Big Bang is we all fall back and we become nothing. And when we become nothing, that means we're below freezing, which will never happen because there'll always be a thought. And a thought is an energy, and that energy has weight, and a weight creates the system that we need. And like when they tell you earth years, George, there are no earth years. Earth year means how long it takes this planet that rotates around our solar system to go around the sun.
0: Right.
1: So we create all these marks. We're living in a game. This is an absolute game. And the creators that created mankind that are in the Bible that everyone says is crap, but everyone believes it in the end because they worship the sky gods. The word Nephilim, George, it means gods to us human beings. The word Nibiru, the planet Nibiru, means heaven. They called it heaven. The extended life was the beings that came to Earth to get the gold, right? Because they needed it to fill up their atmosphere. So their little spaceship that traveled our solar system as basically, I'm like smiling to myself and my wife is watching me. It's like, you know what it is? It's like one of these scientific movies where all of a sudden this machine comes, they go visit the planets, they steal what they can of all their minerals that are made on Earth or that respect the planet. And then they go back into their planet machine and they go visiting the rest of the planets. You know, and what they did was they came here, they got everything they needed, but their life was, they had a Nibiru life. So as we unravel their Bible, and by the way, it's important because I've been talking about this for many, many years. The Bible that came back to us dealt with the Levant. And, you know, it's not my accolades. It's just my energy, what my energy did. Like, I got stuck in Peru. I was doing movie on the Anacondas.
0: Mm-hmm.
1: And in Peru, I started investigating with the learned people there because I was there when the Japanese embassy got invaded. I figured, what a great time here. So I went with the scholars there and they brought me all around and they taught me the Inca life. They taught me what the Incas used to worship, what they believed, how everything revolved around a 7 years. And they dealt with human life in physical life on a 7 year spectrum. And I wrote about it. It's in my book, Unraveling the Bible, which is available everywhere, books are sold. And it made me realize, wait a minute, here's a culture from there. Then I ended up in India and I made music with the Dalai Lama. I made music with the top artists over there. And they taught me about their cultures. They taught me about the Hindus and the Brahmins, who's the creator. And then once you create something, an energy wants to perpetuate what's created, or another energy wants to fill that space and stop it. So the perpetuator is called Vishnus, and the energy that's going to come to stop it is called Shiva, because you need to basically reboot and create something new. So if you could stop what exists, then you could create something new to exist. And then it's a cycle of Brahman, Vishnu, Shiva, and it's a cycle. And it goes, it rotates. You know, they call it clockwise, meaning it goes around the motion that your planet goes around as it goes around the energy that is. It's like the old circus I used to go to. Maybe you went to one, George, where you would have the guy sitting in the middle of the ring

0: and he'd start whipping the horses, and they'd run around them clockwise, and then maybe he got them to go counterclockwise. And it's, you know, you need, it's like your watch. Your second hand goes one way, your minute hand goes the other, and then by going different ways, they make the hour hand run. So, yeah, I believe this is a gigantic game that consciousness called the creator, and all we are is separated parts of that creator, just living and trying to discover all our wants and needs. And in the event we ever stop having wants or needs, I believe the Big Bang Theory will collapse and everything will go to what they teach you over in the East, right, called Nirvana.
1: Stephen, you talk a lot about the Nephilim. Who are they to you?
0: They're these beings that basically, I made a bad joke, I guess. They're the beings that clean up the universe of our nine planets, even though there's more, of the moons of our planets. And each planet has a different energy. So they are the creative force that came from consciousness to make sure this solar system works. You know, they came from consciousness, and they have a planet called Nibiru, which is their home territory. And somehow or another, like we rotate in a circle, that planet rotates as the old toy that I used to play where you push it down and pull it up, it'll go up and down. It's a different circle. And they come and inspect. Now, according to the scriptures I've read and translated by these people, my heroes, like Sitkin, you know, they spent their lives analyzing.
1: I miss that guy.
0: Right? How great was that guy? And you know what's outrageous? Because I love history, I don't know if my asset or whatever, but when you realize Napoleon goes to Egypt and he knew something was in Egypt while he's trying to conquer the world, he goes to Egypt, finds what's called the Rosary Stone, and the Rosary Stone that he just happens to find has three languages which allowed all the Zitkins in the world to translate what those languages mean. Everything is part of the whole, and you get these little pieces, and guys like you and me figure, oh, here's this, here's that piece. And I've learned, and I know you know what I'm saying, we never will know everything, because we only know what our eyes could see, what our ears could hear, what our hearts could feel. And to feel in your heart is a lot more than what you could see in your physical body. And Nibiru was the planet where I really believe they were the custodians of the planet. And I believe, like, I'm a dragon. What does a dragon mean? Well, in the Chinese calendar, they had 12 animals, and they had dragons. Well, what's the dragons? Well, the dragons were in the film who were flying around space. And if you go to the Bible, everything's focused on that one center section. But then the film lived everywhere, and they went and created different societies in their royal family retinues. You know, I'm reading about Korea, so I'm ready to go put up another Substack. And I'm like, I asked the AI, I said, okay, who's the demigod that created Korea? And sure enough, boom, it pops out and tells us how they got here. They tell us how they created societies. All societies are created by noise that control us. And that's what the book I Could Hear Music is. Because I figured this out by dealing with all the different music from around the world with different instruments and different horns. You know, it's like when I realized that Hannibal had brass, I'm like, what is that? And the Romans had brass. And then, you know, they had spears that could sing to you. And we were taught by the Nephilim as they needed us to do what they needed us to do, because they were above doing those jobs.
1: Are we created by them?
0: Yes, 100%. And we were created by them because they needed animals that could think along the lines in the film. So somehow or another, they got our consciousness locked into their bodies. And when we got locked into our bodies through the DNA, this is what I believe. Do I know something? I don't think any of us know anything. But I believe our DNA locks us into this body. And there are exercises that I've spent my life learning, different breath exercises to stop having fear. Like I said something to you earlier, like if you ever get nervous or if you ever have fear, and I get a lot of calls from people, right, who are dying of this and that, and I just try to, whatever I can do to comfort them, because it's all love. And if you close your eyes,

0: and you breathe in and out through your nose, not through your mouth, through your nose, because your nose could fill your body with the oxygen you need to balance any fear that makes you short of breath. And all of a sudden you open your eyes, bingo. And you could see where we all come from, the quote of Mick Jagger's song. You know,
1: are they our gods, Stephen? The Nephilim? Yes.
0: Nephilim are our gods. And gods means Nephilim. So every time you see gods in the Bible, change the word to Nephilim. And the other thing I've learned, and I talk to everyone, I want everyone to share with me what they know. Nephilim is both singular and plural. And like when you read the Ten Commandments, when the Jewish sky god named Enli, he said, and he gave the Ten Commandments, he says in there, as it's translated by our friend Zichin, he says in there, you shall have no other god but thy, but I. That sentence right there means there were other gods. And he was in charge of where they kept all their weapons in Mount Sinai. I've been there. I've visited all these places. I've spent my whole life trying to figure out, like this little prince guy, you know, I want to see what went on this planet. Well, how did they build this in wherever you want to go? How did they build this in Peru? How did they do this in India? Why was there nothing built in North Africa, in North America? Well, the answer is easy. They had an ice age. Well, what does the ice age have to do with it? Well, the ice age didn't start melting until they had what they call the Great Flood. When did the Great Flood happen? It happened 13,000 years ago. How do you know that? Well, after the Great Flood, they built the big three over there in Egypt. I've been there. I slept on the pyramid, you know, in Memphis, Tennessee. They built it to marry the signs of Sirius, the three stars. Why? So they could land their spaceships here.
1: Do you feel mystical when you're in those areas?
0: Yes, I'll tell you more. Yesterday, when I took my wife and my Marine bodyguard, right, who's my tour manager here, when we were driving up South Dakota to the DMZ, I started getting little chills because I thought of the war. I thought of the war in 1950, the Korean War, and I'm like, oh my God, I could see the energies running up and down, killing each other. Like in 1949, China became a country. 1950, China invades North Korea, and they push the Russians aside who are controlling it because they were fighting for top dog of the Communist Party. Then they conquered what was then South Korea, which was created in 1945 after the Japanese got out of Korea. The Russians took the top, the U.S. took the bottom. And I'm answering you. I felt so many energies running up and down this little area. And then as we're driving there, they have, it's the water. I think it's called the Han River. It was covered with barbed wire, and every 10th of a mile, a little bit less, they had a guard post where there's some guy in there in North Korea. And on the other side, South Korea, looking at each other. I'm like, they've been fighting for, not fighting, but standing there on guard for 73 years. And yes, I could feel the energy. I could feel the angst. You know, and maybe it's just in my head. I don't think so. Of all these spirits that are like, I lost my life here. Look what went on. You know, even when, like, I leave England and I go to France, and I really travel a lot. You know, it's basically all the deaths that went on there. And I believe it's all controlled by the Nephilim, who are playing chess with each and every one of us. And right now, and your audience, please listen to me, don't, whatever. I believe that there's a Jewish sky god. I believe that there's the Christ. There's the Jesus energy. There's Dalai Lama has no energy, but his whole creation is based on reincarnation because they go and find out what toy the Dalai Lama used to play with. And you've got all these sky god energies that are sitting there playing with us all. And then what they do is they divide themselves in religions, and then religions go to war with each other. Like right now, the Ukraine, it's the Vatican against the Eastern Orthodox Church. What's the Eastern Orthodox Church? It's the religion that Putin brought back after the Russians threw him out. And if you look at Sky God and you see how Sky God manipulates us all to hate each other, I believe in a different Sky God. I believe in the Sky God of love. And I believe if someone can communicate that people begin

0: to trust, I believe that that energy will overcome all the hate. And instead of being United Nations, we will be a united planet. Because yes, I believe there's other energies. We are not alone. I believe there are other energies that may want to come here and conquer Earth. I believe there are other energies that may want to come here and conquer the solar system and make their own solar system. And I just believe that we live an existence of runaway thoughts, each one trying to discover what love is, everyone wanting love, everyone needing love, but not understanding they are love.
1: And do you think the Nephilim did this to other planets that had supportable atmospheres and things like that?
0: 100%. I know they were on Mars. I know it. I know they were on the moon. So everyone's sitting there like, oh, you know, we never went to the moon. Yes, we went to the moon. It's not that far. And we went to the moon, and his name was Marduk. His name was Anki. And I believe Sitchin's one of the greatest minds ever. But he had one problem. He believed in the Jewish sky god. And his problem was, and he elaborated real quickly to me, I cannot say that Jewish sky god was not the only god. So what he did is he just gave you the facts and he let you reach your own conclusion.
1: Stay with us, Stephen. We'll come back in a moment to take phone calls with you right here on Coast to Coast as we talk about the Creator. Share your thoughts. Make a call.
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6: From ABC News, I'm Sherry Preston. As the busy Memorial Day weekend begins in full at one of the nation's busiest airports, they're already dealing with delays, cancellations, and the closing of a runway.
7: Ground, what happened to the runway 422?
8: There's a sinkhole.
9: Airport officials say they found the sinkhole at 11 a.m. during routine.

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1: ABC's Will Reeve at LaGuardia Airport here in New York. ABC's Lana Moise has more on other problems plaguing people on this pre-Memorial Day.
2: From flash flooding.
3: Wow, I've never seen flooding like this, guys.
2: To fast-moving wildfires. Firefighters battling multiple fires in Southern California with thousands of people under evacuation orders. Farther east, a different weather extreme. Heavy rain flooding roads from Texas to Georgia. In Newark, New Jersey, air traffic controllers diverting flights, warning pilots there was no more space at the airport.
1: And of course, there's the price of gas. The gas prices are up about 40% more than they were last year at this time. Cuban officials reacting to the U.S. indictment of former leader Raul Castro for his role in the shootdown of humanitarian planes in the 1990s that led to the death of four people, including three Americans.
4: Cuba's government calling the indictment a farce based on lies to justify military aggression. Earlier this month in Havana, Cuban's foreign minister telling our Whit Johnson that if the U.S. attacks Cuba, it could lead to a bloodbath.
1: ABC Chief Law and Justice Correspondent Pierre Thomas. Two police officers who tried to stop January 6th rioters at the Capitol are suing to stop President Trump's $1.8 billion taxpayer-funded settlement that'll be doled out to those who claim to have been wrongly targeted by the government, among them Harry Dunn.
5: We're not seeking to get money from this. We're seeking to stop it.
1: Dunn, who is running for Congress in Maryland, says the fund raises major constitutional questions. You're listening to ABC News.
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1: The grieving son of security guard Amin Abdullah, who was killed while protecting others at the Islamic Center of San Diego this week, trying to tell the world how special he was.
8: He's my hero, and I'm sure he's a hero for others. And again, as sad as it is, you know, I have a little comfort in my heart knowing that my dad was a hero and that he, you know, saved a lot of people from going through, you know, hard times right now.
1: Abdullah was one of three people killed in that attack. A violent confrontation at a coffee shop in Indiana leading to the death of a 75-year-old customer. ABC's Aaron Katursky has details on that.
9: Police in Fort Wayne, Indiana said 75-year-old Anita Grayson entered Tim Hortons to complain about her drive-thru order and started arguing with the 17-year-old behind the counter. You can see a coworker then step between them before the customer appears to hit the younger worker first. That employee's manager then pushes the customer and the two tumble to the floor, where police said Grayson ripped out a chunk of the employee's hair. Minutes after the fight, Grayson was seen on the floor, and when police arrived, they found her unresponsive.
1: This is exactly what recent college grads, especially those in finance, did not want to hear. J.P. Morgan Chase CEO Jamie Dimon tells Bloomberg that the bank will likely be hiring more AI specialists and fewer traditional bankers in the future. He also says over time, AI will cut the number of people that the company needs. Sherry Preston, ABC News.
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4: Turning the screws. Good morning, I'm Gordon Deal, along with Nicole Murray, on this Thursday, May 21st. Glad you're with us. Here's what's up this hour.
5: The United States is charging former Cuban President Raul Castro with murder and conspiracy for an incident 30 years ago.
4: President Trump now says he's in no hurry to strike an agreement with Iran, but does this conflict with comments from Tuesday?
5: 17,000 remain under evacuation orders in Ventura County, California, thanks to a wildfire that's now 22% contained.
4: And the quickly growing public sentiment against AI.
6: The vibes are very bad, to put it mildly. Public sentiment has really deteriorated in the last few months, with a lot of polls showing that really the vast majority of Americans, 70% and above, are not thrilled about AI. They're worried about it moving too quickly. They don't want data centers built near them. They don't think the U.S. should be accelerating the technology as quickly as it is.
4: Amrith Ramkumar at the Wall Street Journal on the American rebellion against artificial intelligence and data centers. A new low in the relationship between two longtime Cold War rivals. The U.S. is charging former Cuban President Raul Castro with murder. The indictment yesterday came as President Trump is pushing for regime change on the impoverished island, where Castro's communists have been in charge since his late brother Fidel Castro led a revolution in 1959. Castro remains the country's most powerful figure despite his retirement from public life. Acting Attorney General Todd Blanche.
7: For the first time in nearly 70 years, senior leadership of the Cuban regime has been charged in this country, in the United States of America, for acts of violence resulting in the deaths of American citizens.
4: The charges are connected to the Cuban military's shootdown of civilian planes flown by a humanitarian group in 1996 when Castro was defense minister. For Cuban Americans, that case has long rallied exiles who want accountability. The indictment 30 years later sends a message to Florida hardliners that the administration remains committed to maximum pressure on the communist regime. Police officers who came under attack by rioters at the Capitol on January 6, 2021, are suing to stop President Trump's plan to set up a massive fund to compensate victims of weaponization and lawfare. In the lawsuit filed yesterday, former Capitol Police Officer Harry Dunn and Metropolitan Police Officer Daniel Hodges contend Trump intends to use the $1.8 billion to pay people who organized and took part in the riot. Dunn says his group is not seeking money.
8: He's trolling us with the 1776 thing. He's trying to make this some type of patriotic symbol, but this could be the most unpatriotic thing, rewarding terrorists and insurrectionists.
4: A lawsuit argues that the fund violates the 14th Amendment's prohibition on use of federal money to, quote, pay any debt or obligation incurred in aid of insurrection or rebellion against the United States. The complaint contends that Dunn and Hodges have faced ongoing harassment, including death threats, from participants in the riot. President Trump contends he is not in a hurry to make a deal with Iran. His statement yesterday appeared to contrast with comments Trump made Tuesday to lawmakers at the White House's annual congressional picnic, where he said, "We're going to end the war very quickly." 6 weeks after he paused Operation Epic Fury for a ceasefire, talks to end the war have shown little progress, while soaring gasoline prices have weighed on the president's approval ratings.
9: We're going to give this one shot. I'm in no hurry. You never think, the midterms, I'm in a hurry. I'm in no hurry. I'd like to see a few people killed as opposed to a lot.
4: A New York Times Siena University poll released this week found that 64% of Americans said they think the war in Iran was the wrong decision. Meanwhile, the Wall Street Journal is reporting that President Trump and Israeli Prime Minister Benjamin

Netanyahu held a contentious call last evening, with Netanyahu railing against a pact to end the war with Iran and Trump defending the diplomatic process. 11 minutes now after the hour on This Morning, America's First News.

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1: Thanks for spending time with us. The Supreme Court's weakening of the Voting Rights Act in the Louisiana versus Calais ruling has led to much anxiety about the representation of African-American voters in the Deep South. But leaders in the Asian-American community are also warning that the ruling could affect the Democratic Party's ability to galvanize their voters with less than 6 months until the midterm elections. It's a story by Mabinti Qureshi, White House reporter at the Washington Examiner. Mabinti, what are you hearing?
2: So basically, I've been talking to Asian American leaders, and they basically said that their voters are persuadable, but neither Democrats nor Republicans are really doing much to reach out to them. And I should note that Asian Americans are the fastest growing minority population in the U.S. In places in the South, like Texas, Georgia, out west in California. They are poised to make a difference in some of these congressional districts, but they feel like they're being left out and being overlooked by Democrats and by Republicans.
1: The ignoring, I guess, is so much so that there are Indian Americans in Texas running for office as Republicans, correct?
2: Yes, Indian Americans. And so I should just say the AAPI community, it includes both East Asians and South Asians. That's the Indian.

0: American population, and they've gotten so frustrated with Democrats that in Texas they've decided to run as Republicans, as Indian Americans. And I should note that in 2024, Trump won, roughly 40% of the Asian American vote, and that's like the highest that any Republican president has won in 20 years. I think, going back to former President George W. Bush, and so and he did this while running against Kamala Harris, who herself is of Asian and Black American descent. So, basically, Asian Americans, they're not, just because they are a minority group, they are not automatically Democrat.
1: All right, so I guess at least based on 2024, some Asian Americans or plenty of Asian Americans are okay with Trump, but not Republicans as a whole.
0: Okay, so the thing is that in 2024, Trump really did run on economic anxiety, and that was like the key issue for lots of voters, not just Asian American voters. A lot of voters had a lot of anxiety about the economy, and Trump successfully, ran on that. It's been about a year and a half of the Trump second administration, and as I noted in the story, polling has shown that Asian Americans have actually started to sour a bit on Trump because he hasn't sort of fulfilled that promise that he was going to fix our economy, that he was going to get inflation underhand. That hasn't quite happened yet. And so we're seeing in the polling that the AAPI vote is sort of starting to sour on Trump, which, might give Democrats an opening. But again, these leaders have warned that they're being forgotten, that they're, the outreach isn't there, the messaging isn't there, the campaigning isn't there so far.
1: We're speaking with Mbinti Qarshi, White House reporter at the Washington Examiner. The story is called Asians to Democrats, You're Not Doing Enough to Win Our Votes. Are there specific issues that are not being addressed?
0: Well, I think this year, it's that famous quote, it's the economy, stupid. The Iran war has driven up high gas prices. Inflation, has risen. There's a lot of unpopularity with the ballroom. And again, Trump fulfilled his promise of tamping down on immigration at the border, but on the economy, he hasn't really fulfilled that promise. And so that is the opening for the Asian American vote. But are Democrats doing the work, right? Like in Georgia, the AAPI community, it's growing, it's getting bigger, but how much of the outreach are we seeing as opposed to Black and Latino voters? I think one of the leaders I talked to, I mentioned it in the story, she mentioned that like sometimes it's hard for people to see the AAPI community as progressive in the Democratic Party, right? Like sometimes they have this sort of model minority myth that doesn't have them included in sort of the big tent of the Democratic Party, which makes it easier for them to be left out. And they, these leaders are basically trying to tell Democrats, you have 6 months. You need to, you need to be stumping out in Texas, out in Georgia. I covered the Virginia gubernatorial race last year, and one of the events that now Governor Abigail Spanberger did is like I went with her when she went to an Asian American restaurant out here in Northern Virginia, right? Like, are we seeing that from these Democratic candidates down south? Are we seeing that in California? There is some quiet hesitation that not enough is being done to get these voters who are maybe, and again, they've maybe not tapped into politics like most politicals, but again, like are Democrats doing the outreach to explain to them why it matters for them to show up and vote, especially as we see these new mid-decade redistricting maps? I don't get the sense that Democrats have done enough at educating to the AAPI community to earn their vote so far.
1: Thanks, Mbinti Qarshi, White House reporter at the Washington Examiner. 19 minutes after the hour on This Morning, America's First News. Here's Nicole Murray.
2: And now, the three big things you need to know. Number one.
3: The United States has announced murder charges against former Cuban President Raul Castro related to a 1996 incident in which Cuban jets shot down planes operated by the humanitarian group Brothers to the Rescue, Acting Attorney General Todd Blanche.
4: We didn't indict. This isn't a show indictment. This is an indictment because we expect that there was a warrant issued for his arrest. So we expect that he will show up here by his own will or by another way.
3: The 94-year-old Castro has also been charged with conspiracy and destruction of aircraft.
2: Number two.
3: Two police officers who defended the Capitol during the January 6th riot have filed a lawsuit seeking to halt President Trump's $1.8 billion anti-weaponization fund. D.C. Metro Police Officer Daniel Hodges on ABC.

0: is that if you commit violence in Donald Trump's name, that you will be protected legally, you will be rewarded financially, and that is his way of keeping these people on retainer for the next time he wants to influence the course of history with mass violence.
1: Maryland Congressman Jamie Raskin, the top Democrat on the House Judiciary Committee, has introduced legislation to block it.
2: Number three.
1: The American doctor who contracted Ebola and was transferred to Germany is starting to feel better and is able to eat. The doctor's colleague, Matt Allison on ABC News.
3: He needed assistance to walk. He was very weak. He was very discouraged. In his communications to us here on the leadership team, he was, you know, talking about just, you know, being almost unable to think.
1: Dr. Peter Stafford tested positive for the disease due to his work in the Democratic Republic of Congo. Vanessa Trump, the ex-wife to Donald Trump Jr., announced that she has been diagnosed with breast cancer and recently underwent a medical procedure for treatment. The Department of Homeland Security is set to implement new entry restrictions today for foreign travelers coming to the United States from countries at the center of the latest Ebola outbreak. Officials say all U.S.-bound flights carrying foreign travelers who have been in Congo, Uganda, or South Sudan in the last 21 days will be required to fly into Washington Dulles International Airport in Virginia. Domino's has announced it will give away $1 million worth of emergency pizzas if a U.S. team member gets a red card during the World Cup.
4: What?
1: That's an interesting marketing choice.
4: But that's the best they can come up with?
1: Right.
4: How about if, you know, when we win a game? Or if we advance to the knockout stage, you know, we get out of the group stage and advance to the round of 16 or whatever it is.
1: I mean, yeah. Or, like, it's a little bit more basic, but if we score a goal, a hat trick, something.
4: That's just weird. A red card.
1: Gonna encourage some non-sportsmanlike conduct, I'm telling you.
4: How about some positivity instead of us cheering for a red card?
1: Right.
4: Jeez. 22 minutes after the hour.
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0: Thanks for being with us. Small business profits are sinking as owners get squeezed by rising labor costs and energy prices spiking from the Iran war. Here's Nathan Bomey, business reporter at Axios. Nathan, set the scene.
1: Well, small business profits are really plunging, and I think it's pretty directly tied to the war, because the war has caused a real significant spike in energy prices, of course, and that leads directly into, you know, higher costs for small businesses, especially. Now, bigger companies maybe have some tools to be able to manage this, but the small businesses often don't have much flexibility, and gas prices hit a small company hard. You know, if you're, say, for example, you're a contractor, and you have a Ford F-150, which is the most popular vehicle in the country, but it guzzles a lot of gas. You know, an increase in gas prices like what we've seen is going to really hit you hard, and so they just don't have anywhere to run.
0: Small businesses for these purposes are defined as what? How big are they?
1: Well, it's really less than 250 workers. And, you know, it's really important to note that that's where a lot of the job creation comes from. You know, more than about half of all new jobs are created by these types of small companies. They're nimble. You know, they're the ones that can move quickly, and they're entrepreneurs who are, you know, able to make quick decisions. But often they just get super hard hit. By this type of movement in energy prices, and I just don't think there's going to be a lot of relief soon. And so I think this could get worse before it gets better.
0: All right. Talk about some of that April profitability that we saw.
1: Yeah, I mean, it's down 1.3%, which doesn't sound like a lot, but that's actually the biggest decline in 2 years, according to the Bank of America Institute. And so, you know, a 1.3% decline in profits actually can be the difference between turning a profit and a loss, you know, because a lot of these small businesses are operating on pretty thin margins. And that's why, you know, gas prices is one of those things that it just has such a direct effect on profits. As soon as it changes, you know, it really starts to hit the bottom line. I think, you know, small businesses, a lot of times, it's just, sometimes even a solo operator or a family business. And, you know, families are hit hard at the pump just as the ordinary American worker is.
0: We're speaking with Nathan Bomey, business reporter at Axios. The story is called Iran War Hits Small Business Hard. I thought spending was doing well, though.
1: Yeah, I think it is. And, you know, we'll say this is, I think that there is a interesting disconnect occurring between consumer sentiment figures and actual spending figures. Because you look at consumer sentiment right now, it's at a record low, which I think does seem to reflect the attitude and the vibes out there. It's like everybody you talk to is, you know, feels like things are just terrible. And yet when you actually look at the spending data, people are still spending. So maybe there's a bit of a disconnect there. Maybe people are just feeling not so great, but the bank account isn't so bad. I think, you know, with the job market, yes, there's been some big layoff announcements, but overall jobs seem pretty stable right now. So I don't think people are in terrible shape, but, you know, gas prices is the kind of thing that if it stays elevated for a long time, could really start to undermine people.
0: And we're starting businesses at a pretty good clip, aren't we?
1: Yeah, and that's what's interesting about this is that although profitability for small businesses is hurting, actual business creation is doing pretty well. And so, you know, I think Americans are, you know, actually still seeing, you know, still in that entrepreneurial mindset.
0: Thanks, Nathan. Nathan Bomey, business reporter at Axios. 30 minutes now after the hour on This Morning, America's First News.

There's a world of opportunity out there, beyond the typical 9-to-5, where purpose and grit come together, where the American spirit and ingenuity are welcomed in places that could really use your skills and your experience. We're talking about the Peace Corps. With volunteers living and working in communities around the globe, and it's been called the toughest job you'll ever love. Tough, because it asks so much of you,

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6: Thanks for spending time with us. Welcome into Thursday, May 21st. Gordon Deal with Nicole Murray. Some of our top stories and headlines. The U.S. charges former Cuban President Raul Castro with murder and conspiracy. A pair of January 6th police officers sue to block the newly formed weaponization fund. Trump says he's in no hurry to make a deal with Iran. Longtime liberal Massachusetts Congressman Barney Frank has died at 86. The major stock indexes were all higher by better than 1% yesterday. Stephen Colbert hosts The Late Show for the final time tonight. And the Florida man who returned a fanny pack he found that contained $30,000. That story in about 20 minutes. The only thing growing faster than the artificial intelligence industry may be our negative feelings about it. In one poll after another in recent weeks, respondents have overwhelmingly voiced concerns about AI, a challenge to claims by industry executives that their technology would gain popularity by improving people's lives. It's a story by Amrith Ramkumar, reporter at the Wall Street Journal. Amrith, explain the public sentiment.
7: Well, the vibes are very bad, to put it mildly. Public sentiment has really deteriorated in the last few months, with a lot of polls showing that really the vast majority of Americans, 70% and above, are not thrilled about AI. They're worried about it moving too quickly. They don't want data centers built near of them. They don't think the U.S. should be accelerating the technology as quickly as it is. So a bunch of that polling and then some of the violent incidents that we've observed and protests and all of that have come together. So

0: I spoke to Ron Gibson, a city councilman in Indianapolis, and he had 13 shots fired at his front door a week after he approved a data center. And the bullets were fired like near where his son was playing with Legos the previous evening and stuff like that. So it's just incredible what we're seeing in California. Someone threw a Molotov cocktail at OpenAI CEO Sam Altman's house and made threats at the company's headquarters. So the backlash has really intensified in just a few months.
1: What struck me is the sort of unprecedented souring on this that we've seen. And this represents, as you said, like a real crisis for AI companies and the builders of data centers. So now what, Amrith?
0: Yeah, the industry is really in crisis management mode, I think. And we're hearing there are conversations happening behind the scenes. And even so I spoke to Chris Lehane at OpenAI, their head of public affairs, and he basically said that they're trying to do more proactively on issues like energy and kids online safety. They came out and endorsed legislation on kids online safety that's been very controversial and a lot of social media companies have fought against. So you expect to see more of that from the companies, a lot of campaigns to try to improve public sentiment. And the tech companies say a lot of this is based on misinformation, that if you look at the energy price increases in the last couple of years, data centers may have exacerbated them slightly in some areas, but people are acting like they're a primary driver when there's so many other things that go into determining an electricity price. There's been a lot of questionable numbers shared, they say, about water usage as well. So there will be, you can expect, a real ramp up in the campaign the next several months going up to the midterms. And the AI industry is also pouring hundreds of millions of dollars to elect friendly politicians who are more pro-industry or at least open to more moderate policies and not trying to completely ban data centers like a lot of other politicians right now.
1: We're speaking with Amrith Ramkumar, tech policy reporter at The Wall Street Journal. The story is called The American Rebellion Against AI is Gaining Steam. It's become a real political issue, too. I mean, I think it's rising in terms of level of importance for a lot of Americans, especially with regards to data centers, right? I mean, it's on a local level. I mean, it's been a real driver.
0: Definitely. One research firm found they looked at 39 political issues, and AI has risen the most in importance over the past year. It's still behind other issues like the economy, et cetera, but it's right up there, especially when you think about AI's potential impact on the economy and fears about job losses. And what was really interesting to me reporting out the story is that for a lot of people, multiple concerns about AI are converging or coalescing, and they're making them even more anxious and upset. So, for example, parents who have had kids who have died by suicide after these intimate relationships with chatbots, and they were also worried about their kids finding jobs in an economy where AI is prevalent. And you mentioned the data center issue, but there will also be other factors at play there, like people who oppose data centers who are also worried about their issues as artists and copyright issues with people taking written or visual works and training AI models on them, maybe without full permission, and the courts are still debating that issue. So definitely the idea that several things are converging at the same time was evident in our reporting and a lot of the people we talked to.
1: So it's also made its way to commencement speeches, right? I mean, the Google CEO, Eric Schmidt, got an earful at the University of Arizona. Explain that.
0: Yes, he got the most headlines, but we actually found several examples where commencement speakers would mention AI or talk about AI, and there would be a chorus of boos. So former Google CEO Eric Schmidt was most notable given his former role and how active he is still in promoting technology and defense technology in particular, but definitely a lot of young people, they're using these tools in a lot of cases, but sometimes they don't feel very positively about them. I think that's the other dynamic that's really interesting. For about a year, we've been hearing from industry executives that the sentiment is poor, but as more and more people use the tools, use them at school or at work, the sentiment will improve. And right now, it feels like the opposite is happening.
1: Thanks, Amrith. Amrith Ramkumar, tech policy reporter at The Wall Street Journal. By the way, make sure to check out a podcast of today's show. 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Just do a search for This Morning with Gordon Deal. 19 minutes now in front of the hour. Coming up next is McDonald's messing around with its French fries.
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0: Thanks for joining us. Welcome into Friday Eve. It is time now for the Mic Drop with this morning's Mike Gavin.
1: Good morning. Well, we have a couple stories about inflation and shrinkflation to talk about this morning. Let's start in the grocery aisle, where a 20-year-old receipt is making people nostalgic for the cheap old days. A picture of a Walmart receipt from 2006 was posted by an ex-user with the woman saying she fell to her knees over how cheap everything was. The receipt showed that the shopper brought home 79 items for just $161. And it wasn't all cheap stuff, as the record shows. Salmon, shrimp, chicken wings, pork, and plenty of fruits and veggies on there. More than 11 million people have seen the post, and commenters have plenty to say. One said that $160 worth of groceries would fit in their front seat these days, while another took it a step further, saying he could take that home today in his cargo shorts. One user claimed they spent $130 at Walmart the other day on beer, hot dogs, pizza rolls, bagels, snacks, and grapes. Another said they did the math, and they estimated that the 79 items would cost between $650 and $720 today.
0: Ooh.
1: I don't know.
0: That much?
1: That seems like a lot.
0: Wow.
1: But if that is true, if true, wow.
0: Yeah. Right?
1: That's pretty crazy.
0: 20-year-old receipt lying around, though.
1: Yeah, I guess it was her mom's. You know, moms have 20-year-old receipts sitting in a bag someplace that they haven't used in forever.
0: Yes, they do. You know, in case you need to make that return.
1: Yeah.
0: You never know when that non-perishable item just might turn perishable.
1: And you can't get rid of a good bag either. So if it's the bottom of a good bag,
0: correct,
1: you got to save that bag just in case you need it.
0: Jeez.
1: And if the prices aren't going up, the amount of food we're getting is going down. That was illustrated by a McDonald's customer who posted a picture on Reddit of the large fries they got in a recent order. It showed a small paper package that said large fries on the side, but appeared to contain an embarrassingly small

0: amount of fries inside of it. To add insult to injury, one single fry is shown peeking above the rim of the packaging, with some commenters likening to McDonald's giving you the middle finger. Others predictably railed against Mickey D's for this type of shrinkflation. Some who said they were former workers claim that they were trained to scoop the fry packages in such a way as to prevent customers from getting what they paid for. Like they kind of crinkle it up at the bottom to make sure that not enough fries get in there, or they push the cardboard on the cardboard boxes up so that you don't get as many fries in there. That's what they said. Studies have been people on YouTube have seen that they that the difference in fries between like a medium and a large is almost nothing. Yeah. Like it's really just the bigger packaging.
1: Yeah,
0: something like that.
1: All right, listen. As a 17-year-old, I believe 16 or 17-year-old. Back in my day, mm-hmm. as an accomplished fry scooper
0: at Roy Rogers,
1: Roy Rogers.
0: Oh yeah,
1: I don't recall ever being taught to cheapen things like that.
0: Roy Rogers had integrity,
1: perhaps.
0: Okay,
1: well,
0: at least
1: on the French fry side.
0: yes, sure.
1: Wow, thank you, Mike. 13 minutes now in front of the hour on This Morning America's First News.
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1: Glad you're with us in search of better sleep at night. The latest tips are from sleep pros in the Washington Post. Number one, eat a healthy diet. Fruits and vegetables, nuts, seeds, fish, eggs, and milk, for instance, contain melatonin, which tells us when to sleep. Number two, try breathing exercises. Have you heard of the 478?

0: You first inhale through your nose for 4 seconds, hold your breath for 7, then exhale through your mouth for 8 seconds. Repeat as needed. Number 3, use cognitive shuffling, which is a new one to me. You simply think of a word that's neutral or positive, such as the word house. Then think of words that start with that first letter, like horse, harmonica, or honey. Try to picture each object or idea for 5 to 15 seconds, maybe even imagining a scene with yourself in it, like you playing the harmonica, for example. And number 4, understand marijuana as a sleep aid. Research on cannabis and sleep remains somewhat inconclusive, but some components of the cannabis plant appear to be helpful for some people with regard to sleep, like CBD and low doses of THC. 8 minutes in front of the hour on this morning. Once again, here's Nicole Murray.
1: And now, the 3 big things you need to know. Number 1.
2: The Trump administration has secured an indictment against Cuba's former president, Raul Castro, after jets from his country shot down planes from humanitarian group Brothers to the Rescue in 1996. President Trump on whether he thinks the move will escalate tensions with Cuba.
3: There won't be escalation. I don't think there needs to be. Look, the place is falling apart. It's a mess. And they've sort of lost control. They've really lost control of Cuba.
2: The 94-year-old Castro has been charged with murder, conspiracy, and destruction of aircraft.
1: Number 2.
2: President Trump says he's not in a hurry to make a deal with Iran.
3: You were in Afghanistan and these other places 10 years. You were in Iraq. How long were you in Iraq? 12 years. You were in Korea for 7 years. World War II is different. That was 4 years. I'm in for 3 months, and much of it's been ceasefire, so.
2: On a related note, Trump says that Israeli Prime Minister Benjamin Netanyahu will do, quote, whatever I want him to do regarding Iran.
1: Number 3.
2: A fast-moving brush fire in Simi Valley, California, has forced thousands of residents to evacuate after flames tore through dry vegetation. Ventura County Fire spokesman Andrew Dowd.
4: Throughout the night, we did see some active spotting of fire across in different locations, and the fire continues to push to the east. We were able to put adequate resources in place to both attack the fire directly and provide structured defense.
2: Fire officials report the Sandy Fire has burned at least 1,600 acres. Fort Wayne police in Indiana are investigating after they said an elderly woman died following a physical altercation with a Tim Hortons employee over an issue with an order. The woman's granddaughter, Tawnda Grayson, speaking out.
5: My mother was wronged in the worst way. I lost the matriarch of my family. I need to at least know how, why.
2: The elderly woman has been identified as 75-year-old Anita Grayson. On a lighter note, millions of travelers are gearing up to hit the road for Memorial Day weekend. The American Automobile Association predicts that just over 39 million people are expected to travel by car. Roughly 3.6 million will travel by plane.
0: Yeah, the car doesn't sound fun.
2: No, it doesn't, especially since we're in for crappy weather here in the East Coast.
0: Does look like it. Those numbers may really drop. 6 minutes now in front of the hour.
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Bud's with us. A man from West Palm Beach, Florida, has returned a lost fanny pack stuffed with $30,000 in cash. Louis Salazar walked into the bathroom of a Wawa convenience store recently and found that fanny pack hung on the handrail inside the stall. WPBV Television says Salazar first asked around inside the store to see if anyone had forgotten it. Then he opened it to look for an ID and was stunned by the wads of cash. He spent several days trying to locate the person who owned it. Eventually, the fanny pack's owner contacted police in Riviera Beach to report it missing, and they used security camera footage to ID Mr. Salazar. They told him the owner was waiting at the Riviera Beach police station, and Salazar went right over. Says when he returned the fanny pack, the owner cried and gave him a hug. Asked why he returned it, Salazar says, "I was not raised that way. It was not my money to take." For Nicole Murray and Mike Gavin, I'm Gordon Deal. 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

0: every referee, umpire, and judge in high school sports. We want to say, we see you.
1: We see everything you do for us that goes unnoticed.
0: We see the positive role models that you are.
1: We see the way you get unfairly criticized just for doing your job.
0: The truth is, we couldn't play without you.
1: So thank you for investing your time in us.
0: Thank you for protecting the integrity of the game, no matter what.
1: We hope you always know how much we appreciate you.
0: Because without you, this is just recess. It's not really a game.
1: Thank you for always making it possible for us to play the sports we love.
0: Want to serve the students in your community? 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
3: From ABC News, I'm Sherry Preston. Gas costs at least $1.30 a gallon more than last year at this time, but for Americans trying to get away for the long Memorial Day weekend, it doesn't matter. AAA says 45 million of us will be traveling at least 50 miles from home this weekend. Not all of them by car, though. Here's ABC's Alex Stone.
4: Delta Airlines says the rush begins today. In fact, over this entire Memorial Day weekend, Delta says today will be its peak day of travel. American Airlines says its busiest day will be tomorrow. AAA reports top destinations this holiday weekend domestically will be Orlando, Seattle, New York, and Las Vegas. Those heading out of the country are going to Rome, Vancouver, Paris, and London. Alex Stone, ABC News.
3: That is, if you can get away, a big sinkhole in one of the runways has delayed thousands of flights out of LaGuardia Airport in New York. Wildfire emergency in Southern California with more than 40,000 people under evacuation orders in Simi Valley. ABC's Melissa Adan is there.
5: Winds howling, smoke and embers.

0: flying as families grab what they can. The headlights barely visible as they get in their cars and go. Randy Bile wasn't home, but got an alert from his doorbell camera. He called his wife and told her to get out.
1: She went inside, got our pet parrot, put it in the travel cage, put it in the car, and left because it was already on fire at that point.
0: The Sandy fire is still out of control. 44,000 forced to evacuate.
2: The Cuban government calling the indictment of former leader Raul Castro over the downing of humanitarian planes back in the 90s a farce. A new Surgeon General's report on kids and screen time.
3: Experts warning even some toddlers are now spending multiple hours a day in front of a screen, setting up potential mental health issues and poor developmental and educational outcomes. That may be a shocker to parents because surveys show most teens these days currently average 8 or more hours per day.
2: That's ABC's Andrea Fujii. 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
2: A lawsuit has been filed by those who tried to stop the January 6th Capitol riot. Now they're trying to stop the nearly $1.8 billion taxpayer fund President Trump has set up that'll go to those who feel they were wrongly persecuted by the government.
6: Two officers who survived the riot are now suing to stop the fund, calling it a taxpayer-funded slush fund to finance the insurrectionists and paramilitary groups that commit violence in his name. Acting Attorney General Todd Blanche says a commission will decide who gets payouts from the fund.
2: ABC's Sophie Flay. Three people are dead. More than a dozen first responders were taken to the hospital after a 911 call about a suspected drug overdose outside Albuquerque. Here's ABC's Jim Ryan.
7: The first paramedics on the scene in Mountain Air, New Mexico, found several people unresponsive.
8: It looks like we have three patients. Two of them may not be breathing.
7: The audio from Broadcastify, the first responders themselves began to feel sick after exposure to something inside the house.
9: We just don't know what it is,
7: says Mayor Peter Nieto.
9: Is it fentanyl? Is it some kind of other chemical? That's the million-dollar question right now that we don't have answers to.
7: Three people in the home would die. 18 first responders were quarantined and treated. Jim Ryan, ABC News.
2: Farmers are warning that thanks to extreme weather and the extreme cost of fertilizer because of the Iran war, this year's wheat crop could be the worst since 1972. The news is especially hard for Kansas, one of the top overall producers of wheat in the country. Only five of the past 40 years have been this bad there. Sherry Preston, ABC News.
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2: Pressure campaign on Havana. Good morning, I'm Gordon Deal, along with Nicole Murray, on this Thursday, May 21st. Glad you could be with us. Here's what we have for you this hour.
3: The United States has secured an indictment against former Cuban President Raul Castro for murder and conspiracy.
2: Two January 6th police officers are suing to block President Trump's newly announced anti-weaponization fund.
3: To fight great inflation, faculty at Harvard has voted to cap the number of A's for undergrads at about 20%.
2: And what to make of the four outbreaks of gastrointestinal illnesses on cruise ships this year?
4: So far this year, we're seeing, you know, a relatively steady pace of outbreaks, but definitely not as many as we saw last year. There were over 20 outbreaks total last year, and, you know, we're almost halfway through the year, and we only have four so far. So as far as GI outbreaks, it does look like a bit of a slower year than last year so far.
2: Nathan Diller at USA Today on whether cruise ships are really breeding grounds for viruses. Tensions have gone up another notch between Washington and Havana. The U.S. is charging former Cuban President Raul Castro with murder. The indictment yesterday came as President Trump is pushing for regime change in Cuba, where Castro's communists have been in charge since his late brother Fidel Castro led a revolution 67 years ago. Court documents show federal prosecutors charged Castro with murder, conspiracy to kill U.S. nationals, and destruction of aircraft. Acting Attorney General Todd Blanche.
5: We didn't indict. This isn't a show indictment. This is an indictment because we expect that there was a warrant issued for his arrest. So we expect that he will show up here by his own will or by another way.
2: Castro remains the country's most powerful figure despite his retirement from public life. The charges are connected to the Cuban military's shootdown of civilian planes flown by the humanitarian group Brothers to the Rescue back in 1996 when Castro was serving as defense minister. Three U.S. citizens and one permanent resident were killed. They were all members of the Cuban exile community. Police officers who came under attack by rioters at the Capitol on January 6, 2021, are suing to stop President Trump's plan to set up a massive fund to compensate victims of weaponization and lawfare. In the lawsuit filed yesterday, former Capitol Police Officer Harry Dunn and Metropolitan Police Officer Daniel Hodges contend Trump intends to use the $1.8 billion to pay people who organized and took part in the riot. Hodges was asked about the message the fund sends.
6: It sends that if you commit violence in Donald Trump's name, that you will be protected legally, you will be rewarded financially. And that is his way of keeping these people on retainer for the next time he wants to influence the course of history with mass violence.
2: Video of Hodges screaming as he was being crushed by rioters in a doorframe on the west terrace of the Capitol became a leading image of the event. The lawsuit argues that the fund violates the 14th Amendment's prohibition on use of federal money to, quote, pay any debt or obligation incurred in aid of insurrection or rebellion against the United States. President Trump contends he is not in a hurry to make a deal with Iran, as any progress on a peace proposal between the two remains in limbo.
7: You were in Afghanistan and these other places 10 years. You were in Iraq. How long were you in Iraq? 12 years. You were in Korea for 7 years. World War II is different. That was 4 years. I'm in for 3 months. And much of it's been ceasefire, so.
2: His statement yesterday appeared to contrast with comments Trump made Tuesday to lawmakers at the White House's annual congressional picnic, where he said, quote, we're going to end the war very quickly. On Monday, Trump said he would hold off on attacking Iran at the request of leaders from Qatar, Saudi Arabia, and the United Arab Emirates after a U.S. strike was scheduled for Tuesday. On a related note, the Wall Street Journal is reporting that President Trump and Israeli Prime Minister Benjamin Netanyahu held a contentious call last evening, with Netanyahu railing against a pact to end the war with Iran. If you've missed anything from today's show, by the way, there's an easy way to catch up. All you have to do is tell Alexa, Siri, or Google to play This Morning with Gordon Deal. 11 minutes after the hour, on This Morning, America's First News.

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0: The top stories and expert interviews that make sense of what you care about. This is America's First News, This Morning with Gordon Deal.
1: Thanks for spending time with us. Republicans see President Trump's sagging approval ratings as a major problem heading into the midterms. Is there time to turn things around? Here's Amy Parnes, senior political correspondent at The Hill. Amy, update us on polling.
2: The New York Times polls, there is an increasing number of dissatisfaction about President Trump's job performance. And I think that's reflected on, people facing issues on the economy, on gas prices and food prices. And I've been hearing from a number of Republicans, a lot of them Trump allies, about how unhappy they are. These are people, strategists who have clients who are running in the midterms. They're facing these issues from their constituents, and they're not happy about how it's going. They think that it's not playing well for Republicans, and they're basically sounding the alarm, saying that it does not look good for Republicans if things continue the way they're going.
1: What could polling do, given what has happened recently with Trump's sort of political revenge tour, with successes in Indiana, Kentucky, Louisiana, the endorsement in the Senate race in Texas? We expect anything noticeable that could happen here?
2: That's what's interesting, is that, people are still very high.

0: eye on President Trump. A lot of his supporters still take whatever he says seriously. And so that is what's going to be interesting to watch going into the midterms. You know, if voters are increasingly frustrated by what is happening, or they're willing to be patient and they're willing to listen to President Trump, as he said recently, you know, said that people need to understand that the war in Iran is necessary. If people are willing to continue to be patient on that, the way they were with tariffs, and if not, how that's reflected in the midterms.
1: We're speaking with Amy Parnes, senior political correspondent at The Hill. The story is called Republicans Grow Increasingly Worried About Trump's Negative Polls. And here comes what I think is generally described as the summer lull, where people stop paying attention to politics. So what could that mean, say, for Republican chances in November, since what, we might not pick up campaigning until Labor Day?
0: Well, that's the thing, Gordon. There's still a lot of time left on the clock. I mean, there are people who are worried and saying, you know, one Trump ally said to me the other day that it takes a long time to turn a ship around. And that's sort of what a lot of these candidates are facing, this narrative of rising prices. And that's what's concerning. But at the same time, I think that there is a lot of time left where anything can happen with the ongoing war. Gas prices could turn around. That would take a matter of weeks. And things shift very easily in politics. And so the other thing is that Democrats, while they're feeling good about their chances in November, is that they still don't have a strong narrative, you know, other than we're not Trump, we're not MAGA. So they're going to need to work on their messaging and their narrative to pull in more voters, if not for 26, then for 28 and beyond.
1: There's still no really any leadership of the Democratic Party, not one single figure anyway, right?
0: That's part of the problem, that they are rudderless and leaderless and they don't have a good direction. And a lot of people that I've spoken to recently have been also sounding the alarm on the Democratic side, to basically say, listen, we can't just rely on the fact that we are anti-Trump. We have to give voters a message. They should have learned that in 2024. And they're trying to figure out what message they can send to voters, particularly those independents and people who are upset about what's happening right now in the economy, and how they can kind of get them, lure them to their side.
1: Yeah. What about the role of redistricting here? Is that expected ultimately to help in the midterms or no?
0: That's what will also be interesting. I think Republicans are feeling good about that, but will it be enough? I don't know. If, you know, Democrats only need a couple of seats to win the House, they're feeling more optimistic even about the Senate, something that wasn't happening even a month or two ago. We'll see how the redistricting helps or hurts. But, you know, I think a lot of Democrats are concerned about what's happening, but they still feel very optimistic about their chances in the House.
1: Thanks, Amy. Amy Parnes, senior political correspondent at The Hill. 20 minutes now after the hour on This Morning, America's First News. Here's Nicole Murray.
2: And now, the three big things you need to know. Number one.
3: The United States has announced murder charges against former Cuban President Raul Castro, stemming from a 1996 incident in which Cuban jets shot down planes operated by the humanitarian group Brothers to the Rescue. Acting Attorney General Todd Blanche.
4: For the first time in nearly 70 years, senior leadership of the Cuban regime has been charged in this country, in the United States of America, for acts of violence resulting in the deaths of American citizens.
3: The 94-year-old has also been charged with conspiracy to kill U.S. nationals and destruction of aircraft.
2: Number two.
3: Two police officers who defended the Capitol during the January 6th attack have filed a lawsuit seeking to halt President Trump's $1.776 billion anti-weaponization fund. Former Capitol Police Officer Harry Dunn on ABC.
5: He's trolling us with the 1776 thing. He's trying to make this some type of patriotic symbol, but this could be the most unpatriotic thing, rewarding terrorists and insurrectionists.
3: Maryland Congressman Jamie Raskin, the top Democrat on the House Judiciary Committee, has introduced legislation to block it.
2: Number three.
3: The American doctor who contracted Ebola and was transferred to Germany is starting to feel better and is able to eat.

0: The doctor's colleague, Matt Allison, on ABC News.
1: You know, one of the symptoms of Ebola is nausea and, you know, gastrointestinal issues. And so we're so grateful that he's able to eat now, and we're really encouraged.
0: Dr. Peter Stafford tested positive for the disease due to his work in the Democratic Republic of Congo. Fort Wayne police in Indiana are investigating after they said an elderly woman died following a physical altercation with a Tim Hortons employee over an issue with an order. The woman's granddaughter, Tonda Grayson, speaking out.
2: You should not enter a coffee shop for a coffee and a donut and come out unalived. That is diabolical.
0: The elderly woman has been identified as 75-year-old Anita Grayson. A sinkhole at New York's LaGuardia Airport has shut down a runway. The Port Authority said yesterday that travelers should expect delays and cancellations. Harvard University faculty members have voted to limit the number of A's awarded to students with hopes of making the grades more meaningful.
3: Yeah, tossing them out like candy, it sounds like, at Harvard.
0: Yeah, but what if you reach your limit and students who actually deserve an A can't get the A?
3: Yeah.
0: That doesn't seem fair.
3: It's a problem, right?
0: Yeah.
3: Seems like a problem. Thank you, Nicole. 22 minutes after the hour on This Morning, America's First News.
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0: Glad you're with us. There have been 4 outbreaks of gastrointestinal illness on cruises so far this year, including the recent hantavirus. These incidents have many travelers asking if cruises are breeding grounds for illnesses and germs. Answers from Nathan Diller, travel reporter at USA Today. Nathan, help us out.
1: The 4 outbreaks are gastrointestinal illness on cruises that have met the CDC's

0: threshold for public notification. So once they reach a certain level on board, certain number of people get sick, they'll add that to their log, that anybody, travelers, the public can go on and see which ships have had outbreaks recently. So far this year, we're seeing, a relatively steady pace of outbreaks, but definitely not as many as we saw last year. There were over 20 outbreaks total last year, and we're almost halfway through the year, and we only have four so far. So as far as GI outbreaks, it does look like a bit of a slower year than last year so far.
1: However, the hantavirus just claims so many headlines here. How come?
0: Yes, so I think part of it is that it's a very unusual case. This is appears to be the first documented hantavirus case or outbreak tied to a cruise ship. It's a relatively unusual illness as compared with norovirus, certainly on cruises, which is commonly associated with ships. So I think that's part of it. The fact that it was appearing to spread from person to person, officials have confirmed that this was the Andes virus, which is a type of hantavirus. Virus that can spread from person to person. Typically, it comes from infected rodents and contact with the urine, saliva, or droppings of those rodents. So I think those factors made it a particularly unique situation.
1: Wow. We're speaking with Nathan Diller, travel reporter at USA Today. The story is called "Are Cruise Ships Really Breeding Grounds for Illness?" Somebody said, "Hey, listen, if you're on a week-long plane ride, you might encounter some similar things, I guess." But what makes, I guess, the cruise so unique?
0: Yeah, I think there are a few factors that experts mentioned that I spoke with. One is the fact that you are with other people for an extended period of time. So you're traveling in close proximity. It's, as one expert put it, a closed environment. Unlike a resort on land where people are coming and going all day, every day, you are traveling with, the same group of people more or less for quite a long time. So that's part of it. The spaces do tend to be more confined. There are a lot of high-touch surfaces like elevator buttons, or if you think about buffets and the utensils in those buffets. So a lot of places where people are in close proximity and also touching the same things, potentially touching their faces and maybe getting infected that way. And then with something like norovirus, one expert mentioned that it is pretty easy to get infected. It doesn't take much to infect someone, unlike hantavirus, which takes sort of a larger dose, so to speak. So that's why you might see norovirus cases appear relatively commonly on cruises. It is important to note, even with norovirus, that only 1% of all reported outbreaks take place on cruises. So there is this association between the two, but there are norovirus outbreaks in plenty of other settings on land as well.
1: So what do you recommend for somebody who might be hesitant about going on a cruise? What can you do to protect yourself?
0: Well, the experts I spoke to said, as far as the hantavirus outbreak goes, it really shouldn't change your risk calculus. They really emphasize that that is an outlier and not representative of the risks of taking a cruise. That said, these expedition cruises, which this ship was on, do visit some pretty far-flung places.
1: It's Nathan Diller, travel reporter at USA Today. 30 minutes now after the hour on This Morning, America's First News.

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0: edgy, smart, bringing you what you need to know. This is America's First News, This Morning with Gordon Deal.
1: Thanks for spending time with us. Welcome into Thursday, May 21st. Gordon Deal with Nicole Murray. Some of our top stories and headlines. U.S. charges former Cuban President Raul Castro with murder and conspiracy. A pair of January 6th police officers sue to block the newly formed weaponization fund. Trump says he's in no hurry to make a deal with Iran. 17,000 remain under evacuation orders in Ventura County, California, thanks to a wildfire that's now 22% contained. SpaceX prepares its IPO. Wall Street Journal says OpenAI is about to file one. And the ice cream truck in northern Massachusetts that offers scoops for free. 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College coddling ends in the real world. Here's how, from Callum Borchers, columnist at the Wall Street Journal. Cal, your take.
2: I was trying to think of really specific stuff, even if it seemed kind of small. And so the first piece of advice I wrote about, Gordon, seems so obvious to those of us who are office veterans, which is just reply to that email already. And I got some shrugs from older coworkers, but I've noticed that, you know, many 20-somethings are kind of in the habit of treating a lot of emails as if they are like one-way communications, like a hard copy memo would have been passed around. I'm talking about those emails that have like some bit of instructions in there, and your manager is just looking for got it, yup, sure thing, on it, really any little reply that puts their mind at ease and says, I'm definitely on top of this. Not responding to those emails is kind of the digital version of the Gen Z stare, you know, that blank look that you sometimes get from 20-somethings when you would typically be expecting a reply. And there's just a real generational difference in the etiquette around this. You know, as somebody who teaches college students, Gordon, I see this sometimes. I'll write an email and I won't get a response. And I've learned the silence doesn't necessarily mean they're ignoring the message. A lot of times they just think being treated like an adult means

0: means, you know, I should have the freedom to absorb this direction without having to acknowledge reply.
1: Jeez. And so, you know, in teaching this particular group, as I say to them on occasion when I guest lecture, someday you'll be in charge and you can change all the rules about whether or not you need to reply to the email. But in the meantime, you better play the game of the older folks who are in charge.
0: That's such a good point. I mean, and this is one of those things where the office norms very well may change. It's not that one way of doing things is inherently better than the other.
1: Yeah.
0: But as I wrote to the grads now, is like, look, you haven't earned the trust of your manager yet. So just put their mind at ease for now and answer the email.
1: What was your point about no one is impressed by your GPA?
0: Yeah, I'm talking especially to those with sparkling GPAs. I mean, certainly there are, you know, plenty of cases of, like, you know, C students who run the world now. So that's a reassurance for them. But I'm thinking mostly about in the last decade or so, the widespread grade inflation that we have seen. You probably read in the news lately about the vote at Harvard about maybe capping the number of A's because most of the students are getting A's there now. And at the same time, you've also seen you know, the advent of these AI shortcuts, let's say, just in the last 4 years, and colleges have a hard time policing them. And that has, in some cases, goosed the GPAs as well. So all that is to say, not necessarily your fault, new grad, but hiring managers just don't know how significant a 4.0 or a high GPA is anymore, because so many people have sparkling grade point averages that may well be AI enhanced. So my advice is to, you know, take a good look at that that transcript of yours and then put it away. You're really going to have to prove your merits on your work product and not on you know, some sparkling academic record that you put together in college.
1: We're speaking with Callum Borchers. He writes the On the Clock column at the Wall Street Journal. This piece is called No One Cares About Your GPA and More Career Advice for New Grads. Go over your point about sponsors versus mentors.
0: Yeah, I think this is an important distinction to make. You know, mentors are great, right? They're people who give you sound advice, but a sponsor is somebody who's going to be your advocate. And that's a big distinction. You know, the way Emily Riley put it, she's a researcher who talked to some of the highest earning women in America. And so I was kind of picking her brain for this. And she said the sponsors are the ones that are going to push for you to get that stretch assignment or push for you to get that promotion when you're not in the room. And she makes an important point, which is, this is a carryover from college, by the way, you might have to specifically ask a senior coworker, hey, are you willing to be my sponsor? This is a goal of mine, and I would appreciate if you would advocate for me. It's kind of in the same way that you would ask for a letter of recommendation from a professor back in the day.
1: Wow. Also, can we forget about those academic accommodations you may have gotten at some point in your academic career?
0: Yeah, some of them. I mean, this is a little bit of a touchy one because, you know, there's been a huge uptick in the number of students with disability accommodations, like time and a half on exams in the last decade in college. And there really isn't a good equivalent for that in the workplace, right? I mean, the example I used is if a client needs something in an hour, you don't get to take 90 minutes to get it done. So my advice is to find roles where your success or failure doesn't hinge on some kind of accommodation that you used to receive in college, but that your employer may not be able to provide.
1: All right. Thanks, Cal. Callum Borchers, he writes the On the Clock column at the Wall Street Journal. By the way, make sure to check out the latest episode of our video series called When the Mic is Off. This week's topic, pool chair squatters. Is it okay to save seats by the pool when you're on vacation? Mike and I talk about it on Instagram, TikTok, Facebook, and X. Just do a search for This Morning with Gordon Deal. 20 minutes now in front of the hour on This Morning, America's First News. Coming up next, fantasy football punishments at a Kansas City Royals game.
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0: Glad you're with us. Welcome into Friday Eve. It is time now for the mic drop with this morning's Mike Gavin.
1: Good morning. Well, we've got a couple stories about people having bad days to talk about today. Let's start in Kansas City, where the Royals baseball team is struggling mightily out of the gate this season, and attendance has been sparse. And that means there was plenty of room in the upper deck at Kauffman Stadium this week for one guy to serve out his fantasy football punishment. Red Sox TV cameras caught sight of a young man camped out in an empty section of the stadium during a game, wearing a bright orange replica NASA jumpsuit and surrounded by giant letters which read in all caps, "I stink at fantasy football." The rules of the punishment were unclear, but you can deduce that he likely would have to stay for the duration of the game and wear something brightly colored, so he had no chance of going unnoticed. Social media commenters had a few thoughts. Some laughed at how disappointed in himself the guy looked when the camera zoomed in on his face. Others thought the punishment wasn't severe enough, saying that they needed to at least confiscate his phone for maximum effect.
0: Like in the old days when you went to a baseball game.
1: Right.
0: And you didn't have your phone.
1: Right. But he's also up there all by himself.
0: Yeah.
1: Sitting up there by yourself, you know, with your own thoughts, watching probably some bad baseball for 3 hours. These days, certainly for someone as young as him, probably would constitute punishment of some kind.
0: I think that's a fair observation.
1: Having a great day out for us when we were kids. But
0: yeah.
1: I mean, now that's punishment for like a 20-something.
0: Right. And those are big letters, as you pointed out, like one letter per seat back.
1: Yes.
0: Yeah. In a very, very open section.
1: Yeah. Yeah.
0: Of Kauffman Stadium.
1: So made for some entertainment for everybody else, I'm sure.
0: By the way, the New York Mets are only one game better than the Royals.
1: I'm aware of this. I was not trying to say that.
0: I wouldn't spend a lot of time beating up the Kansas City Royals when the Mets are kind of right there in the basement where the Royals are.
1: We've done tons of beating up on the Mets so far this season. I got to spread it around. There are other teams that are also having bad starts to their year. And while that guy, Gordon, wasn't having a day he'll want to relive, here's a guy that'll be paying for his bad day in multiple ways. A Texas man was arrested after police say he drove his Cybertruck into a lake. Police said the man told them that he did it to test out the Cybertruck's Wade Mode feature. Now, Wade Mode, according to the Cybertruck owner's manual, is designed for shallow creeks or rivers that have a maximum depth of 32 inches. Grapevine Lake, located in the Dallas-Fort Worth metro area, has a maximum depth of 65 feet. As you might expect, the truck flooded and stopped working. The driver and the passengers all escaped safely, and the Cybertruck

0: was later removed from the lake with the help of the local fire department. Police say the 70-year-old driver was arrested on misdemeanor charges, spent the night in jail, and was released.
1: Wow. I want to know, like, how did he feel about Wade mode?
0: Yeah.
1: Before he got in all kinds of trouble, I guess, did it work?
0: Yeah.
1: 32 inches, that's a good amount of water.
0: Right? Yeah, and you know, you would think.
1: It's almost 3 feet.
0: Yeah, you would think, I mean, those things are, we know the Cybertrucks are not cheap.
1: Yes.
0: So you would think before you drove your Cybertruck into a lake, Wade mode or not, that maybe you'd flip through that owner's manual and just take a look and see if there was anything you need to know before you drive headfirst into the lake.
1: Especially somebody who's 70 years old.
0: Yeah.
1: You would think would have a little more research behind him doing something like this.
0: You would hope, Gordon.
1: Whoa. 13,
0: concerned.
1: 13 minutes in front of the hour.
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1: Thanks for being with us. In search of better sleep at night, the latest tips are from sleep pros in the Washington Post. Number one, eat a healthy diet. Fruits and vegetables, nuts, seeds, fish, eggs, and milk, for instance, contain melatonin. Number two, try breathing exercises. One technique is called the 4-7-8. First, inhale through your nose for 4 seconds. Hold your breath for 7. Exhale through your mouth for 8. Repeat as needed. Number three, use cognitive shuffling. I've not heard of this. You simply think of a word that's neutral or positive, like the word house. Then think of words that start with that first letter, like horse, harmonica, honey. Try to picture each object or idea for 5 to 15 seconds, maybe even.

0: imagining a scene with yourself in it, like you're playing the harmonica. 8 minutes now in front of the hour on This Morning. Once again, here's Nicole Murray.
1: And now, the three big things you need to know. Number one.
2: The Trump administration has secured an indictment against Cuba's former president, Raul Castro, after jets from his country shot down planes from humanitarian group Brothers to the Rescue in 1996. President Trump after landing in Washington.
3: I think it's a very big moment for people that, not only Cuban Americans, but people that came from Cuba that want to go back to Cuba, people that want to see their family in Cuba. I think this is a very big day, very important day. They supported me to the nth degree.
2: The 94-year-old Castro has been charged with murder, conspiracy, and destruction of aircraft.
1: Number two.
2: President Trump says he is not in a hurry to make a deal with Iran.
3: We're going to give this one shot. I'm in no hurry. You know, everyone thinks, oh, the midterms, I'm in a hurry. I'm in no hurry. Ideally, I'd like to see a few people killed as opposed to a lot.
2: On a related note, Trump says that Israeli Prime Minister Benjamin Netanyahu will do, quote, whatever I want him to do regarding Iran.
1: Number three.
2: A fast-moving brush fire in Simi Valley, California has forced thousands of residents to evacuate after flames tore through dry vegetation. Ventura County Fire spokesman Andrew Dowd.
4: Fire can quickly move into these neighborhoods and catch people by surprise if they have not followed evacuation orders. So we're urging all residents to make sure to follow evacuation orders as they are issued.
2: Fire officials report that the Sandy Fire has burned at least 1,600 acres. Republicans in the House and Senate are scrambling to pass a package to fund both ICE and Border Patrol by next week. House Speaker Mike Johnson is confident it will pass by the deadline.
5: Republicans are still on track to complete the reconciliation process on time by the June 1 deadline that we set. And Leader Scalise talked about that. We're going to fully fund immigration enforcement and border security in our reconciliation bill.
2: In other news, an Air France flight from Paris to Detroit has been forced to divert to Montreal due to U.S. flight restrictions linked to the Ebola outbreak. Federal officials say one of the passengers on board was from the Democratic Republic of Congo and was allowed on the plane by mistake. Episode 71 of When the Mic Is Off has arrived. We asked, is it wrong to reserve chairs by the pool first thing in the morning while on vacation? Joy Hartlieb says it sounds like the hotel or resort needs more chairs. Sean Hurt says he splurges for a private spot so he doesn't have to worry.
0: No, this wouldn't be an issue for you because you don't wake up till noon. So all the chair squatters would be gone for lunch, and you'd be able to swoop right in and get a chair.
2: No way. Those squatters keep their towels on the chairs through lunch. I would be
0: right?
2: Out of luck. Yeah.
0: Oh, man. 6 minutes now in front of the hour.
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1: That's all.

0: Thanks for being with us. An ice cream truck in North Central Massachusetts is serving up free ice cream thanks to scores of donations from strangers inspired by a video from Maddie's Ice Cream and More. In the Gardner, Massachusetts area, the business went viral because a video captured a kid who couldn't afford an ice cream and was not turned away. In the video last month, Maddie Silvagnoli says, "We don't turn kids away when they don't have money. You want an ice cream from Maddie? You get an ice cream from Maddie." Commenters were moved. One wrote, "Is there a way to send like $200 for the kids who don't have money for ice cream?" And then the donations came pouring in as far away as Australia. And Maddie says they keep coming, so they're just going to give away the ice cream. That'll do it for this hour. For Nicole Murray and Mike Gavin, I'm Gordon Deal. 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
3: From ABC News, I'm Sherry Preston. Be it by car or by plane, tens of millions of us are planning to bolt this Memorial Day weekend, and the busiest time could be this afternoon. ABC's Alex Stone's got more on the rush.
4: Even though gas prices and airfares are up this year, Memorial Day weekend travel is expected to be record-breaking. AAA predicts 45 million Americans will travel at least 50 miles from home beginning today through Monday. 3.5 million are expected to fly domestically. AAA says top domestic places people are going to over the holiday weekend, Orlando, Seattle, New York, Las Vegas, Miami, and San Francisco. Alex Stone, ABC News.
3: At least one home destroyed in the wind-driven Sandy fire in California's Simi Valley, one of several burning across the state. ABC's Trevor Ault is there.
5: Conditions have been slowly improving, helping firefighters start to get the upper hand. The Sandy fire here is now 22% contained, but new fires are sparking up every day.
3: That fire has caused more than 40,000 evacuations. A medical mystery in New Mexico that began with a 911 call about a drug overdose.
6: It was clear that something else was going on when the paramedics started getting sick after they were exposed to something inside a home east of Albuquerque.
7: We definitely don't believe that it was airborne because I'm not sick. I was there at the scene.
6: Peter Nieto is mayor of the town of Mountain Air, population 900. Fentanyl exposure is a possibility, but Nieto says
7: that house is not a problem house at all. That's not one of our known drug houses.
6: Three of the four original patients would die while 18 paramedics were treated and decontaminated, and two were left in serious condition. Jim Ryan, ABC News.
3: In Washington, the House is expected today to take another vote compelling President Trump to withdraw from the war with Iran. Previous votes on similar

0: resolutions have failed, but Democrats are hoping today might be different. Republicans are expected to drop their $1 billion security proposal for the new White House ballroom after members of their own party questioned a lack of detail in the Secret Service request. 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
0: Another new report on kids and screen time.
5: Live real life. That's the motto of a new Surgeon General report on the dangers of too much screen time for kids. The report, calling it an urgent public health issue, found some kids are now spending more time on devices than they do sleeping or attending school. Experts warning even some toddlers are now spending multiple hours a day in front of a screen, setting up potential mental health issues and poor developmental and educational outcomes.
0: ABC's Andrea Fuji. We've talked a lot about affordability recently when it comes to gas and food prices. For disabled veteran Juan Sorrow, it's hitting at a critical moment. He says he can no longer afford to drive because of the high cost, so he'll be staying close to home this Memorial Day.
6: Family and friends is definitely what we spend time doing on Memorial Day. You know, then this year not having a vehicle is my first year not having a vehicle. You know, I don't have any plans to do anything, you know, because I feel stuck.
0: Walmart delivering another quarter of impressive sales, low prices serving as a magnet for shoppers nationwide. Even though Walmart is warning there could be tougher times ahead, more than 150 million people shop at Walmart stores or Walmart online every week. SpaceX's initial public offering is expected later this year. The stock sale could make SpaceX owner Elon Musk the world's first trillionaire, even though the company lost a lot of money last year. Sherry Preston, ABC News.
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17: And a happy Thursday morning to all. It is Nick Papagni, the Ag Meter, along with Sir Josh McGill. Josh, my favorite day of the week. How are you today?
18: Happy Thursday, Nick. I'm doing well. How are you?
17: I'm doing great. The weather is warm in spots, but beautiful in California right now. The farmers are working overtime right now with all the little, with, you know, with the

0: heat in March and the rain in April, and now the heat coming in May. They're working overtime, Josh, but they're on the right station because we've got experts to take care of them.
1: Yeah, we got one of our favorite experts today, continuation of yesterday's program with Edward Ring, and going to talk about some more water issues today. So I'm looking forward to it. I love talking to Edward.
0: Okay, it's taken me about a week to get over it. I'm finally forming words. We've had our third straight debate with the governors, and this one was in San Francisco last week, and I just was so upset I couldn't say anything. But again, another debate, Sir Josh. Not one question on farming or ag, but they want to bring up the big question is climate change to these governor candidates. And I'm like, food, where's your food question? What are governors going to do for food in California? Josh, does that drive you nuts or is it just me?
1: It drives me absolutely insane. I just can't believe that California is still so hung up on climate change, especially when you look at other states that aren't talking about it at all. And California, it's like our leaders are sitting there convinced that any day the polar ice caps are going to melt and we're all going to drown, and that the only way to stop that is to go buy an electric vehicle. And it just, I mean, it sounds insane when you say it out loud. You know, most of the world is not as worried about this as California is. It's like, sure, make good environmental decisions, you know, don't run your water unnecessarily, recycle if that's what you like, but come on, we don't need to let climate change drive our policy and control our businesses in California. It's absolutely absurd.
0: I think we've all learned that what climate change means to me is more funds, more tax dollars going into a program that it'll never end. Just like the Palisades fire, where our political people said, well, Palisades fire was started because of climate change. You know what started it? We had 33,000 fires from homeless people, especially in LA alone. So, you know, they're trying to keep warm. So what do? They start fires and all of a sudden, boom. People, they're losing their minds. Again, that we're talking food in California. I want to know what governors think about. How are you going to take care of our farmers and ag? And not one question. My wife and I, we sat on the patio listening. We're waiting. Well, it's going to come now, right? But she said, well, we are in San Francisco for this debate, and it was all climate, this and that. I just don't understand.
1: Oh, and yeah, blaming the Palisades on climate change is to me just so absurd. It's not. It's about poor forest management, about not having the water resources that we need. Like to try to blame a tragedy like that on climate change is just a disgrace and dishonor to the, you know, families that suffered from that and people that died from that. It's absolutely appalling.
0: I 100% agree, and I think sometimes the political people know that the mainstream media is going to push just garbage, and then the people are going to believe the mainstream media. They've got that on their side. I'm hoping that people are getting smarter now, and with Edward Ring today talking ideas and solutions for our water issues, I don't know if people that one of these are the one of the few shows that we talk solutions. And I think there's a lot of mainstream media who do not like it. They want to keep throwing garbage out there, and because people are uneducated about the problems.
1: No, they are undereducated about them, and you know, things like the climate change. That's, you know, when I talk about other states, and you know, maybe these people hear that and they're like, yeah, all the other states are wrong, but that's also where it's like, wait, you are crippling our businesses, you're crippling our farmers, you're, you know, excusing things like out of control forest fires, all on climate change. But even if that was the case, you're not able to stop any other state from doing the things that they're doing. You're definitely not able to stop countries like China that don't have nearly the environmental, you know, restrictions that we have. All you're doing is crippling our businesses and making it where we can't compete with other states. We can't compete with other countries. And Edward and I talked about that in the interview, that, you know, our energy policy is so bad in California that it's taking away any competitive edge that we might have. We have beautiful soil, beautiful farmland. We should be a top competitor in agriculture, but because our leaders in Sacramento are tying both our hands behind our back, we're getting beat out by other states and other countries that don't have that regulation. We need to fix that.
0: And I really,

0: We really do. And I think the political people, along with mainstream media, they make you feel guilty because for 30 plus years, this fish was a problem. We got to take care of the fish at the Delta. We're going to take a break. We're going to come back more. But part two of our great interview with Edward Ring is coming up soon. It's the AgNet News Hour on your Thursday morning with the Ag Meter and Josh. We will be right back.
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0: Welcome back, everyone, in your Thursday morning. It is the Ag Meter and Sir Josh. Hope you're having a beautiful Thursday morning. I like it because it's almost Friday. This, Josh, it drives me crazy because I think the mainstream media, they make you feel guilty forever. And you start thinking to yourself, well, gosh, maybe we are bad for our climate. Maybe we need to do something. And I've always said, how about this? Let's clean up the earth before we think about climate change. We got to go back to common sense. And this is why we bring experts to this show.
7: Yeah. The regulation that they're trying to put into place to combat climate change doesn't make sense. It's not economically feasible. You know, you have, and we keep finding that out. We set goals for ourselves like, oh, by the year 2025, we're going to be at this, you know, mark, and 2030, we're going to be at this mark. And then we don't hit them because we can't. You know, you can't have everyone driving electric vehicles. You can't have all your semi-trucks electric or all your tractors electric. It's not feasible. And we're, you know, why are we having to do this here in California when none of our neighbors are, none of the other countries are? We cannot compete with them if we're going to continue with this policy. And the problem is, I don't see this policy making real change. If it was, if this, you know, if them, you know, prioritizing climate change and all of a sudden we had the most beautiful climate in the world here and our skies were nice and clear, I'd be a believer and I'd be like, oh, maybe we are on the right track and this is what we need to do. But no, we have things like valley fever because our air is so dirty here. And yet we're more regulated than any other state, and we have other states that don't deal with that at all. And you can say it's our, you know, geology, fine, but it's the policy is not working, and we're just hurting our businesses and driving families out of California.
0: And we can't afford it anymore. And I want to just hear from the governor's side of things, and I haven't heard it the last three debates. What's your ideas on farming, for example, and food? But all they bring up is we need to work on climate change, and Trump is the problem. To me, that means they have no answers. They just talk. It's just words coming out of their mouth, and they got no ideas, no solutions on fixing the problem. 16 years, nothing has changed in California. It's only got

0: worse. We need to get serious now. It's time for California to wake up.
1: Yeah, and something Edward and I talked about in the interview that to me is a huge contrast. You know, they talk about environmentalism and climate change and everything. To me, one of the saddest climate change environmental issues that we have in the Western United States is the Colorado River system, and the fact that we're pulling so much water out of that system between Arizona, Nevada, and Southern California, that river doesn't even make it to the ocean anymore. It literally dries up when it gets to Mexico because we're sucking so much water out of it. And sure, when I see that, I'm like, yes, we as people clearly have an impact on our planet. I totally agree with that. But so to me, that's one of the saddest things we have. And rather than try to fix our water system here in California and be able to do things like desalinization in places like Los Angeles and San Diego, and be able to be less reliant on that water from the Colorado River system and eventually not need it at all, we could do that. We could restore the Colorado River and it would be environmentally friendly, but they don't want to do that.
0: How many times every show, Josh, do I say that we have 40 million people now? We're still thinking we have 20 million people. And Edward Ring will say, how many million acre square feet just goes right to the ocean? Because we don't know how to store it. And then what happens in the summertime? We have a drought. Well, it's a man-made drought because we don't want to fix the problem. It's time to fix the problem. But if we fix the problem, if there's a budget to fix the problem, the money has to go there. It can't go to other programs because we have to do a study on seagulls. Or studies on why bullfrogs aren't living by the ocean anymore. That's the problem in California. It's too many people, too many foundations getting involved instead of fixing the problem.
1: Right. Yeah, there's too many people relying on a check from our government that shouldn't be getting a check. You know, they should go get real jobs, go work for a farmer. It's absurd, and I'm tired of seeing our taxpayer dollars get wasted.
0: I mean, Josh, if you and I had a foundation, I don't know, Kangaroo Rat, for example, and we kept getting a check from the government, that's never going to end because we don't want to go to the government and say, hey, guys, we fixed the problem. We know exactly what's happening. What would they do? Okay, no more check for Nick and Josh. Well, this is what happens. If you continue to get a check, if you're a scientist in a program, you want that funding to continue. Well, that's what's been going on, especially the fish in California. That's never going to end because they keep getting the program money every month.
1: Oh, yeah. I mean, the fish is a great example of we've dumped millions of dollars into that and haven't heard success stories from it. It's the slippery slope where we started giving them money, started prioritizing this, and then it wasn't enough money. They needed more money. Then it's still not enough. So they're like, well, let's blow up the Potter Valley dams and get rid of those, and that'll fix the problem. But you know they'll do that. Well, hopefully they won't, but they're trying to. They're going to, if they do, that's not going to fix it. Then they're going to be like, well, you know what? These other dams need to go. And really, if we just stopped giving any water to farmers, that would fix our problem. And then even that won't fix the problem.
0: Well, we've had Keely Cavillo on from Potter Valley, John Duarte, Edward Ring, all these experts, professionals, and saying we got a plan to make everyone happy. We can take care of the fish, humans, farming, it's all going to work out because we can all share. But some people don't like to share because their money might dwindle. So other programs, they don't want to share. It's just like the NGOs with Stephanie Moreta. It's the same thing. Nobody wants to share. Well, we got to get back into sharing in California because both sides are divided and money is dwindling. We have no more money in California. We're going to be bankrupt the way it's going. We have to share now. And this is why the election's coming up. You have to think of solutions. And sir, some governors have no solutions for the problem.
1: Yeah, and it shouldn't be such a fight. It's not, you know, we're not asking to share. Farmers aren't farming for themselves. Farmers are farming to feed you, whoever you are. They're farming to feed families across America. They don't want to have water so they can sit there and play around in it. You know, they want it so they can grow crops to feed families in America and make us self-sufficient, you know, with our food supply. It's that simple.
0: When we come back, we're going to have Edward Ring on. Just listen to his solutions on this problem and what's going to go on in California. Let's take a break on your Thursday morning with the AgNet News Hour with the AgMeter and Sir Josh. We will be right back.

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6: Welcome back, everyone, into Thursday morning. We appreciate you making us part of your morning. You have no idea how much we love you guys hanging out with us. Well, you can listen to Nick and Josh about what we think. Well, we bring experts to the table. Let's think about what Edward Ring, the water master, thinks about California. Here we go. Edward Ring, if Steve Hilton, if he does become our new governor, will you be on his team?
7: I certainly will if he wants me to. He's got some pretty good people working with him. I know that, remember John Duarte, I think most people recall, John was a congressman but got beat by 187 votes on day 38 of the 40-day time period they allow for carrying ballots. He lost by 187 votes. But what made John run for Congress, he's an orchardist. He grows seedlings and sells them to fruit and nuts to the growers throughout California. He's got a big nursery. He's also had some orchards, and he was disking some land that he owned, and the Army Corps of Engineers under Obama attacked him for it. And so he sued them, and he burned through a lot of money. I won't say how much, leave that up to him, but it was a substantial amount of his fortune, and he won. And immediately, of course, the government turned around and appealed, at which point he didn't have the resources to do it again. But as his revenge, he got elected to Congress. And I'm sorry that he's not still there, but John knows a lot about water and agriculture, of course, and he's helping Steve, and I'm working with both of them. But there's a lot of people Steve's attracted to his team that I think would really, they're very determined to not come in the way, for example, Javier Becerra would, where it's just business as usual.
6: Edward, before we get into the oil and gas fiasco in California, anything else you want to talk about when it comes to the water side of things? Heading into the summer, what do we need to look for? Because the allocations on the west side is still 20%. It's just not right.
7: It's not right. And if you look at the flow through the Delta, it's amazing. The outflow. Okay, let me give you the first wet year we had.

0: And that was the wettest. That would have been the water season ending in September of 2023. 27 million acre feet went to the ocean, and 5 million acre feet was pumped by the state and federal pumping plants combined. The following year, 18 million acre feet went to the ocean, and 4 got pumped. The following year, that would be the year ending September 2025, 19 million acre feet went to the San Francisco Bay, and 4.5 million acre feet got pumped south. This year, and it's a little early, I'm just looking through the end of April, so it's a little early, but 12 million acre feet's gone out to the San Francisco Bay, and 2.5 million acre feet's gotten pumped south. And the real question is, how much is enough? If you've got 27 million acre feet going out to the ocean, even the Public Policy Research Institute has a study from 2017, at least. I bet they've revised it since then, but they claim that that's all you need is 12 million acre feet. So what if we figured out how to get all of that water reserved somewhere? And that's where we need more surface storage. It's where we need more floodplains where we can bank groundwater. That's really important. We need to be running those pumps at 50% of capacity year round. If we did that, we could bring in 6 million, we could pump down south 6 million acre feet a year. If we were just bringing the water that was in excess of 15 million acre feet going out to the ocean the last three winters, we could have been delivering almost 5 million acre feet a year instead of what we've averaged over the last 7 years is only 3.4 million acre feet a year. And that's not enough. There was plenty of water in those three wet years, and there's plenty of water this year to pump more. So we have to change the regulations. I'll tell you what has to happen. You've got to get the agricultural industry to unify, and that might require farmers working among themselves more and not letting their trade associations fight each other to see who the last man standing is. You can't have the East fighting West, North fighting South. You can't have the grape growers fighting, the fruit growers fighting the row crops. Everybody has got to unify behind an agenda that's going to demand reform to the laws. If you just change the management laws governing the Delta, you could get this water back without having to even start investing in projects. And then you have to prioritize which projects come first. I like dredging in the South Delta because there seems to be a growing consensus for that. And they have to unify. And then the industries that are outside of agriculture need to join with agriculture. Everybody who scratches the ground, every resource-based industry in this state needs to unify behind some common agendas of deregulation. That would include the logging industry, the mining industry, the fishing industry, agriculture, and energy. And they need to work together. And if they did that, and they had realistic plans and stood behind them and targeted politicians that wouldn't support their agenda and would support politicians who did, now you're talking about a critical mass that can stand up to the coalition of special interests that have been running this state into the ground for the last 20 years.
1: This is very powerful stuff from Edward Ring. It's very simple. We need to change the regulations, and it starts with our political people in California.
2: Yeah, absolutely. We need to, and it does. And Edward just brings up so many great points.
1: Yeah, it has to change. We cannot continue to keep doing business like we are because we keep getting more people. I know people are leaving California, our great taxpayer people are leaving for Arizona, Texas, Nevada, whatever, and other people are coming in, sucking off our government, but we got to figure out this game plan when it comes to water, because every time you see a house being built, guess what? They need water because they have a shower. And they have the sprinklers and they have everything else. We need water solutions. And please listen to what Edward Ring is saying. I'm hoping he is on the next governor's team. Let's take a break. We'll come back more with Edward Ring. We're talking water on your AgNet News Hour on your Thursday morning. It is Nick and Josh. We will be right back.
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3: Welcome back on your Thursday morning. I am so thankful that Edward Ring loves to be on our show. He is the water master, because this is golden. This is what he's talking about we need in California. We have solutions. Let's go to his solutions. We're talking with Edward Ring, the Director of Water and Energy Policy at the California Policy Center. So if we do get the right leadership in governor, what happens? Does Sigma still happen? Can we change Sigma? Because people are just looking at the future. Oh, Sigma's coming. It's coming.
4: Well, Sigma, where do you fine-tune Sigma? There is a fact that I think everybody agrees with, and that is we've actually significantly damaged some of our aqueducts from subsidence. And that shouldn't have happened. And it wouldn't have happened if they'd gotten the surface water that they were contracted to get. But that's happened. And the bottom line is we've got to spend hundreds of millions of dollars. We've come a long way already to fix the Fryant Kern Canal. But there's work that has to be done on the California Aqueduct and other channels, because they are subsided and they can't transport as much water as they were designed to transport. I think that's enough evidence right there that at some point you have to manage how much groundwater you pump out. That's a tough reality, and I don't think we can ignore it. So then the question is, all right, how are we going to implement that? And that's where it gets extremely controversial, Nick, and I'm not qualified to say which portions of the Groundwater Management Act are right and which ones are wrong. I think there's broad agreement that we've got to do something. And from there, it's a question of how and when do we implement it, and why won't we increase the allocations in the meantime to make it more feasible? Why aren't we pumping a maximum amount that our aqueducts can still handle onto any farmer's land who's willing to percolate and then recharge their groundwater during the winter without it affecting their subsequent allocation? Why does it take so long to streamline those applications? They've made a little bit of progress making it easier to get floodwater allocations for groundwater recharge without having to go through all kinds of delays, expensive delays, where by the time you get the permit, it's too late. But that has to be accelerated. So I can't really answer that question, Nick, other than to say we know that there is a problem with subsidence. We can't ignore it. So the question is, how can we make sure that the changes that we want to make are done in a reasonable way?
3: All I know is if I'm the next governor of the state of California, John Duarte is a really good friend of our show. We love him. We love Edward Ring. You two would be on my team. You two could figure it out by the time the dessert comes at lunch. Okay, because it's common sense. Forget about Republican, Democrat, Independent. We're talking common sense of California. We have to figure out this water thing for the future. We got 40 million people and growing. You keep building houses, they need water. So you two would be on my team.
4: The idea that we can't have abundant water is flawed. It's just not true. John Duarte has been working on this, and we've worked a little bit in parallel and a little bit together. And he's got additional ideas about how more water could come out of the Delta. And these are important ideas, because even if you run the pumps full time, you could get 11 million acre feet pumped south, but you'd have to run them 24 hours a day, 365 days a year. And I

0: I don't think anybody thinks that's feasible, right? You have to go, okay, what if it was 50% of the time? That would be still great. That'd be 5 or 6 million acre feet a year. But what if we want more than that? What if we need more than that? Because we're finally figuring out how to harvest and bank either on the surface or subsurface all of the big runoffs that we get in these wet years. You're looking at 17 million, 18 million, 27 million acre feet going out to the ocean in the last three water seasons. What if we knew how to get that water and harvest it because it's not necessary for the ecosystems? The aqueducts aren't enough. So John's been talking about, for example, and I'm sure he's mentioned this on your program, the Folsom South Canal. Why isn't that canal extended all the way to the Clifton Court Forebay so that you could run those pumps all the time, because you'd have another source of water going into them that isn't pulling water directly out of the delta? And why aren't we tapping in to Folsom and the Folsom Reservoir and the American River, the McCollumney River, the Cosumnes River? Why aren't we tapping those rivers on the way via the Folsom South Canal to get them into the Clifton Court Forebay? So those kinds of projects are very important. And John's been thinking about that a great deal. And there's already, as I understand it, engineering plans to do that. The areas that would have to be traversed, it's an additional 20 miles. It's a 26-mile canal that ends. It just dead ends. They already built more than half of it. And it's used for groundwater recharge and local agriculture. But not much water is put into this big canal because they never finished it. So those kinds of things need to also be on the table.
1: I'll tell you why it doesn't happen, because you're going to take money away from the green people, because a lot of people in California do not want farming. They don't want to grow food in California. They want to just turn it into solar. This is why, because it's too common sense worthy from Edward Rain. These are great solutions, Josh.
2: Yeah, they are, and I agree that the Folsom South Canal needs to be completed, and it's simple projects like that that we need to be prioritizing, and we need to just get them done.
1: Listen, California, the fraud is out of control. There's more people stealing money. Taxpayers should be just rebelling right now with all the fraud in California. This is a solution to fix the problem that's been needed since 1965. It hasn't happened. We need to take care of it. Enough is enough. It's not the fanciest thing in the world, but we all need water. Water equals jobs. Water equals health and food. It's a no-brainer. But again, if you're a political person in California who doesn't want food, what happens? Well, we don't want this. We're not going to put any money into a solution to fix water in California. It just drives me crazy, and I think it drives a lot of people that are listening to this show right now crazy.
2: Yeah, it's, politicians, and, John Duarte's talked about it, Edward talks about it, Steve Hilton talked about it, Chad Bianco talked about it, where they just want to continue to create scarcity so that we continue to depend on them and continue to give them money, and that's absolutely wrong. We need to have abundance in California.
1: Steve Hilton is developing a great team in California. I don't know yet about Champ Bianco's team. When I went out there to cover John Duarte about the water issues, this is what California needs. Let's take a break. We'll come back more with California Problems on your Thursday morning with the Ag Meter and Sir Josh. We will be right back.
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5: 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Prizes are non-transferable, redeemable, or exchangeable. Cash will not be awarded in lieu of merchandise or service. One entry per person per contest. Employees of the AGM Radio Group reserve the right to disqualify contestants who do not adhere to the contest rules. All prizes must be picked up by winner within 2 weeks of when the prize is won during regular business hours, Monday through Friday, 8:30 a.m. to 5 p.m., excluding holidays, at 3620 Sacramento Street, Suite 204, San Luis Obispo, California. All decisions, regardless of the circumstances,

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6: Welcome back, everyone, into Thursday morning. It is Nick Papagni, the Ag Meter, along with Sir Josh McGill here on your... And it's right in the middle of May. We are cranking up. The weather's nice for farming. We'll keep you updated with all the issues going on. Almonds, pistachios, tree fruit, blueberries are rolling. Everything's early this year. Table grapes, strawberries. So we'll keep you updated. So make sure you're going to your local grocery store and buying those beautiful California produce. That's what we need to do. Josh, this is a perfect example of what I talk about when I listen to the debates, and they have no solutions at all for the water. Now, Steve Hilton is developing a team. Now, he's not a water expert. Chad Bianco's not a water expert, but Edward Ring and John Duarte are. So you want to get great coaches on your team who know the solutions. And when I listened to that debate last week, and I waited for farming and ag questions, and I got nothing, I would rather listen to Edward Ring all day long than listen to a debate throwing softball questions at him.
7: Oh, yeah, me too. And to me, none of the answers are impressive when the questions are softballs. You know, we need to talk about real issues in California and how we're going to fix it for our future.
6: Are people ready for a change? Farmers and ag that are listening to this show, are you out talking to your neighbors, spreading the word of how dangerous it is in California? If we don't make a change now, I don't know if we can go on for the next 10 years because we are broken. We are bankrupt. I know we're supposed to be the fourth largest economy in the world. We're not. That's a joke. We're not even close. We should be, because everything we have right here in California, we can do it all in California. Edward Ring says it. We're going to come back on the next part of our interview talking oil and gas. It's all here, Josh.
7: Oh, yeah. We have a tremendous amount of resources in our state. We have, you know, we're blessed with a beautiful state full of great resources, timber, oil, gas, farmland, you know, and we're not using it. And we could have abundance if we just had the leadership that would let us have it and let us run and let us do our jobs.
6: We have trashed the greatest state in the world, California. You mentioned our forestry is out of control. And people say, oh, climate change is killing our forests. No, it's because we don't have forest management. We never had that problem before, right? We never had really water issues before until the man-made problems showed up. And then now we see with the train, we don't know what's going to happen with the high-speed train. Is it ever going to be fixed? We don't know. Is homeless ever going to be fixed? We don't know. But we have a problem. And this is a ag and farming station, and we have a problem. We're overregulated. We have a labor issue. We have a fertilizer issue, and we can't blame it on Trump anymore. This is in-house California problems.
7: Yeah, it is. And, you know, the forestry issue is a great example where it isn't, you know, climate change that's causing these forest fires. It's poor forest management. You have other states like Florida that in the 90s had terrible forest fires. I mean, you know, as bad as California's, and they realized that what they needed to do was get in there and get better forest management practices. And now Florida is one of the best managed forests in the country because they go in there, they clean up the forest, they do a lot of controlled burns, which is something we need to be doing in California. And they go out and thin the trees as well. So we need to, you know, focus on solutions like that instead of trying to blame it on climate change and say, you know what, these forest fires would stop if we just all drove electric vehicles and had semi trucks powered by cow farts. Like, that's not going to stop the forest fires. That will not make any impact on the forest fires.

0: Think about your house, and you have a fireplace, and you put firewood in there, and you're trying to light it, and you're just putting a match on the wood. Well, it's not going to go very well. But if you put kindling wood in there and get it going, what happens? That fire gets going pretty easy. Well, this is what we've been doing with our forest. We've just been letting the forest run wild, kindling wood in the middle of it, and what happens? One match, it's out of control. And next thing you know, people are losing their towns. And not their houses, but their town. We saw Shaver Lake up in the mountains just burn to the ground, Josh. We got to take care of our forests. We got to go back to common sense.
1: No, we really do, and we need to. And it's not just the forestry; it's everything. It's our energy policy, our water policy. We need to make California great again, and we need to remove these regulations and allow our businesses to thrive, whether that's farming or any other business. I don't care if it's the movie industry in Hollywood. Like, we're killing all of our businesses in California with bad regulation.
0: So you got to ask the governors that are running, Steyer, Becerra, Porter, Mahan, what ideas do they have for the farming and ag industry? I don't think they have one. I really don't. They don't have a clue of what they're doing. Steve Hilton is at least talking with professionals. Edward Ring. We're going to talk with Edward Ring about oil and gas, and I'm excited about the next part of our series. We'll take a break. We'll come back here on the AgNet News Hour on your Thursday morning with Nick and Josh. We will be right back.

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4: Welcome back. Tensions are mounting as the election for governor continues to get closer and closer. Will the Democrats eat their young? We saw it with Eric Swalwell. They just tore him out, but they took him out. And that, what will happen now, Josh?
7: I don't know what's going to happen. I wish I had a crystal ball, but it's kind of funny to watch it unfold.
4: It really is. It's the most exciting governor race in our lifetime. This is the most important one. I don't know if California wants to make a change, but we will see. This is probably the most

0: crucial governor race, and this is why we're going to talk more and more about it as we head to the jungle primary. It's a top two, and a lot of people are saying if it's not Hilton and Bianco together, that the governor machine will just take it over. The Democratic machine could take it over because they do eat their young, and will somebody drop out? Each day, each hour changes. I don't know what's going to happen, but I'm just so worried about California, Josh. I worry about our farming and ag industry. We have to take care of it.
1: Yeah, we do, and I think it'd be really great. I don't know. I'm sure they're both swamped right now, but it'd be really cool if we could get Bianco and Hilton back on the show before the election happens.
0: I will definitely. I've hooked him, Steve Hilton, up with Stephanie Murata, because Steve Hilton listens to our show. His people listen to our show. He heard the interview about Stephanie Murata and the Petaluma issue, and he wants to invite her to the next function. This is what this show is about. Solutions. We're bringing, when you have Steve Hilton and Chad Bianco's team listening to our show, they are concerned about farming and ag in California. There's no other show that does what we do.
1: Yeah, and that's why I like both candidates, is that they actually talk about farming and talk about water and talk about our resources too. I mean, it's not just farming. I really think if we could solve our oil and gas issues, which is what we're going to talk about tomorrow with Edward, I think we could really accelerate our farming as well.
0: I just don't understand, and Josh, you're a lot smarter than the ag meter, is how is it possible that we get our oil and gas all the way from, let's say, Saudi Arabia, which it comes all the way across, the dirty stuff, but we have clean stuff here in California. Make that make sense for me. Pretend like I'm a second grader.
1: There is no making it make sense. I wish I could, but it doesn't make sense, and that's where, it's not environmentally friendly. It's the same issue with solar panels, is that they think that's so great, but then they don't talk about all of the stuff that goes into making the panels, and all of the stuff that goes into making the batteries to store that power. That it's, you know, a really dirty industry, and you have China making these panels, like, God knows what they're doing to the environment just to create these panels that we're buying.
0: This is the other thing that drives me crazy, is in the debate, the Democratic side said, listen, we want to keep the gas tax going in California because we're the highest ever. I mean, we don't know where that money goes because it's going to fix our roads. Well, that money's not going to fix our roads right now. We don't know where that money's going. Where Steve Hilton and Chad said we will suspend it, if not get rid of the gas tax, because we got to make it affordable for California people. Right there, they have no answers to help the gas side of things.
1: No, they don't have any answers, unfortunately. And, you know, to me, just adding more taxes onto it isn't going to help at all. We need to reduce or eliminate the gas tax, and we need to be making, producing, refining oil and gas here in California.
0: David Tongapol, the outstanding assemblyman here in the Central Valley, said the billionaire tax is going to be a fiasco as well, because if you make a dollar, they're going to want it. They start talking about, we're going to go after billionaires, but that's not true. This tax, you better vote no on it when you see it. They're going to go after anyone who has a job in California because they want to suck you dry. They want every penny they can for all the great programs that these political people are bringing in for people that don't work.
1: Yeah, I don't agree with the billionaire tax at all. People get so mad about billionaires, and I agree. I think it's going to impact more than just billionaires. But I don't even think we need to go after the billionaires. To me, billionaires are people that are, you know, own giant businesses. Those businesses create jobs. Those jobs create income for families. If you overtax your billionaires, they're just going to reduce what they're, you know, giving out to employees. They're going to reduce how much business they do, or they're, you know, what's likely to happen at this point is that these billionaires, if California decides to, you know, start taxing them some absurd amount, they're going to pick up and leave, and they're going to take their business with them, and that's going to be less jobs for California. That's going to be less income for families that, you know, need those jobs. So I don't understand it. I think it's ridiculous that people get so mad and are like, that's too much money. It's like, they worked for it. They, you know, or their grandfather worked for it. I don't care. To me, I think we should all pay the same amount in taxes and have a nice even tax across the board.
0: You're 100% right again, Sir Josh, as they employ a lot of people. We should learn watching what New York is doing, because a lot of those billionaires are going, we're out of here. We're going to Florida. We're leaving the state because we can't afford the taxes. I don't understand.

0: man, this is a no-brainer. They hire people. We saw Amazon leave New York. We're going to see big-time people leave California. They're going to go to Texas. They already are. So why wouldn't they?
1: And they're taking those jobs with them. And then that's, you know, jobs that aren't here for Californians. And that's, it, you know, revenue for the state that's not in California. So it's absurd. We need to stop it. We need to fix the regulation. And we need to make it a place that businesses want to be and businesses can thrive.
0: 100%. Well, tomorrow we're going to have Edward Ring. We're going to talk oil and gas, because oil and gas means everything is just like water is in California. It all trickles together. So make sure you tune in to Friday morning. I want you, everyone, to have a great Thursday. It's the Ag Meter and Josh McGill. We will see you back tomorrow.
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1: From ABC News, I'm Sherry Preston. The Memorial Day weekend off to a rocky start for those trying to leave the biggest city of the country.
2: Ground, what happened to the runway 422?
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1: That live ATC.net sound from New York's LaGuardia Airport, where the sinkhole caused thousands of delays. We've just received word that the runway will be back up and running just after noon Eastern time. AAA says 45 million Americans will likely travel 50 miles or more from home this Memorial Day weekend, even though gas costs 40% more than it did last year at this time. The Sandy Fire is still burning in Simi Valley, California. ABC's Trevor Ault is there.
4: The winds howling, smoke and embers flying as families grab what they could, the sky turning orange, headlights barely visible as they pulled away and disappeared. Randy Biles' doorbell camera alerted him that the fire was nearby and his wife was still inside.
5: It was so smoky you couldn't see through here. It was really bad. That's why I didn't know she wasn't here.
4: Officials have been trying to gain the upper hand on these fires for days. Calmer winds have helped. Firefighters are still battling hotspots in rugged terrain.
1: More than 45,000 evacuations so far. The Justice Department has yet to explain how it plans on forcing the former leader of Cuba to come to the U.S. to face charges for the downing of two humanitarian planes back in the 90s.
6: Raul Castro took the reins of the Cuban government after his brother Fidel became in poor health. Now 94 years old, he's been out of office for years, but still remains a powerful figure.
7: What steps are the U.S. willing to take to get him back here?
8: We indict men outside of this country all the time, and there's all kinds of different ways that we get them here.
6: The indictment marks a major escalation in the U.S.'s ongoing pressure campaign to achieve regime change of the island nation's communist-led government.
1: ABC Chief Law and Justice Correspondent Pierre Thomas. 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
2: The criminal file of a former military doctor is getting thicker and thicker, says ABC's Jim Ryan.
3: The U.S. Army has lodged more charges against one-time military doctor Blaine McGraw, who's accused of sexually abusing OBGYN patients at Fort Hood in Texas and Tripler Army Medical Center in Hawaii. McGraw now faces nearly 300 allegations, including claims that he used his phone to take video of patients during exams without their permission.
2: Two police officers who defended the Capitol on January 6th have filed a lawsuit against the plan to use taxpayer dollars to compensate those who allege they were wrongly targeted under the Biden administration. Oklahoma Republican Senator James Lankford was asked about whether any of those who stormed the Capitol that day would be getting money.
4: There were some folks that wandered in the building, that were caught up in the crowd, came in, marched around, walked right out. That's not my issue. There are folks that smashed windows. There are folks that attacked law enforcement. There are folks that beat them with poles and the American flag. Folks that sprayed bear spray in their face of law enforcement. I don't understand why any of those folks would receive any kind of compensation.
2: A commission would be set up to decide who would get the money, according to the acting attorney general. Stephen Colbert's long goodbye to late-night TV ends this evening when the host of The Late Show appears behind his CBS desk for the final time. The network announced last year that after 11 seasons, The Late Show would be ending, the network claiming economic reasons. Sherry Preston, ABC News.
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0: Now, once again, good morning and welcome to First Look. It is a Thursday morning, May the 21st. Hope you're all set to go. We've got a good show planned for you today. At least I hope we'll consider it good. We'll have a poll of the day coming up. We've got a happy hour all set for you. A couple of interviews along the way. We'll start off with the folks from Downtown Slow coming up in just a little bit, as we do every Thursday. So here we go. Ben Hayes has got the news to start us off this morning.
1: With your Central Coast headlines, I'm Ben Hayes. Crews with the San Luis Obispo County Fire Department and Paso Robles City Fire responded to a vegetation fire near Golden Hill Road and Ardmore Road in Paso Robles. This happened yesterday just after 5 p.m. One report said the fire burned 23 acres and is 100% contained. How it started is under investigation. A bicyclist was killed in a collision with a vehicle in San Luis Obispo. This happened around noon yesterday on Orchid Road and Tiffany Ranch Road. The California Highway Patrol is requesting assistance from the public for any additional information. They're looking for anyone who was driving in the area around the time of the crash. If you have any information,

0: contact CHP San Luis Obispo Officer Ingram at 805-594-8700. A bill that would restore local funding tied to the continued operation of Diablo Canyon Power Plant passed the California State Senate on a 29-10 vote. KSBY reports Senate Bill 931 would continue the Community Impact Mitigation Program through 2030. Senator John Laird, one of the bill's co-authors, says the legislation is designed to ensure local governments and public services continue to receive funding while Diablo Canyon remains in operation. With this week's vote, the bill now heads to the State Assembly. At a new nonprofit sports complex is coming to the Central Coast. Former A's pitcher Tim Kubinski co-founded the Clubhouse Sports Complex in San Luis Obispo. The facility will aim to serve young athletes of all skill levels. It will feature a turf baseball infield and a soccer training area. To help pay for the construction and equipment, the nonprofit is hosting a fundraiser. It's taking place Saturday, May 30th, 6 until 10 p.m. at 820 Capitolio Way. It will feature live music, food, and auctions. You're up to date with local news with your Central Coast headlines. I'm Ben Hayes.
1: All right, Ben, thank you very much, and good morning. It is 6:08 here on First Look.
2: Traffic and weather together now on 920 KVEC.
1: And when it comes time for traffic, we head over to the Caltrans Traffic Management Center, and that's exactly where we find CHP Officer Rich Sousa. Good morning, Rich. How's it looking out there today?
3: Hey, good morning, Andy. Thank you. Overall, things are pretty good. We just got reports of a collision down in San Luis Obispo. This is northbound 227, just north of Bulky Road. Two vehicles involved that might be partially blocking. It's a pretty big intersection, northbound 227, just north of Buckley. The 101 looks pretty good. We don't have any collisions there, no major delays. Just in Santa Maria, we have a couple exits backing up the freeway. Northbound 101 at the 166 and southbound at Bedarabia, so please slow down in those areas. Looks like we had a little bit of Caltrans working last night, but they just packed up and cleared out. So overall, your commute should look pretty good. Please be safe out there. Thanks, Andy.
1: You betcha. We will check in with you again in about a half hour from right now. 6:09 here on First Look, that weather forecast today. Still calling for mostly sunny. There's going to be a few clouds in the air. And let me pull up that current forecast here for you. It looks like it could be partly cloudy with highs near 76. A little lower in the South County today. In fact, it's going to be going down today, 76, 70 tomorrow in the upper 60s. And this is for San Luis and the inland valleys all the way into the weekend and early next week with some high temps getting as low as 65. Along the beaches today, we're at about 71. As we head to the North County, a little bit of a different story, but not by much. It's still dropping. We're looking at 89 today under sunny skies, not partly cloudy, dropping down to 80 tomorrow, 74 on Saturday and Sunday. So it looks like the Memorial Day weekend is going to be cooling off just a little bit. Our current temps include San Luis at 53, Paso at 49, 50 in Atascadero, 49 for Templeton, 53 in Santa Margarita, 52 in Morro Bay, Los Osos at 50, 53 in Avila Beach and Arroyo Grande, 52 in Pismo Beach, and then Santa Maria, Orchid, Napomo all at 51.
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0: Well, once again, good morning and welcome to First Look. Top of the hour news. We heard a story about a former Capitol police officer that is now is doing some work to block that lawsuit. He's going to be actually being Brad Mielke to tell us a little bit more about that coming up. First, though, it looks like tonight is Farmer's Market. It's a Thursday, and that means we get to talk about Farmer's Market with the crew from Downtown Slow. Allie and Amy are in. It's the double A show today. Actually, triple A.
1: There we go.
0: Allie, Amy, and Andy.
2: I love that. We should have our own booth.
0: I think so. Hi, how are you, Allie? Long time.
2: Long time. Good morning.
0: Nice to see you, Amy. Good to have you back in again.
1: Thank you. It's good to see you.
0: So I know that with Farmer's Market tonight, we got a lot coming up. There's a special activation tonight, too, isn't there?
1: Yeah, tonight we're doing Public Works Night. So stop on by, learn what it takes to build and run our city. We have staff from the city of San Luis Obispo, neighboring cities, and adjacent public work organizations. It's going to be on Choro and Broad Street, so check out both. And a big thank you to our sponsors for our public work night, Waste Connections from Slow and Faze Bakery.
0: Okay, nice. Now, are people going to be able to come down and see some of the equipment that they use with public works and,
1: yeah,
0: you know, see the trucks and the all the different things they use in public works?
1: Absolutely. We're going to have a dump truck on site, which is one of my most exciting things I'm looking forward to. A lot of engineering things, which will be cool. So definitely check it out. Another plug for some of our farmers. We have California Bee Company tonight. Stop by California Bee Company for delicious honey made right here on the Central Coast.
0: All right. So it sounds good. So we have a lot going on. Now, how about entertainment-wise?
2: Oh, yeah. Yeah, I would just echo. The Public Works Night is such a family favorite. Like, all the kids love, like, seeing all the big machinery and stuff. So,
0: right.
2: Yeah, family, come on out. It's going to be a good time, and the weather is amazing.
0: They probably could see some boom trucks and just all kinds of different things that Public Works uses.
2: Last year, I even, like, walked away with some free plants.
0: Ooh.
2: So that was fun.
0: That's always good. You can't go wrong with plants. How about entertainment? Who do we have there?
2: Yeah, we're going to hook you up with entertainment, like always. We have Ayana at Garden Street. Super talented vocalist that brings jazz and R&B infused, different renditions from like oldie but goodies like Stevie Wonder. And then at Morrow Street up in Farmerland, we have Alex Clark. And Alex is super popular. He's a street performer and a comedian. He always draws a big crowd.
0: Nice.
2: Yeah, he's funny. He's a jokester, kind of like you.
0: Like me. I miss doing Farmer's Market. I'm going to have a corner again there one of these days.
2: You will have a corner.
0: Yeah, we're going to do a little magic down at Farmer's Market.
2: I would love that.
0: At some point this next season. I've been working on my, what the magician's world called, busking. You know,
2: okay.
0: and street corner stuff. And
2: I love that.
0: I'm not far away.
2: Okay. Any new acts that you want to tell us about?
0: Nope, I'm not going to.
2: We won't tell you.
0: It's all going to be a surprise, but I think we'll have some fun.
2: Well, you heard it, folks.
0: All right.
2: It'll be a farmer's market.
0: We'll look forward to that. Now, when does Farmer's Market get underway?

0: What do we need to know about, you know, not parking cars and all that kind of stuff?
1: I mean, 6 o'clock is when the magic happens and the bell rings. Lots of parking structures available for all the people. And the forecast looks pretty good.
0: Oh, so. It's going to be absolutely gorgeous downtown. Lots to eat, lots to do, and special activations tonight at Farmers Market. Allie and Amy came in this morning to tell us a little bit more about it. Ladies, thank you for stopping by, and we'll see you downtown tonight.
1: Thank you, Andy.
2: Thank you.
0: You are very welcome. Now, from there, we're going to head to a start here with Brad Melke. As former Capitol Police Officer Harry Dunn outlines a lawsuit to block some of the anti-weaponization fund. Brad Melke is here with another start here. We just heard about this in news at the top of the hour.
3: Everything in the Trump administration feels like a big story all the time. But even by those standards, the announcement this week that Donald Trump settled a case where he was suing his own subordinates and then dropped that lawsuit in the face of a new fund that will pay out $1.8 billion in taxpayer dollars to victims of so-called government weaponization, that is a huge deal. One of the strangest parts of it is, for all the discussion it's generated on Capitol Hill, we still don't know exactly how this is supposed to work.
4: We don't know any of the details of that settlement fund.
3: Who is considered a victim of government weaponization? How much money can they get? Who would even oversee the process to make sure it's not just some big slush fund? Aside from some guidelines about commissioners, who, by the way, can be fired by the president for whatever reason he likes, there are some big blind spots here. One thing we do know is, unlike normal court cases, the public will not get to know how these cases are resolved. Which is why you're getting reactions from Democrats and even some Republicans like these.
5: Why are we setting aside $1.8 billion for this in a different process other than the legal process?
6: Go breach the Capitol, destroy the building, assault police officers, you may even get compensated for someday. That's absurd.
3: Remember, many of these lawmakers remember themselves sheltering in the U.S. Capitol as rioters broke into the building on January 6th, 2021. Many of those same rioters now stand to be awarded taxpayer dollars. These lawmakers have heard from police officers who came under attack, officers like Harry Dunn.
7: I witnessed the rioters using all kinds of weapons against officers, including flagpoles, metal bike racks that they had torn apart, and various kind of projectiles.
3: Dunn has been outspoken, describing the assaults he faced that day. He was horrified when these rioters were pardoned. He eventually left the Capitol Police Force and is now running for Congress as a Democrat in Maryland. And yesterday, together with a former colleague, he became the first person to officially challenge this fund in court. He's filed a lawsuit trying to block this, and he joins us now. Officer Dunn, thank you so much for being with us. First off, what was your reaction when you heard about this anti-weaponization fund? Like, what went through your mind?
8: Well, I, not like a lot of other Americans, I wasn't surprised. Similar to when Donald Trump pardoned over 1,500 rioters, I was not surprised then because I have been paying attention to what Donald Trump has said. Donald Trump made this a campaign promise. He made pardoning the rioters a campaign promise. He said that he's going to look at getting them paid for their pain and suffering. And even now, if you just look at the track record of the Department of Justice, Ashley Babbitt's family, her estate got a $5 million settlement. The Proud Boys have a $100 million pending lawsuit in Florida. So I wasn't surprised at this at all. Which is why I guess I was, me and Daniel Hodges were, acted so swiftly at getting this, this lawsuit filed.
3: Yeah. So tell me about this lawsuit. What's in it? And I guess what made you decide to file it?
8: Well, it's wrong. First, on the surface, morally, and you got a taxpayers paying $1.776 billion. And that's a troll in itself. He's trolling us with the 1776 thing. He's trying to make this some type of patriotic symbol. But this is, could be the most unpatriotic thing, rewarding terrorists and insurrectionists who attacked the Capitol under the guise of they're being weaponized against. And that's just completely false. But at the heart of it, we believe, one, that it's illegal. This is illegal for him to do. It raises constitutional arguments in the 14th Amendment, where they are potentially going to be paying insurrectionists or people who have participated in insurrection, which is clearly a violation to the Constitution. So we do understand that it might be an uphill fight, but we do believe there's validity in it. And definitely we're morally right on that.

0: this because this is taxpayer money in a time and place where they say we don't have money for schools or health care or child care. But you got $1.776 billion that you're just going to give to people who committed crimes against the country and arguably one of the darkest days in American history. Give me a break.
1: But and you mentioned the uphill battle. I mean, to succeed in a lawsuit, you need standing, right? That's the showing that you specifically, personally, are impacted by whatever is happening. Do you think you can demonstrate that?
0: Well, you think about it. Like, so the people that are potentially going to get paid from this, we believe by this reward, if you will, continues to put us at danger. Us, me and Daniel Hodges, in danger. There hasn't been a time that's gone by since January 7th. That our lives were not met with death threats. I mean, as early as this week, we get death threats. You know, we've testified in public courts. We've testified in state legislatures across the country. We are outspoken about this is wrong. But the president of the United States forgave the people with the pardon, and now he's rewarding them and potentially incentivizing them to commit violence in his name.
1: Oh, with the idea that there's perhaps like a payday ahead, that emboldens others, perhaps.
0: Correct. I believe that's where the incentive comes in. I mean, even if you just go look across right-wing social media pages across the internet since we filed our lawsuit, just looking in the comments, these guys are going to be erased soon. Their day is coming. Blah, blah, blah. There's just even just announcing the lawsuit, I think it continues to put us in danger. So I absolutely believe we have standing, considering we were there that day. We were there on January 6th and obviously defending, acting on behalf of the American people and the country by defending it, trying to quell an insurrection.
1: Well, and you were directly engaging with some of these rioters there in the building. I guess I'm wondering, like, do you think that, is this like a general kind of like, we think that this sends the wrong message and therefore we could be at risk? Or do you think that the actual people who have been pardoned themselves are still keen to stoke more political violence?
0: It's a little bit of everything going about. And also, you got to understand that in this lawsuit, we're not seeking to get money from this. We're seeking to stop it. Like, there's a big difference between the activism that I have done or Daniel Hodges is doing versus what they want. They want handouts. They want to get paid. We actually want this to stop. And even though Todd Blanche, when he testified before the Senate earlier this week, he said that anybody who believes that they were done wrong could apply, which means the Capitol Police probably could apply. But I don't want to share a penny, a cent, with any individuals who attacked law enforcement and are traitors to this country. So I do believe there's just a bigger picture of, yes, this is morally wrong and this is potentially dangerous, very dangerous. It sets a dangerous precedent going forward.
1: Do you have a message for President Trump on all this?
0: I'll see you in court. I think my lawyer will appreciate that answer, but it's just, I'll see you in court.
1: not commenting on the pending litigation, I suppose.
0: Exactly. That's what that is.
1: All right, then we'll end it there. That is former Capitol Police Officer Harry Dunn, now running as a Democrat in Maryland's 5th Congressional District. Officer Dunn, thank you so much. Really appreciate the time.
0: I appreciate you. Thank you for having me.
2: You betcha. Interesting stuff there, too. Thanks to Brad Melke for doing a deep dive for us there. Well, Judy Greer's had a public TV and film career. She's had 200 roles to date. She's currently starring as Mabel, a substitute teacher who uses botany to bond with an unhappy student after changing middle schools. And Judy joins us now to talk a little bit more about the new movie that's out. Judy, thanks for Zooming with us. How are you today?
3: I'm great. Thanks for having me.
2: Well, I appreciate it. Sorry, we had a little delay there. Let me see if I can't fix that. Tell me a little bit about the movie. Is it, would you consider this a family film?
3: Yeah, I think it's for the family for sure. It is, it's a movie about a young girl who she is a little socially awkward. This is definitely a coming of age story. And this young girl, Callie, she ends up finding a connection through science and through plants and plant intelligence, right, and it kind of teaches her to sort of discover and see the unconventional way that you could look at the world. And I really love this movie because I think it tells a story about a kid finding her way in the world without it being sort of like a makeover story. And in a way where

0: child tries to change herself to fit in and instead about sort of accepting who she is.
1: Right.
0: I really love it.
1: Well, now tell us about the character you play.
0: I play Mrs. G, and I am a substitute teacher in botany, and I take over this girl Callie's class. And what I really liked about this character, how she was written, is that she really treats Callie as a human being, not like a child. The way she talks to Callie, the way she challenges Callie, I think it was a really different version of a teacher than what I have read in a lot of other movies. Mm-hmm. And I appreciated that, because I know that for me, the teachers that had a huge impact on me growing up weren't the ones that treated me like a little child, like I didn't know any better. They were the ones that respected me as a human being. And I like that version of this character. And I think she does inspire Callie in that way. And that was what kind of made me want to be in the movie for sure. Plus, I had just finished reading The Overstory by Richard Powers.
1: Right.
0: And then I got sent this script, and it just, that book blew me away. I loved it so much. And so I was excited to then immediately jump into sort of telling a story about the interconnectedness of plants.
1: Now, this really is, I guess, the definition of a coming of age story. Is that one of the things that drew you to the script?
0: I have a lot. It is. Yeah. I mean, I have a lot of empathy for kids right now. I think that there's so much coming at them, and they just must be so overwhelmed and isolated. You know, our phones, which is the irony that can connect us to so many people we wouldn't connect with, are also so isolating at the same time. And I just think that we have to be really mindful of these young generations and how we can keep them from completely isolating, or help them find a way, a place where they fit in and they can have friends and a life with people in person.
1: Yeah, right. Now, this is kind of a lower budget film. Do you prefer the big budget films or the lower budget films?
0: Well, you're standing around most of the day, no matter what you're shooting, except on these independent movies, when like a movie like Mabel with a very low budget, you don't have a lot of stand around time, which is really fun. I like all of it. I mean, I think now the scripts and the stories that people are telling in television are so good. They rival movies, a lot of them.
1: Right.
0: I don't know. It used to be that sort of movies were looked at as more highbrow, and I really just don't think that's the case anymore. So I like all of it. I do have a real soft spot for independent film, though. It's always been kind of my favorite thing, because I like working working with people who are kind of new to the business, and I like being around people that are excited and have a different point of view and want to tell a different story. And I like the hustle of having to make your day and not having a lot of money and having to solve problems quickly. I think it's really fun.
1: Well, the new movie is called Mabel. Judy Greer, thank you so much for taking some time to Zoom with us this morning. I really appreciate it.
0: Thanks. Take care.
1: You too. We'll talk soon.
2: ABC News. I'm Sherry Preston. Hopes that one hot spot for the Memorial Day travel rush may be fixed soon. Word that the runway at New York's LaGuardia Airport, closed by a sinkhole, may be reopening at noon today. AAA thinks about 45 million of us will be traveling at least 50 miles from home, with traffic starting to build later today. There were celebrations in Cuban communities across the country after the Justice Department unsealed those murder charges against former Cuban leader Raul Castro. ABC's Pierre Thomas in Miami.
3: For many Cuban Americans, especially here in Miami, these charges were 30 years in the making. Today, Cuba's government calling the indictment a farce based on lies to justify military aggression. And Cuban officials say any military move will be met with fierce resistance. The critical question now is what happens next.
2: Ukraine's president says drones struck a Russian refinery overnight, more than 500 miles inside Russian territory. Israel has begun deporting activists who tried to get through that naval blockade. This is ABC News.
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0: once again, good morning and welcome to First Look. By the way, the Frederick Law text line is open this morning. Would love to hear from you. Find out what you got going on. Look at some of the texts from last night during Dave Congleton's show. Always fun to see what's happening there. But also love getting texts from me in the morning. If you got something you'd like to share, whether it's just a good morning or whether you want to comment on something you've already heard, you can text in that Frederick Law text line, 805-543-8830. Right now, it's time for our local news, traffic, and weather. Ben Hayes is here to start us off.
1: Good morning with your Central Coast headlines. I'm Ben Hayes. Parking restrictions along Turry Road and Los Osos were approved by the San Luis Obispo County Board of Supervisors this week. KSBY reports officials say that camping overnight is already prohibited, and they're adding signage to educate the public. The new restrictions now give law enforcement the ability to issue citations. Signs will be placed along Turry Road near the South Bay Boulevard and Los Osos Valley Road intersections. The California DOJ office may need more funding for lawsuits against the Trump administration as the state budget is finalized. Attorney General Rob Bonta, who didn't give a dollar amount, spoke as he announced California's 68th lawsuit against the Trump administration.
2: And we want to make sure that we can meet the moment, respond to all of the unlawful actions by the Trump administration. And so we might need to ask for a little more, or we might be okay.
1: Bonta says California will need additional funds to bolster antitrust and anti-monopoly enforcement. Reporter Daniel Martindale says the Los Angeles Board of Education is getting its first look at a draft plan to limit screen time for students.
3: The plan includes a total ban on computers and all other digital screens until second grade. It would kick in this fall at the start of the 2026-2027 school year. Older students would see daily screen time limits gradually phased in by age. The policy would also ban the recreational use of screens, block non-educational sites from campuses, and restrict device usage during breaks. The LAUSD is still looking to develop a way to monitor how much technology students are using. I'm Daniel Martindale.
1: Habitat for Humanity San Luis Obispo County announced it received a $20,000 grant from Columbia Bank to support the organization's home preservation program. The organization says it serves homeowners who are unable to complete critical repairs independently because of financial limitations. With your Central Coast headlines, I'm Ben Hayes.
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0: And when it comes to traffic, we're going to find out what's going on with CHP Officer Rich Souza. He's standing by over at the Caltrans Traffic Management Center. Good morning, Rich. How's that early morning commute looking?
5: Hey, good morning, Andy. Thank you. Highway 1 looks pretty good right now. No major issues to worry about. And Santa Maria cleared up as well. So northbound 101 at the 166, as well as southbound at Bedarabia. Everything's moving at the limit. Same goes for North County. No issues up there either. So thanks for driving safely out there. Thank you, Andy.
0: You betcha. We'll check in with you again in about half hour from right now. And at 6:37, our weather forecast is still calling for partly cloudy south of the grade and along the beaches for a little bit. I was just going to look back and see.

0: If that's what's holding. Yeah, it is. We've got a little bit of a marine layer on right now. Definitely fog as you're coming over the grade this morning, too. Not a big fog bank, but dense when you hit it. It's at the bottom of the grade, and you come out of it pretty quickly, though. North County, a lot of sunshine all day long today and over the next 3 days. Temperatures are going to travel right along with that. In terms of the North County, we're looking at highs today that are going to be sitting somewhere near 89 degrees, close to 90. South County, quite a bit cooler, 76, the predicted high, 70 at the beaches today. Current temps include Santa Maria and Orchid and Nipomo, Grover Beach, Pismo Beach, Arroyo Grande, Avila, Los Osos, all at 52. 53 in Morro Bay, 51s for Santa Margarita, Templeton, 52 in Atascadero and Paso, 54 in Slo right now.
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6: From ABC News, Wall Street Now. Demand for the semiconductors that power artificial intelligence is only growing stronger. NVIDIA smashed Wall Street's expectations, earning just over $58 billion in the latest quarter, nearly 3 times the number of a year ago. That earnings report helped to pull the tech-intensive NASDAQ composite and the broader S&P higher Wednesday. The Standard & Poor's added 1%, the NASDAQ 1.5%. The Dow Jones soared 645 points to close back above 50,000. AI may be a path to a new job at one of the biggest banks in the world. J.P. Morgan Chase CEO Jamie Dimon tells Bloomberg the bank will likely be hiring more AI specialists and fewer traditional bankers in the future. On the cusp of Memorial Day weekend, many Americans are making their escape today. Even in the face of sky-high gas prices, a record-breaking 45 million are expected to travel more than 50 miles for the holiday, over 39 million by car. Jim Ryan, ABC News.
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0: Good morning. Let's find out what's going on in sports today, and we'll take a look first at the baseball scores from last night. I believe we had all 5 teams going at it again. I've just got to find out where those scores are here. Giants lose one to the Diamondbacks. They're in Phoenix. If I'm not mistaken, the Diamondbacks took 2 out of 3 in that series. Dodgers beat the Padres. They skunked a 4-0 yesterday, and that was in San Diego. And the A's edge the Angels. Just a pretty close game at Anaheim yesterday. 6-5 the final there as the A's take that game away from the Angels. Today we have got

It's going to be a little bit lighter schedule for our California team. A's and Angels still going at it. And I think they are going to be the only California teams that are playing today. Everybody else is lining up with new teams. They got a travel day today and are going to be playing a little bit more tomorrow. Aaron Rodgers says the 2026 NFL season is going to be his last. 42-year-old quarterback confirmed that this is it, meaning he plans to retire after this upcoming year. Rodgers recently signed a one-year deal to return to the Steelers. Said reuniting with head coach Mike McCarthy, his former coach with the Packers, really helped convince him to come back for one final season. The four-time NFL MVP is entering his 22nd NFL season. He ranks among the league's all-time leaders in touchdown passes. After a couple of difficult years with the Jets, including an Achilles injury, Aaron has bounced back last season by helping Pittsburgh win the AFC North. But again, he has said that this season is going to be his final season. And before Saturday, Ronda Rousey hadn't climbed in the octagon for a sanctioned fight in nearly 10 years. Gina Carano hadn't fought in almost 17 years, but that didn't seem to matter as a massive audience turned into Netflix to watch the battle. The battle only lasted 17 seconds, but Netflix announced that the event had 12.4 million viewers. That was the average. Peaked at 17 million, making it one of the most watched MMA broadcasts of all time. I'm sorry. I'm chuckling because to go from 17 million to 12.4 million in just 17 seconds is pretty incredible. The NCAA has put women's flag football on the fast track to become an official championship sport. Everything goes according to plan. A women's flag football tournament could debut as soon as spring of 2028. The NCAA is reacting to the rapid growth of the sport. Over 60 varsity programs already competing. The timing of a women's championship could also be a big boost for the sport, with flag football making its global debut at the 2028 Summer Olympics in Los Angeles. I don't think I have ever seen, I mean, other than playing when I was a kid, but I don't think I've watched any flag football on TV. I know they had some of the pros, Tom Brady and some of the guys were going at it, but haven't seen one of those yet. All right, it's 6:45. I think we're going to do a little early morning happy hour for you this hour.

And in happy hour, we'll try and give you some of the good stories out there. The good news in the world is a man in Riviera Beach, Florida, being praised for doing the right thing after finding a fanny pack with more than $30,000 inside at a Wawa convenience store. Louis Salazar found the bag hanging in a restroom, immediately started trying to track down the owner. When he looked inside for ID, he was stunned to find stacks of cash totaling over $30,000. Police later contacted Louis after the owner reported the bag missing, and Louis returned a single dollar. The owner said he was shocked that anybody would be so honest, but for Luis, the decision was pretty simple. He said, it's not my money to take. I wasn't raised that way. Well, Atlanta is getting a couple of very special residents from China. Giant pandas named Ping Ping and Fu Shuang. They are preparing for the 8,000-mile trip to Atlanta Zoo. The pair have never met before. Zoo officials are hoping the sparks fly once they arrive. Ping Ping is known for loving bamboo, and Fu Shuang is described as playful, a little bit shy, and a big fan of apples. Zoo Atlanta says it's thrilled to welcome the pandas as part of an ongoing conservation partnership with China. The zoo previously housed two pandas for 25 years, and they became some of Atlanta's biggest stars. They said, we can't wait to meet Ping Ping and Fu Shuang and welcome our community back to the wonder and the joy of giant pandas. Well, I hope it works, and I hope you get to spend some quality time with them. India has introduced the Raw Veer initiative to combat its severe road accident crisis by incentivizing civilian assistance during emergencies. The program provides 25,000 rupees, that's about $250, to citizens who aid traffic accident victims within the critical first hour after injury. It's open to all residents, regardless of medical training. Rewards are shared among multiple helpers when several people respond. The Ministry of Road Transport and Highways ensures legal protection for participants.

0: guaranteeing no detention or privacy protection and simplified statement procedures. The 10 most exceptional interventions each year will be awarded with an additional $1,000 bonuses and certificates. The program addresses India's ambulance response challenges, particularly in rural areas where emergency services face some pretty significant distances they have to travel. And here is a New York program that's providing robot pets to help fight senior loneliness. Oswego County Office for Aging distributes state-funded robotic cats and dogs to lonely seniors who can't care for live pets. The program, launched in 2018, has placed over 400 animatronic companions, manufactured by Joy for All. They're about $149 to $169 each, but they're free to recipients. Sarah Sunday says the initiative helps isolated seniors, particularly those on seasonal roads who become cut off during winter weather. Bob Spinelli is 64, received a robotic dog after considering a real puppy, but he recognized his health issues and fixed income make it pretty challenging. The sensor-responsive animals purr and whimper and react to touch, but there's no veterinary bills, there's no maintenance costs, no feed bills. The program serves only seniors living independently, not those in nursing facilities. Surrounding counties have inquired about implementing similar programs for their aging populations as well. I think I'm going to click on that and see if I can't find some pictures of some of the dogs and cats that are there. From there, we turn to Gordon Deal. And Gordon Deal was talking a little bit about the riskiest gig in public speaking, what it's like when a university commencement speaker.
1: Political violence, clashes over race and diversity, and geopolitical tensions have put many Americans on edge. Now that friction is spilling into college commencement speeches, a ceremony long reserved for good cheer. The school's at the forefront, from Doug Belkin, higher education reporter at the Wall Street Journal. Doug, what are we seeing?
2: There's so much polarization on campuses right now that invitations to speak carry a tremendous amount of baggage. Folks are looking at who's speaking, what they're going to say, what they have said, and arguing that they shouldn't be speaking and forcing schools in some case to rescind invitations because they don't believe that they're appropriate. So there's a lot of polarization is kind of coming to bear on these commencement ceremonies that have erstwhile been, you know, happy, friendly, family-friendly places.
1: Yeah. What are some of the schools where we've seen this controversy?
2: Well, let's see. At Rutgers, the Rutgers School of Engineering disinvited a benefactor there who had spoken out against Israel. In Georgetown Law School, the speaker opted not to speak after a petition was signed because of his support for Israel. In Utah, where Charlie Kirk had been assassinated, the speaker they had brought in for the commencement decided not to come, and was sort of a mutual agreement between her and the school because of all of the anger around her speaking and some concerns around security. So it's sort of popping up around the country.
1: Geez, so the Israel issue divided Georgetown Law and Rutgers Engineering.
2: In opposite directions.
1: Yeah.
2: Right.
1: Yeah.
2: Yeah.
1: That's really something. So is it the case of the squeaky wheel gets the grease here?
2: To some extent, that's what's happening. The universities are giving in to pressure applied by students or community members. There was another story. We had a situation in South Carolina State University where students were not happy that the lieutenant governor was going to speak. They protested. The school acquiesced to their pressure, rescinded their invitation, and then that lieutenant governor who's running for governor is now suggesting she could cut funding from them. There's a lot of moving pieces that are forcing administrators to make tricky decisions.
1: Wow. We're speaking with Doug Belkin, higher education reporter at the Wall Street Journal. The story is called "The Riskiest Gig in Public Speaking is a College Graduation." There was an interesting point in your story about how for some of these schools, it's a failure to teach tolerant views, and therefore, by the time you get to graduation, it's too late.
2: Right. So the notion being that

0: are unable to hear from perspectives that you disagree with, the school has not done its job in teaching you to accept the pluralism and, you know, different countenance, different ideas that are going to be a part of your life going forward outside of school. And so something has gone awry if students are this intolerant of ideas they don't agree with or the speakers who profess them.
1: Yeah. All right. So you referenced what happened at South Carolina State to the North Carolina State in Raleigh. What happened there?
0: That involved the CEO of an energy company, and a person who was not connected to the school made an online threat to shoot him. And so they found him, they arrested him. There's going to be a lot of security. There was security. The event went off. But what's shaded a lot of these speaking engagements is that there's been, you know, violence in the country aimed at politicians, aimed at CEOs. And commencements are big places in arenas, and in some cases it's hard to control who has a gun and who doesn't. So there's a kind of a dark shade to all this. It's beyond just rhetoric, and there's concern that folks will, you know, get hurt.
1: Yeah. So how are schools managing then if they decide at the last minute to drop a commencement speaker? Then what?
0: Well, at South Carolina State, they found two folks to replace the speaker whose invitation they rescinded. In Utah, they did not fill the role. In Georgetown Law, they found someone to fill in. So I think they're scrambling and finding folks. These are, you know, hot tickets. People find a tremendous amount of prestige connected to being asked to give a commencement speaker. So I don't think there's a shortage of people who want to deliver a speech. But yeah, there's a scramble going on.
1: Thanks, Doug. Doug Belkin, higher education reporter at the Wall Street Journal.
2: And Gordon Deal, thank you very much for helping us fill in what's going on out there. We really appreciate it. It is 6:54 here on First Look. Still to come this morning, we have got Tom Madden going to be joining us with Best of the West coming up a little bit later on. Also, Stephanie Potter from Echo has got a special guest. She'll be dropping by. We'll check in with the folks from Downtown Slow, Allie and Amy. Allie, Amy, and Andy again. We start off the show and finish it that way. It's going to be happening at about 8:45 this morning. So like I said, got a lot going on, and our Frederick Law text line is open if you'd like to be a part of the show. Text in this morning, 805-543-8830. That's 805-543-8830. And thank you so much for being a part of First Look. 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
7: From ABC News, I'm Sherry Preston. Multiple sources confirm that Acting Attorney General Todd Blanche will meet with Republican senators today as more of them speak out about the president's so-called anti-weaponization fund. Blanche to address them during a closed-door conference meeting. Here's ABC Chief White House Correspondent Mary Bruce.
8: A growing number of Republicans outraged.
9: I don't support it. I think it's you can't do that.
10: If someone is damaged by the federal government right now, there is already a process in place to be able to get restitution for that.
11: Sends the signal, hey, go breach the Capitol, destroy the building, assault police officers, you may even get compensated for someday. That's absurd.
8: Roughly 600 people were charged with obstruction or assaulting police officers in connection with January 6th. At least 170 pleaded guilty, and dozens others were found guilty by juries.
7: Two of the police officers who defended the Capitol on January 6th have filed a lawsuit against the fund. Gas prices about $1.40 higher per gallon than they were last year at this time, thanks to the war in Iran. Still about 45 million Americans are expected to travel at least 50 miles from home for the long Memorial Day weekend.
12: Traffic data company INRIX says the worst times to drive will be Thursday and Friday afternoons, especially between 3 and 6 p.m., with major backups expected in cities like New York, Boston, Denver, and Los Angeles.
7: ABC Stephanie Ramos. The Surgeon General's new report raising more questions about kids and screen time.
13: Experts warning even some toddlers are now spending multiple hours a day in front of a screen, setting up potential mental health issues and poor developmental and educational outcomes. That may be a shocker to parents because surveys show most teens these days currently average 8 or more hours per day.
7: ABC's Andrea Fujii. A day after Target announced strong sales, Walmart delivered another strong quarter. However, it also reported caution for the rest of the year given economic uncertainty. You're listening to ABC News.
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2: The sinkhole on the runway at New York's LaGuardia Airport is being repaired, and it's expected to be reopened in an hour.
3: Notably, this is the same runway where the deadly Air Canada collision happened back in March, shutting it down for several days. Repairs have been being made all night long. Now, this all happened Wednesday around 11 a.m. The large sinkhole was discovered during a daily morning inspection of the airfield. So it was good, of course, that this inspection was taking place, as it always does.
2: That's ABC's Lindsay Tuckman here in New York. More Americans filed for unemployment benefits last week, layoffs remaining low despite a number of uncertainties clouding the current economic picture. A total number of Americans filing for unemployment benefits, just under 1.8 million. Competitive eating's biggest star is headed back to Coney Island this 4th of July, but not without some off-the-stage controversy. There's ABC's Dave Packer.
4: 17-time champion Joey Chestnut is set to return to the Nathan's Famous International Hot Dog Eating Contest on the 4th of July, while serving probation after pleading guilty to a misdemeanor battery charge. Chestnut was accused of slapping a man during a night out at an Indiana bar. A judge approved travel outside the state, clearing the way for him to compete for the famous mustard belt. Organizers say the incident happened outside league activities and does not affect his eligibility. Dave Packer, ABC News.
2: Part of the original staircase for the Eiffel Tower in Paris just went up for auction, sold for $500,000. Sherry Preston, ABC News.
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0: Now, once again, good morning and welcome to First Look. It is Thursday morning, May 21st. We have a lot to talk about today. We are going to be joined by the folks from Echo coming up here in just a little bit. Stephanie Potter will be in with a special guest. We'll talk a little bit about what they've got going on.
1: Good morning with your Central Coast headlines. I'm Ben Hayes. Crews with the San Luis Obispo County Fire Department and Paso Robles City Fire responded to a vegetation fire near Golden Hill Road and Ardmore Road in Paso Robles. This happened yesterday just after 5 p.m. One report said the fire burned 23 acres and is 100% contained. How it started is under investigation. A bicyclist was killed in a collision with a vehicle in San Luis Obispo. This happened around noon yesterday on Orchid Road and Tiffany Ranch Road. The California Highway Patrol is requesting assistance from the public for any additional information. They're looking for anyone who was driving in the area around the time of the crash. If you have any information, contact CHP San Luis Obispo Officer Ingram at 805-594-8700. A bill that would restore local funding tied to the continued operation of Diablo Canyon Power

0: plant passed the California State Senate on a 29-10 vote. KSBY reports Senate Bill 931 would continue the Community Impact Mitigation Program through 2030. Senator John Laird, one of the bill's co-authors, says the legislation is designed to ensure local governments and public services continue to receive funding while Diablo Canyon remains in operation. With this week's vote, the bill now heads to the State Assembly. At a new nonprofit sports complex is coming to the Central Coast. Former A's pitcher Tim Kubinski co-founded the Clubhouse Sports Complex in San Luis Obispo. The facility will aim to serve young athletes of all skill levels. It will feature a turf baseball infield and a soccer training area. To help pay for the construction and equipment, the nonprofit is hosting a fundraiser. It's taking place Saturday, May 30th, 6 until 10 p.m. at 820 Capitolio Way. It will feature live music, food, and auctions. You're up to date with local news with your Central Coast headlines. I'm Ben Hayes.
1: Ben, thank you very much, and good morning. It's just around the corner from us here. It is 7:09 here on First Look.
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1: And when it comes to traffic, we're going to find out what's going on with CHP Officer Rich Souza. He's standing by over at the Caltrans Traffic Management Center. Good morning, Rich. How's that drive looking?
3: Hey, good morning, Eddie. Thank you. Highway 101 remains in good shape. Everything looks clear in North and South County. We don't have any collisions or delays. We just received a report of some metal debris in the road. It's going to be southbound 101 near the 166. And the metal debris is reported to be in the right-hand lane, so just be mindful of this if you're passing through the area. We do have a unit en route to go clear that. And then it looks like we'll have some more construction crews working down in Guadalupe, Highway 1 just north of 11th Street. They're going to have a crew working on that new sidewalk, so please slow down and expect delays there as well. Otherwise, your commute looks pretty good right now. Thanks for being safe out there. Thanks, Andy.
1: You betcha. We'll check in with you again in about a half hour from right now, 7:09, that weather forecast today. Still calling for partly cloudy weather south of the grade. Highs today somewhere near 79 degrees, I believe is what it said we're going to be looking at. Oh, I'm sorry, 76 for San Luis and the inland valleys. 71 along the beaches today. North County still close to 90, 89 under sunny skies. And again, if you're traveling south, you are going to hit a little bit of fog at the bottom of the grade this morning. Current temps include San Luis, it's at 56. Santa Maria at 52, the same in Pomo, Orchid, Grover Beach, Pismo Beach, 53 in Arroyo Grande, Avila Beach, Los Osos, Morro Bay, and Cayucas, 55s for Templeton, Atascadero, and Santa Margarita, 54 in Paso, and 56, as I said, here in Slo.
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8: Now, once again, good morning and welcome to First Look. Man, the last couple of weeks have seen some really cool announcements coming out of the California Mid-State Fair. An evening of music and wine coming up July 24th at the Shumash Grandstand Arena, starring Three Dog Night. Also, Ambrosia, John Ford Coley, going to be along for the ride on that one. 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July 22nd, special guest Ian Munsick. It's actually Willie and the family. His son, Lucas, will be there, I'm sure, and he brings everybody out to sing. And, of course, that's going to be on the 22nd. 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It is 7:16 here on First Look. Well, it's that time of the year again. We're going to find out what's going on at the Best of the West Antique Equipment Show coming up. And Tom Madden is in. Good morning, sir. How are you?
9: Good morning. Thank you for having me in this morning.
8: It is always a treat to find out what's going on at Best of the West. I've been able to show up and be there broadcasting live over the last, 5 or 6 years. And it really is a good show.
9: Yeah, it's a lot of fun. It's just emphasize it's the 22nd, 23rd, 24th at the beautiful Santa Margarita Ranch. 8 to 5 all day, so Best of the West Antique Equipment Show. It's basically everything that built America in the early 20th century. So planes, trains, tractors, engines, automobiles, military vehicles.
8: That's what I was waiting for.
9: trucks, all that kind of stuff. And we got a lot of new stuff this year. So we have every day we have tractor parades. Friday we have one. Saturday, Sunday we have two. For all the information, bestofthewestshow.com is all the information. It's 8 to 5 every day, $15 entry, $30 for a weekend pass, 5 and under free.
8: Well, a couple of things I wanted to ask you. This is one of the shows I've always been impressed because sometimes you go

0: to a show like this, and you get to walk by and you get to see it, and you may get to, you know, put a hand on a wheel or something. But you actually have it set up so a lot of this antique equipment gets to move dirt around.
1: No, and we have parades every day, and then we also have a huge earth moving display. So one of the big tractors that hasn't been running for about the last 5 years. We'll be running. I mean, it's a massive earth movers, and just watching the kids just sit there mesmerized watching what little kid doesn't like to watch, at least little boys,
0: yeah,
1: like to watch, you know, tractors playing the dirt. It's just bigger versions of their Tonkas. We've just moved on to the next level.
0: It is, and the smiles on their faces. This is really a great event for people to bring their kids and grandkids to.
1: Oh, this is a very, very family friendly. We have a kids play area. We have the original Disneyland trains, and I know Rob and Steve Rossi and their team have restored now three of the coaches. So there'll be multiple trains running at the ranch. There's an additional charge for the trains. As I said, the weather's going to be spectacular. It looks like it's going to be low to mid-70s all 3 days, so it should be beautiful. We have, you know, plenty of cold beer. Firestone's a huge sponsor of ours, so shout out to Firestone for everything they do. And the Farm Bureau will be there with their world-famous tri-tip sandwiches, and we'll have lots of other food items available for purchase at the show as well.
0: Yep, every year there's something. I try to sample all the different, from ice cream trailers to pizza ovens to hot dogs to everything that you can imagine to eat. It's all on sale there as well.
1: And one of the things we like to emphasize again, and you've heard this from me every year, is teaching the next generation that Memorial Day is not just about the start of summer. It's recognizing all the men and women who paid the ultimate sacrifice for our freedoms. So every day at noon, we shut down, down by the food area, and we have a salute. We have lots of antique military vehicles, half tracks, a lot of World War II trucks, World War I truck. We move them all up by the beer booth, and we have speakers and music and flyovers. And this year on Saturday and Sunday, we're actually going to have parachutists. So, Betsy from the Strelley Warbirds will be dropping parachutists in the round parachutes from World War II.
0: Nice.
1: So we're going to have, planes static on down by the runway in the morning and the afternoon. We'll have a quiet area from 11 to 2 where props are turning, so nobody will be down there. But other than that, we'll have people movers. It'll take people over so they can see the planes, so they can get up close to Betsy. That's the plane we took to Normandy in 19 for the 75th anniversary. So that'll be great. This year we're doing something a little different. We're known kind of as the Caterpillar Show.
0: Right.
1: Because it's, you know, Cat, Holt, and Best. Holt and Best were the predecessors to Caterpillar. And this year we're honoring our friends at International Harvester. So we have, that's our feature this year. So we're bringing tractors over from the other valley and all around. So there'll be a lot more red tractors there than there have been in the past. So we're really looking forward to that. It's going to be a great show, so we want you guys to come out and join us. Bestofthewestshow.com has all the information you need. Please do not bring animals of any kind.
0: Right.
1: I mean, we've had some issues in the past, and they're going to be a lot happier at home. Don't leave them in the car. Please, please leave them at home.
0: Right. Well, and there's issues, one, if you bring them out and start walking around with them, and issues, two, if you leave them in the car and somebody sees them locked in the car in a hot day.
1: Yeah.
0: Leave the animals at home.
1: Yeah, we've had nips by dogs. We had a horse incident. Fortunately, nobody was injured, but we can't have them.
0: Right.
1: So please, please, please leave the animals at home where they're going to be happy and cool.
0: Now, it sounds like you've got a couple of things that are going on the other side of the creek, as we call it. So you've got the planes are going to be over there, and the train rides are over there. Is there anything else over on that side?
1: No, that's pretty much it. So the train, obviously, the depot is up on top in the Olive Grove, and then the people movers will take people to the runway and be able to look at the planes, and then the planes will be flying for the noon salute with the flyover, dropping the parachutists. So there'll be more activity. I think we have 6 or 7 planes this year.
0: Nice.
1: So from World War II era, Betsy, which is a 1944 C-47, a T-28, a T-34, and some other planes as well. So we're excited.
0: Okay, and then one of the things I was going to talk about too is, hey, this runs Friday, Saturday, Sunday, May 22nd, 23rd, and 24th. You leave Memorial Day off on purpose, don't you?
1: We do. The airplanes are flying over the cemeteries, and a lot of the veterans like to go to the salutes at Los Osos and the different memorials around the area.
0: Right.
1: So that's kind of our loadout day.

0: and that allows all the people that want to go to the celebrations and allows the military vehicles and the airplanes to go honor those people at different days. But we will honor them every day at noon. We have great speakers this year, singers, musicians. If you haven't been out, it's really, really neat. And the first couple of years we did it, when we thanked the veterans. I mean, I had Vietnam veterans come up to me with tears in their eyes saying they had never been thanked before.
1: Yeah.
0: They came back from a very unpopular war, and that was not their choice. They were doing their duty, and we have to thank them all. And, you know, God bless the men and women who protect us and fight for our freedom.
1: And if you are a veteran, I would definitely recommend going out, because the military parade is something that's going to take you back in time.
0: Yeah, and the flyover, too. And and this year with the parachutists will be really neat. That'll be Saturday and Sunday with the parachutists, but we have the noon salute Friday, Saturday, Sunday. Get out there early. I think the parades are at 10:30 in the morning, the first one.
1: And okay.
0: As Andy said, if you can see it at a show just sitting there, it's a 1 out of 10.
1: Yeah.
0: If you can hear it run, it's a 5 out of 10. If you can see it doing what it was meant and designed to do, that's a 10 out of 10. And we're running tractors. I think the earliest internal combustion engine tractor we have there, it hits 120 this year.
1: Yeah.
0: So this is stuff that is really, really, really ancient, but it runs and drives, and we have fun with it.
1: I get a big kick out of seeing the high school students, the junior high students, the youngsters that have been working on restoring trucks that have been on their property, trucks and tractors, for a long time.
0: Yeah, and we got to give a huge shout out to Ken Dewar and his whole crew at JB Dewar. Not only do they support the kids with the restoration projects, but they also donate the fuel for Pioneer Day that puts this show on with the Rossi Foundation. Ken and his Jack Dewar before him, and now his daughter, support us. Unbelievable what they do. One of the reasons we started this show, segueing into exactly what you said, is we were a bunch of old guys. We looked around, you know, 12 years ago, 13 years ago, and the young guys were in their 50s. It's like, if we don't get younger, this is going to die.
1: Yeah.
0: So a lot of those kids that started restoring tractors in the Dewar Project are now on our tractor crew. And they come in, and they're having kids now, and they want to bring their kids in. So it's really, really a multi-generational exercise. In our work days, we have kids from 14 to 75 with every decade in between represented. So this show has really, really given us the visibility to bring in a whole new crew of really good young mechanics.
1: And they are having an absolute blast, and you can see it in their faces as they're driving by. Getting to the event is a little different than other events at Santa Margarita Ranch.
0: So take the Santa Margarita off-ramp off 101.
1: Right.
0: Go through town to the north.
1: Around the curve,
0: and it's called the China Garden Entrance. And you'll see flags. And our friend Ken Johnson has the lighted signboards. Just follow those through town. Do not turn on Yerba Buena, because we will not let you in. That's for exhibitors only. Go through town, make the left-hand turn, sweeping turn, as Andy said, and then you'll see the flags at the entrance, at the China Garden entrance.
1: Can you get tickets at the gate, or do you need to get them online ahead of time?
0: You can get them at the gate, or go to thebestofthewestshow.com, and there's a link where you can buy tickets ahead of time. But this is a not sell-out event, so you can buy them. You know, it's easier for our crew if you buy them ahead of time, because then you're just presenting your barcode and you get through a lot quicker.
1: Yep.
0: But if you have cash, and please bring cash. That makes it a lot easier for everybody.
1: It's all powered by Miller Drilling in Templeton. They've been a sponsor for a long time.
0: Yeah, Eric and his crew at Miller Drilling are very generous, and I approached them a few years ago when Kathy couldn't find a sponsor, and they just jumped right in and said, absolutely, we will sponsor it basically every year.
1: Yeah.
0: So those guys do a wonderful job. So thanks to Eric and the crew up there.
1: Anybody else sponsor-wise you want to say thank you to that we haven't met yet?
0: JB Dewar is a huge sponsor. I mean, we have so many trucking sponsors. So Saturday we had 25 lowboys at our Paso Robles Pioneer Day barn, all donated. Loaded all the tractors up, convoy to the ranch. So I can't name all of them. They're all on the website.
1: Got it.
0: The Rossi Foundation, the Santa Margarita Ranch, you know, Dewar. We got to give a shout out to the Strela Warbirds Museum and the Goonie Birds, their flight group. And there are just a lot of other folks in the community that sponsor every year. And they're all recognized up on the website. And also, we'll have a band

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1: Last but not least, all the benefit for the Paso Robles Pioneer Day Committee, right?
0: Absolutely. We have all these wonderful, you know, wagons and trucks and tractors, and it costs a lot of money to keep those things up, and that's what the money goes for, is promoting Pioneer Day and the Pioneer heritage of North San Luis Obispo County.
1: All right, Tom Madden in, talking about the Best of the West Antique Equipment Show. Pleasure as always, sir. I'll be there Friday morning of the show, and we'll see you then.
0: Thank you very much, Andy.
2: ABC Entertainment News.
3: Quinta Brunson is preparing to take on her next role. ABC Audio has confirmed that Brunson is developing and will star in a new film about Betty Boop. The film will mark the first starring role for Betty Boop in a feature film since the 1930s.
4: Can't have two number ones.
3: Talladega Nights, yeah, The Ballad of Ricky Bobby, is turning 20, and to celebrate, the film is being re-released in theaters. The NASCAR racing comedy will make its big screen return on June 28th and 30th and July 1st.
5: He's not my actual brother.
3: Netflix has released its first trailer for Little Brother. The new comedy, led by John Cena and Eric Andre, follows a powerful real estate agent whose life is thrown into chaos when his little brother re-enters the picture. It's set to release on the streamer on June 26th.
6: You make me wanna.
3: And happy birthday to Grammy Award winner and Rock and Roll Hall of Famer Ronald Isley, who is 85 today. Chuck Sievertson, ABC News.
1: Chuck, thank you very much. And also, early critics' reactions to The Mandalorian and Grogu show a divided response before its theatrical debut this week. That's one of the things I'll be doing Friday night. Its Rotten Tomatoes score is at 60%, reflecting the split opinions. Coming soon's Jonathan Sim described it as an inoffensive romp, a generic safe Star Wars movie. That's the kind we like the best, I think. Directed by Jon Favreau, the film opens May 22nd, which is going to be Friday night. And yes, that is one of those. I will be in the theater on Friday night. And Netflix's upcoming Cliff Booth movie is going to open in IMAX theaters worldwide 2 weeks before Thanksgiving. It'll stream on Netflix beginning December 23rd. Oh, it'll go before Thanksgiving and then go after that. It's Brad Pitt's Oscar-winning role is stuntman Cliff Booth from Once Upon a Time in Hollywood. So it should be a pretty good movie. And that is going to tell you, that's a look at what's happening in your entertainment news. We've got ABC Network News coming up. We'll check in with the Central Coast favorite grocer here in just a little bit. Another look at sports coming your way as well. This is News Talk 920 and FM 96.5 KBEC. Thank you so much for joining us this morning here on First Look.
7: ABC News, I'm Sherry Preston. Three vessels have just been permitted through the Strait of Hormuz. ABC's Tom Sophie Burridge with more on how it was permitted during the blockade.
8: Two of them were Chinese flag carriers, and the third was Korean. China's a key ally of Iran, of course. According to Wynwood, this maritime intelligence company which has released this information and data, is that they were all carrying Iraqi or Kuwaiti crude oil. It appears that the U.S. Has let them out because they're not breaching the U.S. blockade, which is only on Iranian-linked vessels and vessels carrying Iranian crude or other products.
7: The war in Iran causing gas prices to jump 40% in this country this Memorial Day weekend compared to last year at this time. Average price about $4.50 a gallon. Multiple sources confirm Acting Attorney General Todd Blanche will meet with Republican senators as more of them speak out of the president's so-called anti-weaponization fund. It'll happen today. This is ABC News.
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0: on. I know it's in here someplace. I had one computer totally fritz on me. And so we had to do a quick reboot there. Sorry, you got a little extra music. 7:35 and welcome to First Look.
1: Good morning with your Central Coast headlines. I'm Ben Hayes. Parking restrictions along Turie Road in Los Sosos were approved by the San Luis Obispo County Board of Supervisors this week. KSBY reports officials say that camping overnight is already prohibited, and they're adding signage to educate the public. The new restrictions now give law enforcement the ability to issue citations. Signs will be placed along Turie Road near the South Bay Boulevard and Los Sosos Valley Road intersections. The California DOJ office may need more funding for lawsuits against the Trump administration as the state budget is finalized. Attorney General Rob Bonta, who didn't give a dollar amount, spoke as he announced California's 68th lawsuit against the Trump administration.
2: And we want to make sure that we can meet the moment, respond to all of the unlawful actions by the Trump administration. And so we might need to ask for a little more, or we might be okay.
1: Bonta says California will need additional funds to bolster antitrust and anti-monopoly enforcement. Reporter Daniel Martindale says the Los Angeles Board of Education is getting its first look at a draft plan to limit screen time for students.
3: The plan includes a total ban on computers and all other digital screens until second grade. It would kick in this fall at the start of the 2026-2027 school year. Older students would see daily screen time limits gradually phased in by age. The policy would also ban the recreational use of screens, block non-educational sites from campuses, and restrict device usage during breaks. The LAUSD is still looking to develop a way to monitor how much technology students are using. I'm Daniel Martindale.
1: Habitat for Humanity San Luis Obispo County announced it received a $20,000 grant from Columbia Bank to support the organization's home preservation program. The organization says it serves homeowners who are unable to complete critical repairs independently because of financial limitations. With your Central Coast headlines, I'm Ben Hayes.
0: All right, Ben, thank you very much, and good morning. It is 7:37 here on First Look.
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0: And when it comes to traffic, we're going to find out what's going on by checking in with CHP Officer Rich Sousa. Good morning, Rich. How's it looking out there?
5: Hey, good morning, Eddie. Thank you. Highway 101 remains in great shape. No collisions or significant delays out there. Traffic appears to be moving pretty much at the speed limit in North and South County. I can see another Caltrans crew getting set up on northbound 101 just south of the 58. Up towards Santa Margarita. So expect some possible delays there later today. Other than that, you're in great shape. Please be safe out there. Thank you, Andy.
0: You betcha. We'll check in with you again in about a half hour from right now. And it's Thursday, May 21st. Our weather forecast today is still calling for mostly sunny weather in the North County, a little bit of partly cloudiness south of the grade. And then it looks like we've got warm temperatures, about 76 the high today for San Luis and the Inland Valleys. A little bit warmer than that, 80.

0: 9 north of the grade, and it looks like 70 along the beaches. Our current temps include San Luis at 58, 55 in Paso, Atascadero's at 56, 55 for Templeton, 58 in Santa Margarita, Morro Bay, Cayucos, Los Osos, 55 for Avila, Arroyo Grande, and Pismo, 53 in Grover Beach and Napomo, and a pair of 52s this morning for Santa Maria and Orchid. And that's where John Spencer is standing by this morning. Good morning, John.
1: Good morning, Andy. How are you this morning?
0: Good. You thought I was kidding about the bologna sandwich, didn't you?
1: Yeah, I came down and you were munching on one yesterday. We bumped into each other in our Morro Bay store.
0: Yep, I was up there meeting Pauline and saying hi, and we decided to have a bologna sandwich again. And although it was the first time I put Swiss cheese on it the first time. I was trying to be a little healthier. Yesterday, I got the horseradish cheddar from Boar's Head.
1: Oh, I bet that was a good combo.
0: It was amazing. Really, really nice little bite to it. And your deli makes a good sandwich.
1: Yeah, they do. They do a phenomenal job on that. Of course, we have some nice fresh baked breads and different things that goes along with it as well.
0: I have to say, it was kind of a treat. And Pauline mentioned the same thing, that we watched you go up and tell the deli clerk you'd like a couple of chicken fingers. And after you got your chicken tenders or your chicken fingers, then you headed through the check stand and paid for your lunch and headed out. And
1: you know, everybody gets to complain about the prices of groceries. That's just a natural thing in life. It's been that way for the 55 years I've been in business. But I always, I think you've heard me say this before, I'm the luckiest guy in town. I get to pay for my groceries twice. I get to write a check for them when they come in the back door, and of course I always pay for them.
0: When you're going out the front door.
1: I'm going out the front door as well. It's not right for me to have standards and expectations for people and the folks and the people who work hard in the company and to maybe be walking out with stuff for nothing.
0: Yeah. No, that was pretty impressive to watch. And the cashier got a big smile on her face because she got to help the boss, Mr. Spencer. I thought that was pretty cool.
1: Yeah, there's a great group up there. They do a phenomenal job.
0: Yep, they do. Hey, let's talk about what's on sale this week, because this week, with Memorial Day coming up, we probably better talk burgers and hot dogs first.
1: Yeah, and Wonder Hamburger and hot dog buns, too.
0: John's Wonder Buns are on sale.
1: You're right. You know, this is sort of a little bit of... the unofficial kickoff to summer. I was talking in the Morro Bay Star, talking to another lady yesterday. She says, I was listening to you guys, and you guys were talking about, he says, you're right. You know, it's how we sort of mentally think that Memorial Weekend kicks off our summer mentality and what we're going to be doing for activities during the summer months, and our food menu planning definitely changes a little bit, more outdoor cooking and grilling, and hamburgers and hot dogs on a 3-day holiday weekend like Memorial weekend are definitely some staples that people enjoy. And of course we've got the Barres dogs out there, 2 for $4, and our extra lean ground beef is $5.99 to kick off what you want to do there. And of course on the Central Coast, there will be no more shopped item to go on the barbecue than tri-tips, and we've got a Choice Angus tries out there at $6.99 a pound. Split barbecue chickens is another popular one at $1.99. And here's one you might want to throw on the shell. This is a classic premium restaurant steak, Spencer Steak, out there, boneless ribeye at $16.99 a pound if you really want to treat yourself to something special. And to wrap up the meat department, baby backs this week are only $3.99 a pound. So I think we got a pretty good lineup for the folks for a barbecue this weekend.
0: I have to admit, too, that you, but with your coaching over the last few years, I have become a pretty decent baby back rib guy. You know, I don't eat them myself, but I cook them. And
1: How come you don't eat baby backs? They're delicious.
0: Yeah, you know what? I don't know. There's just something about them. I haven't...
1: A rib guy?
0: No, I'm just not a muscle meat guy.
1: Oh.
0: Give me a hamburger or a hot dog any day of the week. But for me to tie into a steak, about the only steak I'll tie into is the Bajas. That's because they are so lean and I can cook them up well and they still stay tender. And I don't know why. Ribs never set with me.
1: Hmm.
0: But I can cook them now, man. I tell you what, everybody in the house.

0: loves it when a baby back rib's go on the grill.
1: They are a favorite, one of the most popular items that we have.
0: Yep, there's no doubt. How about produce? I know the corn's looking pretty good.
1: Oh, the corn's looking amazing. They're 69 cents an ear. Of course, a lot of the folks shop in the being in a Rainier cherries is very seldom that we able to have them both tied in together, but we do this week out there at $1.99 a pound. Those Rainiers, that's really they're spectacular. Of course, our local strawberries, all the stone fruit coming in, peaches, nectarines, white and yellow, apricots. We got some red plums in yesterday, and of course, we got an amazing price this week on the large old seedless watermelons, $3.99 a pound. That'll be a popular one, second to none this weekend, that's for sure.
0: You know, another one of the muscle meats that breaks the rule, because I absolutely love them, is your pork tenderloins. You put that on a barbecue and cook it up nice and low and slow, and it's outstanding.
1: They are absolutely amazing, and you talk about something to put in a pellet smoker. Those pork tenderloins come out of there second to none.
0: You know, and it's pretty amazing that no matter what you're putting on a barbecue, Spencer's seasoning does really well on it. Doesn't matter if it's fish, doesn't matter if it's beef, if it's pork, if it's chicken.
1: Yeah, without a doubt. You know, it's funny. I think I mentioned yesterday that I had a meeting with all the Harris Ranch people were down in our stores yesterday. And, you know, as they look to expand their horizons and convenience and different things and have people enjoy it, I sent them home with some of our seasoning. I said, you guys need to give it a try. So we had one because, you know, we barbecued and I cracked it, and they were pretty impressed. So you may see some of the pre-cooked Harris stuff coming with our seasoning in it.
0: Nice.
1: Before long.
0: You know, I was just sitting here thinking as we're talking, you need to put a bug in their ear. That would be really cool if the Harris folks picked up the old F. McClintock's in Pismo Beach and had a Harris Steakhouse in Pismo Beach.
1: Wouldn't that be, you know, that would be a fabulous addition. You know, I had never thought about that.
0: But,
1: you know, they have one of the best restaurants in the state on the I-5. And,
0: yeah.
1: You know, unfortunately, it's on the I-5 up in the middle of nowhere.
0: Yeah, though they'd be.
1: But they have a spectacular restaurant. You know, it's all tied in with, they have an inn and restaurant, and they have a meat counter in there, so they sell the cuts that they serve in the restaurant and different things. And
0: yeah.
1: That's where things like the corned beef recipe and all that we talk about comes from, is what they do at the recipe. And their head cutter was down here yesterday, and I think we gave him a couple of ideas as well.
0: All right. Hey, if you want more information, spencersfreshmarkets.com. You can also get signed up for the to have the ad sent to your email inbox while you're there. If you want, you can also swing by a store as I did yesterday. I recommend the bologna sandwich with the horseradish cheddar. Horseradish cheddar also really good with the cotto salami, too.
1: Oh, I would imagine, and it's amazing with roast beef, Andy.
0: Oh, I'll bet it is. I'll bet it is. Hey, and where are we going to find your stores, John?
1: 3580 Yorker Road here in Santa Maria, and 2650 Main Street up by The Rock in Morro Bay.
0: All right, we got you your money's worth today. Have a good one. We'll talk to you again tomorrow morning.
1: Howdy, okay? Pepper.
2: Time out.
3: All right. 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
3: Well, good morning. Let's take a look at what's going on in sports here today. In baseball world, Giants got beat by the Diamondbacks 6-3 last night. Looks like the Dodgers and the Padres went at it. The Dodgers shut out the Padres. They were in San Diego 4-0. Not a good one for the home team. And the Angels lose one to the A's 6-5 last night. Only two of the teams playing today. The A's and the Angels are going to be going head-to-head. They are in Anaheim again. Dodgers and Padres have the night off, probably a travel, as they will be hitting the road. And then Giants have got the night off as well tonight. Elsewhere in the world of sports here today, Ben Simmons had quite the NBA career. Started with the Rookie of the Year Award and three All-Star appearances, and then got derailed by a playoff debacle, a holdout, as well as a major back and knee problem. It looks like Simmons has found a second sports career. A little easier on his body. Back in December, he became co-owner of the South Florida Sails in the Sport Fishing Championship League. And last weekend, he and his angling teammates won the Blue Marlin Open at Walker's Cay in the Bahamas. He isn't the first notable name from the sports world to win big. Scottie Scheffler, golfer, Texas Lone Stars, came out on top last fall. Zane Grey had hit the championship playoffs as well there. So a lot of professional athletes going to the fishing world. And Seattle Seahawks wide receiver Jackson Smith has got a pretty expensive doorstop at his home, courtesy of the NFL. The league sent him a trophy for being named the 2025 Offensive Player of the Year. But it looked like it said defensive because the trophy's engraving spelled offensive as O-E-F-E-N-S-I-V-E. So he posted video of the trophy on his Instagram with the caption, "It's getting disrespectful at this point." NFL office said a new trophy is being made and sent. And so he's using the old one as a doorstop. And that's a look at what's happening in sports here this morning. Well, from there we head to... We're going to head back to Brad Mielke and a little start here for us here today. We've already talked about some of the things going on. There's some great issues that are going on at Harvard, and Brad's going to do a little deep delve into it for us.
4: I was not a straight-A student. In fact, I was often mystified by the classmates who were. Like, how y'all just cranking out these A papers night after night? A couple of those students went to Harvard, which is like a star athlete going straight to the pros. Like, welcome to the NFL. Everyone here is a straight-A student. Well, at Harvard, teachers say there's a problem. Too many students are still getting straight A's. Are you a tough grader?
5: Well, I'm tough with feedback.
4: This is Professor Joshua Green.
5: Department of Psychology and Center for Brain Science at Harvard University.
4: And he was on a teachers' committee that proposed a new policy, which yesterday we learned Harvard faculty overwhelmingly approved.
5: In classes that are letter graded, you can only give 20% of the students' A's plus 4 additional A's.
4: Basically, this is a hard cap on how many A's can be handed out in an undergrad course. If 20% of the class gets 100 on a test and you get a 99, you might be getting an A-.

0: Researchers had been advocating for this system for a while now because of what they call grade inflation. So many students are strong, it's become tough to distinguish the truly exceptional. Everyone gets to call themselves an A student.
1: And as you come up against the limit of 4.0, then it becomes grade compression, where it starts to become hard to differentiate the top students from the students who are in the middle.
0: Green says grade inflation has always been a thing, but it accelerated at the height of the COVID pandemic.
1: We were told at Harvard to give students the benefit of the doubt.
0: Some research has shown that in courses where AI could conceivably help you with your assignments, the A's go up even higher, meaning now students expect to get an A. The real problem is teachers start grading with that in mind, which led to this vote. My question is, if you're one of these teachers who's like, I don't like the system as it is, just grade harder or make your tests harder. Like, take that on yourself. Why does this need to be an organized collective thing?
1: Well, it is precisely what we call a collective action problem. So the problem is if you as an individual say, well, I'm going to hold the line and I'm going to grade like it's 2010, even though it's 2026, right? Then what happens is students don't like the grades they get in your course. They hear about from other students, oh, this person's a hard grader, and they're less likely to enroll in your course. And if you're teaching an introductory course, you know, I have my colleagues who teach introductory psychology. If students run away from that course in search of easy A's elsewhere, you're denying people entry into your whole department, that major, and into the field, right? So it's not just a matter of ego, of wanting to have more smiling faces in front of you when you're teaching. It is really about whether or not students learn what you have to teach and learn what your colleagues in your department and in your field have to teach.
0: You know who doesn't like this rule change? Students.
1: The initial reaction was not positive, and we expected that. We didn't expect, you know, students to cheer for lower grades.
0: In a survey by the school's undergraduate association a couple months ago, 85% of students disapproved of the policy. Many of them cited undue stress. Like, why should we tear our hair out to go from 99 to 100? Green says that's why this won't be implemented until next year, so that teachers can adjust their tests to be more challenging, to spread out the scores. Other students argue this will make classmates more scared to take risks on, say, an essay. If a teacher can only hand out a limited number of A's, you might not want to give them an excuse to think of you differently. But Green says that sense of fear is exactly what they're trying to correct.
1: If you feel like, you know, you come in with this shiny new car and you have 4 years and your goal is to go 4 years without a scratch, right? That's how students feel, and that is not a healthy or fun or exciting way to go through work. But that means you gotta get over your shiny new car. You gotta get okay with the idea that, you know, that thing's gonna get scratched up and maybe a little banged up, but you're gonna have great stories to tell.
0: Those stories might involve taking a physics class or taking a drama class. Challenging yourself isn't quite so daunting when now an A minus, not an A, is the most common grade at Harvard. And yet, when you ding up your first car, that doesn't stop it from being scary. You might get yelled at. You might pay a price. But parents and teachers always seem to say the same thing. It's annoying, but also true. We're doing this for your own good. I called up one of those high school classmates of mine that went to Harvard. She was telling me there was this infamous professor on campus. They called him Harvey C minus Mansfield because he believed the average student was truly average, like C or C minus is what he thought everyone deserved. But even he knew the score. Apparently he would tell you privately what he thought your grade should be, and then he would submit a very inflated grade to Harvard because even he was affected by grade inflation.
2: And that's a big thanks to Brad Mielke for sharing a little insight with us here today from ABC Network News. It is 7:57. We've got news coming up from the ABC Radio Network. Then we're back with one more segment. Stephanie Potter going to be joining us from Echo in our next segment. She has a special guest with her. And then we'll check back in with the folks from Downtown SLO to wrap up the show today.
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5: From ABC News, I'm Sherry Preston. Three vessels have been allowed through the Strait of Hormuz despite the U.S. blockade. They were said to be carrying oil from Kuwait and Iraq, not Iran, but the move raises questions about whether the hundreds of ships still trapped there will be allowed to pass. ABC's Tom Sufi Burridge is at the foreign desk.
6: Iran has the ability to threaten ships, and that is why there are hundreds of ships stuck in the Persian Gulf to the west of there and can't get out. The U.S. military blockade is a significant distance to the east, beyond the Gulf of Oman, basically where that goes into the Arabian Sea. That is where the U.S. military has multiple ships stationed and is not letting any ships which are going to or from Iranian ports or having Iranian-linked goods on them to transit through those waters. So it's a U.S. blockade on the Iranian blockade.
5: On Capitol Hill today, Acting Attorney General Todd Blanche is expected to brief GOP senators on the so-called anti-weaponization fund. Many moderate Republicans have spoken out about it. The two police officers who defended the Capitol on January 6th have also filed a lawsuit against it. Democrats gearing up for battle over the proposed national budget that would include billions more for border protection. Minority Leader Chuck Schumer.
7: It will give $72 billion to ICE and Border Patrol without any guardrails. The same agencies already sitting on $100 billion and sending masked agents to sow chaos in the streets of our cities.
5: Senate Republicans say the money is needed for immigration control. Walmart delivering another strong quarter of impressive sales. However, like other major retailers posting financial results this week, the company says it's cautious about the rest of the year given current economic uncertainty. Despite gas prices that are 40% higher than last year, 39 million Americans are expected to be on the roads this Memorial Day weekend. This is ABC News.
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5: The Trump administration is set to loosen a federal rule that requires grocery stores and air conditioning companies to reduce greenhouse gases used in cooling equipment. Elon Musk announcing plans to take SpaceX public. The initial public offering expected to be one of the largest ever and could make Musk a trillionaire when it happens. Musk founded SpaceX in 2002, and as of right now, Forbes puts his net worth at just under

0: $840 billion. The Sandy Fire in Simi Valley, California, leading to 40,000 evacuations. However, says ABC's Trevor Ault,
1: conditions have been slowly improving, helping firefighters start to get the upper hand. The Sandy Fire here is now 22% contained, but new fires are sparking up every day.
0: Fires have been spreading across the Texas Panhandle as well, leaving some grieving.
2: High school sweethearts Valeria and Isaac Kabetsky were married last August.
3: And then we moved in here 3 weeks ago and was finally starting our lives.
2: This week, wind-blown flames came in from the west.
4: We were hopeless, couldn't do anything.
2: When the Kabetskys were finally allowed back into their home,
3: we were expecting something, and we walked in and there was nothing.
2: At least 50 homes were lost to the wildfires. Another 25 were damaged. Jim Ryan, ABC News, Dallas.
0: Sorry, college grads. JP Morgan Chase CEO Jamie Dimon tells Bloomberg they'll likely be hiring more AI specialists and fewer traditional bankers in the future. I'm Sherry Preston, ABC News.
5: Shh, here it comes.
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10: Once again, good morning. Welcome to First Look. It is 8:06. Thursday morning, May 21st, coming up in our next segment. Stephanie Potter from Echo is going to be joining us. We'll talk a little bit about an event they've got coming up this weekend at Four Lanterns Winery.
11: Good morning with your Central Coast headlines. I'm Ben Hayes. Crews with the San Luis Obispo County Fire Department and Paso Robles City Fire responded to a vegetation fire near Golden Hill Road and Ardmore Road in Paso Robles. This happened yesterday just after 5 p.m. One report said the fire burned 23 acres and is 100% contained. How it started is under investigation. A bicyclist was killed in a collision with a vehicle in San Luis Obispo. This happened around noon yesterday on Orchid Road and Tiffany Ranch Road. The California Highway Patrol is requesting assistance from the public for any additional information. They're looking for anyone who was driving in the area around the time of the crash. If you have any information, contact CHP San Luis Obispo Officer Ingram at 805-594-8700. A bill that would restore local funding tied to the continued operation of Diablo Canyon Power Plant passed the California State Senate on a 29-10 vote. KSBY reports Senate Bill 931 would continue the Community Impact Mitigation Program through 2030. Senator John Laird, one of the bill's co-authors, says the legislation is designed to ensure local governments and public services continue to receive funding while Diablo Canyon remains in operation. With this week's vote, the bill now heads to the State Assembly. And a new nonprofit sports complex is coming to the Central Coast. Former A's pitcher Tim Kubinski co-founded the Clubhouse Sports Complex in San Luis Obispo. The facility will aim to serve young athletes of all skill levels. It will feature a turf baseball infield and a soccer training area. To help pay for the construction and equipment, the nonprofit is hosting a fundraiser. It's taking place Saturday, May 30th.

0: with 6 until 10 p.m. at 820 Capitolio Way. It will feature live music, food, and auctions. You're up to date with local news with your Central Coast headlines. I'm Ben Hayes.
1: Ben, thank you very much, and good morning. It is 8:08 here on First Look.
2: Traffic and weather together now on 920 KVEC.
1: And when it comes to traffic, we're going to find out what's going on by checking in with CHP Officer Rich Sousa. Good morning, Rich. How's it looking out there today?
3: Hey, good morning, Andy. Thank you. All the roadways are still in good shape. There's no major delays out there. Traffic is basically moving at the limit everywhere I can see. We do have some more construction crews getting set up, this time down near Buellton. I can see some construction activity on both sides, northbound and southbound sides of the 101. So expect delays down there and just be mindful passing through the area. Otherwise, your drive looks great. Thank you for being careful out there. Thanks, Andy.
1: You betcha. We'll check in with you again one more time, buddy. 35. The weather forecast still calling for a lot of sunshine and blue skies. Most of the clouds already burning off in the South County. Been sunny in the North County. High temps today south of the grade for the inland valleys at about 76. 70 to 71 at the beaches. North County looking at almost 90 today. 89 along the 101. That means 90 or higher for some of the outlying areas like San Miguel and Chandon and Crested. So make sure that you are getting appropriate with the heat there. You get your sunscreen and your hydration with you wherever you're heading. Current temps include Santa Maria and Orchid at 54, the same in Napomo, 55 for Grover Beach, Pismo Beach, Arroyo Grande's at 57, as is Avila Beach, Los Osos, Morro Bay, and 60 or 56 in Cayucas, 62 for Santa Margarita, then 61s for everybody else in the North County, Templeton, Atascadero, and Paso, 62 as well here in Slow this hour.
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0: 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KVEC.
1: Well, it is that time again to find out what's going on at Echo. We've got Stephanie Potter in today. Stephanie is the development manager at Echo. How are you?
2: I'm doing good. I'm glad to be here again.
1: We get you 2 days this week. I think that's pretty cool.
2: Mm-hmm.
1: Now, there's a special event that is coming up this weekend, and you're here to tell us about it, and you brought another special guest in.
2: Yes, it's going to be a summer concert series at Four Lanterns, and we have Jackie here, who is the owner.
1: Okay, now you just said Jackie, so I get the pleasure of saying Jackie. Jackie Gleason. Now, did Stephanie, did that ring a bell for you, or is that before your time?
2: It was before my time,
1: I think. Okay, sorry. I grew up with Pow, Alice, One of These Days, Right to the Moon.
3: That's
1: right. How are you, Jackie?
3: Good, very good.
1: So you and your husband, Steve, own Four Lanterns Winery.
3: We do.
1: And you have an event coming up to benefit Echo. Let's talk about the event first.
3: So it's a summer-long Sunday night concert series. And our first one is Memorial Day weekend, so coming up this Sunday.
1: Okay.
3: We take a little break for June and then start up again in July. And every concert, a certain amount of the proceeds, we donate back to Echo.
1: Okay. So. And you've got a good one. Club DV8 is has just been, people have been talking about them. They are a party band.
3: Yeah, they are great, great dance band.
1: So this is that kind of the vibe of the whole day? Because I know you've also got the Pat Pearson Project coming up and Garden Party and some. Is it a dance party? Is it more of a party, or is it not as much of a sit back and listen to a guitar player?
3: You know, it's both. It's both. The audience, we have a good crowd of people that like to dance, but it's very social. You know, Paso is a very social community. We have a food truck every week. Chaco's Mexican Grill, so he makes great food. But people socialize. It's like the end of their weekend. It's a very good local crowd. And anytime we get people from out of town, they are just in awe of what a cool place it is to live in Paso and have this kind of opportunity on a Sunday night.
1: Now, you know? I have to back you up a little bit. Did you say Chaco's?
3: Chaco's, yeah.
1: So does he make Chaco tacos?
3: He makes the best fish tacos. He makes all kinds of stuff, but Mexican food.
1: Yeah. This is kind of like Jackie Gleason, because I grew up with Chaco tacos, which they don't make anymore, but they were chocolate ice cream tacos. Do you remember those?
2: No, I remember those.
1: Oh, yeah, Chaco tacos. It was an ice cream taco. It had like a waffle cone taco shell. Mm-hmm. I'm digressing all over the place here. So where is Four Lanterns? You're talking about Paso a couple of times.
3: Yep, we're on 46 West, right across the street from Niners, about 3.1 miles down off the 101.
1: Got it.
3: Down on the left-hand side.
1: On the left-hand side, okay. Yeah. So what at Four Lanterns, what do you specialize in?
3: We make Rhone varietals, Bordeaux varietals, Spanish varietals, both whites and reds.
1: Okay.
3: We're all, 100% estate. We've got two different properties. We've got the winery property, and then where we live at home, we grow some grapes there, too.
1: I am a wine idiot, okay? So when you say 100% estate, what does that mean?
3: That means the grapes come from one of our two properties.
1: Oh, okay. So it's not where you're bringing somebody else's grapes in to make your wine.
3: We did use a little bit of Grenache from an employee of ours, but at this point in time, we're 100% estate.
1: Is it good wine?
3: Yes, it's very good wine.
1: I've known most people will be very honest about that you've got some good wine.
3: Yeah.
1: How long has Four Lanterns been in business?
3: We purchased the property in 2013 and opened in 2014.
1: Okay, and tell me about tasting room there, I'm sure?
3: Yep, tasting room. We have an old historic barn where we serve out of there. But since COVID, we've been outside. So we have a beautiful lawn area behind the tasting barn. We're surrounded by trees, so there's lots of shade. We have a big patio. And, COVID really changed our service plan. And I love being outside all the time. And everybody really appreciates it. We bought fire pits, so all year long people can be outside tasting.
1: And I'm assuming that if you're outside, pet friendly?
3: Oh, yeah. Yep. Yep.
1: Okay. Tell me more about what made you decide to get involved with Echo. At some point, were you touched by what they do in their work?
3: Yep. So we volunteered to serve meals at Echo back when it was just the small structure across from ABC Church.
1: Right.
3: And, kept tabs with them. And then last year we got reintroduced and started sponsoring them or working with them for our pickup party, our wine club manager, everybody donated a pair of socks. And then we donated a percentage of our proceeds from the wine, from the concert series. And we decided to do it again. So we're our sole sponsor.
1: Oh, nice.
3: I mean, we're

0: We're the sole charity. They are the sole charity.
1: The sole charity that, or the sole nonprofit that that helps out. So tell me about what ECHO is going to do with these funds. Is this all going to the Hope for Home campaign?
2: It is, yeah. So all of the funds that are raised from this will go back to the Building Hope and Home campaign, which is our family wing right now that we're building in Atascadero. It's going to add 30 additional beds for families with children. It's going to add resource center, children's creativity center. There's going to be laundry service. There's going to be bathtubs for kiddos, which might seem like a small thing, but right now we just have showers in Atascadero for families. And when you have a toddler and you've had a baby, you really know how special and how bonding that time can be when you're just having that bath time with your kiddo. So that's a very special touch that we get to add with the family wing. We will get to do the ribbon cutting this fall. So we're so excited. We've already raised 70% of the funds, but we still need to raise 30% more to get us fully funded. And so this concert series is going to do a huge help in that. And really anybody that's going to be attending, you're going to be supporting this great cause. So thank you guys so much.
1: Now, we've talked a lot with some major donors that have come in, you know, over the last months and, you know, who are donating to help this part of the wing or this part of the wing and something they're doing. This is a chance for almost everybody to be able to come out, have a good time, have a glass of wine, and enjoy some live music and help ECHO out at the same time, isn't it?
2: Yes. It's a great opportunity to help a local winery and all local bands, a local restaurant that comes and does the tacos. And it's really such a beautiful place. When she talks about, if you go onto Four Lanterns, onto their website, it is such a lush and beautiful place that you get to just enjoy. And it's family friendly, so you can bring the kids. As a mother of four kiddos, that's very important. And so being able to go out and just enjoy these summer concert series with the community, and also know that part of those proceeds are going back to Building Hope and Home, is just so incredible. Thank you for putting this on.
0: Our pleasure.
1: Well, it's got to feel pretty good. I want to talk a little bit about your schedule, because I know Club DV8 is coming up this Sunday, May 24th. Run me through who you've got coming up the rest of the summertime, because it looks like a really nice lineup.
0: Oh, you got me without reading glasses. I got it. I can do it.
1: Okay.
0: Yeah. So on right at the end of 4th of July weekend, we've got the Mojo Combo.
1: Okay.
0: Then the Way Out West Band is the following weekend.
1: Nice.
0: The Pat Pearson Project, John Ranger. John Ranger's a super talented guy from Garden Party. Great dance music there. Hillary Watson.
1: Okay.
0: Sammy Roussy in the Groove. So Sammy's a guy, he lives down here, he's a Frenchman. So talented, amazing, great singer. The Rivals, Emily Smith, and then we finish up with Rosewood and Honey on Labor Day weekend.
1: Nice. Yeah. So this is all summer long then?
0: Yes.
1: And it's the whole series that's helping ECHO out, correct?
0: Yes, absolutely. Yep.
1: Okay. Again, the dates and times, so it's a Sunday night?
0: Yep. 5 to 7:30.
1: Okay.
0: Yep.
1: Sounds like a great time to come out and just kind of hang out and get ready to start your week with a little relaxation.
0: Yeah. And tickets are $10. They're free for our wine club members. So if you want to get in free, join the wine club.
1: Okay. And the wine club's a good thing to do.
0: It is a great thing.
1: So what?
3: Excuse me, that happened last time too. I'm going to edit that part out.
1: Right. Tell me about your wine club. What does it take to be a part of it? I still, as I said, I'm a newbie to the wine industry. So I have friends that belong to two or three different wine clubs. And so a wine club works, you buy a membership, but then what happens?
0: Yeah, so when you join, you commit to either being a four bottle, six bottle, or case club wine club member. Four bottle means that you promise that you will buy four bottles of wine twice a year. So we do spring and fall. Six bottles the same, and then the case club would be 12 bottles twice a year, and you get a certain percentage discount based on what club level you are. We do pickup parties in the spring and fall. We just had a great pickup party in the spring, and it was raining, but we had it under our crush pad. It was so much fun. We had a great time.
1: I've done a couple of pickup parties over the years, and enjoy working at those. So they're a lot of fun.
0: They're fun.
1: So the benefits of being a member then come with a little discount.
0: Yep.
1: Are there special wines that is a membership as a club member that you get that you may not have for sale on the shelves at some point?
0: Yep, they get new releases, and they, you know, especially if we have short, smaller vintages, they're going to get priority for those. We also have a vacation rental property, and they get a discount on that. So for our members who live elsewhere, they can come and stay on our property at our vacation rental, which has a

0: pool in the backyard.
1: Nice.
0: It sleeps 6 to 8 people, either 2 families or 3 couples, really easily. It's a great property.
2: Nope. And that, that pool in Paso, you know, that's really nice in the summertime.
1: It is really, really nice. I just forgot where I was. Oh, I know you've got on Sunday nights, you've got the food truck. Is there food there as well on other nights or other occasions?
0: No, but people are able to bring their own food. We're fine with that.
1: Okay, so you may find people bringing a picnic out. And
0: absolutely.
1: Is there? Yeah. Let me ask, because we were just talking this morning on the air about bologna sandwiches. Is there a vintage that would go well with a bologna sandwich?
0: I'd probably do either the Viognier or the Grenache.
1: Okay, I was just going to think something a little light and maybe cool.
0: Yeah.
1: Along with a bologna sandwich would be pretty good. All right. If people want more information about Four Lanterns, how do they find out about you?
0: Through our website, so fourlanternswinery.com. We also have a Facebook page and an Instagram page, and keep up to date with everything that's going on through those two social media sites.
1: Okay, and is there anything I haven't asked you about Four Lanterns that you wish I would?
0: We're starting to do a happy hour in June.
1: Okay.
0: So we're open a little bit later, and we've got a performer, Greg Howitt's going to be playing for that.
1: Oh, nice.
0: And then we do live music every Saturday, too, 1 to 4. It's complimentary. It's just local musicians, same thing. Usually single performers, but every once in a while we'll do a duo. There's amazing music here in the Central Coast.
1: It is phenomenal.
0: I run out of spaces to have people perform. I just love it.
1: That's good. That's really good. Well, we appreciate your supporting Echo and appreciate your coming in to talk about it today.
0: Yeah.
1: All right. So for Echo, let's talk a little bit about people that might be listening right now that want to be a part of the new building, want to be a part of the fact. And we didn't mention this time. Last time you were in, we talked a little bit about there being, you know, with the family wing, it's important because you've got 30 to 40 kids that stay at Echo every night who are housing challenged right now, correct?
2: Yes. We have, on average, 40 kids at both of our shelters that are staying there in our 90-day program.
1: That just amazes me.
2: Mm-hmm.
1: That there's that many kids that are out there. And so this is really going to help them out and help the family stay together, isn't it?
2: It is. And it's going to have those individual rooms for every family unit. So in Atascadero right now, it is a shared space. And so this will just allow them to have more comfort and the ability to thrive just that much more, to really be able to be comfortable and have their own room that's not shared with another family, that they're able to close the door, nap times, all of those things are just going to be so much easier to arrange with that. And we're just really looking forward to that ribbon cutting.
1: Now, is that something that a family, when it comes in, so a family who's going to be part of the family wing, is it going to be a 90-day program like it is with everybody else who comes through Echo?
2: Yes, definitely. We've seen such success in the 90-day program. When somebody is staying night by night, they really stay in this fight or flight mode where they can really, you're only thinking about the next 24 hours. Where am I going to sleep tonight? Am I going to be safe tonight? And so with this 90-day program, they're able to stay for a full 3 months. And we've really seen that success and that mind shift of people getting comfortable and being able to now think, okay, what do I do tomorrow? What do I do next week? Next month, next year, they're actually able to come out of that and start to plan and start to get those foundational paperwork back together, get applications together, get interviews. All of those things just start to get a little bit easier when you're not just trying to survive.
1: Plus, they know belongings are safe in the meantime. You know, it's not like, okay, who's at the encampment going through my stuff while I'm out looking for a job and trying to get the kids taken care of. Mm-hmm. It makes just a huge difference. The work you do is so good. If people want to find out more about becoming a part of Echo, where did they go?
2: Go to echoshelter.org. We have a Building Hope and Home tab there, and you can find out about the campaign. We also have an event coming up on June 5th. It's called Vines That Echo. We only have about 10 tickets left for that. It's going to be at Copia Vineyard. It is something that will be led by our winemakers, a couple different wineries, and we have auction items. We have Chef Rachel, who's going to be making the menu. Yeah. It's going to be an incredible event. If you guys want to check that out, go on to echoshelter.org. We have tickets available.
1: Stephanie Potter is the development manager at Echo. That's El Camino Homeless Organization. Jackie Gleason in. She and her husband, Steve, the owners of Four Lanterns Winery. Jackie, it was nice to meet you. Thank you very much for coming in.
0: Thank you for having me.
1: You bet. Again, the concert series kicks off this coming Sunday. I've got to rephrase that. Sorry. The concerts kick off Sunday, May 24th. We'd love to see you out there that evening for it. And it's going to be a great time. And ladies, we'll talk to you again soon, okay? having trouble buying vowels.

Polls today. You know what? It is 8:28 here on First Look, and I've been rephrasing things all day long. Our poll of the day is up. Now, the poll from yesterday, we want to find out what your favorite professional sport was. Gave you six to choose from. Football led the way with 44%. Baseball, number two at 20%. Basketball, number three, was 6.9%. Actually, basketball and hockey tied for number three, followed by golf and soccer and NASCAR. Not necessarily in that order. So, but football, overwhelmingly the number one favorite. That was from yesterday's poll. Today's poll, tonight is Stephen Colbert's final show. Who is your favorite late night talk show host? We just gave you the currents. We don't want to, you know, go into the, you know, the Johnny Carsons and David Lettermans, anybody who's off the air. So I've got a choice of Jimmy Fallon, Jimmy Kimmel, Stephen Colbert, Seth Meyers, John Oliver, or Greg Gutfeld. Those are the highest rated right now, and the ones that they showed for late night talk show hosts. So who is your favorite late night talk host of the current crop that's out there? You can find out more at 920kvc.com or on the KVEC app. We'll tell you about the results tomorrow. And again, tonight is going to be Stephen Colbert's final show on the air. And that's going to wrap up this segment here on First Look. We've got Amy and Allie dropping by from downtown Slow in just a little bit. And we've got more to throw your way as well. In fact, Tim Daly, remember the show Wings? He's got some things going on. He's going to be joining us here to tell us a little bit more about. This is News Talk 920 and FM 96.5 KVEC.

0: ABC News, I'm Sherry Preston. Hurricane forecasters with the National Weather Service have just released their outlook for the upcoming Atlantic hurricane season. NOAA is predicting below average tropical activity for 2026, driven by El Nino, which is forecast to emerge soon. The Democratic National Committee has released a long-awaited report on the party's losses in the 2024 election. It points to voter registration shifts and a persistent inability to listen to all voters. The report comes as some party officials are increasingly concerned about the health of their party. On Capitol Hill today, Democrats are speaking out about the Trump administration's latest budget proposals.
1: The Republican agenda is one big broken promise.
0: Minority Leader Chuck Schumer, Democrats angry about the tens of billions more set aside for ICE. Acting Attorney General Todd Blanche headed to Capitol Hill today as a growing number of Republicans say they're concerned about that so-called anti-weaponization fund. This is ABC News.
2: On May 21st, 1776, General George Washington departed New York City for Philadelphia, leaving Major General Israel Putnam in command of American defenses. Washington stopped overnight in Perth Amboy, the strategically important port city and former capital of East Jersey. New Jersey was originally two proprietary colonies that in 1702 were united. Though many residents supported English rule, Washington recognized the town's military value in controlling movement between New York and Philadelphia. When British General William Howe withdrew there in 1777, Washington repositioned his forces, helping spark the Battle of Short Hills.
3: And that's the way it was 250 years ago today. 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
2: Now, once again, good morning and welcome to First Look. It is 8:34. Thursday morning, May 21st. Hope your day is going well. We've got one more segment left to go here. We're going to check in with the ladies from Downtown Slope coming up in just a little bit after our final look at sports.
3: Good morning with your Central Coast headlines. I'm Ben Hayes. Parking restrictions along Turie Road and Los Osos were approved by the San Luis Obispo County Board of Supervisors this week. KSBY reports officials say that camping overnight is already prohibited, and they're adding signage to educate the public. The new restrictions now give law enforcement the ability to issue citations. Signs will be placed along Turie Road near the South Bay Boulevard and Los Osos Valley Road intersections. The California DOJ DOJ's office may need more funding for lawsuits against the Trump administration as the state budget is finalized. Attorney General Rob Bonta, who didn't give a dollar amount, spoke as he announced California's 68th lawsuit against the Trump administration.
4: And we want to make sure that we can meet the moment, respond to all of the unlawful actions by the Trump administration. And so we might need to ask for a little more, or we might be okay.
3: Bonta says California will need additional funds to bolster antitrust and anti-monopoly enforcement. Reporter Daniel Martindale says the Los Angeles Board of Education is getting its first look at a draft plan to limit screen time for students.
5: The plan includes a total ban on computers and all other digital screens until second grade. It would kick in this fall at the start of the 2026-2027 school year. Older students would see daily screen time limits gradually phased in by age. The policy would also ban the recreational use of screens, block non-educational sites from campuses, and restrict device usage during breaks. The LAUSD is still looking to develop a way to monitor how much technology students are using. I'm Daniel Martindale.
3: Habitat for Humanity San Luis Obispo County announced it received a $20,000 grant from Columbia Bank to support the organization's home preservation program. The organization says it serves homeowners who are unable to complete critical repairs independently because of financial limitations. With your Central Coast headlines, I'm Ben Hayes.
2: All right, Ben, thank you very much, and good morning. It is 8:36 here on First Look.
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2: Hey, when it comes time for traffic, CHP Officer Rich Souza is standing by this morning. Good morning, Rich. How's it looking out there?
6: We have a stalled vehicle that was reported near Shell Beach, southbound Highway 101, just north of Spyglass. The vehicle was in the center divider with the hazard lights on, but I think a tow truck already came by and took care of that vehicle, so that should be clear. Just be mindful if you're passing through the area. Southbound 101, just north of Spyglass. The rest of Highway 101 looks really good. We don't have any major issues this morning, so just want to say thank you all for being safe this morning, and that'll do it. Enjoy your Thursday.
2: All right. You betcha. Have yourself a great day, and we'll check in with you bright and early tomorrow morning, okay?
6: Thanks, Andy.
2: You bet. 8:37 here on First Look, and the weather forecast still calling for pretty nice skies. Already burned off the clouds in the South County. Been sunny in the North County. Highs today north of the grade going to be about 89 to 90 degrees. Warmer than that, some of the outlying areas. And for the South County, highs near 76 for the inland valleys. And it looks like about 71 along the beaches today. Currently, San Luis at 64. 61 all along the North County on the 101 there. And Morro Bay along on the coast at 56, Cayucas, Los Osos, Avila, Arroyo Grande, all at 58, 54s in Pismo, Grover Beach, and Napomo, and a pair of 55s for Santa Maria and Orchid.
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8: agribusinessman Carson Britz is just back from China. 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Also, Emily Francis, San Luis City Council member and former history teacher, shares a very personal story about a family member who made the big sacrifice during World War II. 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
2: 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Emily, what first got you started in ceramics?
3: I took 2 classes in high school and then went to college and really missed it. 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
2: Uh-huh.
3: And then started selling online in college and came home and started doing it full time.
2: Now, looking at your website, I'm seeing a lot of ceramic pieces that are inspired by marine life. Was that intentional?
3: I feel like I've always gravitated towards the ocean. I took art classes in high school and was always doing them with the ocean. I've always been very crafty too, so I had an earring business when I was about 8.
2: Oh.
3: And I was making jewelry, and then I did graphic design, regular art classes, and then ceramics really stuck when I took those in high school and just missed it. That was why I loved going to high school classes, because I got to do my ceramics.
2: Part of your business is also Prince Charming. Now, Prince Charming does hand prints not only for kids that you may see hanging on the wall, but adults too, right?
3: People like to celebrate like their wedding day with their husband and do like an adult print, but mostly I do little newborns, and so I usually like 3 weeks is like the top age to do it, just because they grow up so fast. And then it's just a great piece to have on your wall and as a memory of the kid.
2: And you teach classes too, right?
3: So I have wheel throwing classes. I can do classes from 2 to 10 people or even individual classes. If you have a bigger party, you take turns, but it's fun to watch.
2: A couple of different places you can get a hold of Emily and find out more about what she does. You can go to Endless Designs by Tobin.com or Prince Charming, P-R-I-N-T-S Charming by Tobin.com as well. Emily Tobin, thank you so much for taking some time to share your passion with us today.
3: Thank you.
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2: Now, once again, good morning. Let's take a look at what's going on in sports here on First Look as we, first of all, check out scores in Major League Baseball. Yesterday was a busy day, all 5 teams seeing some action. And the and I've got to find them here. The Giants got beat by the Diamondbacks 6-3. And the Dodgers snuck by the Padres 4-0. A's beat the Angels in Anaheim at 6-5. I think the only 2 teams going at it again today are going to be the Angels and the A's. They are still going to be playing in Anaheim. All 3 of the other teams have got travel days today. We'll be playing again tomorrow. Elsewhere in the wide world of sports, Aaron Rodgers has made the announcement that he is going to be retiring after this next season. This 2026 season will be his last. This means this is it, he says. Rodgers recently signed a 1-year deal. He's going back to the Pittsburgh Steelers because they hired head coach Mike McCarthy, his former coach of the Packers. They helped convince him to come back for one final season. 4-time NFL MVP is entering his 22nd NFL season and ranks among the league's all-time leaders in touchdown passes. Before Saturday night, Ronda Rousey hadn't climbed into the octagon for a sanctioned fight in nearly 10 years. She took

0: Gina Carano, who hadn't fought in 17 years, didn't seem to matter as a massive audience tuned in to watch them fight. Only lasted 17 seconds, but the fight averaged 12.4 million viewers. It peaked at 17 million, making it one of the most watched MMA broadcasts of all times. And it only lasted 17 seconds. And the NCAA has put women's flag football on fast track to become an official championship sport. Everything goes according to plan. A women's flag football tournament could debut as soon as spring of 2028. NCAA is reacting to rapid growth of the sport over the last 60 years. It is 8:44 here on First Look.
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0: It's a Thursday, and that means we get to talk about Farmers Market with the crew from Downtown Slow. Allie and Amy are in. It's the AA show today. Actually, AAA.
2: There we go.
0: Allie, Amy, and Andy.
3: I love that. We should have our own booth.
0: I think so. Hi, how are you, Ellie? Long time.
3: Long time. Good morning.
0: It's nice to see you. Amy, good to have you back in again.
2: Thank you. It's good to see you.
0: So I know that with Farmers Market tonight, we got a lot coming up. There's a special activation tonight, too, isn't there?
2: Yeah, tonight we're doing Public Works Night. So stop on by, learn what it takes to build and run our city. We have staff from the city of San Luis Obispo, neighboring cities, and adjacent public work organizations. It's going to be on Choro and Broad Street, so check out both. And a big thank you to our sponsors for our public work night, Waste Connections from SLO and Faze Bakery.
0: Okay, nice. Now, are people going to be able to come down and see some of the equipment that they use with public works and,
2: yeah,
0: you know, see the trucks and the all the different things they use in public works?
2: Absolutely. We're going to have a dump truck on site, which is one of my most exciting things I'm looking forward to. A lot of engineering things, which will be cool, so definitely check it out. Another plug for some of our farmers, we have California Bee Company tonight. Stop by California Bee Company for delicious honey made right here on the Central Coast.
0: All right, so it sounds good. So we have a lot going on. Now, how about entertainment-wise?
3: Oh, yeah. Yeah, I would just echo, the Public Works Night is such a family favorite. Like, all the kids love, like, seeing all the big machinery and stuff. So,
0: Right. Yeah,
3: family, come on out. It's going to be a good time, and the weather is amazing.
0: I probably could see some boom trucks and,
3: oh, yeah,
0: and just all kinds of different things that Public Works uses.
3: Last year, I even, like, walked away with some free plants.
0: Ooh.
3: So that was fun.
0: That's always good. You can't go wrong with plants. How about entertainment?
3: Oh,
0: who do,
3: yeah,
0: we have there?
3: Yeah, we're going to hook you up with entertainment, like always. We have Ayana at Garden Street. Super talented vocalist that brings jazz and R&B infused, different renditions from like oldie but goodies like Stevie Wonder. And then at Morrow Street up in Farmerland, we have Alex Clark. And Alex is super popular. He's a street performer and a comedian. He always draws a big crowd.
0: Nice.
3: Yeah, he's funny. He's a jokester, kind of like you.
0: Like me. I miss doing Farmers Market. I'm going to have a corner again there one of these days.
3: You will have a corner.
0: Yeah, we're going to do a little magic down at Farmers Market.
3: I would love that.
0: At some point this next season. I've been working on my, what the magician's world called, busking. You know,
3: okay.
0: and street corner stuff. And I'm
3: love
0: not,
3: that.
0: I am not far away.
3: Okay. Any new acts that you want to,
0: nope,
3: tell us about?
0: Nope. I'm not going to.
3: Oh,
0: we won't,
3: boy,
0: tell you. It's all going to be a surprise, but I think we'll have some fun.
3: Well, you heard it, folks.
0: All right.
3: It'll be a farmer's market.
0: We'll look forward to that. Now, when does Farmer's Market get underway? What do we need to know about, you know, not parking cars and all that kind of stuff?
3: I mean, 6 o'clock is when the magic happens and,
0: okay,
3: the bell rings. Lots of parking structures available for all the people. And the forecast looks pretty good.
0: Oh,
3: so
0: it's going to be absolutely gorgeous,
3: mm-hmm,
0: downtown. Lots to eat, lots to do, and special activations tonight at Farmers Market. Allie and Amy came in this morning to tell us a little bit more about it. Ladies, thank you for stopping by, and we'll see you downtown tonight.
3: Thank you, Andy.
2: Thank you.
0: You betcha. It is 8:48 here on First Look. We'll take a quick look at your entertainment report, and then we're coming back with an actor, and we're going to talk a little bit about something he's doing for the entertainment community.
4: ABC Entertainment News.
5: I still got it, Eddie. But-
4: Quinta Brunson is preparing to take on her next role. ABC Audio has confirmed that Brunson is developing and will star in a new film about Betty Boop. The film will mark the first starring role for Betty Boop in a feature film since the 1930s.
5: Can't have two number ones.
4: Talladega Nights, yeah, The Ballad of Ricky Bobby, is turning 20, and to celebrate, the film is being re-released in theaters. The NASCAR racing comedy will make its big screen return on June 28th and 30th and July 1st.
6: He's not my actual

0: Brother. Netflix has released its first trailer for Little Brother. The new comedy, led by John Cena and Eric Andre, follows a powerful real estate agent whose life is thrown into chaos when his little brother re-enters the picture. It's set to release on the streamer on June 26th.
1: You make me wanna.
0: And happy birthday to Grammy Award winner and Rock and Roll Hall of Famer Ronald Isley, who is 85 today. Chuck Sievertson, ABC News.
2: All right, thank you very much, Chuck. Elsewhere in the entertainment world, in terms of happy birthday to you, Bernie Taupin. Elton John's lyricist is 76 today. Jennifer Goodwin, she was in Once Upon a Time and Big Love, and He's Not That Into You. He's 40, or she's 48 today. And Morrissey, Sean Patrick Morrissey, a singer, man of the Smiths, is celebrating a birthday today, too, at 67. It's also Bitcoin Pizza Day today. It's Harvey Milk Day today. And International Sherlock Holmes Day. You know what? And all of those may have been yesterday's birthdays. They were. Happy birthday today. Leo Sayer is 78 today. Judge Reinhold, 69. Mr. T, what you talking about? Well, that's Willis. A pity to fool. There we go. 74 for him today. And Al Franken is 75 today. Well, Tim Daly is an actor. He has been in some series like Wings. You may recognize the name from Madam President. He was also he's now the president of the Creative Coalition. It's a premier nonprofit and nonpartisan organization for the arts and the entertainment community. And he is joining us today to talk a little more about that organization. Good morning, Tim. Welcome to the show today, and thanks for taking time to Zoom with us. I really appreciate it.
3: I'm doing great, thanks. How are you?
2: Well, I appreciate your, as I said, taking some time to Zoom with us here today. So tell us a little bit about the organization. This is an arts advocacy group, correct?
3: You know, the Creative Coalition has been around for almost 40 years. And as you said, we're an arts advocacy organization primarily, because we believe that, and there's a lot of scientific research to bear this out, that everything about someone's life is improved if they participate and are exposed to the arts. So we're a bunch of prominent people in the arts and entertainment community who are not advocating for people becoming professional artists, but we know that if they have arts in their lives, especially for children, that it will enrich pretty much everything about their lives. Anyway, we go to Washington every year, and we defend the National Endowment for the Arts, which is the premier federal program that funds arts programs in every single congressional district in the United States. And I should correct myself. They don't actually fund any programs. They give seed money, which operates like a good housekeeping stamp of approval, so that if someone is trying to start a little chamber music orchestra or a dance company, they can take that seed money and take it around to private entities to fill out their budget and create these arts organizations in their communities.
2: All right. Well, how can somebody help and be a part of it?
3: The best thing that they can do is they can act at a local level. Go to your school board meetings. Go to your local politicians and say, it is a fact that my child is three times more likely to graduate from high school if they have a curriculum in the arts. Why have you taken the arts budget out of the public schools? Put it back. Find a way to fund programs so that children can exercise their creativity, their imaginations, and stay, you know, and experience what it is that makes human beings unique, which is our ability to think up things and dream things that nobody else can. And the way to do that is to, you know, I contend that, you know, those imagination and creativity are muscles, and the gym for those muscles is the arts.
2: Right.
3: So, you know, use it or lose it.
2: Now, we hear more and more school districts that are pulling some of the arts out, whether it's drama or music or anything like that. Do you think that's a nationwide problem?
3: I'll give you an example of that. So England, a country one-fifth the size of the United States, has an arts budget of $1.4 billion. Here's the United States, this great, huge, powerful country. Our budget is $207 million. So it pales in comparison to most other developed countries who have at least a public or national understanding of the importance of arts. But that said, we continue to thrive in terms of

0: our creativity, because arts are an enormous driver of our economy here in the United States. I believe that entertainment is our third largest export. But the thing that we do well is that the National Endowment for the Arts is a national organization that gives small grants to every single congressional district in the country. So it's not about supporting the big artistic venues like Lincoln Center or something like that. They have plenty of high net worth donors that give them tons and tons of money. This is about small towns and small cities all over the United States without a grant from the National Endowment for the Arts would have no arts. They wouldn't have a theater company or a chamber orchestra or a museum. So it's vitally important.
1: Now, how did you get your start? Were you a local theater guy before you got into TV and motion pictures?
0: Yeah, I mean, I started at a regional theater in Providence, Rhode Island called Trinity Rep. And that company started in a church basement with a $5,000 NEA grant. And now it's become one of the premier regional theaters in the United States. And not only is it artistically really important, but it runs Providence, Rhode Island, because there's all this foot traffic, and not just the people who buy tickets, but the drivers, the restaurants, the hotels. It's a driver of the economy, and it's a cultural space that's really important.
1: All right. Once again, we've been talking today with Tim Daly, and Tim is not only an American actor, a producer, and a director. You probably know him as Joe Hackett from Wings, and today he is the president of the Creative Coalition. It's a premier nonprofit and nonpartisan organization of the arts and entertainment community. Tim, thank you very much for your time. I really appreciate your stopping by to talk to us today.
0: Thank you so much. I appreciate it.
1: You betcha. And it's amazing what we can do with Zoom and get a chance to talk to some of the people out there. Again, here on the Central Coast, we are very lucky when it comes to the arts. We have got some of the most incredible programs that I have seen anywhere. And as you know, growing up in the drama community, originally that's what I had decided I wanted to be. I've seen some different areas that have had good theaters, but we've got San Luis Obispo Repertory Theater, Slow Theater. We've also got the Melodrama in Oceana, which is outstanding theater. Not to mention PCPA. The Pacific Conservatory of the Performing Arts. They put on some of the best shows, not just in the nation, but in the world. We've got it all right here in our own backyard. So that's going to wrap up the show today on First Look.
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3: agribusinessman Carson Britz is just back from China. What did he see? What does he think? We'll talk. Also, Emily Francis, San Luis City Council member and former history teacher, shares a very personal story about a family member who made the big sacrifice during World War II. 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
3: From ABC News, I'm Chuck Sievertson. A measure to compel President Trump to withdraw from the war with Iran is expected to come up for a vote in the House today. Significant test of lawmakers' willingness to go along with a war the president launched over 2 months ago without congressional approval. A small but potentially crucial number of Republicans have sided with Democrats on the issue. And what's keeping oil and gasoline prices high continues. Iran's announced a new area of control of the Strait of Hormuz. But the U.S. insists it is in control. ABC's Tom Sufi Burridge.
4: Iran has the ability to threaten ships, and that is why there are hundreds of ships stuck in the Persian Gulf to the west of there and can't get out. The U.S. military blockade is a significant distance to the east, beyond the Gulf of Oman, basically where that goes into the Arabian Sea. That is where the U.S. military has multiple ships stationed and is not letting any ships which are going to or from Iranian ports or having Iranian-linked goods on them to transit through those waters. So it's a U.S. blockade on the Iranian blockade.
3: Growing concern among Republicans in Congress about the fund President Trump wants the Justice Department to set up to pay people claiming they were harmed by the government.
5: Oklahoma Senator James Lankford is one Republican questioning whether the new fund could see taxpayer money going to those who beat Capitol police officers on January 6th.
6: I don't understand why any of those folks would receive any kind of compensation.
5: Senate Democrats will aim to put Republicans on the record on the fund and on the president's ballroom project as final action nears on a bill that would fund immigration enforcement. But noting a lack of interest among Republicans in putting taxpayer money into the ballroom, senators say a billion-dollar provision for the Secret Service has been removed from the package. Stephen Portnoy, ABC News, Washington.
3: The U.S. Commission of Fine Arts has approved the design for the military victory arch President Trump wants to build in Washington, this despite opposition. Wall Street major indexes are lower. You're listening to ABC News.
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3: A mixed bag in the housing market, according to new government data.
9: Last month, construction was begun on 1.5 million new homes, compared with 1.7 million the month before. That's single-family houses, apartments, and condos. But next month might see an increase in housing starts. Construction permits issued for new homes surged nearly 6% from March to April.
3: ABC's Jim Ryan. This says mortgage rates have hit a nine-month high, with a 30-year fixed hovering around 6.68%. Hitting the road this Memorial Day weekend, ABC's Stephanie Ramos has tips to beat the traffic.
10: 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The best bet? Hit the road early in the morning or wait until later at night to avoid the heaviest congestion. Now, if you're driving long distances, experts say plan your gas stops ahead of time. Prices can vary significantly along.

0: your route. So filling up smart could actually save you some money.
1: More than 45 million Americans are expected to travel at least 50 miles. The Union for Theater Workers is planning to protest outside the Kennedy Center today to demonstrate against layoffs and the temporary closure of the center. Members of the International Alliance of Theatrical Stage Employees say that the layoffs are in violation of their contract, and they say that the jobs won't come back when the center reopens. Chuck Sievertson, ABC News.
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14: All right, let's do it. 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
15: Yeah, man.
14: Okay, what are these Iranian sources saying, David?
15: Well, they're telling Reuters that the Supreme Leader, who apparently is alive and able to communicate, I don't know, has ordered that the country's stockpile of near-weapons-grade uranium must stay inside Iran.
14: Uh-oh.
15: They're not going to give up that card.
14: Okay.
16: Here we go. Again.
14: Well, Trump was asked yesterday, like he's asked every day, about where everything stands with Iran.
17: Where does that stand today? Have you heard anything from them?
18: Right on the borderline, believe me. If we don't get the right answers, it goes very quickly. We're all ready to go. We have to get the right answers. It would have to be a complete 100% good answers. And if we do, we save a lot of time, energy, and lives.
14: Yeah. But if not, they're ready to roll. That's pretty much where it stands.
16: So when's the deadline?
15: Well, there is no deadline. Trump yesterday said 2-3 days, like the end of the week, then maybe early next week. I don't know. We'll see what happens.
14: Yeah. We'll see.
16: Okay. All right.
14: I'm guessing we're going to hit them again. I mean, it doesn't seem like they're going to come to the table with what we want to hear.
15: Well, I mean, to me, it's like step one is proof of life that the Supreme Leader is even up and conscious.
14: Yeah, no kidding. We still haven't seen him. And most importantly, we have a bet on that.
16: Yeah.
14: You and I do.
16: I know.
14: It's riding on this. So we'll see.
16: You said he was alive, right?
14: Yeah.
16: Yeah.
14: Yeah, you said no.
16: No.
14: Okay.
16: Well, are we ever really going to know? I don't know.
14: Well, I mean, if there's proof of life.
16: Some AI version of it.
14: And then that's what you're going to say, and then David is going to have to be the judge.
15: Yeah. Well, you've also got the cardboard cutout. That fooled a lot of people, right?
14: That fooled no one.
16: That was rudimentary, though. They can do better this than that, yeah.
14: Yeah. So you got that going on. You got Cuba going on. And more on that a little bit later. But, David, you say you have an unhinged rant to get to.
15: Oh, yes, for sure. So Democrat Representative Jasmine Crockett really does not want to talk about the Southern Poverty Law Center funding white supremacist organizations. There was a big hearing about that yesterday in the House of Representatives. And, man, she started going off about, in her words, savage white people.
14: What?
16: Yeah.

0: She should be mad at them then because they were funding it. That doesn't make any sense.
1: We haven't had one hearing on white supremacy. Yet when we look at things like the killing of Ahmaud Arbery, George Floyd, Breonna Taylor, the 9 worshipers who were murdered at the Mother Emanuel AME Church, the 23 people murdered in 2019 during a shooting at Walmart.
0: Hold on. Some of those that she's mentioning, I don't quite understand how it all goes together.
2: Now, Breonna Taylor murdered by a white supremacist? No. It was a tragic set of circumstances, but justified shooting.
0: Yes.
2: And not.
0: Anyway, yeah. I guess she's raging. Let her go.
1: At Walmart in El Paso, the 10 people murdered during the 2022 shooting at a grocery store in Buffalo, New York. All of these were murdered by white supremacists who are empowered by the Republican Party's racist rhetoric and policies. Some of y'all need to read up on your history books, the very same ones that the Republicans have decided that people should not hear about because you don't want real history taught in our schools because
0: Hold on a second. I completely understand this now.
2: Yeah.
0: Because, well, her future in politics is pretty much over.
3: It's over.
2: Yeah, pretty much.
0: Okay, so she's got to have a jumping off point. She's got to have a career.
2: Yeah.
0: She's dabbled in this for a while. Why not go all in?
3: Yeah,
2: sure.
0: And I don't think you need a degree for it.
3: Form your own network, the Nut Job Radio Network.
2: There you go.
3: Yeah.
0: I would guess. Or she might get more invites for, you know, different cable news outlets.
3: Oh, she'll CNN will be watching. And she'll be on The View, and she'll be every app, right?
0: Yeah, but we're not even done with the rant yet. Here we go.
1: You're afraid that it's going to hurt people's feelings to know that their ancestors were so savage that they would enslave black folk. You don't want them to understand why the 14th Amendment...
0: Did you know that, Scott?
3: This is news
0: It was
3: me.
0: Never taught in school, was
3: yeah,
0: it?
3: Yeah, the no, savage. No,
0: never.
3: I don't...
0: No, I learned nothing about...
3: Never.
0: The Civil War?
3: Nah.
0: Nothing about slave? Nothing.
3: Wasn't taught.
0: Nope. Because all of our teachers were, well, white supremacists.
3: Right.
0: Yeah, that's right. Go ahead.
1: Them to understand why the 14th Amendment mattered then and it matters today. You don't want them to understand that when they draw these racist lines and tell black folk that they shouldn't have representation in this country, that it is against the Constitution.
4: I'm the
1: you want them
4: lady.
1: To be ignorant so they can sit up here and be
4: I'm
1: your token
4: lady
1: for your mission.
0: Okay.
3: Jim Jordan is there going up.
0: All right. Yeah.
3: Bad enough.
0: Okay.
2: Settle down.
0: Thank you.
2: Let's go.
0: Speaking of bets, you still have $20 on Jasmine Crockett with David and I that she will be polling in the top three for Democrats for president by August 2027.
3: Well, the way it looks right now, I'm still fairly confident that'll happen. They got nobody. I mean, you know.
0: You want to double it?
3: No, I don't want to double it. No, I'm not that confident.
0: Okay.
3: I thought that she would do better. That's all.
0: You were kind of believing in the hype because she was getting on cable news all the time.
3: Everywhere, yeah.
0: Yeah, very much so.
3: But she is a, you'll stop and listen when Jasmine starts talking.
0: And then you tune out soon after.
3: I mean, if for no other reason, just the comedic version of it. The cartoon character she's created.
0: No kidding.
3: Because that's not how she talks.
0: No, just at specific times.
3: She talks. Yes, exactly.
0: We have teachers union news, David?
2: I do. Well, during a recent webinar... I saw this from Town Hall. Leaders from major teachers unions in Minneapolis, Chicago, and Los Angeles talked about upping the stakes here, moving away from just good old-fashioned protests and really embracing the rioting.
0: What? Protesting what? How about teaching the kids? Have you seen their test scores? They're terrible. How about getting everybody together? Like, what can we do to get these kids to learn?
3: Things would improve if they just had more money.
0: Is that what it is?
3: Yes.
0: Okay, roll it.
5: You know, no disrespect to folks sending postcards or rallies, but I do think people are getting a tiny bit burned out by some of these tactics because it's very evident that our politicians and our elected leaders are not listening to us. So how do we make them listen, right? How do we get...
0: What is the purpose of a teachers union?
2: Apparently it's, leading to violent revolution. I thought it was
0: Rich.
2: To protect the... teachers' interest to make sure that they could focus mostly on, you know, kids in the classroom. I mean, I'd say that half in jest because we all know that's not really what it is.
0: No, it's not what it is. But this is insane.
5: Right? How do we get their attention? How do we say, well, we're going to be out here putting ourselves in harm's way and you're going to be responsible for
6: doubt.
7: So it's going to mean that we've got to replicate some of the things we've seen our siblings do in other countries that are effective at challenging and defeating authoritarians, that Most of

0: And everybody wants to say, it's because Trump couldn't take a joke. That's why he's out of a job. Mm-hmm. It's one of the dumbest takes you could ever hear.
1: And yeah. Then all the networks this morning, all of them, showed the live shot of the late show theater and they had the reporter standing there, you know, woefully describing the demise of the show.
0: Yes.
1: Gosh.
0: Damn. Yeah, we'll have more on that in a bit.
1: I hope also, Byron Allen crushes him. I hope he brings that on there and just...
0: By the way,
1: smokes them.
0: Did you know that not paying women to get abortions is violence now? Not paying women to get abortions is violence.
1: I didn't know it was a moneymaker for women. Too.
0: Yeah, we'll get to that. And the five stories we're watching today coming right up.
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0: I'm Jamie Markley, the Gen Xer, the Millennial David Van Camp, the Sexy Boomer, that's Scott Robbins, and now, the five stories we're watching today. One,
1: two, three, well, the five. Mastermind behind the Feeding Our Future fraud scam in Minnesota has just been sentenced to 41 and a half years in prison. That is a long, long time. That's $250 million that they took from the government, saying that they were feeding thousands of kids during COVID, and, well, they weren't.
0: Good.
1: Yeah. Number four, speaking of that fraud, another woman that's tied to it has been charged in a daycare fraud scheme after being featured in a viral video by influencer Nick Shirley. Fahima Ege Mohammed allegedly stole $4.6 million by submitting bogus claims. She was running a fake daycare called the Future Leaders Early Learning Center.
0: Remember, well, Scott, you've been saying you wanted to see people pay for this.
2: Yeah. Well, they should pay for it. You know, and here's the thing, too. This blows my mind when I think about it. It still does. A kid, relatively speaking, with a camcorder and a phone.
3: Not a camcorder.
2: Our phone.
3: Yes.
2: Goes in and blows this whole thing wide open.
3: Yes.
1: Yeah.
2: Wide open.
0: But he's not a real journalist,
2: I'm told, by journalists. But it's insane when you think about it.
1: Yes. Remember, CNN tried to verify his claims by sitting in a hotel room and calling people involved. They said, we're a legitimate business. Oh, okay. Yes. Nothing to see here. Yeah. Number three, meanwhile, the Democrats' autopsy of the 2024 election has been put out there. The DNC chair, Ken Martin, tried to disavow it. He wanted to keep this thing under wraps. Mm-hmm. And he was right to do so because it's not embarrassing because it just misses the mark about why Kamala Harris lost and why the Democratic Party is in such shambles right now. It's because there are just numerous factual errors. The version I saw was annotated, and the person doing the annotating was clearly getting more and more annoyed as the report goes on. Like, there's one moment where the report writes, Republicans wanted Herschel Walker to win the Georgia Senate race so he could be a rubber stamp for President Trump. That race was in 2022 when Biden was president.
0: Right.
1: Dude. number two, an Air France flight from Paris to Detroit was forced to divert to Montreal due to U.S. flight restrictions linked to the Ebola outbreak. One of the passengers was from the Democratic Republic of Congo. And I've seen some commentators and, you know, medical experts saying, well, this is completely unnecessary. I don't know. That American doctor who's in Prague right now, he's got the full ET outfit going on. Like, they've got him in a giant bubble, and he's not showing symptoms. So, yeah, I don't think that this is unreasonable to say, hey, you know what? I know that Congo's a big country. We don't want you here, okay?
0: Right, yeah.
1: Number one, the two senior Iranian sources talking to Reuters today say that the Supreme Leader has ordered that the country's stockpile of near-weapons-grade uranium must stay inside Iran. They're not going to give it up.
3: Well, that means some action's coming then.
1: Yeah.
2: Well, it has to now.
3: No kidding.
0: All right. As far as not paying women to get abortions is violence, we'll have to get to that coming up in a few. I know some Star Wars fans are very excited because today is Talk Like Yoda Day. Did you know that, David?
1: No, I did not know that.
0: He used to be
2: a
0: fan.
2: He didn't talk like Yoda when he said that either.
0: Yeah. No. In Mom's Basement, Still You Live. People having fun with that.
2: Yeah.
0: Collect all the action figures. You do. Yet a girlfriend, have you not? Sad this is. That's one of the

0: It's just a quirky little
1: this
0: thing.
1: This is the Markley Van Camp and Robin show.
0: Let's create a character and he just reverses things, yes.
1: Of course.
0: Yeah, that's fun.
1: Yeah. The different ones. I'm sorry, man. There was another one. Pre-order the new lightsaber toy again, will you? Credit card maxed out. It is. All right, David, what's the biggest story of the day?
2: You know, I keep digging into this 2024 autopsy. It's amazing. It's almost 200 pages long and not one mention of Joe Biden's senility.
1: You got to be kidding.
2: Like, that's like the biggest part of the entire saga of the 2024 election cycle.
1: Yeah, of course.
0: It is.
1: And that they couldn't put Kamala out there for an interview, like a real interview. It's something. All right. Not paying women to get abortions is violence. Cannot wait to dig into that. And what's your story? Coming right up.
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5: From ABC News, Wall Street Now. Demand for the semiconductors that power artificial intelligence is only growing stronger. NVIDIA smashed Wall Street's expectations, earning just over $58 billion in the latest quarter, nearly three times the number of a year ago. That earnings report helped to pull the tech-intensive NASDAQ composite and the broader S&P higher Wednesday. The Standard & Poor's added 1%, the NASDAQ 1.5%. The Dow Jones soared 645 points to close back above 50,000. AI may be a path to a new job at one of the biggest banks in the world. J.P. Morgan Chase CEO Jamie Dimon tells Bloomberg the bank will likely be hiring more AI specialists and fewer traditional bankers in the future. On the cusp of Memorial Day weekend, many Americans are making their escape today. Even in the face of sky-high gas prices, a record-breaking 45 million are expected to travel more than 50 miles for the holiday, over 39 million by car. Jim Ryan, ABC News.
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10: ABC News, I'm Chuck Sievertson. A measure to compel President Trump to withdraw from the war with Iran is expected to come up for a vote in the House today, a big test of lawmakers' willingness to go along with a war they didn't authorize. What's keeping oil and gasoline prices high continues. The Iranian and U.S. blockade.

0: of the Strait of Hormuz. Three oil tankers were allowed through today, though, says ABC's Tom Sufi Burridge.
1: Two of them were Chinese flag carriers, and the third was Korean. China's a key ally of Iran, of course. They were all carrying Iraqi or Kuwaiti crude oil. They're not breaching the U.S. blockade, which is only on Iranian-linked vessels.
0: Growing concern among Republicans in Congress about the fund President Trump wants to pay people for, claiming they were harmed by the government. The U.S. Commission of Fine Arts has approved the design for the Military Victory Arch President Trump wants to build in Washington, despite opposition. This is ABC News.
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4: The Markley, Van Camp, and Robbins Show. Jamie Markley, David Van Camp, Scott Robbins. All right, David, I can't wait. Not paying women to get abortions is violence.
5: Yes, apparently this is a big issue in America that we need to provide taxpayer-funded abortion leave. So you get an abortion, you got to have, you know, recovery.
4: Okay.
5: And the federal government needs to back you up on that. This is Representative Adelita Grijalva.
4: Mm-hmm. All right.
6: Forcing a worker to choose between paying her rent or losing a day pay to recover from a grueling gynecological procedure is not a choice. It's an economic violence.
4: Economic violence, Scott. Yes.
5: Yes.
4: And again, what was that?
6: To recover from a grueling gynecological procedure.
4: A grueling gynecological procedure. That's what they're calling abortion now?
5: Wait, I thought it was just sort of easy peasy, not a big deal.
4: That's what we were told.
5: Healthcare, right?
4: Yes.
7: Interesting.
4: Yes.
7: Renaming things is what they do.
4: Yeah.
7: The descriptions of things.
4: Of course.
7: Mm-hmm.
4: Wonder what they call a vasectomy. Maybe I don't want to know. Not sure. How you want to wordsmith that one?
7: Turning the bass into a soprano? I don't know.
4: Oh, boy.
7: Just, I don't know.
4: Yes. You're just going with there are no bad ideas, right?
7: I have no background in that sort of thing. No.
4: I can tell you, you do need a day or two off. I tried to come back to work early.
7: Did you?
4: Yeah. Yeah, that was one of those two. About halfway through that show, I was like, man, this was a bad, bad idea. Yeah. And then the frozen peas that I had situated, they were like melting. And then there was a big stain on the chair. Some people were very upset about it. I'm like, hey, man, I'm doing the best I can here. Yeah, anyway. Okay, other news. Well, here, this will cheer you up, Scott.
7: What's that?
4: One of your favorites is taking on a New York City liberal.
7: One of my favorites?
4: Yes.
7: Oh, yeah. Okay, all right.
5: Yeah, the House had a hearing on the left-wing dark money group known as the Southern Poverty Law Center, and how they were funding the very hate groups they claim to have been fighting. Maya Wiley, she ran for mayor in New York City. She's an activist, former MSNBC pundit, and Republican Representative Brandon Gill had a fun back and forth with her.
4: Okay. Yes. Here we go.
8: You said, quote, I'm going to take $1 billion from New York City Police Department. Do you still think that's a good idea?
9: Well, I'm here to talk about hate crimes, not my run for city. I stand by my run for mayor, and I appreciate the opportunity to try to drive dollars to public safety.
8: You have to cut the police budget and change what we mean by policing. Do you still stand by that statement as well?
9: I stand by the need to invest in community safety to ensure that we have a vibrant civil rights community that is able to participate in
8: our
9: community safe from hate and bias.
8: Investing in community safety by defunding the police.
9: I am here to say that I'm really grateful we have the Southern Poverty Law Center because it is doing work, including with law enforcement,
8: to prevent the police makes our
9: hate and bias.
4: He just stays on.
7: Man.
5: Yeah. Well, it's incredible, too, because she says that the Southern Poverty Law Center is doing a lot of work to prevent

0: hate crimes and things like that. However, according to the Southern Poverty Law Center, hate crimes are up. So they failed.
1: They have failed. Maybe that's because they're also funding them.
0: Yes.
2: Yeah,
0: which means
2: helps.
0: They've succeeded. And now I'm confused. I've gone cross-eyed.
1: Well, if you're in the business, you want to create more of it to do something about it. That's what they specialize in.
2: Yeah, and if you're a protester and you're good at it, you get that NIL money from the Southern Poverty Law Center.
1: There you go. You can make a bunch of money.
2: Right, your recruitment goes up, yes.
1: Isn't that fantastic?
2: Yeah, huh?
1: No, he just stays on message. The one part, too, I just want to hear again because it was genuine. When she says it, and it just makes him laugh. Did you catch that part?
2: No.
1: Roll it again. I think it's this part.
3: Ensure that we have a vibrant civil...
1: Yes, that's it.
2: Yeah, by defunding the police.
1: Yeah.
3: I stand by the need to invest in community safety to ensure that we have a vibrant civil...
1: Because it's laughable.
2: Community safety, yeah. Mm-hmm.
1: Yeah, that was brilliant. Love that. All right. It's that time. We do it a couple of times a day. Go around the table. May not be the biggest story out there, but it caught your attention. You want to bring it in. David, today, what's your story?
0: Well, there's a dude in Dallas-Fort Worth area named Mike Reiner. He likes taking his metal detector out and about to try to find treasure. That's what he does. Hobby. Well, the other day he was hunting at Lake Louisville when he found something unexpected. And here is part of an interview he did with a local news outlet.
1: All right.
4: I'm like, man, that thing is big. And I just start kicking it into the sand scoop, into the metal sand scoop. Looks like a top of a fence post. Every movie I've ever seen that had a pipe bomb, that's what a pipe bomb looks like.
1: What?
0: It was a pipe bomb.
1: Whoa.
0: That he found. Yeah. Now, he didn't, this is just kind of comical to me, he didn't call the cops right away, though. Instead, he picked it up and ran with it in the water.
1: Like, afraid the thing's going to go off.
0: Yeah.
2: In the water.
1: You got a timer on it or something?
4: I knew what a stupid person would have done, and run through the lake holding it up like the Olympic torch, and then, boom, I trip over a rock I don't see. And I hope... You who made this pipe bomb are watching this video. You're a stupid person.
0: Well, eventually he did wind up calling 911, and Denton police came out and disposed of the pipe bomb. They think it was left by people using explosive to fish. Apparently that's coming back. We just drop like dynamite or a little pipe bomb, and then you stun the fish or kill the fish, and
2: yeah,
0: you just scoop them up.
2: Yeah,
1: yep. Yeah, they just come right to the
2: go
1: surface.
2: With the bucket,
1: yeah.
2: Then.
1: Yeah. Yeah, there you go.
2: Yeah. That's pretty good.
1: I didn't know people were still doing that.
2: I didn't either.
1: With the detectors.
2: Yeah.
1: Yeah. All right, Scotty, what do you got for what's
2: Hollywood
1: your story?
2: Is wasting no time bringing the Iran rescue mission to life on the big screen. The United States military pulled off. And this is the thing we forget, I think, about that rescue mission that when they went into Iran after the plane went down.
1: It was something,
2: how
1: man.
2: Insane this was.
1: It's going to be a movie.
2: It is going to be a movie. The pilot was rescued fairly quickly by the elite Air Force pararescue forces. And they've tabbed Michael Bay, by the way, to produce this thing.
1: Wow.
2: And I can't wait to see it. And I'm not going to get too excited about movies. He did, Pearl Harbor, Transformers, Armageddon, The Rock. He did all those movies.
1: Yeah.
2: So I'm really looking forward to it. Apparently there's a book coming out, too, based on the book that's coming out on the rescue mission. But it was amazing. I mean, and I think I got lost in all of the, man, we're so glad these guys are giving back. They rescued him. They went and got him. The nuts and bolts that went into this thing.
1: Yes. Well, I think the other thing that gets lost is that we have a media that so desperately does not want to give the administration any win or positive story whatsoever that, yeah, they did the bare bones minimum on that story. But can you imagine if this would have happened, say, Desert Storm, if this is 1991 again, and there would have been a rescue like that, the coverage that it would have got then? It's a completely different world now.
2: It is, and I think, well, this is really something that I'm going to enjoy seeing and hearing about,
1: because
2: I don't know as much about it as I should.
1: Yeah, that is true. For my story, this was a few weeks back, apparently, during Lesbian Awareness Month, or a week.
2: When was
1: Lesbian
2: that?
1: Visibility Week.
2: Last week?
1: That was late in April, correct?
2: April. Yeah, okay.
0: It was.
1: But this one particular person on social media is very upset because of stereotypes and people just don't understand, first of all, like the history of lesbians and the different dynamics. And I think what she's getting at is people should do the work to be more understanding.

0: I have the clip if you want to make
1: it. Sure. How to understand lesbians better, yes.
0: Okay, so you're willing to do the work starting right now.
2: Well, I mean, all my life I've assumed that lesbians are invisible. And, you know, I need that week once a year to, like, open my eyes and be like, oh my gosh, that's right. They are there.
0: Here you go.
3: I'm a genderqueer femme lesbian. I use they and she pronouns, and I'm dating and in love with my partner, who is a butch gender non-confirming transmasculine lesbian who uses he and she pronouns.
0: Okay, got it so far?
2: No.
1: Transmasculine?
0: Yeah, if you want to take notes on this, David, that's really doing the work.
1: I'm really confused.
0: You don't have a pen in your hand, Scott.
2: Well, I'm going to try to write this down here.
0: I thought you were trying
1: to do
0: the work.
1: I'm trying to commit transmasculine.
3: I'm a genderqueer femme lesbian. I use they and she pronouns.
2: Genderqueer femme lesbian.
0: Yes.
2: Who uses they?
0: Yeah.
3: Use they and she pronouns. And I'm dating and in love with my partner, who is a butch gender non-confirming transmasculine lesbian.
0: Got it.
1: Now, a transmasculine
2: lesbian. Okay, so butch gender non-conforming transmasculine lesbian.
1: Is a woman trying to be a man, a masculine man?
2: I think it's a...
1: Or a man
2: basically
1: trying to be...
2: what most of us would have called a butch lesbian.
1: Okay.
0: But you just got to put some other descriptors on there because it makes it sound, I don't know, more pretentious?
1: Yeah.
2: Yeah, I guess so.
0: Okay. All right. Go on.
3: Who uses he and she pronouns. Happy Lesbian Visibility Week. We are a type of couple that has existed since the dawn of lesbians.
0: Okay. Mm-hmm. They've existed forever.
1: The dawn of lesbians.
0: Yes.
1: A movie.
2: I think that's a Steven Spielberg movie.
1: The
2: dawn of lesbians.
0: And...
3: yet, tragically, a lot of chronically online queer people who have not engaged with lesbian history...
0: Tragically.
1: I haven't engaged with much lesbian history.
0: You haven't, because you haven't done the work.
1: I don't think I have, anyway.
0: But you're trying now, and that's a good sign.
1: Okay, I'm working on
0: it. Okay, go ahead.
3: Lesbian theory, lesbians in the outside world just don't have an understanding about which lesbians, femme lesbians, stud lesbian, and those dynamics.
0: Okay,
1: well...
0: I think she said stud lesbians.
1: Stud lesbians?
2: Stud lesbians, yeah.
0: I hadn't heard that one before.
1: Hmm, that's a new one.
0: Now, is that just like a lesbian that's a good athlete?
2: Let me see.
0: You know, like, cause sometimes guys will, you know, talk about somebody that's really good at whatever sport. They're like, yeah, it's a stud.
1: Studly.
0: I don't know.
1: Yeah.
0: David's looking it up.
2: A stud is a black masculine presenting lesbian.
0: Okay.
1: Well, presenting lesbian?
2: Masculine presenting. Like
1: a masculine presenting
2: again,
1: lesbian.
2: A black lesbian who's butch is what a normal person might say.
0: Okay. All right. So I think with all this, we've done the work required at least for today so that we could avoid this tragedy in the future.
1: We have a year to bone up on this. Just
0: hello
1: to make sure.
0: I don't know if I'd use that terminology.
1: Well,
0: sir.
1: Perhaps I used the wrong terminology.
0: Yeah, I believe so.
1: Yeah.
0: Okay. Now you just took a step backwards. You did all this work, and then you just took a freaking step backwards.
1: You know what? I didn't even catch that.
0: I bet you know exactly what you did, sir.
1: Never.
2: I think maybe we need, like, a History of Lesbians special on the BBC. David Attenborough can narrate it.
0: Well, there you go.
2: Here we have.
1: Who better, right?
0: Sometimes I'm like, what do you expect out of people?
4: Now we're in the natural habitat of the genderqueer femme lesbian who uses they, she pronouns. It's a Lowe's Hardware.
0: What a world we live in, man.
1: Put all that on a business card. Wow.
0: All right, we got to get to a news update. And then there is the case of the oatmeal cream pie bandit. You don't want to miss that for Nimrod's in the news in just a few.
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3: 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I took art classes in high school and was always doing them with the ocean. I've always been very crafty too, so I had an earring business when I was about 8.
2: Oh.
3: And I was making jewelry, and then I did graphic design, regular art classes, and then ceramics really stuck when I took those in high school and just missed it. 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
2: Part of your business is also Prince Charming. 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
3: People like to celebrate like their wedding day with their husband and do like an adult print, but mostly I do little newborns, and so I usually like 3 weeks is like the top age to do it, just because they grow up so fast. And then it's just a great piece to have on your wall and as a memory of the kid.
2: And you teach classes too, right?
3: So I have wheel throwing classes. I can do classes from 2 to 10 people or even individual classes. If you have a bigger party, you take turns, but it's fun to watch.
2: A couple of different places you can get a hold of Emily and find out more about what she does. You can go to Endless Designs by Tobin.com or Prince Charming, P-R-I-N-T-S Charming by Tobin.com as well. Emily Tobin, thank you so much for taking some time to share your passion with us today.
3: Thank you.
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9: The Markley Van Camp and Robbins Show. 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You lose a bunch of weight,
10: sure,
9: especially
10: can.
9: With summer coming up. 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
2: News update, David Van Camp.
0: Well, again, 200 pages in the Democrat autopsy of the 2024 election. No deep dive on covering up the infirmity of Joe Biden.
2: Is there anything? Because I know stuff is still coming out.
0: Yeah. They do say that the White House did not sufficiently support Kamala Harris, but the annotations in this thing are the funniest part because the person who wrote this is some idiot that is now no longer working for the DNC.
2: Right.
0: And this is why Ken Martin, the head of the DNC, didn't want it to be released, because it's a bunch of like misreadings, false statements, and just sloppy work.
2: Wow. It was like they hired DEI
0: Pretty
2: to
0: much.
2: Do the report. Something like that. Wow. More on that later. We got to get to Nimrod. Here we go.
3: When the going gets tough.
4: Damn it, this is too hard.
3: The dumb get dumber.
5: All right, Dean.
3: It's Nimrod's in the News on the Martley, Van Camp, and Robbins Show.
4: I love the poorly educated.
2: All right. Nimrod's in the News. We go to Colorado. There's a local farm stand. That's nice.
1: Yeah, it is nice.
2: You get some good food, a lot of times reasonable price. You're helping people locally. Well, this wasn't cool what this woman did, and it was documented.
6: A couple weeks ago, I had a woman stop by with her very large bag and pretty much take all the treats out of the stand.
2: What?
6: She also took a bunch of jams and stuff from one of my other vendors in large amounts. Like, she filled this bag as full as she could fill it, and then also filled her arms, and then just said thanks to the camera and peaced out. I had just put out all the oatmeal cream pies that you guys voted on, and she took all of them. I think I had 5 left after that I ended up putting out, so I think like 5 other people got oatmeal cream pies, but she took the rest.
2: This is the oatmeal cream pie bandit. I mean, this is like the most popular one. They make a bunch of them for everyone to enjoy.
1: Mm-hmm.
2: And this woman comes, and by the way, there was clearly on camera, she looks at the camera knowing that she's going to get caught, you would think, and says thanks before walking away without paying.
1: Well, she's polite when she steals,
2: I guess.
1: Yeah.
2: So this is the thing. Here's the great part of the story. A couple weeks later, the bandit comes back.
0: Man, returning to the scene of the crime?
2: Yes.
1: It was so good.
2: Have you ever had a good oatmeal cream pie?
1: No, I have, and they're very good.
2: Oh, buddy.
1: They're the best.
2: It's hard to have just one.
1: I know.
2: So yeah, they came back. The owner confronted her, said, I have a tab for you from a couple weeks ago. She asked, well, how do you want me to pay? Woman patted down her pocket and said, you know what? I got to go back to my car. I got to get my phone. So she dropped her shopping bag. Owner filmed her so she could get her license plate. Passed that on to the police. Well, a couple of those police officers may well have been there and didn't get any oatmeal cream pies.
1: No, they didn't.
2: So they were bent. So the police say that she has been charged accordingly.
1: With oatmeal cream pie theft?
2: Yes. Mm. Well, and all the other stuff. Too. I mean, the jams.
1: Right.
2: All different things. Yes. The tale of the oatmeal cream pie bandit.
1: Wow.
2: That's Nimrod's in the News.
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2: All right. Warmer weather's finally here, which means cookouts, ball games, maybe a little time on the water. Basically, all the good stuff. Well, let's be honest, it also means heavier food, more sweets, and yeah, maybe a couple extra drinks sneaking in there too. And all of that, it can take a toll on your liver whether you realize it or not.
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3: From ABC News, I'm Chuck Sievertson. President Trump getting blowback on the fund he wants the Justice Department to set up to pay people claiming they were harmed by the government. ABC News Chief White House Correspondent Mary Bruce.
4: A growing number of Republicans outraged.
5: I don't support it. I think it's a... can't do that.
6: If someone is damaged by the federal government right now, there is already a process in place to be able to get restitution for that.
7: Sends the signal, hey, go breach the Capitol, destroy the building, assault police officers, you may even get compensated for someday. That's absurd.
4: Roughly 600 people were charged with obstruction or assaulting police officers in connection with January 6th. At least 170 pleaded guilty, and dozens others were found guilty by jury.
3: Inside the Oval Office today, the president was asked about fellow Republicans in the Senate who are not in favor of the fund.
8: Are you losing control of the Senate, Senate Republicans?
9: I don't know. I really don't know. I can tell you, I only do what's right.
3: A measure to force President Trump to end the Iran war is expected to come up for a vote in the House today. Big test of lawmakers' willingness to go along with a war they didn't authorize. What's keeping oil and gasoline prices high continues the Iranian and U.S. blockades of the Strait of Hormuz. Ukrainian drones smashed into another Russian refinery overnight, starting a big fire, says Ukrainian President Zelensky. The number of people applying for state jobless benefits was little changed in the week just ended, says ABC's Jim Ryan.
10: The Labor Department's weekly report on unemployment filings found 209,000 people submitting their initial applications in the week leading up to May 16th. That's 3,000 fewer than the week before. All told, about 7.4 million Americans are collecting unemployment.
3: The U.S. Commission of Fine Arts has approved the design for the Military Victory Arch President Trump wants to build in Washington, despite opposition. Approval was assured because Trump fired all the old commissioners and hired new ones. On Wall Street, the major indexes are lower today. 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
3: Federal weather experts announcing Atlantic hurricane season predictions. Below average activity is expected, says Dr. Neil Jacobs.
13: 8 to 14 named storms with winds at or above 39 miles an hour. Of these, 3 to 6 hurricanes with winds at or above 74 miles an hour. And 1 to 3 major hurricanes, that's your category 3 to 5, with winds at or above 111 miles an hour.
3: Dr. Jacobs is Undersecretary of Commerce for Oceans and Atmosphere. A new weight loss drug, Retatrutide, is being touted for its ability to increase the amount lost. Not available yet, says ABC News chief medical correspondent Dr. Tara Narula.
14: It's being studied for a lot of different indications, not just obesity and diabetes, but also cardiovascular disease.

0: renal disease, liver disease, osteoarthritis, lower back pain. Still experimental, still undergoing trials. They expect that they will put it in front of the FDA for approval in 2027 or 2028. But important to note, if you do see this drug being advertised now, it is not the real drug.
1: The U.S. Surgeon General is reissuing an advisory, says ABC's Sophie Flay.
2: So the report recommends children younger than 18 months, no screen time. Under 6, less than 1 hour per day. And kids ages 6 to 18, 2 hours per day. The main message from this report, live real life, both at home and at school. Experts say parents should lead by example, creating regularly scheduled time without the screens.
1: Chuck Sievertson, ABC News.
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5: 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Tom Madden will be stopping by to talk about the Best of the West Antique Equipment Show. And we've got Allie and Amy coming in from Downtown Slow to talk a little bit about tomorrow night's Farmer's Market. 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
16: The Markley, Van Camp, and Robbins Show. Jamie Markley, David Van Camp, Scott Robbins. Ooh. Thank you for being here. Can't say we don't have fun.
17: Oh,
16: okay,
17: we do.
16: Gotta get serious now.
17: Okay, serious face.
16: There we go. Okay. Yeah, there was a problem with some email. We got it figured out.
17: This is the most entertaining 10 minutes of my day. I just wish I could have brought you all in on it.
16: Yeah, Scott was having some trouble. We got it fixed, and there you go.
17: It's
16: pretty easy. Uh-huh. It was broke again. We got her fixed.
18: Yeah. It's only Scott's Gmail that breaks.
16: Okay. That is true. Yes.
17: I'm cursed.
16: Okay. So Hakeem Jeffries, he's a big leader with the Democrats in the House. When he speaks, man, like 5 people listen.
18: Well, that's true, yeah. He has joined the NAACP in calling for a boycott of universities in states where lawmakers have redrawn illegal congressional districts. And the Supreme Court said that these districts are illegal, we got to get rid of them, so we're doing that.
16: Okay. And so then this is the big deal to just cry and whine about it.
18: Yeah.
16: And boycott. Okay.
19: This is an unprecedented moment featuring an unprecedented attack on black political representation.
16: Oh,
19: and therefore, it requires an unprecedented response.
20: That's right.
16: We were cheating, see? We had been cheating for years. Decades we had been cheating and getting away with it. And someone then called us out on it.
18: Yep.
16: And we don't like that at all.
19: We are here standing in solidarity with the NAACP and its call for athletes to boycott institutions within the SEC that belong to states that have unleashed these Jim Crow-like racially oppressive tactics, which is unacceptable, unconscionable, and un-American.
16: How is it like Jim Crow, Hakeem?
18: They just say it. It's messaging.
17: Right.
18: That's all.
17: No, he's right.
16: Yes,
17: he's absolutely right.

0: Because they can't explain it because there's no explanation.
1: No.
0: It doesn't make any sense.
1: Of course not.
0: And besides that, how about all the black athletes who have an opportunity to go to these schools in the SEC?
1: Yes.
0: And either further their education or further their professional career.
1: Yes.
0: Based on going to one of those schools, which, by the way, have a lot of big-time college programs involved.
1: Of course.
0: In the SEC.
1: Yes.
0: So we're going to deny them that opportunity so you can pitch a fit.
1: The NIL money in the SEC.
0: Well,
1: are you kidding
0: me? Of course,
1: me?
0: And perhaps professionally.
1: Oh, yeah.
0: There's a lot of guys in the SEC who go on to play pro sports. Yes.
1: But a lot of those guys also don't. But
0: right.
1: This is a chance for them to make serious money.
2: Yeah.
1: And you're saying, no, don't do that.
0: Yeah, don't do it based on spite.
2: Yes.
1: Yes.
0: Well, that's a great plan, jackass. Think that one through?
1: No, I don't think so. I can't wait to see how this goes. And then what, are they just going to shame every athlete that says, I'm going to Bama or wherever?
0: That's just it.
2: I'd like to see Hakeem Jeffries go up to some of these dudes.
1: Oh, yeah.
2: Play at Bama and be like, you know, you're really being a traitor to your race. What? What did you just say to me?
1: Right. All of a sudden, big tough guy Hakeem is not going to be so tough.
2: Yeah.
0: Well, I hope these guys don't take a, you know, online beating for it.
2: Oh, they, well, there's going to be the nuts, but.
0: Yeah.
2: I mean, they don't care. A lot of these guys, a lot of the athletes don't even know that this call has gone out there, I would be willing to bet.
0: I think it's too one of those things like after week one, nobody cares anymore.
1: Probably.
0: Leading up to a lot of stomping and hissy fitting and that sort of thing.
1: Yeah. Don't disagree.
0: I can't believe they're calling for that, though. That's incredible.
1: Yeah. Meanwhile, L.A., mayor's race, getting more interesting every day.
2: Oh, yeah.
1: And Karen Bass is saying what?
2: Well, she was asked by Politico if she supports the idea of letting non-citizens vote in elections.
1: Oh, I bet she does. I haven't even heard this answer yet. Have you, Scott?
0: No.
1: Okay. Roll it.
3: With Donald Trump in the White House, is this the right time for Los Angeles to go down this path?
4: Well, I think we need to explore it. Now, I've not seen exactly what he's calling for. I have a little familiarity of what happens in other cities. And, for example, some cities will allow people to vote in, like, city council and school board elections because they pay local taxes, but they are not necessarily undocumented. They might be here completely legally, but have not finished the citizenship process. So we'll wait and see.
1: Yeah. In other words, if it helps me politically, then I'm all for it.
2: Yeah. No, I mean, no, if you're not a citizen, and I don't care if it's illegal or even legal, you don't get to vote. The same reason why a lot of homeowners associations, they don't let people who are renting homes in the neighborhood have a say at the board meetings. Because you can walk on your lease, and yes, there are some legal and civil ramifications for that, but it's way different than if you walk on a mortgage.
1: Yeah, that's true.
0: Yeah, true.
1: I hadn't even thought of that. But again, man, what are the country you go to where you think you can just start voting when you're not a citizen?
2: Right.
0: None.
1: You already know that's out.
0: Yeah.
1: That's out of play. It's not going to happen. Yeah. Oh, but it's different here. It's just slimy, man. Just shouldn't be surprised. And then you said that Dr. Oz was trolling The View?
2: Oh, yeah. The cows on The View, you know, the other day. They were talking about Mark Cuban teaming up with President Trump with Trump RX, a site that connects people with cheaper prescription drug prices online.
1: Yeah.
2: The cows on The View freaked out about it, and Dr. Oz decided to have a little bit of fun with it. He videoed himself watching the clip and then gave his reaction.
1: Okay. Roll it.
5: Mark Cuban. I've always liked him, but this is a mistake. And once Trump puts his name on prescriptions, we're all going to die, okay?
6: Unfortunately, we still have no medications for Trump derangement syndrome on TrumpRx.gov, but we're working on it.
1: That's pretty good.
0: Well,
1: man.
0: The token conservative on the View, I can't even think of her name now.
2: Alyssa Farah Griffin.
0: Thank you. Yeah, she at least chimed in and went, "Well, wait a minute. What are we talking about here? If I get lower drug prices, that's a good thing.
1: Exactly.
0: I don't care whose name's on it.
1: No kidding.
0: Of course, they can't have that." Well, he's the one that's going to make all the money off of it.
1: Mark Cuban
0: and Trump.
1: Okay. Is it a problem, though, if people are still getting it cheaper?
0: Right.
1: Somebody's going to make money.
0: It's not like Cuban's.
1: Usually somebody with the best idea or the resources to put that idea in motion. That's the way it works.
0: It's not like Cuban is running around in a lab making his own.
1: Well, no.
0: No, I mean, this is so stupid. I mean, again, it's one of those things. I get it for cheaper, sometimes significantly cheaper prices by using this that Cuban backs, by the way. Because one thing I can say about Mark Cuban that's good is,

0: he's always been really focused on the health care of the country.
1: Yes.
0: Always has been. And so he looks at this as an opportunity, teams up with Trump. They freak out.
1: Mm-hmm.
0: But the average American who's going to pay less at the drugstore is pleased by this. They like it.
1: As a question, I don't even know if anyone will come to mind, but David, Scott, think about the richest person you can't stand.
2: Yeah.
1: Like you just really don't like them.
2: Yeah.
1: Okay. Somebody come to mind?
2: Tom Steyer.
1: Okay.
0: Yeah, I don't like Tom Steyer either.
1: All right, so Tom Steyer.
0: Yeah, we'll use him.
1: Let's say Tom Steyer makes some sort of deal with all of the gas companies and worldwide. He figure out a way right now for you to get $2 cheaper a gallon. He's going to make a boatload of money off this.
0: I don't care. Somebody is, right?
2: Yeah.
0: Somebody's going to make money. That's why we have business and research and all these other things, right?
1: Would you say, no, I want to pay
0: exactly.
1: full price for the gas.
0: Right.
1: I don't want that guy to get it. Would you
0: right.
1: say that?
2: No.
1: That's the insanity
0: of it.
1: For the
0: same thing. Yeah.
1: Yes.
0: It's not the knockoff Temu gas, you know. I mean,
1: right, exactly.
0: It's the same thing. It just makes no sense to me how they're so incensed and pissed.
1: Yes.
0: That Trump came up with something that, you know, with Mark Cuban and help of other people, I'm sure.
1: Yes.
0: But yeah, he put his name on it. I don't care. I mean, I have 3 prescriptions a day that I take.
1: Yeah.
0: And fortunately, I have insurance. We have insurance. You
1: yes.
0: know, that's it's a good thing.
1: Yes.
0: That helps. And good RX helps.
1: Yeah.
0: There's so
1: when
0: many
1: the insurance
0: things,
1: doesn't, good RX is
0: yeah,
1: there.
0: Good RX yeah. is right there. Yeah.
1: Yeah.
0: And it's a good thing. But, you know, you still come out of pocket with you know, significant amount of money.
1: Yeah.
0: So if I can get it for less and Trump's name is on my RX, I'm fine.
1: Yes. Well, there you go. Colbert, we hit that earlier talking about his last show. And
0: well, Bruce Springsteen's going to be on there.
1: Well, that was last night, wasn't it?
0: Was that last night? Or
1: I don't know.
2: That was,
1: taped
2: that was
1: it.
2: Last
0: okay.
2: night.
0: Okay, I guess that was last night. Yeah, he did the speech the 10 minutes before he sang a song.
1: Oh, yeah.
3: The streets of Minneapolis.
4: We're in dark times in this country right now.
1: Well, he's saying it was all because, you know, it wasn't because the show was failing.
0: Right.
1: It's because Trump can't take a joke.
4: Can't take a joke.
1: And they wanted this deal to go through.
4: People are suffering.
1: Blah, blah, blah. It was losing $40 million a year.
2: Yeah.
1: That's not a great business
0: well, I
1: model.
0: Think Bruce would cut bait if he was losing $40 million a year with something.
1: I would think so.
0: Yeah.
1: Isn't he close to a billionaire?
0: Yeah, well, he's got like 400 acres or whatever of land in New Jersey.
1: Well,
0: I mean,
1: Colbert.
0: You know, the guy's a multi-gazillionaire.
1: Colbert
0: yes.
1: was making $15 million a year.
0: Yes.
1: Bruce, why didn't you step up and say, I'm going to pay for this show myself?
0: Yeah, write the check.
1: You could have done it. I mean, it was for sale. We know that because the comedian that bought it.
0: E Street Band could be the house band.
1: There you go.
0: Yeah.
1: I was surprised because it was in USA Today. It was an opinion piece about he got exactly what he deserved, talking about Stephen Colbert. Saying his whole approach to late-night comedy was to offer snarky solace to his fellow progressives while hurling nightly insults at the tens of millions of Americans who don't agree with his far-left politics.
0: Right.
1: Which is true. I mean, and he goes into great detail with this piece. Again, surprised that it was in USA Today. I'm glad he wrote it. And I did not hear this, but he wrote, as he approached his final show, Colbert claimed he's more conservative in real life than he appears on TV.
0: What does that mean?
1: I don't know. Said it's the best joke he's told in years. I haven't laughed at that one. Yeah. But again, talking about the audience that even Letterman had, not to even mention Carson before him, and how it just kept dwindling. Because it was a nightly tantrum thrown by an angry liberal. And that's sort of what the comedy was. And again, in the end, that's pretty much why it failed.
0: Letterman's going to be on there. And he's been one of these. I mean, he's all of a sudden is on the Colbert bandwagon. And
1: oh, all those
0: Trump.
1: Guys.
0: I think he always was a progressive.
1: Oh, yeah.
0: But he just couched it.
1: I think that
0: sort
1: was
0: of
1: it.
0: The guy from, you know, Indiana and I'm all shucks in it.
1: Well, you could have been a liberal in 1998, but you were going to make fun of Bill Clinton.
0: Yeah.
1: With the whole Lewinsky thing, that was just, you know, part mm-hmm. of it. So, I don't know. There are a lot of people that are not going to miss that show at all. Again, what was it? The average? 2.5 million?
0: Yeah.
1: It's kind of pale in comparison as to what it was.
0: See what happens, Byron Allen buying his own show.
1: Yeah, with the comedians.
0: Yeah, that's a new twist, too. The guy's

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3: You know what it's time for?
2: Yep. The five stories we're watching today.
4: One, two, three.
5: All right, number five, the mastermind behind the massive $250 million Feeding Our Future fraud scam in Minnesota has been sentenced 41 and a half years in prison.
2: Good. Wow.
3: Where'd they come up with that number? 41 and a half.
5: Just part of the. Well, they usually put it out in months, and I don't do that because people don't think of.
3: Oh, that's true. Yeah.
5: Those things.
3: In
5: so
3: months.
5: Just 40,
3: yeah. Yeah. 41 and a half.
5: Yeah. Number four, Democrat congressional candidate Maureen Galindo, hoping to represent a district in Texas that includes parts of San Antonio all the way up through New Braunfels and into Austin, tried to walk back her threat to put Jews in concentration camps.
2: Jeez.
5: That's actually, and listen to this.
6: Billionaire Zionists in prison, that does not mean I want Jews in internment camps. I don't care what religion you are. If you are a Zionist, meaning that you believe that you are just entitled to land or someone's just entitled to land based off of religious beliefs and that you'll kill all of the Semites for it, then yeah, I think that you're a danger to humanity and belong in prison.
5: Huh. Oh, so if you believe that you're entitled to a piece of land because of religious beliefs, you should be locked up. So not only is she calling for the lockup of most Jews, but also Palestinians.
2: Palestinians, yes. Yeah.
5: And every
2: that's what she's saying.
5: Every person from Saudi Arabia, apparently.
2: Yeah.
5: Wow.
3: Please tell me she's not going to win.
5: I don't think so. No, because even like Alexandria Ocasio-Cortez, that was a bridge too far for her. This lady's a nut. Another spoiled brat idiot.
2: Well, yeah, you can tell by the delivery of speech. I guess I didn't think about that with the Palestinians.
3: Ugh.
2: Sorry about that.
7: All right, listen.
2: Okay, I'm not down with you. All right, guys.
5: All right, number three. Meanwhile, the Democrats' autopsy of the 2024 election has been released. The DNC chair, Ken Martin, disavowed it and said, hey, it doesn't meet my standards. And he's right. They just shouldn't have lied about why they weren't releasing it. You know, that's the thing.
2: Yeah, the autopsy we did, it just was not well done.
5: Yeah, it just say no, this was nonsense. I mean, they actually claimed in this autopsy that rioters during the Capitol riot beat a cop to death. And there's an annotation in there saying that's not true.
2: Of course not.
5: And so, yeah, it was garbage. Number two, an Air France flight from Paris to Detroit was forced to divert to Montreal due to U.S. flight restrictions. Linked to the Ebola outbreak, one of the passengers was from the Democratic Republic of Congo. And now I guess every flight that is coming into the United States from that region of Africa is going to be landing at like one airport.
2: Yeah.
5: So I think it's Dulles is where they're going to be landing. And number one, two Iranian sources are telling Reuters today that Supreme Leader has ordered that the country's stockpile of near weapons grade uranium must stay inside Iran. And it sounds like maybe a bombathon will be commencing shortly.
2: Yeah, wouldn't be surprised. Poor David. He had to turn the mic off. He's coughing.
5: Yeah.
3: Well, yeah.
2: He's hanging in there today.
3: He is. He's toughing up.
2: Yeah. That was number one, yeah?
5: Yes, that was number one.
2: Oh, I mentioned Trump targeting the illegal immigration through the banking rules.
3: Yes.
2: Executive order yesterday restoring integrity into America's financial system, directing federal agencies and banking regulators to increase scrutiny around financial activity tied to illegal immigration, putting the pressure on. As far as cash structuring, shell companies, potential labor trafficking indicators, and the whole goal is to make it harder to be here illegally. This is the Markley, Van Camp, and Robbins Show.
3: If I ever have a shell company, I'm just going to call it Shell Company. No one will suspect.
5: Well, then you'll get sued by Shell.
3: Yeah, right. Yeah, right.
2: It just has to be a good sounding thing.
3: Right, exactly.
2: Like Americans Concerned for Children.
5: Yes.
2: Some nonsense like that. Thinking no one will ever look here.
3: Only children first.
5: Only people who want to throw puppies and kittens off of the Golden Gate Bridge would suspect this is a fraud. That's what
3: right.
5: LLC.
3: Exactly. Yeah. Right.

0: Yeah, it's so true, man. Okay, there's a lot going on. Okay, imagine this. Say you're a renter, whether that's a duplex, a house, an apartment, whatever, and something needs fixed. The landlord says, well, I'll fix it, you know, maybe when you're gone. And you find out the landlord's getting busy on your couch.
1: Oh.
0: We got that story coming up. Yeah, and a news update, much more straight ahead.
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15: ABC News, I'm Chuck Sievertson. Fellow Republicans in Congress are outraged at President Trump's intention to have the Justice Department set up a fund to pay people claiming they were harmed by the government, potentially including people who injured police in the January 6th attack on the Capitol. Inside the Oval Office today, the president was asked about

0: Iran's enriched uranium.
1: Right now we're negotiating, and we'll see. But either we're going to get it one way or the other. They're not going to have a nuclear weapon.
0: A measure to force President Trump to end the Iran war is expected to come up for a vote in the House today. Big test of lawmakers' willingness to go along with a war they didn't okay. Ukrainian drones smashed into another Russian refinery overnight, starting a big fire, says Ukrainian President Zelensky. The number of people applying for state jobless benefits was little changed in the week just ended. Labor Department's weekly report found 209,000 people submitting their initial applications. This is ABC News.
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3: The Markley, Van Camp, and Robin Show. I'm Jamie Markley, the Gen Xer. David Van Camp, the Millennial, and the Sexy Boomer, Scott Robbins. So last night on Fox, Eric Burleson, who is the rep out of Missouri, was on talking about, well, UFOs. Because he sent a letter to MIT Lincoln Labs regarding a flying saucer talk from 1952.
4: Wow.
3: They, you know, all these UFO files are coming out, and people are saying, hey, there's not enough. We want more of this. And you got the one dude saying, there's four different types of aliens that have been here. From, you know.
4: Four, huh?
5: Yeah.
3: Yeah, you heard it, David.
5: It's like, what is it? There's like the lizard people.
3: Yeah.
5: The gray men.
3: Like reptilian gray.
4: Oh, the gray men,
3: one, yes. More like a humanoid.
5: Yeah.
4: Yeah.
3: What was the other one?
5: I don't remember.
3: Yeah.
4: Remember that Art Bell show?
3: Well, yeah.
4: He used to have the gray people. He used to talk about them all the time.
3: Yeah.
4: Yeah.
3: Well, then people are like, yeah, we've known about it for years.
4: Yeah. Under the beds and in closets and things.
3: All that sort of stuff.
4: Yeah.
3: So anyway, he's on Fox last night. And as far as this goes, he said they had seen some videos. He talked about it and the people involved. Interesting.
6: So there's a lot of videos that we have received word from insiders. We have a list of video files. We sent those to the Department of War requesting access to be able to be briefed on those. We have been briefed. Representative Luna, myself, and Burchett and others sat in a room and watched 52 videos. And it was some of these videos that have not been made public yet. Some of them are pretty, very interesting. I don't want to get people's hopes up. There's a lot of videos, and I think that the way that the administration is going about this is the right way, but just keep in mind, a lot of these videos have not been explained, but as you watch some of them, you'll see that some of them are clearly balloons or birds, but there's also some things in there that are very interesting.
3: Very interesting. It sounds like more Pong to me.
5: Yeah, pretty very interesting is not a... That's not a phrase. That's not a thing people say.
4: What does it mean?
3: What? Like, he's saying, you know, these different labs are saying that they're paid by the government, and they're holding this information, but now they're saying they will share it. Because I'm like, okay, until I really get some serious evidence, I don't buy it.
4: Okay. Suit yourself.
3: And you say it every time, even though you don't mean it, because you have this fear that they're going to come visit you.
4: Well, they may come visit you now that you're saying you don't...
3: I've been saying it forever.
4: Exist. Well, hang in there.
3: Yeah, okay.
4: It hasn't gotten around to you yet.
3: Okay. Can they give me some sort of magic golf club that'll keep it in the fairway?
4: Maybe.
3: That'd be good.
4: You asked nicely.
3: Try that. Anyway, Burleson goes on. Jesse Waters asks, well, do you believe this stuff or not?
6: Jesse, I'm still a skeptic, but I'm doing my job. I'm on oversight. I'm following the investigation where it takes me, and I'm keeping an open mind. I'm just trying to stick to the facts. But what I will point out to you is that one of the documents that people are kind of overlooking in that first batch is towards the very end, it's a document that's named U.S. Per statement about UAP sightings. And in that report, you have officials, high-level intelligence officers, government officials who all reported seeing an incursion at one of our military bases in which they had an orange orb that was producing or disseminating other red types of orbs. This was cited not by, you know, people in a tinfoil hat and a van down by the river. This is our own government officials. And so that's a credible document that everybody should be looking at.
3: Yes, because of the orange orb that produced red orbs.
5: Well, turns out that was,

0: That was actually the spirit of Donald Trump throwing out MAGA hats.
1: There you go.
0: Yeah.
2: New from Chrysler, the orange orb.
1: Why are you laughing?
2: Because the way you just reacted and rolled your eyes.
1: Like, whatever. Yeah. But give us the goods.
2: Get out of here.
1: You know.
2: Get out of here.
1: I know.
2: With your orange orb talk.
1: I mean, David, you've been fascinated in this stuff for years. You got to admit you're very disappointed with what's come out so far.
0: Well, I don't think if there is some sort of bombshell, we're never going to hear about it. You think that anybody involved in some sort of massive alien or ancient, you know, Earth civilization coming to visit us again, anybody involved with that kind of cover-up is going to tell the dorks in Congress about it? Please. That's not happening.
1: Right, but at the same time, you're sort of expecting, okay, there are different people in charge now, and they're going to, you know, release the beast of information.
0: No, they're not going to do that.
1: Okay. Yeah. Well, boy, so you're disappointed in the end.
0: Well, in the end, it's like, I don't know if... I think the only way we find out for real that there has been some sort of contact is when the aliens decide to disclose it.
2: Well, that could be right. Yeah, you're right. Because if they're like 50 years more advanced than us, think about that.
1: Yeah.
2: They'll just telepathically send it.
1: They'll come back, they'll come down and they'll say, yeah. And you guys buying into that climate change is the funniest thing I've ever seen.
2: Right.
1: Anyway, all right, it's that time. We move on. We go around the table. It may not be the biggest story out there, but it caught your attention. David, what's your story here?
0: Well, I guess this is sort of a consumer alert story, but it's crazy. Warning sent out as hundreds of oven doors are exploding without warning.
1: What?
0: Like, there, people. I'll play you some audio here. This dude is cooking something and apparently has his phone out. And he's, you know, listening to music, sort of talking to somebody. And then his oven door just shattered.
1: The aliens are here.
0: So the Consumer Product Safety Commission has received 386 complaints about oven doors spontaneously exploding, sometimes even when the oven is turned off.
1: Whoa.
0: So 40 injuries have occurred from this defect, and of the complaints, you've got 263 of the products involved were Frigidaire, 63, GE, 35, Whirlpool, 15 of those, LG, and 10 Samsung ovens.
2: Let me pick the glass out. That pie's still good.
0: All right.
1: I've never heard of that before.
2: I haven't either.
1: I know, I'd ask you, David, but you're coughing through this whole thing.
0: Yeah, I'm not.
1: Have you ever heard of just an oven exploding?
0: No. Not like that.
2: No. A lot of times, you might have a gas leak or something that can cause that, but usually it's the whole wall that goes, too.
1: Well, it's not a recall in the actual oven.
2: No.
1: Oh, that's wild.
2: Wow.
1: All right, Scotty, what do you got for What's Your Story?
2: Nancy Mace introduced something. I didn't know much about this. A joint resolution proposing a constitutional amendment that requires representatives, senators, federal judges at every level, and all Senate-confirmed officers to be natural-born citizens. She said this is not complicated. If you held power in the American government, you should be a natural-born citizen in America. And she cited Ilhan Omar as a perfect example. Somebody trying to bring their stuff in,
1: yeah,
2: not a born citizen. And again, whether this goes anywhere, whether it fizzles out, I don't know.
0: No, it won't. She just wants the attention.
2: Well, and she's going to get it. She just got some.
1: Yeah, she did.
2: Thanks, Nancy, for giving me this. Well, no, I don't. I mean, it's worth talking about. It's worth debating, I think.
1: Yeah.
2: I mean, you know, just because of where we are with some of these people. Yeah.
1: I think what you said, David, it'll probably go nowhere. But yeah, I think, yeah, you could make a point.
2: Bring attention to it anyway, if nothing else, and say, well, yeah, I agree with that.
1: Well, especially things are so different. And you think about the generation coming up. You could imagine how many people would just be offended by that.
2: Oh, yeah.
1: But then if you were to ask the question, well, can you do that in another country?
2: Right.
1: Well, no.
2: Well, assimilation used to be a part of becoming a citizen.
1: It was, yeah. Yes.
2: And as we've seen many, many times over, it doesn't happen anymore.
1: For my story, here's a person that really didn't want the attention, but they got it now. And that's a landlord that was supposed to be collecting dead birds out of the attic from this tenant. Well, I'll tell you what. I'll just let Fox 2 Detroit tell the story, and then we can react as it goes. I am shocked of the video that they're actually showing on this.
3: Lord caught really making himself at home, a tenant's home, that is, in Westland. They called him over to do home repairs and instead

0: caught him in the act with a woman. Fox News' Jessica Dubnyk is tracking this one for us tonight. She joins us live in our newsroom with more, and this one just gives you the heebie-jeebies.
1: Yeah, you never know what you're walking into when you come into work here at Fox 2, Roop. Now, the tenants in Westland, they say that the tenant and his special little friend, they position themselves right in front of the security camera. We had a look at all that footage. Very clear what they're doing.
2: Well, yeah.
1: We paid a visit to that tenant to see what he had to say for himself.
2: Yeah, the landlord does not know there's a camera in there, security camera. And I'm not joking. You see him, woman's on the couch, you can't see her, but you can tell he's like bending that, like on top, and all you see is this shoe. It's like heels up, man.
3: Oh, wow.
2: It's wild. Yes.
4: He walked back and forth through here naked. And
1: what do you do in the kitchen? I saw him come out with some kind of rag or something.
4: I don't know. I might have been trying to make a sandwich, but I don't know.
2: It was. I think he made a sandwich. After he was done, he made a sandwich.
3: Well, he got hungry.
2: But he didn't even get dressed. The dude is walking around naked eating a sandwich. It's wild.
4: It's creepy.
1: Their landlord was supposed to be removing dead birds from the attic. Instead, he was giving a lesson on the birds and the bees.
2: There it is. Heels up.
1: So right now, we're standing at the scene of the crime. What did you guys do? Did you clean before you...
4: Most definitely. My wife, she's germaphobic, so I had to most definitely clean it before she even stepped in anywhere in this house, period. It'll...
5: Yeah, you don't have to be germaphobic to be like, yeah, we need a new couch.
3: No.
5: The landlord needs to buy us a new couch.
3: That went out on the curb the minute I got home. I saw that. Yeah.
2: Well, and we've made this commentary before. Like, if you're at a gym, some of the guys that just parade around.
3: Oh, yeah.
2: You would think you'd have to be, like, in great shape to be that proud. And it's like, not at all. This dude is not in great shape, I can tell you. I can't unsee it.
1: Allegedly happened Monday in Westland while Javon Crawford and his wife were in the hospital with his sick grandma. His wife started getting alerts from their security cameras on her phone.
4: She just pointed the phone to me and I seen him just doing what he was doing right here in our house.
1: Was it live?
4: It was live. Live footage.
1: Oh, my God.
2: Oh, dude.
4: Stamped and everything.
1: Bonnet down, legs up for about an hour.
3: For an hour?
2: Yes. Well, he got the sandwich, too, going. It's like a Costanza thing.
3: That's halftime. He got himself something to eat.
2: You know, your man's working hard. He's worth a deuce, apparently.
1: Wondering, too, if this guy's done this before. He seems so comfortable.
4: Too comfortable. Too comfortable. So I know for a fact that somebody that comfortable... What else could be done?
1: That landlord has some explaining to do. We tracked him to his Canton Township home. Is this you, naked in a tenant's home? What? The Crawfords have handed that X-rated film over to police.
2: And that's when the old landlord, he's like standing outside his garage. He like shakes his head no and just walks away. I mean, she's got brass to go up there. Is this you on this phone right here? Dude's like,
1: How hard is it going to be next month to cut that check to him?
4: It's going to be hard. I'm gonna probably write some languages on the back of the check for him to transfer to him.
1: A little special memo.
4: Yeah, special memo. Yeah.
2: Yeah. And then they had the story.
1: Yeah, the landlord drove off. He would not commit to himself being in that video. Now, we did consult some prosecutors and defense attorneys. They're a little bit split on whether a crime was actually committed here. If there is one and police are investigating, it would probably be something like trespassing, which is a misdemeanor. But it's likely they have a civil matter on their hands for some kind of lease violation. Reporting live in the newsroom.
2: There you go.
5: Dang.
2: Well, man, you need to get him a new couch.
5: Absolutely.
2: That wasn't leather. I mean, upholstery, man. Duh.
3: Well, he must probably feels like he's on vacation. You know, not his place. He's somewhere else.
2: You're the landlord, dude.
3: Yeah, I know, but still, I mean, it's unfamiliar to you.
5: Oh, there's skid marks on the couch now. Yeah. What is this?
2: This is terrible.
3: You got a nicer couch than we do. Let's go over there.
2: Seems like that could have been Nimrod's in the news.
3: It
2: really
3: could have
2: been.
3: Yeah.
2: But I was inundated today. So I got Nimrod's coming up. Dude, you might get in a fight with your dad, but you don't throw feces at dad, do you?
3: Oh, no.
2: That's no good. Yeah, we'll get to that and a news update. Just a few right here.
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1: The Markley, Van Camp, and Robbins show. 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
3: More fraud charges coming down in Minnesota from the Department of Justice. They include the highest loss amount ever charged in a Medicaid case in Minnesota, ever. Okay, historic here. And the largest autism fraud scheme ever charged by the Department of Justice as well.
1: Wow. Well, at least you can say people are going to go to jail for this.
3: Yes, that's what it looks like. Fingers
2: crossed.
3: Yeah,
2: it looks like it anyway. Yeah.
1: Seeing it, yes. All right, we got to get to Nimrods. Here we go.
4: When the going gets tough.
5: Damn it, this is too hard.
4: The dumb get dumber.
6: All right, Dean.
4: It's Nimrods in the News on the Markley, Van Camp, and Robbins show.
5: I love the poorly educated.
1: All right. Nimrods in the News. We go to Florida. Alachua County. Boy, this was a domestic dispute that took an ugly turn. According to the arrest report, fight leading to this was around 3:45 in the afternoon, where the 25-year-old, Elisa Riviera, the mother said, you can't come on this trip to Gainesville. You're not coming. And so she jumped on the car, denting it, like jumping up and down. Okay, and that's when, you know, you got dad getting involved. And then the woman takes mom, drags her to the ground, takes her purse.
2: Oh, no.
1: Dad is trying to intervene, and that's where, for whatever reason, 25-year-old Elisa throws feces at her dad.
3: Dang.
1: Yes. Because, and by the way, the mom, body and face swollen, and according to the report, deputy noted a brown substance stuck in her father's hair alongside a bleeding bite mark.
2: Wow.
1: I know sometimes a kid could be disappointing, but this is like top-level stuff.
3: Yeah.
1: Woo, yeah. Exorcist.
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3: From ABC News, I'm Chuck Sievertson. A measure to force President Trump to end the Iran war is expected up for a vote by House lawmakers in a few hours. It's a test of lawmakers' willingness to go along with a war they didn't authorize. Inside the Oval Office today, the president was asked about Iran's enriched uranium.
4: Right now we're negotiating, and we'll see. But either we're going to get it one way or the other. They're not going to have a nuclear weapon.
3: Repeating what he has said for many weeks, the war in Iran would end soon. On the outrage by fellow Republicans in Congress at his intention to have the Justice Department set up a fund to pay people claiming they were harmed by the government, potentially including rioters who attacked police at the Capitol January 6th.
5: Are you losing control of the Senate, Senate Republicans?
4: I don't know. I really don't know. I can tell you, I only do what's right.
3: Among the police officers there on January 6th,
6: Harry Dunn was also assaulted as he fought to protect the Capitol.
7: And that's what Donald Trump is doing, essentially rewarding them.
6: And tells me this new fund is a slap in the face.
7: This is taxpayer money that is being used, and taxpayers don't want to pay for this.
6: But the president says the fund is needed to pay people he claims were mistreated by the Biden Justice Department. Acting Attorney General Todd Blanche brushing off concerns may get a taxpayer payout.
8: Just to be clear, people that hurt police get money all the time.
3: ABC News Chief White House Correspondent Mary Bruce. Ukrainian drones smashed into another Russian refinery overnight, starting a big fire, says Ukrainian President Zelensky. Apparently the latest long-range attack on Moscow's oil industry. Federal weather experts with the agency NOAA announcing Atlantic hurricane season predictions.
9: With roughly a 55% chance of being below normal, a 35% chance of near normal, and a 10% chance of above normal.
3: Dr. Neil Jacobs, Undersecretary of Commerce for Oceans and Atmosphere. After being down most of the day so far, Wall Street indexes are up. 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
3: Stubbornly high interest rates continue to plague the housing market. ABC's Jim Ryan says construction began on only 1.5 million new homes.
14: That's down nearly 3% from the month before, but well above analysts' expectations and higher than the figure from April of last year. Meanwhile, permits for future home building rose almost 6% in April, suggesting an uptick in construction into the summer.
3: Number of people applying for state jobless benefits changed little in the week just ended, says the Labor Department's weekly report. The Supreme Court has ruled in favor of the owner of a port in Havana. ABC News national correspondent Stephen Portnoy.
15: The 8-1 decision by the High Court had the justices siding with a U.S. company that had its dock in Havana seized in Cuba's communist revolution. The Havana Docks Corporation sued Royal Caribbean and three other major cruise lines, which had been using the port. Justice Clarence Thomas wrote that since the cruise lines have been using confiscated property, they're liable to be sued. The ruling could lead to similar claims by other firms or individuals that say their rights have also been violated.
3: A new weight loss drug, Retatrutide, being touted for its ability to increase the amount lost. It is not available just yet, says ABC News Chief Medical Correspondent Dr. Tara Narula.
16: I have a lot of patients, as do many others, who say, I've tried Zepbound, I've tried Wegovy, I can't tolerate it, or I'm not losing weight. I've

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10: 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Jamie Markley, David Van Camp, Scott Robbins. So what's next with Cuba? Yeah, what do you see happening?
11: I don't know. I think we may be going to, I guess, black bag the 90-whatever-year-old Raul Castro.
10: Yes, it's like 94.
12: Yeah. How hard is that guy to catch?
11: Right.
10: Well, it depends on who he's got around him. He's not going to run too far.
12: Not very mobile, I wouldn't think. But
10: yeah. Well, this is over the 1996 shoot down of two civilian aircraft operated by Brothers to the Rescue, killing 4 men, 3 U.S. citizens.
11: Yep.
10: And then there's a ton of other stuff. Stephen Miller was on Fox last night, kind of laid out the whole thing with Cuba.
13: You had American planes, civilian planes, unarmed, running humanitarian missions in international waters, and Raul Castro and the Cuban communist military ordered them, shot from the sky, murdering our American brothers, and now today, finally, accountability is coming for Castro.
10: By the way, how many people in America know that? If you had to guess.
12: Not many.
11: Yeah, I don't, I think, because that's, it happened, what, it's 27 years ago.
12: 86, yeah.
11: Yeah, this happened.
10: 96.
12: 96? Yeah. Oh, I thought you said 86, okay.
10: Yeah, 30 years ago.
12: Well, still, I mean, yeah. I didn't know. I'd forgotten about it.
10: But it's weird. You'll see some news reports.
12: Like, oh, yeah, that's right.
10: And they're talking about it, but they're not highlighting it that much. But anyway, Miller goes on.
13: A very important point about Cuba, which many Americans also may not realize but need to know. Cuba, positioned just a 45-minute flight from American shores, has been a staging ground for America's adversaries for decades. It is the last outpost of communism. It is the last outpost of the Cold War. American presidents for generations have tried to deal with the problem, the threat of this communist foothold just miles away from America's shores. And President Trump, through his leadership and his vision, has brought us closer than ever to the day when Cuba will be free and when Cuba will no longer be a threat to America, but Cuba will be a friend and partner to America, which is essential for our national security.
10: So what do you think? Essential?
12: Is that I would think so, yeah. I mean, I buy that, yes.
11: I mean, I think it's one of those things that, yeah, it'd be nice to get done instead of, you know, placating the communist regime like what Obama tried to do. And
10: yes.
11: That, it's sort of like, okay, let's try to take this

0: down. We got a lot of irons in the fire, though, right now, and so Cuba is not the top of my priority list.
1: Yeah.
2: There's so much else going on.
1: I know. It feels like the administration feels like they can tackle it while they're doing the other stuff. Venezuela, don't.
2: I like people to solve something and then move on to the next thing.
0: Yeah.
2: Not have three or four things out here, you know.
1: So you got Iran still out there.
2: Oh, yeah.
1: And you're like, let's get that done before you mess with Cuba.
2: Yeah, which, by the way, the Iran thing affects domestically because of gas prices, food prices, inflation.
0: I do feel like he's going against the concept of the Dave Ramsey debt snowball. You know,
2: yes.
0: Let's go grab Nicolas Maduro. That's the little guy. Tackle the little card credit card debt first.
1: Yes.
0: Then maybe move on to Cuba. Then tackle Iran.
2: Right.
0: Kind of went out of order there, but all right.
1: Yeah. Well, I think they were saying that, well, we couldn't wait anymore with Iran.
2: Oh, yeah. That's what they said. Yes. I believe that. Yeah.
1: Trump was asked about Cuba yesterday.
3: We have Cuba on our mind. Very important. A lot of problem for a lot of years, and this was a big, I think it was a very big moment for people that, not only Cuban Americans, but people that came from Cuba that want to go back to Cuba, people that want to see their family in Cuba. I think this is a very big day, very important day.
1: Yeah. Well, there are a lot of Cuban Americans that were thrilled.
0: Oh, yes, for sure.
1: With it. So, that's big story out there. You've got an update on some fraud, David?
0: Oh, yeah. Well, the Justice Department, also Health and Human Services, Secretary RFK Jr. announcing a major fraud bust in Minnesota. It is the largest autism fraud bust in U.S. history. Again, out of Minnesota now. Two people arrested. Here's RFK Jr. talking about it.
4: Today's arrests represent the largest autism fraud bust in American history. This was not a paperwork error. It was not a technical violation. This was organized threat, organized theft that exploited the most vulnerable children in America.
1: He can't help
4: deceive family.
2: I know.
0: All right.
2: I know. It's fine. I just.
1: You wince.
2: A little bit, because it's just hard. I keep wanting to do that all the time.
1: He can't help it.
2: I know he can't help it. And I'm listening.
1: And you're tired of me saying he can't help it.
2: I know he can't help it. And I'm really not making fun. I'm just a natural reaction I have when I hear him talk. I want to clear my throat.
1: Okay. All right.
2: That's all. I mean,
1: there's more, isn't there, David?
0: Oh, there is more, yeah.
2: Oh, I can't wait.
1: Okay.
4: Stole taxpayer dollars meant to help children with autism access legitimate care and support. Investigators uncovered brazen schemes that billed taxpayers for non-existent services, fraudulent diagnoses, and fake care, while criminals enriched themselves at public expense. Every fraudulent autism diagnosis steals time, care, and resources from the children for whom this program was denied and who desperately need this care. Families with autistic children already face enormous challenges navigating therapies, specialists, and support systems. Fraud makes those barriers even
1: How much
4: steeper.
1: More, David? Scott's America's losing it.
0: Yeah, we got like 40 seconds.
1: Left?
0: Yeah.
1: Oh, goodness. This is the longest clip we've had.
2: Okay.
1: Go ahead.
2: Go.
4: Facing a real autism crisis. Today, approximately one in every 31 children is diagnosed with autism spectrum disorder. Medicaid finances a significant share of autism-related services nationwide, and spending has risen dramatically over the last decade, and a lot of that spending is because of fraud. When criminals exploit these programs, taxpayers lose billions, and vulnerable children lose their access to care. Healthcare fraud now costs the United States tens of billions of dollars every year. Some estimates place the broader cost of healthcare fraud and improper payments at $100 billion annually.
1: Okay.
0: And there's about 30 seconds more left.
2: No, there's not. Don't.
1: Well, David's coughing through part of it. He can turn his mic off because David's struggling with his own voice today.
0: Yeah.
1: I think may have been trolling you just a tad bit there, Scott.
0: Yes.
1: With that longer clip. But you get what he's talking about.
2: Yeah, kind of, sort of, I think. Yeah, fraud. massive amounts of fraud.
1: People that need
2: help aren't getting it. And

0: the fraudsters are taking it all. Yeah, I got it.
1: Isn't that like another level of evil?
2: It is. Yeah, if you're stealing from special needs children, that's like,
1: dude,
2: that's evil, man.
1: Yes, that's the point. Wow.
0: Yeah.
1: Yes, they need to do a lot of time. We'll just put it that way. Just despicable.
0: I mean, you know there's fraud out there.
1: Yes.
0: But naively, you don't ever think about numbers that we've seen. You don't even think about that. You think, well, a few thousand here or there, probably. You know,
1: but not like this. But
0: 20 million, 40 million, 100 million. It's crazy.
1: Yes. Speaking of fraud, kind of like fraud. I was not familiar with this until I read this story from Real Clear Education. As far as college grades and way too many A's, like A's are awarded too much. Did you know this was a right-wing conspiracy?
2: What?
1: You ever heard that before?
0: No. Uh-uh.
2: Mm.
1: Okay. So for years, when people would talk about, hey, the standards have changed at universities, mm-hmm. and they're just like handing out A's like crazy now, and it's insane, people would say that's a right-wing myth. And apparently this has been going on for years. Because in the early 1960s, 15% of all college grades nationwide were A's. Today, A's constitute nearly 50% of all grades.
2: Dang.
1: I couldn't believe that.
0: Where were they when I needed them?
1: No kidding.
0: Man.
1: Well, you didn't go to college.
0: No, but I'd taken it through high school, too.
1: Huh?
0: Yeah.
1: Again, what was it? A 2002 essay from education commentator Alfie Cohn, The Dangerous Myth of Grade Inflation, argued that this entire issue is ideologically driven. The crusade against it, he said, is led by conservative individuals and organizations and right-wing media, and this has been talked about for years. I was unfamiliar with it. However, Harvard itself has now stepped forward in a recent report revealing that A's account for more than half, and in many courses, upwards of 60% of all grades awarded at Harvard.
0: Holy cow.
2: Yeah, that doesn't seem right.
1: Not at all. So once a rare mark of excellence has become the default. And so they're actually admitting this is a problem. Hmm. And saying, okay, we need to vote on this to have like standards that only a certain amount can get A's.
2: But then when you have your DEI programs in place and you're right. noticing that people who really basically got in over potentially more qualified students, but they got in because of the color of their skin.
1: Which Harvard has done.
2: If they're not, you know, excelling at a rate that's suitable to the people who are, you know, on the board of trustees or people who are monitoring equity in the university, suddenly it becomes racist.
1: Yes. That's why they're gonna be voting on it. Like, should we do this or not?
0: Can you bet on A's at Polymarket?
1: I bet you can bet on
0: I'm just saying, you know, get some malfeasance going on all over the place.
1: Yeah, no kidding. So, man, oh man, the whole thing with higher education, the more you dig in, well, we just had the story, what was it, this week or last week? It was Yale and it was UCLA with the medical school.
0: Right.
2: Yeah.
1: And the DEI stuff. And again, students that shouldn't be in it. But for, I guess, rich white liberals to feel good about themselves, that's what they do.
0: Mm-hmm.
1: Wow. Something else I happened to see. This was sort of a feel-good story, at least for me. And part of this is a video. Because when you actually see it, you're like, this is one of the sweetest things I've seen. And that was this 99-year-old woman breaking the record for crowd surfing. Did you hear anything about this?
0: I did not.
1: This was at the Rock the Country Fest in Texas during Brantley Gilbert's set. 99-year-old woman, and they bring her out. Now they put her, it's like on a stretcher, and they send her out in the crowd, and everybody's like going nuts and passing her along. It was really a cool thing.
3: Her name here is going to be doing all her role to crowd surf.
1: And then they bring her up on stage, wow. and they're all chanting her name.
4: Betty! Betty!
0: Nice.
1: Isn't that

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4: Agribusinessman Carson Brits is just back from China. 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
12: A millennial.

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1: The Markley, Van Camp, and Robbins Show. Jamie Markley, David Van Camp, Scott Robbins, and the five stories we're watching today. One,
2: two, three, four, five. All right, number five, more fraud charges coming down. They include the highest loss amount ever charged in a Medicaid case in Minnesota, and also the largest autism fraud scheme ever charged by the Department of Justice. Number four, meanwhile, the Democrats' autopsy of the 2024 election has been released. The DNC chair, Ken Martin, said that this isn't good. This is not a good report, and I actually agree with him. I just wish they would have been honest about why they weren't going to release it from the jump, saying this is garbage work.
3: Yeah.
2: There's just flat-out lies and misrepresentations in it.
3: Well, actually, that really represents the Democrats as their true essence.
2: Yeah, yeah, it does. Number three, an Air France flight from Paris to Detroit was forced to divert to Montreal due to flight restrictions linked to the Ebola outbreak. One of the passengers was from the Democratic Republic of Congo. Number two, Ebola. Thank you.
3: Yeah.
2: Number two, President Trump, he set up this settlement with the IRS over his leaked tax returns, if you remember all that.
3: Yes.
2: And started a big weaponization fund that would supposedly help victims of lawfare or people who were targeted by the Biden administration. The top Republican in the Senate, John Thune, has taken his ball and going home. Literally no more business until June. Because they're butthurt over that and the Paxton endorsement and all this other stuff. So,
3: well, keep it up.
4: Yeah, no kidding.
3: You'll be next.
4: Yep.
2: Yeah. No more business until June, and the House is like, well, without the Senate, what are we going to do? All right, I guess we'll be back in June. And number one, two senior Iranian sources tell Reuters that the Supreme Leader has ordered that the country's stockpile of near weapons grade uranium must stay inside Iran. Those are the top five stories that we're watching today. 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
3: Okay. Big trend in Major League Baseball, Scott.
4: I've been hearing about this, yeah.
3: The tarps off trend.
4: Yep.
3: Where dudes, a lot of times younger dudes, taking their shirts off at the game. It all started in St. Louis this last Friday night. And then I don't know if you knew the part where the manager, Ollie Mormal.
4: Yeah.
3: He's like, I love it. And then he paid for a bunch of guys to come back the next night.
4: Yeah.
3: It'd be kind of a cool thing.
5: Whoever started that in right field, I'll do whatever I need to do to make sure they come every game. Because that was awesome. Not only them, but everybody that showed up today. That was a fun environment. It's awesome. And it creates an environment where it's not only filling this place up, it's making it a tough place for other teams to come in and play.
3: Yeah. So the whole section where it's a party happening, you take off your shirt, twirl around your head, then there's some chants going on, and it's fun.
4: Yeah, been doing that at Wrigley Field for 40 years.
2: They ought to have gender equity there. That'll really give you.
4: Well,
2: you're
4: talking about
2: advantage.
4: Distraction.
2: Yeah.
4: Holy cow! Yeah.
3: You're trying to say this started at Wrigley?
4: I'm just saying they've been doing it there for a long time. Guys taking
3: sounds
4: their shirts
3: like a
4: off
3: butt hurt Cub fan.
4: Well, no, I like it. Whatever you want to have fun, go ahead. That's fine by me.
3: This is the Markley, Van Camp, and Robbins Show.
4: If I were still boozing, I probably would. But I'm
3: not. Going to some games.
4: Yeah, but I don't booze.
3: So I'm going to a game. Why not?
4: I'm not taking my shot. Well, for me to be able to do that, no way. I'd have to be hammered.
3: It spread to Detroit, Tampa Bay, Philadelphia, Seattle, Anaheim.
4: Yeah, these guys started something. Yeah.
3: Yeah.
4: Were they that bored at the Cardinal game that they did that? Or
3: no, it was young guys.
4: Yeah.
3: From Stephen F. Austin State University. They came in for the game, and they were just having fun.
2: All the way from Nacogdoches?
4: I guess, yeah.
3: Yeah.
2: Oh.
3: And then, it just spread throughout the ballpark.
4: Oh, there you go.
3: Yeah. Well, you hate the Cardinals so much. Gee whiz.
4: I don't hate the Cardinals.
3: You do.
4: I just like, okay, that's fine. Ollie wants to pay for it. He thinks that's the difference maker. Okay.

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15: ABC News, I'm Chuck Sievertson. A measure to force President Trump to end the Iran war is scheduled to be brought up for a vote by House lawmakers today. Inside the Oval Office today, the president was asked about Iran's enriched uranium.
16: We get the highly enriched. We will get it. We don't need it. We don't want it. We'll probably destroy it after we get it, but we're not going to let them have it.
15: Repeating what he has said for many weeks, that the war in Iran would end soon. On the outrage by fellow Republicans in Congress at his intention to have the Justice Department set up a fund to pay people claiming they were harmed by the government, potentially including rioters who attacked police at the Capitol January 6, 2021.
17: Are you losing control of the Senate, Senate Republicans?
16: I don't know. I really don't know. I can tell you, I only do what's right.
15: Federal weather experts with the agency NOAA announcing Atlantic hurricane season predictions, a 55% chance of being below normal. This is ABC News. Three friends.

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1: Big Van Camp and Robbins show. Jamie Markley, David Van Camp, Scott Robbins, the Robbins trifecta. Coming up in just a few, his top three stories. News update, David Van Camp.
2: Well, you know, Tim Walz, the governor of Minnesota, has been saying, hey, I'm the first one who wants to, like, root out fraud, okay, in the state of Minnesota. All right?
1: Where were you a couple years ago?
2: Why are you suggesting that I might have something to do with it, or at least have something to do with, turning a blind eye? Or anybody in the state, for that matter. We care about public integrity and trust. Well, the Justice Department was announcing today a massive fraud bust, including autism fraud, Medicaid fraud. And, Assistant AG Colin McDonald was asked about cooperation from locals. Because obviously, you heard Tampon Tim. He wants to get to the bottom of this more than anybody else.
1: Of course,
3: to make this work happen and to do it really well requires very good partnerships with local law enforcement, with local prosecutors. That's what will really solve this national problem, is people setting aside ego and agenda and deciding, you know what, we're actually going to do the right thing. That's what is going to be required across the country for this to work. Has the cooperation from the Minnesota individuals met that standard? No, it has not. It's fallen significantly short of the standard that we are seeking to set in terms of what a strong state and federal partnership looks like.
1: Doesn't look like he was doing his part there.
4: No.
1: Yeah.
4: He's terrible.
1: He is terrible.
4: Just terrible.
2: Part of it, not even looking at Tim Walz, but just people within the state. Because you've had so many whistleblowers coming out and saying, yeah, I was raising red flags about this years ago, and I was told to hush. I think it's probably good that you don't have a lot of state cooperation in Minnesota right now, because there would be a lot of people getting very friendly with their paper shredder in their office.
1: No kidding.
4: Yeah.
1: Oh, it is. It was like whistleblower after whistleblower. Hey, there's something going on here. Shush, shush. You don't be talking about that. I mean, I'm almost hesitant to put fuel on this fire, because you've brought this story up a couple of times, Scott, that the NAACP is encouraging black athletes to boycott SEC schools.
4: Oh, it makes me crazy.
1: Yeah. Well, there's someone that says that's a great idea. That would be one Sonny Hostin from the ABC News division of The View.
4: Yeah, why should they have an opportunity like you in your gated community you live in, you hack?
1: Well, people have also pointed out that, her ancestors moved to Puerto Rico so they could buy more slaves after slavery was made illegal in Europe.
2: Yeah, well,
1: there is that.
4: There's that.
1: Do you want the take?
4: Yes.
1: Okay.
5: I think that there has to be strategy. I mean, athletes have been involved in protests and politics for a long time.
6: Yeah.
5: Remember the Olympics, and you had John Carlos, and you had Muhammad Ali. But these were athletes that were established already.
6: Mm-hmm.
5: These college athletes stand to get a free education. They stand to make money because of the NIL now. And so I think it is asking a lot.
2: She'd say,
5: I think it's economic damage and economic harm has long time been a very effective tool in the civil rights.
2: You know what? If like five players decide they're not going to go to like Bama or LSU or Mizzou or whatever, you know what those schools will do? They'll find the next guy.
1: Of course.
2: And I don't know. I just look at it through the lens of like, if you can't get mass walkouts in NCAA women's events when there's a dude on a team,
1: right,
2: you really think you're going to get a bunch of football players who are looking at NIL money, mm-hmm. who are looking at potentially going pro someday, you really think you're going to get them to walk away over congressional maps?
1: Yeah, because the Supreme Court ended racial gerrymandering?
2: Yeah.
4: Why would you recommend that these athletes do what you're asking them to do, hurting themselves? Why would you do that? To sacrifice for what? Congressional maps, as you said?
1: Well, they're trying to make them believe that they are trying to take away the votes of black people.
4: But this guy's going to give me $800,000 a year to go play football. Sorry.
1: Yes, but isn't it worth it?
4: I want money like you got money. I want that kind of money.
1: Right.
4: Sonny,

0: It's something for somebody like that.
1: Brutal.
0: Come on,
1: that's
0: say
1: just brutal. Man, I mean, she's just the king. She's the queen of the flaming takes, though.
0: Oh.
1: I mean, she's overtaken Whoopi.
0: You know what? You may have something there.
1: Yeah, she's become the go-to for the out-of-control takes.
0: That could be. All right, you ready for your big three stories? Let's go. Casey's ready. Let's go.
2: Are you ready?
3: It's
2: the three most important news stories of the day.
4: I hit the trifecta.
2: Well, at least according to Scott Robbins. It's the trifecta on the Markley, Van Camp, and Robbins Show.
0: Every day about this time, Scott Robbins' top three stories, helped by his hero.
5: I'm Casey Kasem.
1: Well, Mr. Kasem, enjoying the day?
5: Yeah.
1: Okay, good.
5: I'm ready.
1: Been out by the pool.
5: Three.
1: Okay.
6: Number three, another detransitioner has won a settlement.
1: Yeah, this story. A woman who had her breasts removed after identifying as non-binaries reached a confidential settlement after suing her mental health providers for $3.5 million. Camilla Kiefel, 36, filed a malpractice lawsuit against two Oregon therapists whom she alleges inappropriately approved her for surgery after a very brief telemedicine session. Despite her history of mental health diagnosis that included trauma, depression, suicidal tendencies, and ADHD.
0: So he's had all this for years.
1: Yes.
0: One.
1: Two.
0: And one call.
1: Two calls.
0: Two calls.
1: Two telecalls, about 45 minutes each.
0: And then, yep, absolutely.
1: Yeah, rubber stamped for the surgery.
0: Wow.
1: She underwent a double mastectomy, August of 2020, based on two referral letters for surgery from Amy Ruff, a licensed clinical social worker, and Mara Burmeister, a licensed professional counselor. The complaint was filed in 2022, also names the respective employers. The complaint alleged that she was approved for the surgery after those Zoom sessions. However, she says the surgery did not solve her gender distress, and she detransitioned less than 2 years later. But she did say the surgery left her with the lasting physical health complications and emotional and psychological harm. Her complaint brings claims of professional malpractice, intentional infliction of emotional distress, and fraud. And they settled. We don't know the amount they settled for. But, you know, the thing is with this, too. I mean, when is insurance going to stop insuring these doctors?
0: That's a good question.
1: I mean, man.
6: I think it's going to have to snowball into a real
1: probably,
6: movement.
1: Probably, yeah.
0: Okay, so you're talking about a licensed...
1: Yes.
0: One, being a therapist.
1: Yes.
0: The other, a licensed social worker.
1: Yes.
0: Two separate calls, but not even the same person, not even the same professional. Uh-huh. And from that, yep.
1: Both came to the same conclusion, yeah, with the doctors, of course.
0: Holy crap, man.
1: I mean, it's something.
0: Wow.
5: Now, on with the countdown.
1: And again, these are the stories you don't hear. It's like, well, you know, if you don't do this, here's what's going to happen.
0: Yeah.
1: Okay.
0: The Scott Robbins trifecta, top three of the day, up to number
5: two.
6: Number two, an elderly couple scammed by an imposter, then found dead.
1: Yeah.
0: Oh, gosh.
1: Elderly California couple found dead inside their country club home had reportedly been caught in a very disturbing online involving someone posing as Tom Selleck before their deaths. Donald Whitaker, 80, and his wife Karen, 79, discovered with traumatic injuries inside their home.
0: Oh, gosh.
1: Authorities have not revealed how the couple was killed. No arrests have been made as of yet. Soon after, someone claiming to be a Hollywood star contacted her with a text message. They found her phone number, and the text message said that they were Tom Selleck, and that he needed money. She started giving him money. She was living and breathing this part of her life, was constantly texting every single day between her and whom she thought was Tom Selleck. Now, people came into her home and said, hey, this isn't Tom Selleck. You got to stop doing this. They took away charge cards. They took away all the other means of finance from her. But she found ways to continue to pay this guy.
0: Oh, man.
1: So I don't know if the payment stopped and that's when they were killed. I don't know the surroundings by it. But, man, there's a special place in hell if you're taking advantage of people, old people like that.
0: Golly.
1: Stealing all their money.
0: Where do you find these stories today, man? Gloom and Despair Day?
1: Yeah, gloomanddespair.com. Yeah.
5: And the countdown continues.
0: Scott Robbins trifecta, top three of the day.
5: And finally, one.
6: And more death. At least I think this was a miscommunication,
1: really.
6: But UK radio station announced that King Charles was dead.
1: Yeah, King Charles was mistakenly declared dead by a UK radio station yesterday in a shocking on-air blunder. Their words, not mine. People were listening to this and were just stunned. Radio Caroline, which broadcasts across

0: parts of England accidentally triggered the death of a monarch protocol due to what station bosses later described as a computer error. Regularly programming abruptly stopped before presenters announced the normal broadcast had been suspended following the death of King Charles. Then there was like God Save the Queen and then 10 minutes of dead air.
1: Oh my gosh.
0: This is Radio Caroline. We have suspended our normal programming until further notice as a mark of respect following the passing of His Majesty King Charles II. This is Radio Caroline. His Majesty King Charles II has passed away. And as a mark of our impact and respect, we will now play God Save the Queen. And they did. Now, they went on later and said, hey, this was not our fault. This was a computer malfunction.
1: You believe that?
0: And they said it was in the main studio.
1: Hmm.
0: The death of a monarch procedure, they say, which all UK stations hold in readiness, while hoping never to require it, accidentally activated, mistakenly announcing that he was dead.
1: Boy, oh boy.
0: And I want to say, just for the record, I was nowhere near that control board.
1: Yes.
0: In the UK when this happened, okay? I had nothing to do with it.
1: Yeah. I was trying to figure out how it happened, and all I could think about was the hantavirus prank from a few weeks back that David masterminded.
0: It could happen, yeah.
1: You know, with this, you know, it looked real, like a press release from a hospital.
0: Absolutely
1: talking
0: did.
1: About it.
0: Yes.
1: And then through, you know, we just kept ramping it up. This was all off air.
0: Yeah.
1: To the point where you thought we were going to actually have to go to the hospital and get tested.
0: Well, we had to be there by 5 o'clock.
1: That's yes,
0: what
1: that's
0: it said.
1: Right. Yeah.
0: And we're going to take the whole hee-haw gang over, I guess.
1: That's what I
0: and
1: had said.
0: And then I ran
1: like,
0: into
1: what?
0: The newsroom, and I was like yelling at them, like, you got to go on with this.
1: And so, yeah, they went into a newscast. We didn't know what was going to happen. Yeah. We thought maybe it was going to happen.
0: And then you had to run in there and tell them it's a joke.
1: Yes, they were all laughing hysterically.
0: Because I gave them the press release, which looked very official. Thank you, David Van Camp.
1: Yeah. And we have the clip of you figuring out at that point where you were...
0: See, this is how it can happen. See how things happen?
2: Any of it?
3: No.
2: None of this is true. Did those guys know about that?
3: Yeah.
2: When I went to get a drink of water, I had to tell them, because I knew you already told them. This is fake, too.
1: Yes.
0: Everything is fake.
1: Yeah, that was fake, yeah.
0: Everything is fake.
2: What the f***?
1: Yeah.
0: I know, everything is fake.
1: People are surprised you have such a, you know, colorful vocabulary.
0: Well, I know.
2: You faked this OSF release?
0: Yeah.
3: Yes, I faked it.
2: Pretty good fake.
0: And I was so frustrated by that point because I thought I'd screwed up the whole thing.
1: Yeah.
0: I thought, oh man, they're going to lead the newscast with this. They're good.
4: You weren't alone. I was panicked that they were actually going to go on like the bottom of the hour news.
5: There you have it.
1: Yeah.
0: You guys are the best liars on the planet.
1: Thank you. Appreciate that. A transgender witch wants to be in the news.
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1: That and Nimrod's in the news. You don't want to miss that one coming up.
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11: All right. The Markley Van Camp and Robin Show. 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
12: It is amazing that the Democrat Party commissions this autopsy of 2024, pays money for it, yes, looks at it, realizes it's garbage because there's nothing about Joe Biden and what happened in the debate, nothing about Kamala Harris getting the nomination without any kind of primary process, nothing.

0: And then instead of just putting it out and saying, by the way, we think this is garbage, they lie about it.
1: Well, one thing finally makes sense.
2: What's that?
1: Why Kamala Harris was saying, yes, put it out.
0: Yeah.
1: Put it out there.
0: Well,
1: because a lot of people were thinking, you don't want it out there if it's a real autopsy.
2: No.
0: No.
1: Because you were a terrible candidate.
2: Well, yep.
0: The autopsy really blames the White House for not supporting Kamala Harris. That's
1: unreal. Well, they wanted her out. They were hamstrung.
2: They didn't have a choice.
1: I know, but they didn't even want her as vice president.
2: No.
1: Wow. Okay, we got to get to Nimrod. Here we go.
3: When the going gets tough,
4: damn it, this is too hard,
3: the dumb get dumber.
5: All right, Ian.
3: It's Nimrod's in the News on the Martley, Van Camp, and Robbins Show.
4: I love the poorly educated.
1: All right. Nimrod's in the News. Sometimes in Nimrod's you got, well, people that aren't bad people. They just do stupid things and you have a little fun. And then you have truly evil people. That would be this person.
2: Yeah.
1: Then I have an idea of what you think would be proper punishment for someone like this. This is a twisted transgender pedophile. This story in the New York Post. Demanding his women's prison allow him to conduct Wiccan rituals in the nude in the prison yard.
2: No.
1: This is Marina Voles, 37, real name Matthew, serving a 25-year sentence at the Edna Mahan Correctional Facility for women in Clinton, New Jersey. Because in New Jersey, was that year, was it 2021, when they started allowing biological dudes in the women's prison because of the lawsuit with the ACLU? Mm-hmm. Well, this person is now suing the New Jersey Department of Corrections and head of religious services, Dr. Joy Lynch, for religious discrimination, alleging he was denied access to religious items.
2: Oh, boy.
1: And the ability to worship on Wiccan holy days, and also religious accommodation, the ability to conduct Wiccan ritual skyclad, which is the Wiccan term for nude, in the prison yard. Mm-hmm. Okay. This person is in jail for, well, molesting their daughter.
2: Okay.
1: All right, in David. A sadistic way.
2: Got that baton handy?
1: Oh, it's worse than that, I would say. Everybody just ready to be done with it?
2: Yep, done.
1: Yeah. And that's Nimrod.
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9: On May 21st, 1776, General George Washington departed New York City for Philadelphia, leaving Major General Israel Putnam in command of American defenses. Washington stopped overnight in Perth Amboy, the strategically important port city and former capital of East Jersey. New Jersey was originally two proprietary colonies that in 1702 were united. Though many residents supported English rule, Washington recognized the town's military value in controlling movement between New York and Philadelphia. When British General William Howe withdrew there in 1777, Washington repositioned his forces, helping spark the Battle of Short Hills. And that's the way it was 250 years ago today. This quarter millennial minute has been brought to you by the History Center of San Luis Obispo County. 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

0: From ABC News, I'm Chuck Severson. The Trump administration is trying to calm down outrage by fellow Republicans in Congress at the Trump effort to have the Justice Department set up a fund to pay people claiming they were harmed by the government, potentially including rioters who attacked police at the Capitol January 6, 2021. The president was asked about the opposition today at the White House.
1: Are you losing control of the Senate, Senate Republicans?
2: I don't know. I really don't know. I can tell you, I only do what's right.
0: Acting Attorney General Todd Blanche had a meeting today with Republican senators on a bill to fund ICE and other agencies, but it fell apart, sources say, over this compensation fund. Even some vocal Trump supporters telling Blanche they believe they'd lose the Senate majority over the fund, say several sources in the room to ABC News. They say Blanche even tried to placate Republican senators by saying they themselves can apply to receive money from the fund. That also backfired. So Republicans are going home for the Memorial Day holiday with no agreement on money matters. Senate Democratic leader Chuck Schumer.
2: We get the highlighted.
3: The Republican agenda is one big broken promise.
0: In just a few hours, a measure to force President Trump to end the Iran war is expected to be brought up for a vote by House lawmakers. Inside the Oval Office today, the president was asked about Iran's enriched uranium.
2: We get the highly enriched. We will get it. We don't need it. We don't want it. We'll probably destroy it after we get it, but we're not going to let them have it.
0: Repeating what he has said for many weeks, that the war in Iran would end soon. A day after charges of murder and conspiracy were announced by the Justice Department against Cuba's former president, Raul Castro, the Russian Foreign Ministry has issued a statement in support of the Cuban government and against the U.S. embargo and threats. Federal weather experts with the agency NOAA announcing Atlantic hurricane season predictions, 55% chance of being below normal. 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
0: Leaders in the Democratic Party released the findings into why they failed to beat Donald Trump in the 2024 election. ABC News political director Avery Harper.
8: It's pretty brutal, a brutal evaluation of DNC leadership and those who were around President Biden and the lead up to 2024. It says that Harris wasn't properly prepared for a presidential run, that Democrats relied too heavily on anti-Trump messaging, and that they took key voting blocks for granted.
0: The latest Census Bureau stats offer a seemingly contradictory snapshot of the housing sector. ABC's Jim Ryan with that.
9: Last month, construction was begun on 1.5 million new homes compared with 1.7 million the month before. That's single-family houses, apartments, and condos. But next month might see an increase in housing starts. Construction permits issued for new homes surged nearly 6% from March to April.
0: Fake priest flap.
10: On the crowded streets of Rome, especially near the Vatican, the smiling face of a very hot priest looks out from a souvenir stand advertising a 2027 calendar featuring him and 11 other sexy men of the cloth. In reality, cover model Giovanni Galizia and most of those inside are not priests, and the photos for each month haven't changed in more than 20 years. Galizia is now a 39-year-old flight attendant who says he posed for the calendar when he was 17 on a lark, and it's had no bearing on his life until this week.
0: ABC's Sherry Preston. Chuck Severson, ABC News.
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0: 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On our next episode, as a part of our ongoing Story of America series, Dr. Bill McClay shares the story of how Thomas Jefferson doubled the size of the nation for pennies on the dime. Plus, we'll tell the tale of the woman who fought in World War II to find her husband in Europe, Eileen Hall. You won't want to miss the next episode of Our American Stories.
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4: 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Jacob is in Springfield, Illinois, up next. Hey, Jacob.
5: Hey, how's it going?
4: Great. How can we help today?
5: Yeah, so my wife and I were basically just trying to figure out how to navigate rising costs and everything while still trying to put money aside to for the future and for retirement, but also just other savings goals, and just trying to figure out how can we navigate this while everything seems to be just keep rising out of control.
6: Where do you feel like in your home, where do you feel like you guys are feeling it the most? Is it groceries? Is it gas? Are you trying to buy a house? Like, tell us the top three pain points that you feel like you're feeling it.
5: So our two biggest expenses obviously are going to be housing and childcare. Okay. But then the third is is actually kind of a tie between groceries and gas.
6: Okay, good to know. Okay, so let's get into the nitty gritties. What do you guys do for a living, and what do you earn?
5: So I'm in insurance service, and then my wife, she's working in a clinic. So we're basically combined, we're right about $110,000 a year gross.
4: Okay, cool. And do you have any debt right now?
5: The only debt we have is our mortgage, and we have a small, about $200 left to pay off on our credit card.
4: Okay.
5: And that was just due to a couple of medical bills that we just wanted to split up those payments, not to ruin our budget.
4: How much do you have in savings right now for your emergency fund and anything else?
5: So emergency fund, we have about 3 to 4 months of expenses. We're right about that $20,000 range.
6: Okay. Okay, so I think in those ways, I feel like you guys are in a pretty good spot. I guess the biggest question is, how much is your mortgage payment every month?
5: That's about $1,325. So, I mean, it's probably for about that 21%, I think.
6: Yeah, excellent.
4: Great.
6: So it's got to be childcare then. How many kids do you guys have, and what are you paying for childcare every month?
5: So we just have one child. She's 18 months, and we're paying right about that would be 13.
6: Okay.
5: Yeah, 1300 a month.
6: I mean, that is definitely it. I mean, you're usually somewhere between 13 and 1500, especially for a younger baby.
4: Are you guys investing 15% right now?
5: We are not. So I'm putting money into a Roth IRA, and then wife is putting I think it's about 5% of her paycheck into a 403.
6: So I see. Oh, how much into the 403?
5: I think about 5% of her paycheck.
6: Well, I can tell you, I mean, I'm looking at the biggest ticket items, your mortgage, daycare, that's eating up $2,600 I'm guessing you're bringing home around $7,100 a month. How much are you bringing home?
5: So after taxes and after deductions like health, insurance and healthcare, all that stuff, we're right about $6,400 a month.

0: Okay. So I still think there's something missing here. Have you guys done a detailed budget to figure out where the rest of the money's going? Because even if you were spending a bunch on groceries and gas, there's still a couple grand left over.
1: I was just doing the budget before we hopped on, and looking through our paychecks, it costs, I think it was about, I want to say about $150, $180 per pay period for healthcare for, because it's under, because mine's by myself, and then wife covers herself and our daughter for.
2: So yours doesn't
0: cheaper
2: come
0: that
2: out.
0: Way.
2: Okay, so hers is coming out of the pay, so that's the $6,400 a month that already covered hers, and then yours is another $300 a month. Is that what you're telling me?
1: So no, for my health care, it's like I want to say about $150 a month.
2: So that's not the problem either. This is what I think. I think you guys don't have a detailed budget. And I think, this is no implication, this is no judgment, I think you guys have a young baby. I think you've come off of, when you have your first child, it's a major life change. You're doing a lot of things out of convenience. You're doing a lot of things out of learning what a new life rhythm feels like. And my guess is there's just a lot of spending that can be cleaned up. And I'm not saying that some of it hasn't been necessary. You have a new baby, so you buy new gadgets and new things and conveniences to make life easier. You pick up dinner more often, those sorts of things. And my guess is that if we give you every dollar and you really use your bank statements to kind of what I would recommend is do last month's budget, go look at your bank statement and plug it all in. And you're going to go, oh crap. You're going to see how much in the red you were, and then do this month's budget. And in real time, start making those adjustments. And I think, George, that they're going to find a couple of thousand dollars.
0: Yeah, you'll
2: there.
0: See. Based on my estimations, there should be like $2,000 left over. And so the last question is, what are you actually saving for? Because you're saying you have a hard time continuing to save. Is that for the emergency fund? Is that investing? Is that trying to pay off the mortgage? What is the goal?
1: So we actually do use every dollar. You're talking to the nerd.
2: Okay.
1: So, yeah.
2: Well, what do you think is going on there?
0: You see the line items in front of you.
2: Yeah, tell us.
0: How much is actually left over when you do your every dollar budget? What's the margin right now?
1: So right now it's about, grand last month was rough just because we had 5 weeks to pay for in daycare.
2: But that'll get you.
1: It's right about $800 a month. So our savings goals that we have a home improvements savings account. We have emergency fund. I'm just basically just trying to keep up with it. A hundred or so here or there. The other two big thing that we're trying to focus on is the saving for a new car to try to pay that in cash.
2: And you have sinking funds for all those things? There's a sinking fund for savings, sinking. Okay, so that's where the money's going, which in that case, I'm
0: allocated.
2: Not mad at that.
0: So that's why there's $800 left over after all of that?
1: Right, so we have that. So we contribute to those sinking funds at the end of the month after we see where our margin's at. So for the car, a vacation fund that we just have kind of just to keep as like a safety net for if we want to do a vacation in the next year or so.
2: I think that's great. Jacob, I think what you're doing is exactly right. The only thing that I would tweak in what you said is I wouldn't wait till the end of the month to decide that. I would plan that when the month begins, because the money you have is the money you have. You're both, it sounds like, on salary. So if you know we are taking home $6,400, make the plan on purpose. This is how much we're spending. This is how much we're putting in the vacation sinking fund. This is how much we're putting in the car. Do it at the beginning, because if you don't, you'll let yourself go over on DoorDash. You'll let yourself go over on, some of the frivolous things, and then just say, well, that's okay. We're just not going to put as much in the car fund. Be intentional about that. It's your money. You get to decide. And if you want it to feel like you have more going to those categories, make the necessary adjustments.

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2: What's up, guys? 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
16: Sarah is in Sarasota up next. What's going on, Sarah?
17: Hi, thank you so much for taking my call.
16: Sure.
17: So I had a question. So we bought our home in 2022. We bought it for $535,000. And there's a lot of equity in it now. We think it's worth about $750,000. And I should be coming into a settlement in the next 6 months. I just talked to my attorney today, and I think I'm going to be receiving about $250,000, and my husband really wants to sell our home, take the equity and the money from the settlement and buy a home outright, so we don't have a mortgage and we just have a little bit more freedom.

0: hey, let's stay in the house. Let's use 200 grand to throw at the 397. That brings it down to about 200,000 in a mortgage. And then would you do a recast to get the payment lower?
1: That was going to be my other question. Do we do that, or we just kind of continue to white knuckle it and try to pay it down faster, or we do a recast?
0: Well, what's your current mortgage payment?
1: Right now, it's $3,600, including the HOA and the CDC and insurance taxes and everything. I think the actual like mortgage is only like $2,500, but I mean, we live in a plan, you know, an HOA community, and there's also questions that probably is going to go up over time. So is the community development fee, and I think our taxes should remain stable because we're homesteaded. But,
0: yeah. What's your take-home pay every month?
1: I think it's around $9,300 a month,
0: okay.
1: But that's kind of variable. We made $206,000 last year, but my husband got a bonus and I got a bunch of commission, but we're guaranteed $9,300 a month, but I made about an extra 30 last year in commission.
0: Oh, nice.
1: Bonuses.
0: I was going to say, making over 200, so, you should be bringing more home. So I would look into that, because I'm going, man, $3,600 bucks all in for your house, your housing payments, for all the HOAs and things. That's a lot of your take-home pay right now.
2: Mm-hmm.
0: So you are feeling the pinch. But with the recast, it could lower it, which would help. But again, if you can just keep paying what you're paying and not pay for the recast, you'd be fine to just keep knocking through that mortgage. And if you guys did that, you'd probably be done with this thing in what? Maybe 2 or 3 years?
1: The mortgage?
0: Yeah, could you do that?
1: I think that would be a little bit hard for us. So we have one child still in daycare.
0: That's a mortgage payment right there.
2: For sure.
1: Yeah, it is. And we have quite a bit of medical expenses. So I just went through kind of a really hard, challenging time health-wise. And the treatment that I'm doing right now is not covered by insurance, and I'm spending about $700 a month on that.
2: That could be another reason why the recast is good for you, because obviously for anybody listening, when you do a recast, you're throwing the lump sum at the mortgage, and it's just recast at that new principled amount. It doesn't change the terms. It doesn't change the length of the loan, but your payment is going to be lower.
0: Everything stays the same, but the payment's now calculated on the new balance.
2: The new balance. And so your payment would be lower, and that would free up a lot of margin, especially if you're saying you've got medical things to pay for. There could be something there, but I would caution on this because it doesn't change the length of the loan. You do want to find ways to be more intentional about paying it off since it is a lower monthly balance. Monthly payment, I should say.
0: So that's where I'm going. You guys make 200 and you can live off of, let's say, 80 to 100 mm-hmm. and throw the rest of the mortgage, that's where I'm going, hey, you could pay this off in 3 years. But if you're saying there's a lot of other expenses right now, that's okay. You guys are in a tough season. I mean, you got one in childcare, you're dealing with the health issues. I would focus on that right now. There's no urgency to knock out this mortgage as far, you know, nothing's on fire here. You guys are doing great. So I would take care of you right now. And when the time is right, you do this move, and bringing that mortgage payment down will give you some breathing room for sure. But
1: so
0: I wouldn't downsize into a house that you guys hate just to be mortgage free.
2: No, I wouldn't do that either, because you're not going to enjoy it. Want to live like no one else.
1: Right. He thinks we can find a place that we can be happy in. Like, we don't have a pool. We could afford a pool in some of these different areas, a little bit more land. We'd be closer to schools. Also, the schools that we're zoned for are like really far away from middle school and high school. So I think he's thinking long term, and I get all the reasons why. But I mean, we've been in this neighborhood for 4 years now, and we have a big, beautiful home that we have a lot of equity in, and we were very lucky. I mean, I think to get into this neighborhood when we did. I mean, a new house here, construction with everything we have, would probably be close to $1 million. So I feel like it was a really good investment, and I want to stay here, but things are really tight. So the other day it just came up, he wanted to do some more sports activities for my son over the summer, and it was going to be $400. Like, we had just paid like for a camp. We found like a county camp that was very reasonable in price. We had just paid for that and a bunch of other expenses, and he's like, I hate that things are so tight all the time.
2: It's
1: like,
2: a values
1: why don't we just
2: question.
1: Take all this money?
0: Yeah,
2: it's
0: you guys
2: a value
0: have a
2: question,
0: line on
2: Sarah.
0: That of what's important to us and what are we actually going to put in the budget. Mm-hmm. And that should be a reflection of the life you guys want.
2: And because you are talking about a mortgage, you do need to look long term, because you don't want to make a short term decision.

0: option and change a long-term asset like a mortgage. So you need to be thinking through, okay, the sports thing, is that just for this summer? How many summers do we see them wanting to participate in things like that? And really think through how long certain variables are actually going to be part of the equation. And just have some really intentional time set aside to dig through this before you make a major choice, I would say.
1: Thanks for the call.
2: Yeah.
1: Appreciate that, Sarah. Good luck with this and the health issues especially.
0: Yeah.
1: Kyle's up next in Louisville, Kentucky. What's going on, Kyle?
3: Hey there. Thanks for taking my call. I am 45, my wife 43. We have three kids, a daughter that's 15, a 14-year-old boy that has profound autism, and we have a 10-year-old boy. My question is whether I should keep a survivorship policy that I have in place that the sole beneficiary is a special needs trust that we set up for our son, who's likely to be with my wife and I, you know, for his lifetime. So I know that Dave is not a big fan of a lot of these universal life policies, but wanted to get your all's thoughts on how I should think about that from a special needs planning mentality.
1: How much is that? What's the premium on that?
3: The premium is only about $1,300 a year. Definitely not anything that's, you know, breaking the bank. You know, it's something that we plan for every year. The death benefit would be $500,000 in the event that both me and my wife died.
1: And that would go straight to the special needs trust?
3: That's correct. Okay. And in addition to that, you know, I have a term life policy that is about 10 times my base salary. My wife is a stay-at-home mom, and we also have a term life policy on her as well.
1: Okay.
0: Okay.
1: That's good.
0: Is there anything else in the special needs trust besides those three pieces?
3: No, not currently. And the term life policies don't pay to the trust immediately. Mm-hmm. You know, that would go to my wife, or if she were to pass away, that would go to me. And then would likely go to our other kids. The trust is there to fund, you know, any trustee or any caregiver that might take on, you know, our son.
1: Mm-hmm. Yeah, I mean, if you guys are debt free or investing well, $1,300 a year is a small price to pay for some peace of mind right now.
0: I agree.
1: And if you want a second opinion, I would definitely get with an estate planning attorney, a SmartVestor Pro at RamseySolutions.com. 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I can't imagine what you guys are dealing with. 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Keep it up.
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6: 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Just off the 101 on Traffic Way in Arroyo Grande.

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14: ABC News, I'm Chuck Sievertson. Backfiring a Trump administration attempt to win over Republican senators today for the Justice Department fund set up to pay people claiming they were harmed by the government in the Biden years. It potentially could include rioters from January 6, 2021. A closed-door meeting today to get Republican support for a funding bill for ICE and other agencies fell apart, sources say, over the compensation fund. Several sources in the room tell ABC News that Acting Attorney General Todd Blanche even tried to placate senators by saying they themselves can apply to receive money from the fund. That also backfired. On the Iran war, Secretary of State Marco Rubio today.
15: I think we've made some progress, but obviously we're dealing with a system that itself is a little fractured. So the Iranian system.
14: Voted a measure to force President Trump to end the Iran war is expected in the House today. This is ABC News.
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0: All righty. Today's question comes from Hudson in Utah. He says, I'm 17 years old and I run

0: music marketing business using Spotify playlists. I've been running this business for just about a year and a half now. The business has taken off, and I have secured several deals worth up to $25,000 and have gotten to work with very large artists. My parents are hard set on me going to college, but they are not paying for it, so all tuition and expenses would be on me. I have about $30,000 in the bank, a car worth $15,000, which I bought with cash, and zero debt. Do I go to college and pursue a business or finance degree, take a gap year to try to scale my business, or skip college completely? Man, I just love this question because it really does. I like things, George, that kind of like butt up against norms and like allow you to do your own thing, because there is no rule that says when you leave high school, you must go to college. There is no rule that says that. And I know a lot of parents probably hate me saying that, especially if their children are listening. But it's true. That's not always the smartest path. And so if we have three choose your own adventures here, go immediately to college, which is very easy, George, for somebody to say, go spend your money on this. They're not the ones paying for it. He doesn't, I mean, he's got $30,000, but he maybe doesn't want to spend his money that way. He's doing something entrepreneurial that's doing well for himself right now. I like that. And so my thought here, I'm just going to, and I want to hear your opinion too, George.
1: Ruffle some feathers.
0: My
1: opinion,
0: my opinion is college is always going to be there. It's always going to be there. And I know there is something to like momentum, like when you're, you don't want to just take a gap year and not know anything, right? But this guy, he's got a clear path. It's like, okay, there's momentum going in one direction. Follow the momentum. Your entrepreneurial business on Spotify is taking off. I love you doing it. If for some reason it putters out and you find yourself like, okay, the reason it's puttering out is because I just don't have the information or skills I need to grow it. Well, then you might look at, okay, what are some of the things I need to learn? Is it a university path? Is it a certification path? Do I need to go shadow and, you know, do some sort of internship path? So many options there. George, what say you?
1: Well, as a guy who took a gap year, I went to school for a year, took a gap year, pursued music.
0: Love that.
1: Was in a band, worked at the Apple store. Everything you think about me looking at me is true. So I would never tell him not to do that. I mean, here's the funny thing. People send their kids to colleges with prestigious music programs, hoping one day they'll start a business like Hudson did at 17.
0: And just not to be whatever, but the school is already behind. The education is already behind
1: what
0: people are doing right now.
1: Your professor doesn't know what Spotify is, most likely. So I would go, hey, I'm going to pursue this. I'm going to see where it leads. And worst case, if you go, man, I am at a wall. I hit a wall. I don't know where to go from here. I think a business degree would help or a finance degree would help. Then go for it. But do it because you're passionate about it and not because mom and dad told you to.
0: I don't think that college is a place to search for what you want to do. I don't. I don't think you should search for $80,000.
1: Well, for most parents, it's just a safe place to find that. And so they go, well, I'd rather my kid there than out in the real world.
0: But you're paying for every semester and every change of major and every change of... I just think that we can be more efficient.
1: 100%. I always joke that you should, if you want your kid to be cultured, send them to Europe for a year instead of to college.
0: I can tell you,
1: it'll
0: as
1: be
0: a
1: cheaper
0: person,
1: and they'll have a better time and come back a different person.
0: I agree with that wholeheartedly, George. As a person who worked on ships right out of college, traveling the world will do more for you than a lot of things. I'll tell you that. All
1: I
0: right.
1: love it. Way to go, Hudson.
0: Good. Yeah, like
1: I'm
0: that.
1: Proud of you, man. I mean, I don't want your parents mad at me. They're already mad at you, but I'd say mom and dad, unless you're footing the bill, I'm going to just pursue this business.
0: And let's add this. Maybe he has to move out at 18 because of it, because mom and dad have one opinion and
1: tension.
0: He has another. That's okay, too.
1: And you can afford it if this business keeps up. Way to go. Jason is in Chicago up next. What's going on, Jason?
2: Hey, how you doing?
1: Great. What's your question today?
2: So I have a 2026 Honda, and it's $25,000 left on the vehicle. I have $23,000. I'm close to paying it off already, but I was wondering, I don't know, I'll get paranoid when I don't want to pay it off right away because then I have nothing in my bank. Would you recommend just paying off right away? Or, I mean, I could build it back up pretty quickly, but like,
1: what's your
2: no
1: payment?
2: Emergency. So, it's $532.
1: And what's your next paycheck?
2: What's my next paycheck?
1: Yeah.
2: 21, 22.
1: Okay, 100. So we're talking two paychecks from now. You'd have enough to pay off the car and still have $1,000 left over in savings?
2: Yeah.

0: and you'll be freed up of that 532 for the rest of your life.
1: So how quickly could you save it back with 532 extra in your pocket every month?
2: I could probably give it like a couple months. I'd be in a decent spot.
0: I think you have your answer.
2: Because what I do is I split my check in half. Half of it goes to savings, half of it goes to bills, and go from there.
0: Okay, so 50% of your take-home pay is going to that savings account that has 23 in it?
2: Yep.
0: Way to go. I mean, if you keep that up once you're debt-free, you're going to be right as rain, my friend. So I would definitely do that. I mean, if you look at our baby steps, baby step one is a $1,000 starter emergency fund, which means if you have more than that, it's going to go towards baby step two, which is pay off all of your consumer debt. So is this all of the debt to your name? Is this $25,000 car loan?
2: Yep.
0: Man, I would pay it off and not look back. But again, don't do it until you have that $1,000 buffer on top of the money to pay it off. So
2: yeah.
0: We're talking about a month from now?
2: Roughly.
0: That's it.
2: All right.
0: I would not be scared, my friend. And listen, if you have an emergency come up, you hit pause and you cover the emergency and then you hit play and move forward again.
2: But awesome.
0: Are you a single guy? Young guy?
2: I'm not single, but okay. Yeah, I'm young.
0: Is your wife working outside the home?
2: Yes.
0: Okay, so we have two incomes on top of this.
2: Yes.
0: What are you guys bringing home every year or every month?
2: Probably she's bringing, a month? I mean, she's my girlfriend, so.
1: Oh, okay.
0: Well, that's
1: okay.
0: A different story, okay.
2: Different story, yeah.
1: Then it doesn't, then the advice stands.
0: It
1: forget
0: does not
1: her.
0: Concern her. Not her business.
1: Just kidding.
0: Appreciate that, Jason. That's a fun one.
1: That is.
0: I want to talk about the car loan epidemic, Jade, because I just saw the headlines that they've now surpassed student loans in national debt.
1: Oh, boy. What's the number?
0: I believe it's $1.68 trillion.
1: Oh, wow. That is surpassing.
0: In auto loan debt. The average payment is now $750 for a new car.
1: That's painful.
0: And in the high 500s for a used car.
1: Yes.
0: And it just shocks me that people are still out here buying a brand new car, which depreciates 10% the moment you drive it off the lot, 60% within the first 5 years on average, while you pay interest and it goes down in value.
1: I think the most compelling argument here is when you synthesize the data out there on car payments, who has car payments, you can derive that of working adults, like adults that are of working age, over 50% of them have car payments. Then when you stack that up against to the percentage of people who are living paycheck to paycheck, and then when you stack that up against the amount of people who feel like I won't be prepared for retirement or I don't have enough money in retirement, the numbers are so close that you go, oh, it really is true that the car payment is keeping middle class broke and unable to cross over that line to wealth.
0: Well,
1: it's very interesting.
0: And then the hardest part is we can justify it. I mean, you talk to the callers, they got brand new cars. And I go, why'd you need a brand new car? Well, safety and reliability. I go, okay, so 2 years from now, you've got a used car. Is it still safe and reliable?
1: Yeah.
0: Yeah, it is. And the truth is, new cars, you know, if you look at all the technology and things that can go wrong, they're not as reliable. Some of these used cars without all the bells and whistles are actually safer in a lot of ways and less prone to needing all these repairs.
1: Yep.
0: So what I do is research the make, model, year for known issues that come up with this car. Don't buy one. Oh, it's got the CV transmission issue in that Nissan. Great. Let's avoid that specific model for those years and find something we can buy in cash.
1: Agreed.
0: Until we can upgrade in cash. And if you stair-step it that way, you are guaranteed to build wealth.
1: Agreed.
0: Instead of trading in one payment for another.

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No gimmicks, no tricks. 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
7: Marie, you're welcome.
6: Marie's in San Jose up next. What's going on, Marie?
8: Hi. So 2 years ago, I went to the emergency room because of a cold. And I'm not from this country. I had no idea how high deductibles worked. I had insurance at the time. And while I was there, I signed up a paper that the amount would be around $720. But I was hit with a bill of $4,700. And the insurance paid $1,700, and I still have a $3,000 bill to pay. I think that's just outrageous, and I really don't want to pay this bill. I didn't pay, so I went to collections, and the collections company sent me a bill with the same amount, but with my name wrong in it. I was wondering if I can skip this payment.
7: Okay. So when you went to the hospital, did you stay over, or was it just a quick ER visit? Tell us the name. Did you think that you were just going into an urgent care? Tell us what happened. Did you stay over?
8: No, I didn't. It was a few hours. There was a lot of people. There were a lot of people in there.
7: Was it the emergency room?
8: I took a pill and like an Advil. Like, they gave me an Advil, and uh-huh. That was the whole treatment. You know, it's like, it was a short time. I mean, it could be faster, but, you know,

0: for what he was, it took a long time, but it was a cold. I had a cold.
1: Did you get an itemized statement? Did you get him to print you out a statement of each line-by-line item?
0: So I called them, and I complained about the price because I couldn't believe when I saw the price. And I asked for an itemized. They didn't send me the itemized. They never sent me the itemized.
2: I would, if I'm in your shoes, send a written dispute to the collection agency and to the original hospital. I can tell you this. I don't think you're going to get out of it because of a typo of your name.
1: No, that's not going to do it.
2: The debt is yours. You can get a debt validation letter. You know, you can send them that, but they're going to validate it and go, there's a typo in your name, but the debt is yours.
1: I'm so surprised for if you saw the portion that the insurance paid, but you couldn't see the information. Do you see what I'm saying? I would keep fighting for that. I'm like, show me.
2: How old
1: let
2: is this
1: see.
2: Debt?
0: 3 years.
2: Oh, wow.
1: Yipes.
2: Well, you can still try to get all that information, and at this point, they're going to be willing to settle. Do you have any money?
0: I do, yeah.
2: Okay, so this is more out of principle. You're just angry at the American healthcare system.
0: Absolutely.
2: Join the club.
0: God. So much.
1: You could probably settle this for a quarter of the amount and be done with it.
0: Do you think a quarter of the original amount that I signed for? Because they told me I was going to be billed $700, and they charged me $47.
2: I mean, you can talk to the collection company and say, listen, I was told it'd be $700. I've got that.
1: That's all I have.
2: If you'll take that as paid in full in writing and don't give them access to your checking account, then you call it good. And see what they say. They might go, no, we can't do $700. We can do $1,000.
1: Mm-hmm.
2: It's probably worth it for you to not deal with the hassle at this point. And just go, all right, I'm angry. But you've been angry for 3 years now.
1: Yeah.
2: So I want you to just be free of this.
1: And when you settle it, just know, because I've had to do this, you might have to call several times to get somebody with a brain who will actually know the policy that they can settle it. The first three people might say, we can't settle this. You owe $3,000. Just hang up and call the next person until you get somebody with some
2: persistence,
1: some brain cells.
2: And have you talked to the insurance company to understand why they didn't cover more or what your actual insurance was?
0: I didn't call the insurance company. What I understood is that I had a high deductible, and at that point I had no idea how this worked in the United States. I had no idea of the scam that insurances are in this country. I sincerely didn't understand. I couldn't believe. I thought I was going to have to pay the whole thing, but what pisses me off is the $700 jumps to $4,700.
1: Sure.
2: Yeah, that is the confusing part. That's the part I would at least get the info on, and through the itemized bill and some of the validation of this debt. And I would be talking to everybody. Mm-hmm. I'd be going to the insurance company, to the hospital, to the collection agency, and really get to the bottom of this before you ask for that settlement.
0: Just so you know, the typo in my name is not really just a typo. It's like a whole name. They put a wrong name. Like, they put the first name correctly, and they put a second name, and then they put my last name.
1: So do you think there's a confusion of accounts? Do you genuinely think they have your account confused with someone else?
0: You know, it is possible. I never thought about it, but now that you're saying that, I mean, it could be.
2: That's where sending that debt validation letter would really help. Say, hey, this isn't even my debt. This isn't my name. I don't know. I didn't get these services. And so that's the part you can fight. And I would. But again, it's been 3 years. And so you might be limited in your options because of the age of this.
1: Mm-hmm.
2: So worst case, if you fought the good fight, I would just try to settle if it really is your debt. And if not, keep fighting, Marie.
1: Yeah,
2: good
1: see
2: luck.
1: If it's connected to your Social Security number, that's usually
2: a
1: great
2: that's a
1: place
2: good call.
1: To start.
2: And pull your credit report and see what pulls up on there. Because if it's not your credit report, you gotta wonder. Is it really your debt?
1: Listen, two Marias could have come in on the same night with similar last names
2: that's
1: and similar
2: true.
1: Symptoms.
2: Well, it's funny is we just took a call from Marie and now we've got Maria.
1: Yes.
2: Maria, was it your debt? Hey, are you with us?
3: I think you're calling on me.
2: I am.
3: Can you hear me?
2: Yes. How are you doing?
3: Hi. I'm well. Thank you. How are you?
2: Good. What's your question today?
3: Good. So I have a subtle debate question. My husband and I are on baby step two, and we are debating whether or not to pay off kind of like our fifth or sixth loan amount debt to free up a huge monthly payment.
1: Oh, tell us more. How much would you be paying off if you jumped the line and paid off the fifth smallest debt? What's the amount of the debt and what's the monthly amount?

0: It's $3,591.07, and the monthly payment is $471.05.
1: Okay, and what's the smallest debt right now? How much is it total, and what's the monthly payment?
0: It is $2,000 total, and there's no monthly payment because it was a friend from church that lent money to help pay for a car repair.
1: Ooh, listen.
2: I want that paid first.
1: Yes. Like, aside from the rules for a second, I would 100% pay the friend. That's a relationship tied to that.
0: Right.
2: How much money do you guys have right now to pay if you threw money at debt?
0: Right this minute, it's about $4,000 to $6,000. I was pregnant, so we were like bankrolling, and then several things went wrong. We all three ended up in the hospital, so we have money to throw at debt, but we're waiting and we're just kind of like holding. My husband just started working again, and we're still waiting for the financial assistance application to be answered to find out like how much of it is, are they going to like charitable write it off?
2: Yeah, what you're on
0: or,
2: the hook
0: like,
2: for.
0: Or like what they're going to do.
1: Okay.
2: Okay. So let's imagine perfect world.
0: Like, hey, we'll call it good for a grand.
2: Yeah.
0: We want to make sure we have it.
1: Yeah.
2: So let's say you have $5,000 to throw at your debts. If you did the debt snowball, mm-hmm. how many debts would that knock out?
0: So that would be one, two, it would get into three.
1: Okay. Which is the $2,000?
0: Yeah, so it'd be one for 2000, one for 2014, which is a credit card, and then one for 2800, which is a past due bill and also doesn't have a monthly minimum.
2: Okay. I still like the debt snowball option because you're going to be up against that one soon enough, the $3,591.
1: Really fast.
2: Mm-hmm. If it was like $1,200 or something, it might be worth it if you have the lump sum. But I think either way,
0: right.
2: if you map this out on paper, you're probably going to get to the same destination in a similar amount of time.
0: Yeah, and because this particular loan goes down by $471.05 per month, so we've been having this conversation for many, many, many months.
1: Yeah.
0: And at this point, it's gone from like $10,000 or $8,000.
1: I can tell you this, Maria. I do care about relationships when you owe people money, and I do care about knocking those out fast. I think there's worse things you could do than to pay the $3,500 first, but I'm a person who I like following the rules. I think when
2: process
1: you set a
2: works.
1: Standard to follow a process, you will follow it.
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5: From ABC News, I'm Chuck Severson. Backfiring with yelling in the room, a Trump administration attempt to smooth over outrage of Republican senators today over President Trump's Justice Department fund set up to pay people claiming they were harmed by the government in the Biden years. It potentially could include rioters from January 6, 2021. A closed-door meeting today with Acting Attorney General Todd Blanche to get Republican support for a funding bill for ICE and other agencies fell apart, sources say, over the compensation fund. The meeting devolved into yelling, say several sources in the room to ABC News. Some vocal Trump supporters telling Blanche they believe they'd lose the Senate majority.

0: over the fund. They say the acting attorney general even tried to placate senators by saying they themselves can apply to receive money from the fund. That also backfired. ABC News White House correspondent Karen Travers.
1: According to sources, Republican outrage over the so-called anti-weaponization fund is complicating leadership efforts to advance the $70 billion immigration enforcement bill. People familiar with the negotiations confirmed to ABC News that some Republicans are considering including guardrails for the fund as they work on revisions to the bill.
0: On the Iran war, Secretary of State Marco Rubio today.
2: If we can get a good deal done, that would be great. I'm not here to tell you that it's going to happen for sure, but I'm here to tell you that we're going to do everything we can to see if we can get one.
0: A vote on a measure to force President Trump to end the Iran war is expected in the House today, a day after charges of murder and conspiracy were announced by the Justice Department against Cuba's former president, Raul Castro. Secretary Rubio was asked what happens next.
2: Well, I'm not going to talk about how we're going to get him here. If we were trying to get him here, why would I say to the media what our plans are about that? I know you have to ask, but why would I answer that?
0: The Russian Foreign Ministry has issued a statement in support of the Cuban government and against the U.S. embargo and threats. After going up and down, the major indexes on Wall Street close higher. 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
0: Firefighters in Southern California are making progress after several wildfires grew this week. ABC's Alex Stone in Los Angeles.
5: A change in the weather is helping greatly. It's turning cooler, less wind, and more moisture is in the air. That has significantly calmed the fires that have been burning this week. The fire of main concern remains one burning in Simi Valley. It destroyed one home. Firefighters now have fire line around 30% of it, and fire activity on it is almost non-existent.
0: Crude oil prices went up, then back down today. Leaders in the Democratic Party released the findings into why they failed to beat Donald Trump in 2024. ABC News political director Avery Harper.
6: It's pretty brutal, a brutal evaluation of DNC leadership and those who were around President Biden in the lead up to 2024. It says that Harris wasn't properly prepared for a presidential run, that Democrats relied too heavily on anti-Trump messaging, and that they took key voting blocks for granted.
0: A new weight loss drug, Retatrutide, is being touted. Not available yet, says ABC News chief medical correspondent Dr. Tara Narula.
7: Now, when they look at the numbers from the latest trials, it's really astounding, the weight loss. So when they followed people on the highest dose for 80 weeks, they lost about 70 pounds. I have a lot of patients, as do many others, who say, I've tried Zepbound, I've tried Wegovy, I can't tolerate it, or I'm not losing weight, I've plateaued. This offers another option.
0: Dr. Tara Narula, Chuck Sievertson, ABC News.
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3: Hey, thank you for having me.
2: Absolutely. How can we help today?
3: I'm wondering if I should pursue public service loan forgiveness, or if I should try to pay off my student loans.
2: What are you doing for work?
3: I work at a university.
2: Doing what kind of role?
3: I'm a pharmacist.
2: Okay. And what are you making?
3: $115,000 a year, starting when my job starts next month.
2: Okay.
4: And how much student loan debt do you have?
3: $164,000.
4: Okay. So the term on that is this idea that if I follow the payment structure that they put in place, sometimes there's other things attached to it, then after a while these loans can be forgiven. The only problem that I have with this, like, I would love for everybody to have some form of, you know, payout on something. Oh, you didn't have to pay the debt. That's great. But the problem with this is the success rate is so very low. I mean, we're talking 1% to 5% of people even have their loans forgiven. That is just terrible. I mean, that is just a terrible success rate. So what a horrible idea to pour a decade of time into something and never see it, you know, it never come to fruition. When if you applied the full force of your income, that's only going to go up from $115,000 to paying off $164,000 as a single person with no kids. Do you see what I'm saying? I think that you could pay this off in more than half the time, don't you? Of waiting around
3: that's
4: for the forgiveness.
3: About. Yeah, see, do you know why the success rate is so low?
4: There's a lot of reasons. So a lot of it is paperwork being filed incompletely.
2: Incompetent government is the headline.
4: Yes, incompetent government, whoever's working and checking things behind the scenes. There's just so much of it that you might not even be able to control here. And so that's the problem.
2: Three presidents from now. And I don't know if you've seen, even with this administration, they're already starting to change the rules of what qualify, what employers yeah. can and can't qualify. And so because of that, it just scares me for you to sign up for a 10-year clock, make all of these payments, minimum payments, while interest accrues, and then still possibly be on the hook while locking yourself into a certain job or a certain type of employer when you could go make more in the private sector. I mean, what if you went to go work for a big private sector company making double?
3: Yeah, that would be really difficult given my job. I pretty much have to work at a university, but I hear what you're saying. So right now I make $50,000 a year, like I said. Next month I'm transitioning jobs. I'll be making $115,000 a year. How do I then allocate? Like what should my percentages be, my income? What should I be saving? What should I be putting towards this loan?
4: Well, let me clarify something first. Are you working for the university because they're a qualified employer for the public service loan forgiveness?
3: No, I work in academia. I do research and stuff, so I pretty much will always have to work for a university.
2: Because you're on
4: Understood.
2: The research side
4: okay.
2: of things.
4: Just double checking that. Okay, so your question was, how much will you have to put towards this to pay it off?
3: Yeah.
4: Okay, well, let's look at some real numbers to get this a fair timeline for you. So where are you living right now? Like, what are you bringing home and what are you paying for rent?
3: I pay $1,800 in rent, and then that'll be against the $115,000 income.
4: Okay, and you haven't received the income, right? That's not till next month?
3: Correct. Next month is when I start that income.
4: Okay, so let's

0: pretend you'll be bringing it in around 7,200 a month. I think that's a fair place to start, taxes considered. Okay, so 1,800 in rent. What other expenses have you taken into account
1: I
0: that
1: don't.
0: maybe we should think about?
1: I mean, I have pets, so obviously, like, food and stuff, groceries, but I don't have any car payment. I
0: No
1: don't
0: other debt.
1: have, no other credit cards, nothing like that.
2: Good. I mean, the napkin math is telling me you could probably knock this out in 4.5 to 5 years. If you're bringing home 7 and you can throw 3 at the debt every month
0: Which I
2: and
0: think you
2: live on
0: can.
2: 4, that's very reasonable. And so the key is, this is all we're doing, is we're focused on this debt and we're not, investing, going on vacation, upgrading the cars. This debt is going to be your singular focus for a couple of years, but this short sacrificial time is going to free you up for the rest of your life. So how old are you today?
1: 26.
2: Love it. Can you imagine by 30 years old, you're completely debt free, making mid six figures, if not more?
1: That would be amazing.
2: That's the dream for most people. And so what I don't want is for you to now be 36 and go, oh my gosh, this whole thing fell apart and now I'm still on the hook. Now you're really frustrated,
0: Starting from
2: so much
0: scratch.
2: regret. I like to feel like I'm in control of my life. And I'm not mad at people who got the public student loan forgiveness. But the thing is, it was also created for the person making $38,000 who is going to have a real hard time climbing out of it. And so, in your situation, with as much as you make, it's a very solvable problem for you to just knock this debt out, making 115 plus.
1: Thank you very much. I appreciate the encouragement. I feel better about this.
0: Yeah, and if you look at that timeline and you don't like it, you still feel like it's too long, that's another place where you can take matters into your own hands and say, okay, maybe I'm working overtime, maybe I'm picking up side hustles, maybe I'm getting a roommate. All of these things that are going to add to your income and add to the amount that you can throw out this debt every single month, the more the merrier.
2: I like this plan. All right, Laura's in New Orleans up next. What's going on, Laura?
3: Hi, how are y'all today?
2: Doing great.
3: My
2: What's your
3: quest
2: question?
3: Great. My question is this. I am just about 62 years old. I just, due to my past, not making the best financial decisions and being married at the time and no longer married, I have about $190,000 in debt that I accrued and took over from my divorce, and in retirement only have 329,000.
2: Okay. What kind of
3: And
2: debt's the 190?
3: I am some I had a SBA loan where I used that. Most of that was to pay off debt that we had had from a marriage due to some real estate difficulties, and so was able to get a loan to pay off some of that debt, most of all that debt, and at a lower interest rate. So the other debt is my car. I have a $550 a month car note for a car. I owe about $28,000 on
2: Hey, Laura, hang on the line. I'm going to
3: that.
2: carry you over into this next segment because I want to break this down with you and give you some hope that you can still retire with dignity, even at 62 with a bunch of debt, not enough in retirement. Let's walk you through a plan where you leave feeling confident. So hang on the line. We'll be right back to explore that situation.

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7: All right, we're going to be joined by Laura before the break. We were talking to her. She's 62, has $190,000 in debt. She's got $329,000 in retirement. Let's see if we can help her out. Laura, are you still with us?
8: Yes, I am.
7: Okay. So you were breaking down your debts for us. You got a car loan that's $550 a month. You have this SBA loan. Any other debts in that $190?
8: I have a boat loan that is about $40,000. Yes.
7: Whose boat is that?
8: I own with a person, so it's my boat and another friend of mine that we are trying to sell.
9: Okay. Is both of your name on it on the loan?
8: It's under my name.
9: Okay, just your name. That's good. Do you have any money saved besides retirement?
8: Not really. Not anything to speak of.
9: Tell us the amount, because it's something.
8: Probably $5,000.
9: Okay, great. $5,000 saved. And what do you bring in every month from work?
8: I make about $32,000 a month gross.
9: Okay,
7: wow,
9: good.
7: That's great.
9: That
7: helps,
9: right.
7: The situation.
9: That helps the situation
7: out.
9: Greatly.
7: Now, how much do you actually have left over? If you went real serious and went, I'm going to cut all of my expenses, I'm selling the car, selling the boat, how much could you realistically throw at this debt out of that $32,000? Obviously, that's gross. So are you bringing home, $22,000, and then you've got a bunch of debt payments?
8: Right.

0: 90 on it.
1: Oh, I thought you said 40 is owed on the boat. Okay, so you owe 90, but it's worth 140. That's a nice boat.
0: Yes.
1: Okay, and you think you could get 140? Because that could clear a whole lot and give you some profit back to knock out. I mean, you could knock out the car and keep it if you wanted to.
2: Mm-hmm.
0: Right.
1: And then the SBA loan is the giant one, right? That just one big debt?
0: Right.
2: And couldn't you throw $10,000 or $12,000 a month at that and knock that out in almost
0: a little less than two years? Because I really want to get rid of that. Right now I've been putting about $5,500 into my retirement.
2: Mm-hmm.
0: And so I don't know if I should put less into that and pay more to the debt.
1: Yes,
2: I would. I would stop those contributions altogether and put it all towards the debt. Because if you can put, if you said 10 to 12, if you could bump that up to 15 by really cutting back your lifestyle, I mean, gosh, you could knock that out so quickly, and then you could put that same amount into retirement.
0: Right.
1: Because is the SBA loan like 70 grand?
0: Though it's 95 grand.
2: I thought I heard you say 190,000. Did I get something wrong?
0: That's with the boat.
2: Oh, that's everything together. Okay, great.
0: Right. Yeah.
2: Even better.
0: Yeah.
1: Okay. So think about it this way. If you just had the SBA loan of 90 grand and you threw 15 at it a month, you'd be done in 6 months.
2: Perfect.
1: So think about that. You sell the boat, you could profit, you're telling me 50 grand. Which would knock out the car completely and still leave you with another 20 grand to throw at the SBA loan. Now we're down to 70 grand, right?
0: Correct.
1: So 4.5 months. You throw 15 at that SBA loan, and 4.5 months you're completely debt-free if you pause retirement. So what we're talking about is not pausing retirement forever. We're talking 4.5 months, you pause retirement, get to a place where you have some financial foundation, no debt, get yourself an emergency fund, and then think about how much you could sock away in your investments. If you had no debt, making 32 grand a month.
0: Okay.
1: So this
0: all
1: is,
0: right. Well, this
1: you're
0: going
1: to be just fine.
0: Because it's been, okay. And I have only the 329 in my retirement.
2: Well, if you turn around and if you do what George said, and then you take the 10,000 that you were throwing at the debt, even just 10,000 of it, and you put that away every month.
1: If you put 17 away every month into investments, that's 200 grand a year.
0: Yeah.
1: That's crazy.
0: Okay,
1: that's just your contribution.
0: Good.
1: That's not even the compound growth over the next 10 or 20 years. So, Laura, I'm telling you, if you get focused and you follow these baby steps, knock out consumer debt, that's it. That's all you're doing. Get the emergency fund of 3 to 6 months in place. That's all you're doing. Then baby step four is 15% of your income. And if you don't have a mortgage, you're completely debt-free, then you can bump that up to 25, 30, 40, 50% of your income to catch back up on retirement. So very solvable problem because of your amazing income. Get focused and call us back when you're debt-free. We'll celebrate with you. Michael is up next in Stillwater, Oklahoma. What's going on, Michael?
3: Oh, just working away.
1: I feel you. How can we help today?
3: So a few months ago, my wife and I decided to get a house built, and so we just signed a contract a little over a month ago to start that process, and they started on it. And then, so within a year of that, they told us is when we'll have to get our traditional mortgage and we'll need a down payment at that time. And then a few weeks ago, she got diagnosed with cancer.
2: Oh.
3: And they're going to have to amputate her right leg.
2: Oh.
3: And she's not going to be able to work for 6 months, give or take. So that takes away a large majority of our income, and I don't know how we're going to be. As far as monthly bills, my job should be able to hopefully sustain everything, but I don't see how we're going to have money for a down payment now.
1: Yeah.
3: And then the other thing is our house won't actually be complete either, because in that loan, I told them not to worry about drilling well for a water. I was going to pay for it out of pocket. And then not to worry about running electricity, because I've got a friend who's an electrician and I was going to pay for that out of pocket and get a deal. But now I don't, you know, the well would have been about 10,000, electric's a couple thousand, and then about 60,000 for the house down payment, which I don't see how we're going to be able to make that work now.
1: Yeah. How much debt are you currently in?

0: about 50,000.
1: Is that the construction loan?
0: No, nope. That is a
1: consumer debt,
0: car and student loans, and a tractor.
2: Oh, okay. Man. What are you in for the construction loan so far?
0: The total cost at the end will be $304,000.
2: That'll be the total cost. Okay.
1: And where are we at in this process? You said you're under contract. Is there a way you can negotiate a stop with the builder on this?
0: Not that I'm aware of. I talked to them a little bit, and they basically told me we're screwed. So they gave me, when we started the process, they gave us a backup plan, which is very possible, I guess, at this point. And it is the full loan mortgage. It's a 30-year mortgage at a 10% interest rate.
1: Ouch.
2: Oh, gosh.
0: Which just sounds absolutely terrible to me. So...
2: And what was the down payment they needed from you?
0: What I was going to do is go through another company for the mortgage. We wanted to do like a 15-year mortgage.
2: Okay.
0: And now we're kind of out of options from what I can see. I really don't want to spend, you know, $1 million on this house after interest and stuff.
1: Yeah, I mean, there's a lot of dominoes here that are going to fall.
0: Yeah.
1: So I would be trying to do anything I can to get out of this deal. And even if that's going to cost you some, it's still cheaper than what's on the other side of this. So I would be talking to maybe a real estate attorney to see what the heck did you sign? What will they be willing to negotiate if there's an amendment to the agreement to maybe even just pause this build or get out of it completely? Can you pay him 10 grand to call it good and you sell the lot? I don't know what all those details will be.
2: Maybe you can pause if nothing really big has started yet. Maybe you can pause and sell the plot and somebody else can pick up where you left off. I'm not sure.
1: That's a best case scenario. Otherwise, you're going to be working your tail off, and I would be selling this car and tractor and getting out of as much debt as you can in the meantime, because we don't know what the future holds. But man, we are rooting for you guys and praying for your wife.
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5: ABC News, I'm Chuck Sievertson. Backfiring and torpedoing a meeting with the acting attorney general and Republican senators at the Capitol, an administration attempt to smooth over outrage over President Trump's Justice Department fund to pay people claiming they were harmed by the government in the Biden years. It potentially could include rioters from January 6, 2021. Sources in the room tell ABC News there was yelling and no progress on advancing a bill to fund immigration enforcement. ABC News White House correspondent Karen Travers.
6: Blanche has publicly defended the fund on Capitol Hill and hasn't committed to setting a policy to ban money from going to anyone who assaulted police. Blanche says a commission will decide who gets payouts from the fund, but Blanche will appoint the members of the commission and the president will oversee it.
5: A vote on a measure to force President Trump to end the Iran war is expected in the House today. Wall Street major indexes went down, then rallied to close higher. This is ABC News.
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8: In the lobby of Ramsey Solutions on the debt-free stage, we have Chad and Michelle. 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
10: We're doing great. How about
8: Thanks
10: you?
8: Thanks for joining us. You brought the debt-free t-shirts to match.
9: Absolutely.
8: Love it. And your Ramsey blue. That's fantastic. How much debt did you guys pay off?
9: $268,933.
8: Wow.
9: Nice.
8: Love it. And where are you guys from?
9: Bristol, Vermont.
8: Love it. And what kind of debt was the $268?
9: Credit cards, car loan, tractor loan.
10: Mm. Mortgage.
8: Whoa.
9: Mortgage? I knew it was coming.
8: Sneak that in there, Chad.
9: I knew it.
8: That's
9: oh,
8: amazing.
9: Wow. That's great.
8: Okay.
9: Fantastic. $268.
8: And how long did that take you guys?
9: 5 years.
10: Wow.
8: That's impressive. And so, what was the range of income?
9: It was 90, and we ended at about 140.
11: So you obviously paid off the student, the consumer debt, student loans, tractor, all that, and then you just decided, you know, we're just going to go right on through. Did you keep that same intensity?
9: Well, we kept the same intensity for a while.
8: What happened? It sounds like something changed.
9: Go ahead.
10: Well, the gazelle intensity

0: started off pretty well, Gazelle Intensity. She was certainly going off the start of it.
1: Uh-huh.
0: I was kind of more like a laying down Gazelle to start with. And then I finally got up and I was keeping up with her.
1: Wow.
2: So you
1: wow.
2: were the reluctant spouse.
0: I was, yeah, I'm the spender and she's the nerd. And it took a while for me to get on board. But once I started going to the classes and seeing what the outcome would be, it's like, yeah.
2: Was that the turning point for you, was going to Financial Peace University with her?
0: That's correct.
2: How did you convince Michelle to actually go to the class? Every spouse wants to know, how do I get this Gazelle to get up off the grass?
3: Well, this started in 2019. I had I was doing our bills, thinking I was like had a budget in my brain,
1: uh-huh.
3: And I was like, I don't know how we're doing this. I mean, I just don't know how we're doing this. And our youngest was graduating that year, and I was like, we have no money for her for college.
1: Wow,
3: we have nothing. And I was like, that's it. I got to do something. And in 2019, we had done a school trip, and we're actually. Went to Kentucky to run the Kentucky Derby Marathon.
1: Mm-hmm.
3: And on the way there, I saw a billboard with Financial Peace on it. And I was like, oh, I wonder what that is. And I didn't think anything about it. And then in December, I saw our local Front Porch Forum had an advertisement for a Financial Peace class. And
1: wow.
3: I was like, okay, this is a sign.
2: So serendipitous.
3: Yeah. So I took it, and my oldest daughter was going to go with me, and she kind of bailed on me. And so Chad felt guilty. Really is so, why he wow. went with
0: so,
3: me.
0: So the second week of class, I end up going, and then we went through the rest of them.
1: Wow.
3: And this was during COVID, so we had two in-person classes, and then we were
1: that was
2: all
1: it.
2: Remote.
3: Then
0: that's
3: we were
0: correct.
3: All remote.
1: I remember that. I was hosting a class at that point, and we started together, and then we ended up going remote. That's
3: right.
1: So funny.
3: Right.
2: Wow. Okay, mm-hmm. So it was a slow start, but then things ramped up, and it sounds like your income went up. What do you guys do for work?
3: I'm a paralegal.
0: I'm a mechanical assembler.
2: Fantastic. So what happened to the income over those 5 years? Was it just natural promotions and raises?
0: Yes.
3: And I worked a lot.
1: Wow. Absolutely. Very, very cool. So the house is paid off. What's been the hardest part through this journey? Once you guys really understood what it's going to take to make it happen, you get focused, you get intense. What became the hardest part day in and day out?
3: Patience.
0: For me, sticking to the budget and not getting the wants.
1: Yes.
0: You know, so there's the needs. Got to have those.
2: Yeah, what were those sacrifices for you, Chad, that you were like, I can't spend money on this for the foreseeable future until we're out?
0: You know, if for some reason I thought I need a new pair of running shoes, just can't go out and buy a pair of running shoes.
1: Yes.
0: Either you budget for the next month or you make do with what you have. There's one thing I didn't sacrifice. My beer budget was always in there every month.
1: Beer budget remains intact.
2: Don't mess with the beer budget.
0: That's correct.
2: That's what's keeping
1: That's
2: Chad
1: amazing.
2: Going right now, okay?
1: That's
2: hilarious.
1: Amazing.
2: Okay, so what's the house worth?
3: 530, around
1: Excellent.
3: 530.
2: Awesome. And how much do you guys have in your nest egg in retirement accounts?
3: 1.4.
2: Oh my gosh.
1: I love it. Baby Steps Millionaire.
2: That is why. So you guys did a really good job investing your whole life, but you were also kind of collecting debt and being normal along mm-hmm. the way.
3: That was the smart thing we did, was invest in our retirement.
2: You don't get to 1.4 more million accidentally.
3: No. Yeah.
2: And you guys still have a long life to live, which means that money's going to double, triple, quadruple.
0: We're hoping so.
2: Wow.
3: So okay. It'll at least double.
2: Well, I mean, every 7 years, if the stock market's about 10% average, every 7 years it'll double. And you guys could live a good, what, at least 30, 40 more years, right?
3: Well, we're a lot older than you think we are.
2: You guys look 48 as the crow flies.
1: It's all the marathon running.
2: Chad looks older, I will say that.
0: Thank
2: he's
0: you.
2: Got a Dave Ramsey look to him.
0: Thank you. I'll take that as a compliment.
3: Well, he's younger. I robbed the cradle.
2: Wow.
1: Okay.
2: So you guys are far past Baby Steps Millionaires, but now you're doing things intentionally. Did you have any cheerleaders along the way?
3: Our two daughters were our cheerleaders.
2: Wow.
0: Yep.
2: And you brought them here with you.
0: Yeah.
2: Did they learn along the way? Because, I mean, they're older now. They saw Mom and Dad do this journey.
3: They were older when we started.
2: Well, did they think you guys were crazy, or were they on board?
3: I think they we're crazy.
0: I believe so. I believe that
2: they,
0: to be true.
2: They
0: also.
2: Thought you were crazy before, though, it sounds like. So nothing changed.
0: Yes, but just more poor.
3: Well, we had to say no to them a lot.
1: Well, yeah, because you said the college was the crux of this whole thing. So how did that end up? Tell us the end of the story. What did you end up doing?
3: Well, we actually we had to undo some of the stupid that we could.
1: Yeah.
3: So we had bought a piece of property, of course, on a home equity loan.
1: Man.
3: And so we sold that.
1: Yeah.
3: And that money helped pay for her first year of college.
1: Good.
2: Worth
1: good.
2: It.
1: Good.
0: Very much
2: and
0: worth
2: you,
0: it.
2: You want to bring them on stage?

0: Yes.
1: And tell us their names and ages.
2: This one is Sydney, and she is 25.
1: Awesome.
2: And this one is Ariana, and she is 30.
3: Oh, wow.
1: And a family tree change just like that. And so did their inheritance. That changed, too.
0: Well,
2: they didn't know that number until now.
1: Uh-oh. They're like, what? Mom and Dad are
3: loaded. Sleep with one eye open. Yeah.
1: Well, the good news is you got a lot of time to enjoy it. And, you know, the character traits are passed down now. Sacrifice, perseverance. Patience, and Chad now gets to spend a little more on the beer budget. I would imagine.
0: That's still pretty tight.
1: Okay. I love this so much. So what's next for you guys? You're in baby step 7. The house is paid for. What are you looking forward to in life?
2: Well, traveling more. We've run marathons, so mm-hmm. I have 4 more states left, and so that's the next 2 years is to.
4: Are you going to do one in every state?
2: We've done. I've got 4 more.
4: Holy
2: left.
4: That's smokes! Correct. And what are the last 4 states?
2: Idaho, Minnesota, Wyoming.
0: And Colorado.
4: Holy cow. That is amazing. Wow. So inspiring.
1: You're only like 46 ahead of me. So I'm going to catch up one of these days.
4: That's incredible.
1: Oh, my goodness.
4: You guys are excellent.
1: What do you tell people the key to becoming debt-free is? How do we become like Chad and Michelle?
0: My theory is you need to stick to the budget. You make a budget every month, and you stick to it. And it works because I was a non-believer, but I'm a believer now.
1: I want to sing it so bad.
5: I'm a believer.
1: There it is. All right. How about you, Michelle? What was the key for you?
2: I think the first step to me was admitting there was a problem. Mm. And then, you know, then the budget, working as a team and getting both of us on board. I mean, if he wasn't on board, I would have tried to do it.
4: Sure.
2: But it made it so much easier and simpler with him being on
1: board. Just sheer grit. Yeah. But you probably would have been very resentful along the way.
4: He would have felt guilty.
1: Oh, my goodness. Working together is a different story.
0: I would have had to double the beer budget.
3: Oh, man.
2: We have this no button, so we use the no button a lot. Because
1: hit it
2: he got
1: for us. What does it sound like?
2: There's different ones, but they sound like Dave.
4: I've seen this before. Yeah.
1: Oh, is it actually Dave Ramsey?
2: It just sounds like Dave. But it sure does sound like him.
0: I think it is.
1: That's fantastic.
4: That's his side job. Recording.
0: So I heard that a lot. I'd ask her a question, and she said she hit the button a lot.
1: Well, you said no for 5 years, and you get to say yes for the rest of your life because of the position you've put yourselves in. We're so proud of you guys. All right, here we go. It's Chad and Michelle and their daughters, Ariana and Sydney, from Bristol, Vermont. They paid off $268,000, the credit cards, the car loan, the tractor, the house, and everything. In 5 years, making 90 to 140. Count it down. Let's hear a debt-free scream.
6: 3, 2, 1. We're debt-free!
1: I love it. Michelle is jumping for joy. You would have thought she won the Price is Right.
4: I mean, look at her. She's run marathons in 47 states.
1: I wish
4: those legs can jump.
1: That's true. I wish I had a Broyhill dinette set to give her as a prize, but instead they get to be on the debt-free stage, which some say is even better.

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18: Our scripture of the day, 1 Corinthians 9:24. Do you not know that in a race all the runners run, but only one gets the prize? Run in such a way as to get the prize. Sarah Blakely said, don't be intimidated by what you don't know. That can be your greatest strength and ensure that you do things differently from everyone else.
19: I love that. Hey, the 1 Corinthians made me think of something in that debt-free scream talking about running. We talk about gazelle intensity all the time. I think we should take a minute and explain that, because if you've been rocking with us for a while, you're like, oh, gazelle intensity. Like, we throw out phrases a lot, but that's one of those that if you're listening for the first time, you're like, what the heck were they talking about? What is gazelle intense?
18: He's talking about laying down like a gazelle.
19: So, you know, we talk about getting out of debt and doing it with intensity. And there are villains out there. There are predators out there. That's how we consider debt. Debt is the lion. It is the apex predator that is chasing after you. And gazelles are able to outrun a cheetah or a lion that can, you know, have a burst of speed. But a gazelle, if you can run fast enough for long enough, you can outrun them. And so being like a gazelle and running fast and intense for a long period of time will get you out of debt. So that's kind of the crux. I could never explain it the way Dave does with his fury.
18: I'll read you the original scripture Dave stole this from. He plagiarizes a lot. So this is from Proverbs 6. It says, my son, if you have put up security for your neighbor, if you have shaken hands and pledged for a stranger, a.k.a. debts, you have been trapped by what you said and snared by the words of your mouth. So do this, my son, to free yourself, since you have fallen into your neighbor's hands. Go to the point of exhaustion.
19: Yes.
18: And give your neighbor no rest. Allow no sleep to your eyes, no slumber to your eyelids. Free yourself like a gazelle from the hand of the hunter, like a bird from the snare of the fowler.
19: There it is.
18: Poetic.
19: Yes,
18: that's
19: I love
18: some
19: it.
18: Intensity right
19: it
18: there.
19: It is. You got to go hard in
18: no
19: the paint.
18: No sleep to your eyes, no slumber. I like that.
19: I know, that's right.
18: That's gazelle intensity, if you ever wondered. All right, Elle is in Detroit, Michigan up next. What's going on, Elle?
20: Hey, George. Hey, Jade. How are you guys doing?
18: Good. Did I get it right, or is it L-E?
20: Nope, you got it right.
18: Boom. First try. Okay, how can we help today?
20: So I'm trying to figure out what to do with a pile of money that I have.
19: Hey.
20: Just lower the cost of living that I am dealing with.
18: Oh, wow. Okay, how much do you have?
20: I have like $100,000 in a safe in my house.
19: Gangster.
20: And I'm expecting like, yeah, it's stupid, I know. I'm expecting like $28,000 more in about 6 weeks.
19: How are you getting it to, where is this money coming from?

0: can you legally tell
1: really
0: us?
1: It really ranges. Like, we are weird people. So, like, we breed dogs, and this is all food over, like, four years. So I clean houses for a living, and I get a lot of tips. My husband buys and flips cars and, like, furniture. And so it's just, like, whatever cash we get, I mean, obviously, we claim it, and then if it's tips, I don't think you have to claim that. But it just sits in the house. So, but I'm thinking, I should probably do something with that because, you know, it's not doing anything. And then our monthly mortgage payment increased due to taxes. And I'm pregnant with our first child. So I'm kind of, excited, but very, very scared for the future.
2: Why are you scared for the future? Do you guys have debt or is there something that's not secure about your life?
1: No debt. No, the only debt that we have is a house, and we owe $298,000 on the house. And we're both self-employed, so like I said, I clean houses. My income is steady, but I plan to quit working once I have our child. Then my husband, he's a painter, and so it really ebbs and flows with the season. Some months he'll make like $2,000. Some months he'll be able to bring in like $10,000 to $20,000 on like a high season. So I think that's one of the reasons why I'm just really unsure is because, like you said, that lack of security and really knowing.
2: What's the mortgage payment every month?
1: Well, it was $2,450, and as of March, it's now $2,995.
2: Ooh, yeah, that did go up.
3: What happened?
1: I have no idea. You know, I think it's taxes, even though, like, we've only been living here for 2 years, and I know that they kind of
3: They reassessed. The value went up on the assessment?
1: Yeah.
3: Okay. I was just making sure it wasn't anything else. But taxes and insurance, that can do that.
2: What do you bring in every month? You said his could be anywhere from 2 to 10 and on a good month, 20. What's yours look like cleaning houses?
1: So, like, on paper, it's $3,000. But sometimes, like, with tips, it's, like, 4.
2: Okay. So, the good news is you have, like, $128,000, it sounds like. That's to your name. And we can do a lot with that. The bad news is I think that it might be worth it for you guys to figure out what an exit plan looks like for you to exit out of your income and into his in a way that makes it feel secure. I think that that's what the crux of this call is.
1: Yeah, I agree.
3: Can
1: I
3: he find
1: about
3: something?
1: Hiring someone.
3: Can he find some something to do in the slower seasons? I mean, he sounds like a real handy guy. Are there other things he can do where he could keep business up to be? Because really what you want, you got $3,000 in a mortgage. You want to be bringing home about $12,000 a month in order to make this all work and have some cushion to breathe, invest, save for your kids' college, all of that.
1: So, I mean, yeah, it's one of those things where the things that he can do, it's unpredictable. You know, like we just bought a car like 3 days ago, that was $2,000 we paid, and it's worth like $7,000. So, I mean, it's like we can just, we have 12 cars. Crazy.
3: Wow.
1: So,
2: and you just sell them off.
1: Yeah, I know.
3: He's just flipping them. Like,
1: if you knew how much money in Pokemon cards we have, that'd be.
3: Oh, my goodness.
2: Yeah, I like that you guys are resourceful. I like that you find unique ways to make money. I think that's very cool. I think that what would really help is to lower your monthly expenses a lot and to make sure that you have a fair amount of savings. So 6 months of expenses, I would not do 3 months. I'd do 6 months for you guys. And I would treat your money like a real estate agent or somebody who is has variable income like that. And I would always make sure I have an extra month's worth sitting there so that I always know that I have enough to cover the bills. So essentially, you're always 1 month ahead. I would recommend that for you. And honestly, if you guys have no debt, I'd probably keep, I'm not exactly sure what 6 months would be for you, but let's pretend it is $28,000. So you keep the $28,000 there in your emergency fund. You guys start the process of investing, baby step four. And maybe you take this $100,000 and you throw it on the mortgage. Maybe you recast the mortgage so that it's not such a big chunk of your life.
1: I was thinking about doing that, but honestly, I've been burnt. Like every person that I call, whether it's the mortgage company or just some person I know who's a lender, I feel like I've been burned and everybody's just looking out for themselves. And, you know, there's refi and obviously there's like closing costs and you start your
2: not
1: loan.
2: Not if you recast.
3: Recast might cost you a couple $100.
2: Yeah.
3: So you're not actually doing a refinance. They're just recalculating the payment based on the new balance and keeping all the other terms the same. And if you want a trusted partner of ours, reach out to Churchill Mortgage and they can walk you through that and tell you if it makes sense for your situation. But I like that plan to give you guys some breathing room and cushion.

0: Either way, we need to put this in an actual high yield savings account, not in a safe.
1: Because inflation needs to earn some kind of
0: inflation
1: interest.
0: Is eating away at that money right now.
2: You're
0: even
2: telling
0: if it's
2: me.
0: Physically safe.
2: I know.
0: So I would put it in a high yield savings. We have another partner, Fairwinds. You can go to fairwinds.org/Ramsey. They have a smart bundle just for our fans with a great high yield savings account. And you can actually have up to 10 savings accounts in there. So what I would do if in your shoes, L, is have a peaks and valleys fund with your variable income. So on a great month, he makes 10 or 20. Let's park a bunch of that in that peaks and valleys fund so that if he has a $2,000 month, we can pull from that instead of our emergency fund.
2: I see. Okay. That sounds like a good game plan for sure, especially with the income reduction coming up once I have the baby.
0: Yes. That's going to give you a whole lot of peace instead of going, oh my gosh, our expenses are still the same, but he only made $2,000 this month. What are we going to do? Go flip some cars real quick. You need some simplicity and peace in your life as this baby enters the world. And so I'm wishing you guys the best on that journey.
2: Thank you so much, you guys. I really appreciate the clarity. I sometimes just need a straight path forward.
1: Yeah, absolutely. That's what we're here for. That's one thing we got you.
0: That's all I know how to do.
1: A clear plan. Straight path.
0: I love it.
1: Baby steps. Love that.
0: Man, but the good news is there's a lot of good things happening here. You know, when you don't have a bunch of consumer debt, you have a pile of money, even if it's physically in a safe, that's a while. Usually you hear that from the 78-year-old man with tin cans in his backyard.
1: Yeah.
0: Rarely from a young couple.
1: Yeah. I mean, I would do it.
0: But, you get that distrust of the banking system and go, but...
1: You got to spread it around. Yeah. You got to have a little here, a little there.
0: At least
1: there,
0: it's insured in the bank.
1: Yeah.
0: You know what I mean? If someone comes up in the middle of the night, takes that safe... You're
1: it's
0: out,
1: curtains,
0: but
1: yeah.
0: FDIC insurance, NCUA insured, if you're with a credit union like Fairwinds, go check it out. 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That's to walk daily with the Prince of Peace, Christ Jesus.
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6: From ABC News, I'm Lindsay Davis, anchor Prime streaming weeknights on ABC News Live. Blowing up, a Trade Administration attempt to smooth over outrage of Republican senators today over President Trump's Justice Department fund set up to pay people claiming they were harmed by the government in the Biden years. It potentially could include rioters from January 6, 2021. ABC News national correspondent Stephen Portnoy in Washington.
7: The two-hour closed-door meeting had Republicans airing their frustrations about the fund directly to Acting Attorney General Todd Blanche. Heading into the huddle, North Carolina Senator Tom Tillis told reporters,
8: "It sends a signal, hey, go breach the Capitol, destroy the building, assault police officers. You may even get compensated for someday. That's absurd."
7: Rather than facing efforts by Democrats to force votes on the anti-weaponization fund, GOP leaders sent senators home for a 10-day recess.
6: That meeting originally was set up to support a funding bill for immigration enforcement. A vote on a measure to force President Trump to end the Iran war is expected in the House today, a big test of lawmakers' willingness to go along with a war they didn't authorize. At the White House today, the president.
9: Right now we're negotiating, and we'll see. But either we're going to get it one way or the other. They're not going to have a nuclear weapon.
6: Update on California wildfires, one making the Los Angeles air smell like a campfire. That's where ABC's Alex Stone is.
10: Lindsay, firefighters.

0: Here are making progress today, aided by improving weather, less wind and more moisture in the air. And in the coming days, much cooler temperatures are moving in. The fire of main concern burning in Simi Valley. One home was destroyed. Firefighters are having success digging fire line around it. Lindsay.
1: A day after charges of murder and conspiracy were announced by the Justice Department against Cuba's former president Raul Castro, the Russian Foreign Ministry issued a statement condemning it. Oil prices surged, then settled back down today, still over $100 a barrel. Wall Street major indexes dropped, then rallied, closing higher. 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
1: 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For the latest on today's headlines, be sure to watch Prime tonight, starting at 7 Eastern on ABC News Live. 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
6: A mixed bag in the housing market, according to new government data.
7: Last month, construction was begun on 1.5 million new homes, compared with 1.7 million the month before. That's single-family houses, apartments, and condos. But next month might see an increase in housing starts. Construction permits issued for new homes surged nearly 6% from March to April.
6: ABC's Jim Ryan. Federal weather experts announcing Atlantic hurricane season predictions. Below average activity is expected, says Dr. Neil Jacobs.
8: 8 to 14 named storms with winds at or above 39 miles an hour. Of these, 3 to 6 hurricanes with winds at or above 74 miles an hour. And 1 to 3 major hurricanes, that's your category 3 to 5. With winds at or above 111 miles an hour.
6: A new weight loss drug, Retatrutide, is being touted. Not available yet, though, says ABC News chief medical correspondent Dr. Tara Narula.
9: It's being studied for a lot of different indications, not just obesity and diabetes, but also cardiovascular disease, renal disease, liver disease, osteoarthritis, lower back pain. Still experimental, still undergoing trials. They expect that they will put it in front of the FDA for approval in 2027 or 2028. But important to note, if you do see this drug being advertised now, it is not the real drug.
6: Chuck Sievertson, ABC News.
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0: From the Ramsey Network and the Fairwinds Credit Union Studio, this is The Ramsey Show. I'm George Camel, joined by Jade Warshaw, and we're taking your calls at 888-825-5225. You can't tweet it in, you can't call it in.
1: Sometimes we do take the social ones.
0: That is true. And you can leave us a voicemail, but that's less fun. So call in live. We've got some open phone lines here, 888-825-5225. Tawny is in Bismarck, North Dakota to kick us off. What's going on, Tawny?
2: Hi, thanks for taking my call.
0: Sure.
2: So basically, my whole world imploded on me recently.
1: Oh, no.
2: I found out that my husband, we've been together for 15, married just over 10. We have two boys. That he's been cheating on me. For at least 2 years physically, online, who knows how long. But we have two boys, and all of our assets are combined. We have no debt except for our house. Well, so I thought, because another layer to it is he has been hiding a significant amount of credit card debt.
1: Yeah, I bet. Having this relationship on the side is costing him.
2: Wow. And so I'm trying to figure out how to move forward with not only that credit card debt. It doesn't have my name on it, but we're married, so I'm responsible for it too. And then,
0: well, you may not
2: what do I do
0: be.
2: With that?
0: I think if I'm the judge, I'm going to go, well, you're an innocent spouse, and
2: right.
0: He's taken on this credit card debt as part of the, you know, judgment. What are you going to do next?
2: I don't know.
1: Have you spoken to an attorney yet, Tawny?
2: Not yet.
1: I think that might be my first order of business.
2: Day by day.
0: Yeah, I would see what, you know, and every state has different laws, but I just want to make sure that there's no rash decisions here out of fear or anger that could hurt you later on. And so I think talking to an attorney, going, hey, what can I do and should I do legally to protect myself during this this awful season that you're going to find yourself in cleaning up this mess. Have you guys talked to each other? How did you find out about all this?
2: Well, I had lost my phone basically, and he was sleeping, and so I grabbed his phone and I saw a suspicious looking Snapchat, and I kind of led me to snooping in his phone. First time I've ever done that in 15 years.
1: Wow.
2: How
1: old are you guys?
2: 33.
1: Wow. I'm sorry this is happening. This is devastating. I mean, I can't imagine waking up in your shoes. So just the fact that you're trying to keep it together, you know, good on you. How old are the boys?
2: They are 10 and 6.
1: I'm so sorry. Do they know about this?
2: They don't know the details. They just know mom and dad are going through some things, and dad moved out.
1: Okay.
2: But we're trying to keep it as civil as possible. I think I have all the reason to be the crazy one, but I don't. That's just gonna make things worse.
1: Yeah, help. I think my first order of business would be, like I said, I'd find an attorney. I'd ask in my circle of friends, and who do we know? Who did Jeff use for his divorce? You know, asking your circle of friends and find somebody recommended. An attorney that you can speak with. And then the next thing is, I'd be looking for a counselor, and I'd be speaking with a counselor, and I'd also ask, what do you think about the kids? What's the best way for me to approach this with the children? Just to make sure everything's being handled with as much care. I think you're probably doing a fantastic job, but just to make sure everything's being handled with the most intentionality that we can muster up. And then from there, it's about letting your attorney kind of guide these proceedings and guide, okay, how do we bring up divorce? What's the best? Because I think that if you, and it's not to say that anything has to get muddy or ugly, but I think if you're going to try, because I see on my screen, you're asking, how do I sell my house? The answer is, right now, you're not. You know, I wouldn't try to do anything with moving money, selling assets. I just wouldn't do that until speaking to an attorney.
2: Okay.
0: Are you paying the mortgage yourself right now? Or is he helping? What's going on there?
2: Yeah, he's helping. Like, he basically just started his own account, and then he's just splitting his paycheck 50-50 to go into the joint account for bills and stuff.
0: Okay.
1: Okay, good. So he's got a mind that he wants to keep taking care of the kids. He's not completely
0: He's not
1: going to,
0: drain the account and flee the state.
2: No.

0: Okay.
1: No, I think he knows he's the one that really screwed up here, and he's not going to do anything to make it any worse for himself.
2: Well, that's okay. Good.
0: And both of your names are on the deed of the house?
1: Yes.
0: Okay. And is he down to sell this house? Would he be cooperative in that to sign the paperwork needed?
1: I think so, but we have so much renovating to do with the house before we could really make a good gain on it.
0: Okay. That's how much equity do you have right now?
1: We have about 100 equity in it now.
0: Okay. And do you work outside the home?
1: Yes.
0: Okay. What do you make?
1: I make about 85.
0: Fantastic. So what I would be doing, Tawny, is just trying to forecast what the future might look like with this new chapter for mm-hmm. you and these boys. Going, hey, if I am on my own 6 months from now, what is life going to look like financially? And I would start to craft mm-hmm. a budget around that and start seeing, hey, what would rent be if we sold the house and I rented somewhere? What kind of place would I need? How much would that cost? Can I afford all of this without needing any income from him? Now, maybe there's going to be child support, alimony. I don't know the full story, but I would sort of try to create this independent island in case this thing doesn't go well.
1: Yeah.
0: But there's no easy way to deal with the situation other than taking it one step at a time. So I would make a list of all the things I need to do to get it out of your head. Because right now, everything is swirling. Everything is emotional. You're going to have moments where you just need to lay down. So don't feel like you need to do this alone, and don't feel like you need to figure it all out day one.
1: That's what I've been trying to do.
2: Yeah.
1: The first day, I'm like, we're screwed. We're not going to make it through this. I'm going to be homeless.
2: Well, I like George's idea because it is going to help out. And just to put even a little bit more on that, what I would do tonight, and we can help you walk through a little of this, I would just list out all the assets, list everything out, and just split it in half for now and say, okay, if there's this much debt, I'm going to assume that I'm on the hook for half of that, half the assets, and then kind of do that net worth equation and decide, okay, what's left? And then from there, that'll kind of give you, because I've heard Dave say this, and I believe it's true, when there's no knowledge, your brain just kind of makes things up and fills in the gaps, and you start freaking out and wigging out. So as much as we can pull some hard numbers and hard facts, that's going to help give you some peace. Even if it's not pretty, it's still going to give you peace because you actually know the answer. So I would do that tonight. And then along with that budget, what are you bringing home? $5,700 a month? Is that about right?
1: Well, I pay all the health insurance and
2: so that comes directly out of your check. So whatever your take home amount is, plug that into every dollar. We're going to give you that for free, and at least for the next year, just to help you see and start planning out. Go online and go, how much does a 2-bedroom apartment cost? And just start to answer some of these questions that are floating around in your head. I promise it's not going to be fun, but it will give you peace.
0: Yeah, we always say that divorce turns a marriage into a business transaction. And so now it's just, how do we do this as cleanly as possible without affecting the kids and not dragging them into this mess that was created? I'm so sorry, Tawny. We are rooting for you to get through this.

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7: Chris is in San Diego up next. Chris, what's going on?
8: Hey, how's it going, guys?
7: Good.
8: Doing well.
7: How can we help today?
8: Yeah, so I recently had a low maintenance girlfriend at the time. She was pretty easy on the budget, but as things have gone like increasingly, you know, a little more serious, you know, my budget has kind of expanded on the Every Dollar app. So
7: that's a nice way to
8: like,
7: put
8: for
7: it.
8: Example, yeah. So I was just going to ask, like, how do you guys, you know, account for those things? Cause like now I'm like every month I'm like having to like siphon off other categories, like my restaurant budget now is just her at a lot of budget at this point. Like I'm just trying to do extra things for her.
7: So how is this, like, explain to us start to finish. Is she texting you like, hey, we're going out to eat tonight?
8: It's a little less of that and more of like I somehow got tricked into like paying for extra things. So like
7: what?
8: The finals week, so she was like very tired, so I was like just buying her coffee every day.
7: Well, was that on your volition or was she asking for it?
8: It's my volition.
7: Okay.
8: For sure.
7: Because I don't want to dog her and be like, wow, she's terrible. It sounds like you just feel this pressure to spend.
9: Yeah, tell us what type of money you're spending on her on a weekly basis. Like we go to a dinner and the dinner is $90 and then I spend coffee on her and I probably get her 5 coffees a week. That's, you know, $69. I don't know how much coffee is. But give us some ballparks here.
8: Yeah, sure. So I think every month has been a little different. Just like this month has been like her birthday and then final, so it's been a little more expensive.
9: What did you get her for her birthday?
8: A spa package.
9: How much?
8: Roughly around $450 to $500.
9: Yay!
7: Wow.
9: Okay.
7: Well, now here's the problem, Chris. You just set the tone and the bar.
9: Yeah,
7: now
9: you
7: next
9: sure
7: birthday
9: did.
7: It's got to be at least $500 worth.
9: you set the bar early, my friend.
7: It's not flowers and chocolate yeah. Next time.
8: Yeah, I kind of got a little screwed over here. We started dating around Christmas time, so I kind of had to get a Christmas gift. So.

0: Yeah, sure. So she's the one who brought me onto the Ramsey stuff. So for me, I think it's a mixture of, like, I'm trying to be like, you know, I got a budget for her, but like this month I just blew right through it, right, for the birthday.
1: Mm-hmm.
0: So I don't have that much debt. I think I have, according to here, I mean, outside of the mortgage is about $35,000 in debt.
1: Okay.
0: But I do have a CD that's about $100,000.
1: Oh.
0: I won't be able to access it till August or July, but the plan was to use that to pay off the debt and then start investing a little more aggressively. But that's the plan. But I was just trying to figure out, like, my budget, like, has been just changing every month. Like, some months are lower than the others, some months are higher. And also just trying to balance that with
2: the budget. You're the boss of the budget. And so it's your job to say, all right, I'm going to spend $200 for this birthday and no more. And then you figure out how to do that. But instead, you're going, well, I really want to get the spa package. Is it to impress her? I mean, it doesn't sound like she has crazy expensive taste and you're just trying to appease her.
0: Yeah, I think for me, I'm trying to appease, for sure. It's not so much expensive taste, but I guess the way her schedule works out, we don't have as much time to spend. So it kind of makes it a little more sense to, like, go a little extra step.
2: So you're trying to buy her love since you can't do it with your physical presence.
0: I'm not trying to.
1: I don't think there's anything wrong with you saying, like I said, I love wining and dining, but I also love a budget and I love financial goals. I think if she's a good match for you, you should be able to say to her, I love being able to take you out. I love being a gentleman. I like being able to, you know, practice chivalry and pick up the bill. That being said, my budget is kind of limited. I just want you to know so that if there's something that maybe you're used to us doing and we don't do it that week, that's the reason why. It's not that I'm not into you anymore. It's just I got to pay off my debt. And I think you should be able to say that at this stage in the relationship and it be received, because she probably has things, at least she should, on her end that are similar financially. Like, yes, I'd like to do my financial goals too. So I think another human being should be able to understand that type of statement.
2: What a fun question, Chris. Thank you for that.
1: And you do, by the way, once that CD lets him in, he needs to pay off that debt with
2: the full maturity. And I would look into what the actual penalty is, because if it's a nothing burger and you're just missing out on some interest, I would pay off that debt today.
1: Yeah, because sometimes it really isn't anything. It just kind of stops. Other times there might be a withdrawal penalty there.
2: There's different rules on that, so I'd look into that. But I think if she turned you on to the Ramsey plan, it's an easier conversation.
1: Oh, yeah.
2: You go, hey, listen, I've been whining and dining, and I realize I've been blown through my budget every month. I got to get this thing under control. Date nights might look a little bit different for the next year as I clean this up.
1: Can I tell you a real-life story?
2: Okay. So, is this going to be good?
1: Maybe.
2: You got that smile of, like, mischief.
1: It's just a memory that I see in my mind right now. When I first met Sam, my husband, he lived in a townhouse, obviously alone, and he was showing me around his house for the first time. And I was struck because he just had a pile of cash that he kept. He had a lot of things in
2: literally
1: piles. He
2: would stacked have, like, on a table?
1: Papers in piles. Yeah. No. It was in his closet. It was just stacked up money. And let me just tell you, Sam definitely wooed me. He whined and dined me. And I could actually see the stack of cash going down.
2: As he continued to date you.
1: Yeah. It's so funny. And then he finally did propose. He proposed 6 months into dating. And yeah. And by then, he needed to get a paper route because he'd gone through his savings. And so he had to get a paper route to buy my engagement ring.
2: Bless it. Did he not know about a savings account?
1: Listen, did we know anything back then?
2: He's not like a 78-year-old man with tin cans in his backyard. That's funny. All right, I got to razz him for that next time I see him.
1: I know, you should.
2: All right, Justin is in Simi Valley, California, up next. What's going on, Justin?
3: Hey, guys, how you doing? Thanks for taking my call. Appreciate it.
2: Absolutely. How can Jade and I help?
3: I'm super excited to talk to you guys. My wife and I are about to be on baby step 4, which I'd love to share how we did that. We're both educators and contribute to CalSTRS. We're contributing to our 403B as well as the CalSTRS through work, which equals about 10%. Once we get to baby step 4, do we bump up our 403B contributions, invest more in mutual funds, open up a Roth? Just kind of excited about getting to baby step 4, and what do I do when I get there?
1: I really love that question. And just for the listening audience, baby step 4 is the baby step after you've paid off your debt, after you've saved up 3 to 6 months of expenses, where you get to invest 15% of your gross income. That is the amount before taxes, before insurance, before all that good stuff comes out. And to answer your question, yeah, and baby

0: baby step four, I would bump that up to 15%. And if you're already maxing out the 403B at the 10%, I would move to a Roth IRA. But if your 403B isn't Roth, and if there's no match, I would do the Roth first, and I would go to those funds first and max that out, okay. Then go over to the 403B. If you can, I don't know if
1: do you have a match in the 403B?
2: No, it's not a match. It's just whatever we put into it.
1: Okay, and then is there a Roth option for the 403B? Have you looked into that?
2: There isn't. So I was with a previous school district, and I took that 403B, and I was able to convert that to a Roth because I separated from them. So okay. My company was able to do that, but not able to do that on a day-to-day. So it's just a straight 403. I'm not able to
1: open
2: a Roth.
1: So if there's no
2: that.
1: Roth option and no match, I would go straight to the Roth IRA first and fund that. And if you still haven't hit 15%, then go back to that 403B and contribute there.
2: Oh, that sounds perfect. I'd love to share with you guys just how we got here. Do you have plans?
1: I got
2: that?
1: 20 seconds.
2: Okay, so
1: speed
2: I
1: round.
2: Total money makeover in 2025. Put it away. Thought Dave was way too strict. In 2026, I went back to it. I sold my car, bought a car cash. We paid off $53,000 in debt. We have a rental house that we're selling. It's in escrow now. Once that goes through, we'll wipe out and hit the baby step for us.
0: Yeah.
1: Way to go, man.
0: I love that.
1: These are teachers, educators,
2: yep.
1: And it's the number three career path for millionaires.
0: That's
1: in
0: right.
1: Our millionaire study. We love to see it. So it's about what you do with the income, not making a high six-figure salary, because those people are generally broke. The teachers, they got control of this money. Way to go.

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4: ABC News, I'm Chuck Sievertson. A Trump administration attempt to smooth over outrage of Republican senators today blew up a meeting, one originally designed to get support for a bill on immigration enforcement. Senators say what torpedoed the effort was President Trump's Justice Department funds set up to pay people claiming they were harmed by the government in the Biden years. It potentially could include rioters from January 6, 2021. Sources in the room say there was yelling and the senators were sent home for Memorial Day. A vote on a measure to force President Trump to end the Iran war is expected in the House today. At the White House today, the president.
5: Right now we're negotiating, and we'll see. But either we're going to get it one way or the other. They're not going to have a nuclear weapon.
4: Oil prices surged, then settled back down today, all the while still over $100 a barrel. Those bounces affecting Wall Street stocks. The major indexes dropped, then rallied to close higher. This is ABC News.
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7: Welcome back to the Ramsey Show. Right before the break, we were talking to a fella who was asking, hey, how do I invest with baby step four, and I've got a 403B through my employer, and the Roth, and the match.
8: It's a lot.
7: We were throwing out lingo left and right, and so we thought we'd just take a moment to help explain some of this in layman's terms, because it is confusing, and it can be overwhelming, and I don't want that to stop anybody from building wealth.
8: Yeah, that's right. And we teach over here, obviously, baby step four. I told you guys the last segment, and we say when you do start doing baby step four, you're investing 15%. We like for you to start with an employee-sponsored account. So if you just have, you know, a regular 9-to-5 W-2, it's usually a 401k. With teachers, we see 403Bs. Military has something different. But most professions have their version of a 401k.
7: And that's just literally the section of the tax code that says you can have an employer-sponsored retirement plan. So section 401, subsection K.
8: Yes.
7: That's it.
8: And then from there, there's different tax treatments on it. So we've got the traditional that we talk about all the time. And that's just saying, hey, you are adding money into this account before you've paid taxes on
7: pre-tax.
8: That money. It's pre-taxed dollars. And people go, okay, great, like, that's one option. And then there's the Roth option that we talk about that we tend to favor, because this is the option where this is after-tax dollars. You've already paid the taxes on this money. We love that, because when the time comes later on in life, after retirement, when you want to pull that money out, you don't have to pay taxes because you've already paid them.
7: Yeah, think about your take-home pay. The government already took their cut, so I'm using my take-home pay to fund this retirement account, and Uncle Sam says, all right, you paid us once, you don't have to pay us again.
8: Yes.
7: Great. So if there's $2 million in a Roth 401k, that's like $2 million of net income.
8: Yes.
7: Because you're not paying tax on that.
8: And that's great, especially if we're talking about leaving that money to heirs and things like that. That's also so important.

0: You mentioned the match earlier. We asked him, do you have a match from your employer? We can talk about that, George.
1: Yeah, so we say match beats Roth beats traditional for a very simple reason. Match is an instant return on your money. So at Ramsey,
0: free money.
1: You know, if I invest 4%, Ramsey's going to give me 4% to match that.
0: Mm-hmm.
1: So I just got 100% return right there.
0: Yep.
1: Now, some might say we do 50% up to a certain amount. So it might be different based on your employer, but many employers have a match. So we always tell people, take that first when you're ready to invest. Then go to the Roth options because you're going to have that tax-free growth.
0: That's right.
1: And then move on to traditional if you haven't hit that 15% mark yet. And the last thing I'll say about this, Jade, is people message me and they go, I'm so confused. Is it 15% of my income or our income? And I say both.
0: It doesn't matter.
1: So Jade and Sam are investing.
0: Mm-hmm.
1: Jade invests 15% of her income.
0: Mm-hmm.
1: Sam invests 15% of his income.
0: Yeah.
1: How much of their household income are they investing?
0: 15%.
1: Ding,
0: it's the
1: ding,
0: same.
1: Ding. Because people go, well, I'm doing 7.5, she's doing 7.5. I'm like, no. That's just 7.5 total of the whole pie.
0: No.
1: So
0: all the money together, 15%, 15% of his, 15% of yours, 15%.
1: And again, if you don't have an employer-sponsored plan or you don't have a Roth option, you can always open a Roth IRA. And that is just a non-employer retirement plan that anybody can open as long as they have earned income.
0: Yes.
1: Your 17-year-old working at Burger King can open up a Roth IRA.
0: That's right.
1: And start investing there. And the limit for this year is $7,500. So that's why we said if you fill that up and you still haven't hit 15% of your household income, then go back to traditional options. And if you make too much, there's contribution limits for the Roth IRA.
0: That's right.
1: You can look into a backdoor Roth IRA, which sounds, you know,
0: sneaky.
1: It's not that sneaky. It's a very legal loophole. To where you basically fund an after-tax traditional IRA and then immediately convert
0: roll it over
1: to Roth.
0: Yeah, I like that. And while we're here, let's just hit on what happens if you have a 401k connected to your job, you leave your job, and now that 401k is sitting there. We had a call about that yesterday, George.
1: Yeah, so we always tell people you don't want to see that money because if you do, you're going to have some taxes and penalties and fees attached to it because it looks like an early withdrawal in the eyes of the IRS.
0: Right. Let's hit that real quick. Obviously, if you've invested this money, it's expected to be there until 59 and a half, which is like legal retirement age. So if you pull it out early, it's an early withdrawal. You're going to get hit with that penalty plus 10% just for pulling that bad boy
1: out.
0: So
1: what you want to look into is a direct rollover IRA. And what that means is the money is moving from your traditional 401k directly over to a traditional IRA. And
0: it
1: same
0: never
1: with
0: sees
1: Roth.
0: The light of day.
1: You want to keep the flavors the same. So if it's a Roth 401k, move it to a Roth IRA.
0: Yes.
1: Direct rollover is what you want. Make sure that you've checked that box before you just send money to your bank account and then go, oh my gosh, I didn't know what I just did.
0: Yeah.
1: That's a hard one to undo.
0: All right, I
1: so
0: feel like
1: we
0: covered
1: it. Investing 101 in about 4 minutes. We did our best. All right, Mike is in Salt Lake City up next. What's going on, Mike?
2: Hey there. Thanks for taking my call.
1: Sure.
2: So I'm just finding myself in a situation here. I've been taking the steps towards starting my own business, doing carpentry work and other construction jobs for the last couple years. And we decided to purchase a home this spring, and in our area about an hour from Salt Lake, it's there's a lot of opportunity for me in construction. There's not a lot of affordable homes, so we bought a home on the edge of our budget, and we're paying about $3,800 a month for our mortgage, and I've calculated the rest of our expenses at about $3,000 after health insurance and gas and everything like that. We currently have $15,000 in securities-backed line of credit against my index funds that value $105,000. Otherwise, we're debt-free. And I was curious. Also, we have a baby coming in December here. So,
0: all right.
2: Just kind of seeing if you guys think it's the right time for me to jump into this business, and kind of just getting a little overwhelmed with our overhead right now. I don't want to sell the house. I'm not ready to think about that just because we do have some runway.
1: What's your take home pay?
2: It's going to be hard. What's that?
1: What's your take home pay every month?
2: My take home pay was about $70,000 a year before I left my. Before I started doing more of my own work, and now it ranges

0: is from about 1,500 a week. So 4,500 or $6,000 a month. To about $10,000 a month, depending on the month.
1: And is your wife working outside the home? Does she plan on staying home after the baby's here? What's the plan there?
0: She does work outside of the home. She makes about $1,200 biweekly, $2,400 a month, and commutes about 30 minutes. And I think between childcare and the commute and the opportunity cost of her being able to be home to keep our expenses down, I think it's best that she doesn't work once the baby's here, because I don't think we're going to end up keeping much of her income after childcare.
2: What does she think about that?
0: She's back and forth. She loves her independence. She's also excited to take care of the baby. And I think we're kind of talking about, you know, let's look at 3-4 years of you staying home, and then we can revisit that.
1: And are you telling me that you're currently self-employed with this business?
0: I am currently self-employed with this business. I can.
1: So what do you mean jump into it?
0: Yeah.
1: Like you already did.
2: That's what I'm confused about too. What's that
0: right,
2: mean to you?
0: So I can go back to my employer as a 1099 subcontractor and make my $70,000 per year.
2: So you're saying, is it a safety thing? Like, do I do the safe thing of making the $70,000 with the employer, or do I keep doing my thing, making $6,000 to $10,000 a month, even though it's more risky? Do I have that right?
0: Right. That's kind of where I'm at right now.
2: What makes it more risky?
0: Just the fact that I may not be able to find work for myself, and that.
1: Well, right now, based on what you said, if you make $6,000 in a month and it's just you, you can't cover your monthly expenses. So this house is too much of your income. Even at $10,000, it's still close to 40% of your take-home pay on your best month.
0: Close.
1: And so
0: right.
1: I don't know that this house is a good long-term option for you.
2: Yeah.
1: If you guys want this life where she stays at home, I'm self-employed doing this business and covering, you know, all the insurance. So that's the tactical numbers you need to crunch and figure out. If you can sustainably make $12,000 a month, $13,000 a month with this business, I would consider it. But I would probably go get that full-time job again and do this on the side until you have a clear path to doing it on your own full-time. Just a lot of risk here.

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1: There's a world of opportunity out there, beyond the typical 9-to-5, where purpose and grit come together, where the American spirit and ingenuity are welcomed in places that could really use your skills and your experience. We're talking about the Peace Corps. With volunteers living and working in communities around the globe, and it's been called the toughest job you'll ever love. Tough, because it asks so much of you. To dig deeper, get your hands dirty, to go that extra mile, to rise to the occasion and meet challenges head on. And the love part comes from being part of something bigger than yourself, from building bonds that last a lifetime. 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
3: 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Sharon is in Houston, Texas, up next. What's going on, Sharon?
4: Hi, good morning. How are you?
3: Doing well.
4: So I was calling basically just to see. So right now I owe $52,000. Me and my husband owe $52,000 to my car that we got in August. We have about $40,000 in our bank account saved. We started saving pretty aggressively back in December. And we're about to have a baby in July. My husband makes about $10,000 a month, and I'm a travel nurse, so sometimes I work, sometimes I don't. But my question is, should we get rid of my car payment, or should we keep my car payment? Because my husband owes about $3,800 to his truck, which we were planning to pay off within the next 2 weeks, about $3,000 to a furniture payment, and about $13,000 to land that we're paying on.
5: Land?
4: But we want to know if we should... Yes, land, okay. Property. We want to know if we should get rid of my car or if we should keep my car. I don't like my car. It was an impulsive buy.
3: What kind of car is this?
4: I left my car and told it's a 2025 Honda Pilot. I wouldn't say it was an impulsive buy. I actually wrecked and totaled out my Grand Jeep Cherokee that was paid off in July. And we were trying to hurry up and get out of the rental, and it ended up having a better interest rate than a used car.
5: Wow.
4: Yeah.
3: So that's how they got you. They said, we'll give you a lower interest rate if you buy a brand new one, a $52,000 loan. He said, what a deal. I'll take it.
5: I mean, yeah, I can tell you.
4: Actually, it was about $60,000. So we paid it down some, but it's still very expensive.
3: That hurts my soul. Okay. What's the car worth today? Yeah.
4: So we quoted it with Carvana because we thought about selling it to them. It's about $43,000. That's how much they'll give us for it.
5: Okay.
4: But we still owe $52,000.
5: So, okay. So we're upside down there. Not too much to scare me. I think we can get out of that. And I would, by the way, if you want to get out of that, you guys have the cash. You can pay the $9,000-$10,000 difference and even have a little bit left over to get yourself, like, buy yourself a cash car, maybe $10,000 or $12,000 since you're trying to get out of debt. I know you've got a baby on the way. So hold that, hold everything that I'm telling you to the side, because I know you have a baby. The way we would teach to get out of this debt is by snowballing it, listing it smallest to largest, and paying minimum payments on everything in the meantime. So it sounds like the smallest thing here is the furniture. So I'd hypothetically knock that one out first with any extra money after paying the minimums. Then I'd move on to the truck. Then I'd move on to the land and do it that way. However, okay. There's a baby coming.

0: doing in July.
1: So we always talk about Stork mode here on the baby steps, where you can hit pause to stack up cash. Now, you guys already have the cash stacked up, so that changes the advice here. So now it's how much can we use to pay off the debt without putting us in jeopardy to make sure we're okay when, you know, until baby and mom are home safe. And so Jade's right in that debt snowballing these bottom few, you could do that with less than 20 grand from your 40, which frees up those payments and gets rid of those debts. And then maybe pause until baby's here and then decide what to do with the car.
2: Right. I think we were hesitant. I think we really wanted to kind of get rid of the car because the car payment is $955 a month.
1: Yikes.
2: You know, and although we can afford it, I'm just
1: the question
2: about
1: is, what car are you going to get on the other side of that?
2: Well, we were planning for me to just drive my husband's truck because he drives, he works pipeline, and he is always in his work truck. He never, his truck has been in another state for 4 months.
1: So you can live on, you can be a one-car family for a while.
2: Yeah, because he hasn't driven his truck in about 4 months. It's been in another state, so.
0: I'll be honest with you, I would get out of that car right away because it knocks your debt in the debt snowball from 52,000 down to 9,000. So then that order would be the furniture, the truck, the loan, the upside down difference, although I guess you could do that in cash, and then the land.
2: Right.
1: And I would also shop around
2: to
1: see
2: in cash?
1: How much you could get for that car. You may want to check CarMax, a few local dealerships, private party, to see if you can be less underwater. So you're not eating as much of this.
0: Mm-hmm.
1: And then if you can live on that, be a one-car family for a while, you just freed up $1,000.
0: Absolutely.
1: These other debts will get paid off real fast.
0: Because you're not having to dip into savings to get something for you to drive right away.
2: Exactly.
0: Yeah, I like that plan. Now, let's talk about the Stork mode thing a little bit, because you do want to consider that. You need to make sure that you've got a nice chunk of money sitting there. And I'm not mad at if you want to wait until the baby comes to do all of this because it makes you feel better. I'm not mad at that. A rule of thumb that I kind of have is I want to make sure that I have the out-of-pocket max saved. Like, that's what I want to make sure I have, just in case you stay in the hospital a little longer, just in case there's any complication, God forbid, that you have the money there, because that's really the most that you're going to come out of pocket. And then you might want to do some calculations on, I don't know, George, meals. Like, that first couple weeks can be tough. So just making sure that you've got a nice cushion of money there just in case is really, really important.
1: Yeah, nobody's cooking for at least a month. So you got to factor that in. Hopefully there's a good meal train going.
0: Get on the old choo-choo.
1: Yeah, the math, Sharon, says that if you paid off all of your debt today, the underwater amount plus the other debts, that's 29 grand out of your 40. So you'd still be left with 11 grand plus another month or two to save out of your great income. So you guys might decide, hey, we can do this all right now and take the stress off.
0: That's right.
1: So that when this baby arrives into this world, we are debt-free. Wouldn't that feel good?
2: That would feel good.
1: So it's a risk tolerance thing, because either way, all the debt's getting paid off in the next, you know, in 50 days.
2: Right.
1: So the question is, when do you want to do it based on your comfort level and all of the variables that we haven't even talked about? So I would sit down with your husband tonight and figure that out and decide a plan that works for you guys. But my guess is you could probably stack up another 10 grand before the baby's here.
2: Right, yeah, because I'm actually traveling at the moment right now.
1: So. Oh, great.
0: That's good. Wow.
1: So based on the next couple of paychecks, think, okay, what are these next paychecks going to be until, you know, I head into the hospital and have this baby? And if you can make it work, I love the idea of you guys becoming completely debt-free and getting rid of this payment, because next month that $955 stays with you instead of going to Honda lending.
0: It's a nice feeling.
1: Whew. $1,000 car payment. That makes me want to throw up. Glad it's going to be out of your life. All right. Jessica is in Detroit up next. What's going on, Jessica?
3: Hi. My husband and I are on baby step two and plan to be moving into baby step four around this time next year. I own my own company and have learned that my business can contribute up to 25% untaxed of my salary into a solo 401k. I'd like to know where this fits into the baby step, and how do I know if I should prioritize that contribution over taking owner's draws to pay down the mortgage on our home?
0: I love this question.
3: Okay, good. I'm unclear on the best way to categorize these revenues. I have to make the choice between funneling it through payroll, taking it as owner's draws, or making it employer contributions into my personal retirement.
0: Yeah, I think right now, because you have the debt, you're doing owner's draws and you're doing payroll, right? That's what my husband and I did. There's probably a limit on how many draws.

0: you can take, and then the rest is payroll, and you can get with your tax person or your bookkeeper on that. And it sucks because if you're taking more payroll than you want, right, just to be able to pay off personal debt. So I would do that. And then the 25%, which is fabulous for that solo 401k, that falls under baby step four. That's you investing. And so that's where that falls under. Now, I wouldn't go over 15% until you've gotten through the baby steps. And then, yeah, if you wanted to go up to that full 25% limit, you could. But it all fits within the parameters of the baby steps for a reason. And it's because we want you to be paying off your house. So once you've gotten up to 15%, you can do the rest through payroll. I don't know if you work from your home or not, but there's a certain amount that you can pull from the business to put towards your mortgage as well. So yeah, get with a tax professional, get with your CPA, and definitely do that.
1: Yeah, so the key is, it sounds great to invest right now, but we have some debt to clean up. So let's wait. 1 year from now, you got your eye on the prize. You're going to be investing 15% there. Let's knock out the mortgage. And in no time, you'll be investing that full 25%, and you guys will be building some serious wealth for the rest of your life.

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1: Hey guys, George Camel here. 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
3: From ABC News, I'm Chuck Sievertson. Something bombed today and it had nothing to do with Iran. It was a meeting on Capitol Hill that sources in the room tell ABC News devolved into yelling. Republican senators telling the acting attorney general President Trump's Justice Department fund could cost them the Senate majority. The fund is supposed to pay people claiming they were harmed by the government in the Biden years. It potentially could include rioters from January 6, 2021.
4: Sources say over nearly 2 hours, Republican senators tore into the acting attorney general, airing their anger over his new anti-weaponization fund. Rather than facing efforts by Democrats to force Republicans on the record on motions to prohibit payments from the fund, GOP leaders sent senators home for a 10-day recess. Senate Majority Leader John Thune sounded exhausted as he told reporters.
5: It makes everything way harder than it should be.
4: Stephen Portnoy, ABC News, Washington.
3: A vote on a measure to force President Trump to end the Iran war is expected in the House today. At the White House, the president.
6: Right now we're negotiating, and we'll see. But either we're going to get it one way or the other. They're not going to have a nuclear weapon.
3: Holiday travel update from ABC's Alex Stone in Los Angeles.
7: Chuck, in many areas now, the holiday weekend getaway is underway. Delta Airlines says today is its busiest day of the long weekend, and AAA reports 45 million Americans will be heading out beginning today, mostly on the roads. Gas Buddy saying the average price for regular unleaded in the U.S. is at $4.55 a gallon today. California, the highest at $6.13 a gallon. San Francisco, the top of that list at $6.28 a gallon for regular unleaded. Chuck.
3: ABC's Alex Stone. People have set fire to an Ebola treatment center in one of the towns at the heart of the outbreak in eastern Congo as fear and anger grows over a health crisis that authorities and aid agencies are struggling to contain. 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
2: A day after charges of murder and conspiracy were announced by the Justice Department against Cuba's former president, Raul Castro, the Russian Foreign Ministry has issued a statement condemning it. On the Cuban people suffering from blackouts and lack of fuel because of the U.S. embargo, Secretary of State Marco Rubio.
3: So I was in Rome a couple weeks ago and met with the Catholic Church again. They're prepared to step forward. A bunch of other NGOs, I have a letter in my pocket right now from a humanitarian organization that's already operating inside of Cuba that's prepared to do the distribution.
2: Leaders in the Democratic Party released the findings into why they failed to beat Donald Trump in the 2024 election. ABC News political director Avery Harper.
4: I mean, it's pretty brutal, a brutal evaluation of DNC leadership and those who were around President Biden and the lead up to 2024. It says that Harris wasn't properly prepared for a presidential run, that Democrats relied too heavily on anti-Trump messaging, and that they took key voting blocks for granted.
2: The U.S. Surgeon General is reissuing an advisory, says ABC's Sophie Flay.
5: So the report recommends children younger than 18 months, no screen time. Under 6, less than 1 hour per day. And kids ages 6 to 18, 2 hours per day. The main message from this report, live real life, both at home and at school. Experts say parents should lead by example, creating regularly scheduled time without the screens.
2: Wall Street's major indexes closed higher. You're listening to ABC News.
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9: KBEC 920 News Time, 306, checking traffic, no incidents to report at this time, and weather, sunny, mid to upper 80s for the inland valleys. For the coastal valleys and beaches, partly cloudy, and some of the beaches, the May gray. Highs on the coast, only in the 60s and low 70s. That's a look at news, traffic, and weather together. 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

0: 3:07 on the Central Coast on this Thursday, May 21st, 2026. I'm Dave Congleton, along with the legendary Kurt Olson, welcoming you to another edition of Hometown Radio. Thanks for hanging out with us. We're here with you all the way till 7 o'clock. We've got some interesting segments today, I think. This show's so good, I'm going to listen to most of it. Emily Francis is on the San Luis City Council, but she's also a history teacher. And she and her family went to France to find the grave of their great uncle Victor, who died at the age of 19, fighting for your freedom in Europe. I can't think of a more appropriate story for a Memorial Day weekend. We'll hear it today. Our dear friend Carson Britz left radio behind years ago, and he has gone on to be a huge success in the ag business field. He's just back from a business trip to China, so I've asked Carson to come in, reminisce a little bit about radio, but largely talk about his experience in China and where they're ahead of us and things that they can learn from us. We'll see what Carson has to say. Lynn Compton at 6:05. Whatever happened to her, we'll tell you. It is a Dave Congleton show, always your hometown radio talk show. First up, as I reference this article, I want you to remember, you just heard ABC News. The administration wants a $1.8 billion, basically, slush fund. Now imagine what that $1.8 billion could do if we put it into our national park system. LA Times, a couple days ago, had a story about the current situation in Yosemite and what is likely to happen this summer. Let me read part of it. As they're describing the Yosemite Valley, the jaw-dropping north face of 8,800-foot half-dome towers to the east. The silky green ribbon of the Merced River meanders through the valley floor below, astonishingly lush during the spring snow melt. Even cars in the parking lots look fabulous, their roofs and windshields sparkling in the golden sunshine like so many tiny gems. And then you realize those gems are everywhere as far as the eye can see, because every single parking space in the valley is full. On the way down from that vantage point, Upper Yosemite Falls Trail, which was practically empty at 9 a.m., had turned into a human conveyor belt by 11 a.m. Hundreds of people trudged up the steep switchback in single file. And this is just some of what is giving parks enthusiasts heartburn this spring. Ingrid Pierce is not surprised. Longtime association with Yosemite. The go-to person on this topic. Ingrid, good afternoon.
1: Hello, Dave.
0: Remind us of your connection to Yosemite.
1: Well, my dad took me there starting at age 8. And I was one of the last few to see the firefalls, not the one that's on a real set of falls on El Capitan, but the one that was built up at the top of Glacier Point and pushed over the edge. And that was stopped a long time ago.
0: Yeah.
1: But I went back there a couple of more times with him and then to work in early May of 1975 and stayed there for 11 months and loved it.
0: And you've been going there ever since?
1: Yes.
0: And you worked there for a while?
1: I went back two more times to work in 1989. I went there for the season, which means basically April or May through September or into October. And then again with Tony, who I had met in 89. 2 years later in 1991, and we were up in Tuolumne Meadows.
0: The LA Times article, obviously Yosemite is California's most visited national park. It's currently seeing enormous crowds. There have been more than 836,000 visits so far just this year, according to National Park System data, about 100,000 more than this time last year. What's going on, Ingrid? Why are there so many people flocking to Yosemite, other than its natural beauty?
1: Well, two reasons. One is there has been an art

0: artificial limit in the last few years, and it's kept the park more livable, both for tourists and locals. So with no stoppage, because you don't have a permit.
1: Now to get like a reservation.
0: A reservation.
1: It was a reservation system.
0: A day permit or a week permit. Yep. And without that requirement, anybody who wants to go anytime goes.
1: Do we know why they got rid of the system? It's like less government?
0: It was not Yosemite's idea. It came from the federal government, and we're not quite sure why.
1: So people can just go in?
0: Yes.
1: Open borders.
0: I guess the stated reason would have been that they want all national parks to be open and accessible, except that in Yosemite's case, open and accessible isn't so accessible because of the humongous amount of traffic, especially from May through, they say, August. But really, Tony, who worked with providing the concessionaire with goods, he said it didn't really slow down till the end of October. So it doubles, literally it doubles from like February, March, April to May, June, July, August.
1: Was it your sense that the reservation system was working?
0: Yes, I experienced it a couple of times. One was during COVID. Tony died in May, and it was either June or July. My friend Vivian scooped me up and took me up there, and we had reservations. No, we didn't have reservations. We stayed in the park. That's another way of getting entry when they have the reservation system going. And it was like being there in the winter of 1975 into 76. It was like a whole different place. It was easy to find parking places. It was still hard to find food because they didn't have all of the outlets open. But the park was just spectacularly open and lovely to hike in and lovely to tour around in. There was no traffic. It was a joy.
1: Ingrid Pierce, always a joy to be with Ingrid. We're talking about Yosemite. She has a long history with our national park. We'll take a short break, come back, and talk more about what is happening this summer and what we expect to happen even after that. I'm Dave Congleton on AM 920, FM 96.5 News Talk, KVEC.
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0: If just joining us, my guest this opening segment is Ingrid Pierce, a long time. She's been connected for a long time to Yosemite. You want to know something about Yosemite? She's the person to speak with. And we're reacting to this recent article in the Los Angeles Times. And the headline is, as crowds build at Yosemite, visitors worry the high season will be a disaster. Already in terms of attendance, there are 100,000 people ahead of last year. They have gotten rid of their reservation system. But the other problem, Ingrid, is the lack of staffing. According to the LA Times, since Trump returned to office in 2025, the National Park System has lost nearly a quarter of its employees to layoffs and buyouts. This is according to the National Parks Conservation Association. And now the Trump administration is proposing about 3,000 more job cuts, roughly another 25% in the coming year. Trump has also proposed slashing nearly $800 million from the park system's roughly $3 billion operating budget. The Times says this is risking tipping the delicate balance into chaos and gridlock.
1: I was speaking with my friend Colette, who used to work in the park for many years, but works now, has her own business in Oakhurst, just down the road. And she said that she's hearing from locals who are going into the park to work that they have to start in some cases 2 hours ahead of normal because there's a two-hour gridlock at the gates. They are trying to remain open during hours that are trafficked, but they're not fully staffed, so they're not processing tourists very easily. And as a result, it's already a nightmare. We don't have to wait another month. It's already a nightmare.
0: So it's just going to compound.
1: Yeah, yeah. And if you recall, there was an issue last year, and they ended up thinking they weren't going to hire any of the short-timers, the seasonal workers, and were recommending that we bring our own garbage bags. So I don't think that's the issue this year, but truly it's going to be a disaster as far as entering and exiting the park in a car.
0: Something else I want to toss out here, because this irritates me. I'm not a huge world traveler, but I've been overseas and I've been to some parks overseas. The Trump administration now charges extra for foreigners, $100 extra per person if you're not a U.S. citizen. So a family of four traveling from abroad has to pay $435 extra.
1: Yeah.
0: React to that.
1: Well, my reaction to that is that we seem to be doing everything we can to dissuade foreigners from coming to us, which tremendously impacts us, and to irritate them. And, you know, in many cases, these are longtime allies. So, you know, I wonder what the long term, because Trump will eventually leave office, but what will the long term consequence of this be? Because people who travel remember.
0: Well, what's your concern? I mean, you've been there numerous times. Why are we talking about this? What should our concern be?

0: their bike and bike from there. But people aren't going to be getting around. It's going to be hard to get food. It's going to be hard to access the services that Yosemite has.
1: On the Frederick Law text line, instead of California taxpayer dollars going towards high-speed rail, why can't we spend that money on our national parks? I could think of five or six things we probably should be spending our money on.
0: Absolutely.
1: You know, instead of high-speed rail.
0: The problem is it all goes through the national park system and is dependent on the federal government hiring the staff. So, yeah, it's a good idea.
1: The big question, though, Ingrid, you got a chance to go to Yosemite this summer. Would you go? Would you take the chance? Or are you going to pass?
0: Well, I'll be up in Oakhurst next month. I'll be debating whether or not to go into the park. But I do have some strategies for surviving it.
1: But as you do that, would you think about going? See, to me, when I read this, it's like, I'm not spending that kind of money to go fight that kind of traffic. I'll pass.
0: Right.
1: I'll wait till the shoulder season.
0: Exactly.
1: I've become somebody who really doesn't like to travel in the summertime. But you mentioned you have tips. What's the strategy?
0: Well, one of them is to find an area that you want to see and find parking there. You know, whether it's alongside a meadow or whatever. And then either bring a bike around, hike around. In the valley, we've got the shuttle buses. If you want to see Glacier Point, you can park down below.
1: How reliable is the shuttle system there?
0: Great. Okay. It's fabulous.
1: And we used the one at Zion, and it was really impressive.
0: Yeah, this one as well. The other thing people don't think about is you can park once and then you can take a bus, a tour, in this case, up to Glacier Point. $41 adults, $28 for kids. You get to ride and just look and enjoy the view, whether you're going slow or fast. And once you get there, you get a lunch and a stunning view. And if you don't want to take the bus back down, you can tell the driver and you can hike down. 4 mile, 8 mile trail, stunning views. And that way you're not sitting on a bus all day, but at least you're sitting on a bus to get up to the heights where you can then take a leisurely hike down. The other place to do that is on a bus, not a tour, but they have a hiker's bus from the valley up to Tuolumne Meadows. So for a reasonable amount of money, you can have them drop you off at any number of places along the way or a couple of places in the meadow itself.
1: Ingrid Pierce is with us talking about Yosemite and what is going on there. The LA Times says it's a mess. On the Frederick Law text line, Johnny checks in. Hey, Johnny. My wife and I are fans of finding a parking spot on the outskirts and riding our bike through the park.
0: Great idea. He's got the right idea. And if you want to expand on that, bring a backpack or a day pack and bring your lunch, too. Then you don't have to be dependent on one of the outlets.
1: But are there bike paths that don't border that road that goes into the valley? Or do you have to share the road?
0: You have to share the road, pretty much. There is
1: a tip of the hat to anybody who's willing to bicycle to that, but
0: right. There are some trails that you can bicycle on, but there are some trails you wouldn't want to bicycle on as well. So,
1: how about staying in Oakhurst versus staying inside the park?
0: Well, that's what I'm doing in June. I'm going to visit a friend, and that's mostly what we're going to do. We'll figure out if we want to go into the park or not. But Tony and I often stayed in Oakhurst, and then we would take day trips in.
1: What are the advantages of staying in Oakhurst as opposed to being inside the park?
0: Well, it costs less. It's very accessible. You have more choices for eating. They have real grocery stores in multiple places. Some of the best pretzels I've ever had have been in Oakhurst and Bass Lake. You know, it's known for, Oakhurst specifically is known for its hospitality. And my friend Colette, for example, has a

0: Wine bar there where you can bring your dog.
1: I like it. I got about a minute before the news break. Given what we're seeing now in May, what do you anticipate Labor Day being like?
0: Hell. It was rough back in 1975. And I was new to the park, and I went, holy moly, does this happen every year? Yes. The problem is that now it's happening every weekend, and it looks like under the system this year, it's going to be every day that we're going to see these long lines and hard to get to places and hard to get to services.
1: So, do you predict a call for the reservation system to come back?
0: Oh, I'm sure. In fact, I wouldn't be surprised if the new superintendent up in Yosemite didn't recommend that, but he was voted down at the federal level.
1: All right, we've got a lot to cover. Ingrid Pierce is with us discussing this article in this week's Los Angeles Times about Yosemite and other, in fairness, other national parks, but particularly Yosemite, where the crowds have descended. There's no longer a reservation system, staff cutbacks, facility cutbacks. But you still want to go, don't you? We have news, traffic, weather. This is Hometown Radio.

0: New guidance from the American Academy of Pediatrics is changing how we think about kids and screens. Instead of focusing only on how much time children spend online, experts say parents should pay attention to how screens are used and how they shape a child's thinking. Low-quality content designed to keep kids clicking and scrolling is linked to poorer sleep, attention problems, and more emotional struggles. But when kids and parents engage with high-quality media together, watching or playing or discussing content, screens can support learning and connection rather than simply acting as a distraction. The report also warns that taking devices away altogether can backfire, increasing family conflict without solving the problem. Instead, it encourages clear boundaries like screen-free mealtimes and bedtimes to protect sleep, play, and real-world interaction. With this Medical Minute, I'm Dave Packer.
1: ABC News, I'm Chuck Sievertson. Breaking news, NASCAR racing champion Kyle Busch has died, according to his family, who posted to his ex-social media page just 7 hours ago, saying he has experienced a severe illness. A meeting on Capitol Hill blew up today with yelling, according to sources in the room to ABC News. Senate Republicans have left Washington without voting on a bill to fund immigration enforcement. It's over opposition to a new fund to compensate Trump allies. It could potentially pay claims by January 6th rioters. Florida Republican Congressman Carlos Jimenez says not anybody should be paid.
2: Especially people that assaulted police officers.
1: In an apparent reversal, about a week after the Pentagon moved to withdraw 5,000 U.S. troops stationed in Poland, President Trump announcing he is sending 5,000 troops to Poland. Polish official tells ABC News the Polish government is pleased a diplomatic offensive was successful. This is ABC News.
3: 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Here's today's Wall Street Journal market update on KVEC News Talk 920.
1: From ABC News, Wall Street Now. Despite some volatile moments over fears from oil prices, the three major indexes managed a late afternoon rally to close in the green, with traders continuing to hope for a resolution over the Strait of Hormuz with Iran. The Dow rose 276 points to hit a new record, with the S&P 500 also gaining 13 and the NASDAQ up 23 points. A tough time for American home buyers as mortgage rates hit a 9-month high of 6.51% this week, raising borrowing costs during what has traditionally been the housing market's busiest time of the year. While this is lower than the average rate 1 year ago of 6.86%, in February, the average rate on a 30-year mortgage had slipped to just under 6% for the first time since late 2022. Hot on the wheels of SpaceX, Aura, the maker of a popular health and wellness tracking ring, has filed with the Securities and Exchange Commission as it projects to pass 5 million paid members this quarter. Chuck Sievertson, ABC News.
3: That's the Wall Street Journal.

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1: 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Checking traffic, only one thing to report, hit and run with injuries. Baywood Elementary School, vehicle versus juvenile. The school nurse is checking out the student with minor injuries. And elsewhere, flowing okay. Weather-wise, looking good for the inland valleys, mid to upper 80s. And for the coastal valley and beach areas, partly cloudy and a little bit of the May gray at some of the beaches today. Coastal highs, the 60s and low 70s. That's a look at news, traffic, and weather together. I'm Kurt Olson. 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

0: Tomorrow on this broadcast, Pete Pepper, Vietnam veteran extraordinaire. And we're going to continue our Memorial Day coverage. This stuff's important to me. Kurt and I will be taking Monday off, but we invite you to enjoy Best of Dave. And we'll be back on Tuesday with Dr. Larry Martinez. It is a Dave Congleton Show, always your hometown radio talk show, where I continue our conversation with Ingrid Pierce. Yeah, Yosemite is such a special place. I shouldn't have to try to convince you of that. But as the Los Angeles Times is documenting, it could be a rough summer over there in the valley. They got rid of the reservation system. They have gutted the staff. They're slashing the national park budget. So you should be forewarned. Ingrid Pierce is with us, warning us. She has deep connections to Yosemite. And just put in perspective, please, Ingrid, as we're back with you, the staff shortage. You mentioned earlier that that means longer time to get in the gates. But what else do you need staff for at a place like Yosemite?
1: Yeah, you need staff for far more than that. One major issue in the summertime is law enforcement. The law enforcement rangers out I don't know how many times, a lot of the other rangers, they have a jail, they have a court,
0: They have a court, really?
1: They do.
0: Okay.
1: And I remember, I won't mention the group, but when I was there in 89, I was told that this group was coming, and I thought, oh, good. Good. It'll be nice and calm. No, that group was known for drinking a lot and abuse amongst spouses and with kids. So you go up to Yosemite for this pristine experience, but real life comes right along into the park as well. And when you've got huge crowds, that is a problem. So you've got the rangers that aren't going to be hired for law enforcement. You've also got fewer rangers being hired to take care of garbage throughout, fewer rangers that will be on the roads making sure that people are safe and directing them around problems if there are accidents, and there are always accidents in the park. People's cars break down and getting around them safely. I was involved in two with my friend Rihanna, when I was up there in 2021, we saw an accident happen in front of us on the way up to Glacier Point, and we came by a stranded car that had just stopped running on the way back. So they have to, they have to respond to all sorts of issues that come up that the people who are doing concessions are not responsible for.
0: It makes me wonder whether or not a strategy might be, instead of going the traditional way up through Oakhurst or whatever, coming from the west, going over to 395, shooting up, spending a lovely night in Mammoth, and then coming into Yosemite through the East Gate.
1: Absolutely. And I printed out something from Mammoth. There's a company called Yarts, and it brings you in from all of the major entrances.

0: When you're in those river canyons, that to me rivals Yosemite.
1: Really?
0: Yeah.
1: Wow. Well, I'll think about it. Yeah. I'm getting pretty old. But
0: we'll make an old timers group. I'll go with you. All right, Will, thank you. Have you been to Zion?
2: I have, but it's been a long, long, long time. I was maybe 21.
0: On the Frederick Law text line, what about Albert being chanted in the evening? You know, think about that, the name Albert?
2: I don't.
0: Albert being chanted in the evening.
2: No. Sounds enchanting.
0: We'll ask the texter to give us some details on that. We'll come back for a final segment on AM 920, FM 96.5, News Talk, KVEC.
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0: Ingrid Pierce is with us talking about the unfolding situation in Yosemite, according to the Los Angeles Times. Attendance is way up. They got rid of the reservation system. They've gutted the staff. Nationally, they're cutting spending on the parks. And it's just a shame to me on so many levels. If you want in on this conversation, we need to hear from you now, please. 805-543-8830. Meanwhile, I think we have the Albert mystery solved, Ingrid. Back on the Frederick Law text line.
1: Okay.
0: It starts at one campground and spreads throughout the Yosemite Valley. Somebody told me it had to do with a kid named Albert that was lost sometime in the 70s or 80s.
1: Oh, I've never heard that.
0: And people just start shouting Albert.
1: Thank you for texting in.
0: You've never heard that.
1: I've never heard it.
0: Somebody else knows about it. The chant in the evening is heard throughout the campgrounds.
1: You know, I haven't camped there since I was a preteen.
0: Peter checks in on the Frederick Law text on, hey, Peter. I've been to Yellowstone, Yosemite, Sequoia, a national park. Strathcona in Canada, Glacier National Park, Yosemite beats them all as far as scenic beauty. I hiked to the top of that half dome twice. What an experience. Is it a difficult hike?
1: It is challenging because just about the time that you're running out of energy, you start tackling the cables.
0: See, I couldn't do the cables. I, I,

0: Couldn't do that.
1: Well, it's easy enough, Dave, because every 8 feet, I think it is, they have a plank across. So you wait until the person above you starts, and then you go up and take that next plank.
0: Couldn't do it. So I'd hike all the way up there, and then I'd freeze. I couldn't do it. Ah, our buddy Elizabeth Barrett is listening. Hey, Elizabeth.
1: Hi, Elizabeth.
0: She says you're a heart on the French Claw text
1: line.
0: One of our greatest family adventures was taking a full moon snowshoe hike in Bryce Canyon, watching the moon come up over the Hoodoos. Was magical. Visiting our state national parks should be the primary goal in the experience of raising kids. Instill them with a sense of pride and awe in the world. I like the sentiment, Elizabeth, but I'd push back and say, I'm not sure you can get that in the summit of Yosemite anymore.
1: Well, I don't want to discourage people from going. I would discourage you from going on weekends if you possibly can. And I would encourage possibly dropping your car off in Oakhurst or Sonora or Mammoth Lakes or Merced and busing in, because the buses get to go right on through. They don't have to wait in the two-hour line. They will have to wait in the two-hour line until they can get around the cars. But you're enjoying it the whole trip. You're looking at the sights. You're looking at the forest changing.
0: Are these Park Service shuttle buses or are these private buses?
1: It's a company called Yartz.
0: Okay. You mentioned that.
1: Yeah, they're private, but they are regulated. And, your vacation starts as soon as you board.
0: Do they run on a regular route
1: and regular
0: times? Or is there just one bus?
1: No. No, there's multiple buses, and you can go to yarts.com for more information.
0: What do I need to know to experience Yosemite in the wintertime? I've been there about 5 or 6 times. Love it. But I would want to go back in the wintertime.
1: Yeah, if you're going back in the wintertime, you need to consider carrying chains if there's any sort of weather predicted. Because they will stop you from entering if you don't have them.
0: Yeah, but what about buses?
1: Oh, buses are perfect. Yeah.
0: I can take a bus.
1: Yeah. You can take a bus from here to one of the Yartz buses and then take that on up.
0: But could I drive to where the Yartz bus is and leave my car?
1: Yes.
0: Okay.
1: Yeah.
0: Now, here's one on the Frederick Law text line. This is somebody who doesn't agree with me on mostly anything. Well, thank you. He still listens to the show. But I sure agree with you on Zion. It's magnificent. Yes, in many ways, I would argue that Zion rivals Yosemite. You go all the way, you get on the bus, you go all the way to the top, and you hike about a mile, and you cross the river, and you go into the Slot Canyons. It's a different kind of experience. The text messages just keep rolling in. That's fine. On the Frederick Claw text line. The Yosemite Falls hike is absolutely amazing. When my kids were little, that place was completely magical. It's crowded. You know this hike?
1: I do. I know the hike. I haven't been to the top, but it switchbacks back and forth until you're at the top of Yosemite Falls, which most of us see from the bottom. So it is an amazing view over to Half Dome, over to the Panorama Cliff.
0: What's the Yosemite experience for you? What do you enjoy when you go to Yosemite?
1: Aside from finding both my husbands there?
0: That's not what I'm talking about.
1: No, to me, Yosemite
0: is... talking about outdoor activities.
1: Yes. Yosemite is sheer... magic. In the wintertime, one of my favorite things is walking to or from the Awani at night or after dark and seeing the meadow lit up with snow and the sparkle
0: everywhere. Yeah. Here's Tom in Atascadero. Hey, Tom.
2: Hi, Tom. Hi, Dave. Hi, Ingrid.
0: Hi, Tom.
2: So my first experience in Yosemite was when I was 1 year old in 1959. And we camped with my parents at Tuolumne Meadows. And I would go out and I'd roll around in

0: in the dirt, and then Dad would take me out, take me over, and throw me in the river to clean me off, and then we'd go back and camp.
1: That sounds like heaven.
0: I actually have a picture proving that, which I didn't know until recently, but yeah.
2: So, Tom, when's the last time you were back to Yosemite?
0: Probably about 5 years ago.
3: What'd you think?
0: You know, it's different. I go in off season. I go in the fall. I go in the winter sometime. I love taking pictures of the fall colors and such. So you can avoid people. You just need to plan a little bit.
1: Yeah.
2: October is the time to go, I bet, Ingrid.
0: October, September, November, yeah.
2: That's when I went to Zion. That's when we went to Utah. And it wasn't crowded, and as Tom was saying, fall colors.
1: Absolutely. Yep. And October, for sure. From then on, it settles down. But anytime, if you just go to one spot, like Wawona, not as busy, not as well known.
2: Tom, anything else you want to say?
0: No, you can also stay, you know, just outside of the park, at the edges of Wawona, and you know, there are enough lodges that you don't have to stay right in the park, and you can drive in for the day.
2: Yeah, well said, Tom. Thanks for checking in. I've done hiking in Wawona, so you come in the gate, instead of going to the left, you go to the right. There's some nice trails there.
1: Yeah, amongst the big trees. Yeah. Well, and in Wawona and in Yosemite West, they have private enclaves within the park where you can rent a home, where you can rent a cabin. And so that's sort of the best of both worlds, because you don't need a permit when they are permitting, and you're much closer. But, you know, Wawona is so little known, and yet they have a history center there that's a joy. And
2: I think it's beautiful. The big trees, gorgeous.
1: Absolutely.
2: And you don't have to fight the traffic all the way into the valley.
1: No.
2: Ingrid, what a pleasure. Thank you for coming in. I got about 30 seconds for a final thought.
1: Don't avoid Yosemite, but be smart. Don't go in high traffic times. Don't go in high traffic areas. And there is still magic to be had up in Yosemite. Go find it.
2: Consider the east entrance.
1: Yeah, consider the east entrance.
2: Shoot up 395.
1: One of my favorites. Coming back from a hot trip with my dad, we came up to Tioga Pass and came into the park, and from wanting to get home as soon as possible, I said, okay, we can stay.
2: I wish you could stay, Ingrid, but we got to move on. Thanks for joining us. Off we go. News, traffic, weather. 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
5: From ABC News, I'm Dave Packer. Shock and heartbreak in the racing world as it was learned late today that two-time NASCAR champion and legendary driver Kyle Busch has died.
6: In a statement on behalf of Kyle Busch's family and his racing team, they say they are devastated to announce a sudden and tragic passing of Kyle Busch. Earlier on Thursday, his family said he was hospitalized and undergoing treatment due to a severe illness, so he was not going to compete this weekend at Charlotte Motor Speedway. His family saying he was fierce, passionate, and deeply cared about NASCAR and the fans.
5: ABC's Alex Stone. Busch was 41. Growing controversy over President Trump's $1.8 billion fund of taxpayer money that could give payouts to political allies who claim that they were targeted by the Biden administration. Now, a growing number of Republicans on Capitol Hill are raising serious concerns.
7: Senate Republicans hearing from Acting Attorney General Todd Blanche today, according to multiple sources, as Republican outrage over the so-called anti-weaponization fund is complicating leadership efforts to advance the $70 billion immigration enforcement bill. Multiple people familiar with the negotiations confirmed to ABC News that some Republicans are considering including guardrails for the fund as they work on revisions to the bill.
5: ABC's Karen Travers, an example of a guardrail from Florida Republican Congressman Carlos Jimenez.
8: This should be for people that were really abused and over-prosecuted, and the DOJ, you know, was weaponized against them. They have to prove it.
5: Outrage from congressional Democrats at this hour after House Republicans pulled a vote on an Iran War Powers resolution that members

0: slated to vote on tonight. Sources telling ABC News the vote was scrapped at the last minute due to attendance issues on the GOP side. It was a record day on Wall Street, the Dow closing at a new high, up 276 points, over 50,000, ahead of a Memorial Day weekend fueled by talks of a deal with Iran. 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
0: Nation's weather experts sharing their predictions for the upcoming Atlantic hurricane season, with Dr. Neil Jacobs from NOAA saying they expect below average activity.
3: 8 to 14 named storms with winds at or above 39 miles an hour. Of these, 3 to 6 hurricanes with winds at or above 74 miles an hour. And 1 to 3 major hurricanes, that's your category 3 to 5, with winds at or above 111 miles an hour.
0: The Vatican says thou shalt not pretend to be a sexy priest, even for a popular Roman souvenir. ABC's Sherry Preston has more.
4: On the crowded streets of Rome, especially near the Vatican, the smiling face of a very hot priest looks out from a souvenir stand advertising a 2027 calendar featuring him and 11 other sexy men of the cloth. In reality, cover model Giovanni Galizia and most of those inside are not priests, and the photos for each month haven't changed in more than 20 years. Galizia is now a 39-year-old flight attendant who says he posed for the calendar when he was 17 on a lark, and it's had no bearing on his life until this week when the story about the fake sexy priests surfaced. Sherry Preston, ABC News.
0: Following a botched lethal execution attempt some witnesses described as horrible to watch, Tennessee's governor granting a one-year stay for Tony Carruthers, who was set to be executed after being convicted of killing three people back in 1994, his attorney saying they're relieved by the decision. Dave Packer, ABC News.
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8: KBEC 920 News Time is 4:05, and checking traffic right now, we have a collision, unknown injuries, Highway 1 at South Halcyon Road. Be careful, be patient in that intersection. Elsewhere, things are flowing okay, and weather-wise, looking good for the inland valleys, mid to upper 80s, and for the coastal valleys and beaches, partly cloudy, around 70 degrees right now in San Luis Obispo, and for some of the beaches, may gray overcast with highs in the 60s, depending on where you are. That's news, traffic, and weather together. I'm Kurt Olson. 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
9: All right, Kurt Olson, thank you. So, this week, we have been taking you up to Memorial Day. A couple of days ago, we had Bart Topham with us from the Central Coast Valley.

0: Veterans Museum. Tomorrow, Pete Pepper, just one of the most extraordinary people I have ever encountered. A Vietnam veteran, made a documentary. And it was based upon going back to Vietnam. And Pete will come in tomorrow. Today, there's a different story. And it deals with a young American soldier, 19 years old, who gave his life during World War II. This story strikes me now more than ever because of my recent journey last March to some of the beaches in Normandy and the American cemetery, and row after row after row of white crosses. And you realize that the vast majority of those white crosses are boys, 18, 19, 20, who gave their lives, who made that sacrifice. And that is what Memorial Day is all about. So if you don't do anything else this weekend related to the holiday, I hope that you will spend the next hour with us as we welcome Emily Francis back to this broadcast. Emily is here, longtime history teacher, though she's currently taking a break from teaching. This whole story was inspired by her great uncle, Victor Pfeiffer. Anyway, Emily joins us now. Emily, how are you?
1: I'm doing well. Thank you so much for taking a moment to honor Victor Pfeiffer's memory today.
0: That's the least we can do. How did you first come across? I mean, he's your great uncle. How did you first hear about him?
1: Yeah, so growing up, my uncle Vic, who's named after him, had a little framed kind of shadow box on his wall, and it had a purple heart in it with a little photograph above it of three young men, black and white. And I remember every time I went over to his house, I would kind of try and look at the picture, see if I recognized any sort of family features in there, who was in the picture. And my uncle talked about, you know, it was his mother's favorite little brother, and he had died at 19 years old, and she had been so torn apart by his death that she had named my uncle Vic in his memory, and it was an important part of our family lore. And, you know, I went on to become a history teacher and realized through further conversations with my uncle that no one in our family had ever been over to see where my uncle Victor had died, where he had served, and where he was buried, because his body never came home. He was in one of those American cemeteries you just talked about. And
0: you've done a lot of research on this. You pretty much know his story.
1: You know, actually, my Uncle Vic is responsible for doing a lot of that research. So over COVID, he reached out to a researcher who specializes in World War II stories and getting a lot of the documentation. And remarkable how much documentation is out there. The correspondence back and forth between the Army and Vic's parents, my great-grandparents, about what to do with his belongings, his body, all of the kind of details, mundane details of life after death there.
0: Well, let's work through this. We're always pretty informal here, Emily. I think we should spend a little bit talking about PFC Victor E. Pfeiffer and just talk about who he was.
1: Yeah, you know, interestingly, I don't know a lot about his story before joining the Army. I just know that he and my grandmother, Esther, were very close, and that at 18 years old, he enlisted in the Army. He ended up serving as an infantryman in Company K in the 411th Infantry Regiment.
0: But let me stop you there, because I think this underscores, I think this is a very important point. He's 18 years old. In 1943, so 1943, midway through the war, he enlisted.
1: He enlisted.
0: He wasn't drafted.
1: No.
0: Okay, that says something about him right there.
1: He lived in Ohio, and his parents. One was a teacher and kind of an inspiration to me, Helen Kreil Pfeiffer, and actually my daughter is named after her. And then his father, who's also Victor Pfeiffer, Reverend Victor Pfeiffer, who moved his family around Ohio quite a bit from church to church.
0: All right. So he served as an infantryman with Company K, 411th Infantry Regiment, part of the 103rd Infantry Division, known as the Cactus Division.
1: Yeah.

0: And remarkably, they had this really kind of beautiful patch that was on all of their uniforms, and that wasn't a detail I knew until we got to France and actually spent quite a bit of time retracing his exact steps on the day that he passed, the days leading up to his death, and then went into the essentially village. It was the city of Saint Day, but we went into the village, and in the village, in the kind of center square, there was a community center church, and in the basement was a museum to honor the Americans who had liberated their city.
1: He was rated an expert infantryman.
0: He was, yeah. So he was somebody who had been highly trained, and on the day that he was killed, he was actually one of the scouts out front of the rest of his regiment, and actually made it through the initial, from what we were able to ascertain from a letter from one of his really good friends, he was able to make it through the initial machine gun fire, but was hit by a mortar on the right as he was about to reach the forest.
1: So we just do the dates again. So he goes, let's see. He enters the army on June 21st, 1943. He arrives in France October 20th, 1944, landing at Marseille, moving north by rail and truck, and then he's killed on November 11th.
0: Yeah.
1: So less than a month after he arrived in France.
0: And actually, Dave, I have a little bit of information on exactly, I believe it was the day before he was actually killed, was the day that they ordered them to take the town. And this was at first they had just been there doing a little bit of scouting and trying to figure out where the Germans were exactly positioned. And the day before he was killed, on the 15th, they were ordered to take the town of Saint-Dié. And so they had to ford a fairly large river there. And he was part of that first scouting group that was trying to figure out exactly where the Germans were positioned.
1: Well, we can spare the details here, Emily, but his wounds were pretty devastating and pretty specific.
0: Yeah, and that letter I mentioned earlier from his good friend Carson says that, you know, as far as he understood, Victor unfortunately passed right away, but some solace in knowing that he probably never knew what hit him.
1: He was identified by his dog tags and buried the following day at the U.S. Military Cemetery.
0: And then quite a bit later, I believe it was a full year later before his body was then removed and put into the formalized Epinal Cemetery, which had already been established, but then was kind of reestablished in 46.
1: But his father didn't want the body to come home.
0: No, he actually asked for a few belongings to be sent back and for him to lay in along his comrades who fell with him.
1: And as a family member, what do you think of that decision?
0: I think it was probably, you know, there were 5,000 men who were buried there, and I think it was probably the right decision to have him get to stay alongside the people he served with. And the only kind of sadness in that was that nobody in the family had ever had an opportunity to go and honor him.
1: Yeah. So the personal effects: he was carrying 22 photographs, a pocket knife, a wallet, a fountain pen, a pair of glasses, and a government check for $3.75.
0: That was it. That was all that was left.
1: All right, short break. We'll come back. Now that we know a little bit about Victor Pfeiffer, I want to hear from Emily about what it was like to go over and what she experienced along with her family. I'm Dave Congleton. This is KVEC.
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0: Carson Britz is on his way. He'll be joining us during the 5 o'clock hour. We are back with Emily Francis, telling us the story of her great uncle Victor, who died at the age of 19, serving his country overseas, fighting in World War II. As we're back with you, Emily, before we hear about your journey, what else about the battle and the events of November 1944 should we understand?
1: Yeah, so I thought I'd give you a little bit of background on what the 103rd Division was doing there. So just to kind of place you geographically, we're just outside of this village of Saint-Dié, which is in the Vosges Mountains of France. And, you know, we're in November, so it's winter, and it already is getting quite cold and rainy. And the Germans, as I understand it, had kind of made an assumption that the Americans probably would be unlikely to try and take the mountain passes in that area at this time of year. So they were feeling a little complacent and perhaps not as ready for an attack as they might have been. So when they were ordered on November 15th to seize and hold the high ground that was southwest of Saint-Dié, they were amazing. They had a lot of resistance, but amazingly, they were able to cross the river, take the town, and then head into the heavily wooded mountains just above the village there. And I really think they took the Germans by surprise, by all accounts.
0: Did they suffer a lot of casualties?
1: They had a huge number of casualties, particularly in the first few days. Unfortunately, with when Victor passed, I believe they had taken, you know, several hundred casualties in those first couple of days. They had 19 straight days of intense fighting in this terrain. It was sleeting and raining for the first 10 days of that combat. So it was absolutely brutal conditions.
0: And again, I underscore that, 31, 11, he was alive for 27 days.
1: Yeah, barely had gotten over to France at that point.
0: All right. So you've heard this story. What made you decide to go?
1: You know, it kind of came out of a couple of things. As we talked about earlier, you know, I've been an American history and European history teacher for my entire career. And so there was a sort of personal fascination with trying to figure out, you know, how my family's story fit into this larger story that I shared with my students every year, and trying to understand, you know, that personal element of how do we fit into the big story of this country and of this world. And the secondary fascination was, you know, my Uncle Vic that I mentioned, you know, he's was named after Victor, but my daughter is actually named Pfeiffer after Victor Pfeiffer's mother.
0: Okay.
1: And we'd been planning for a long time to try and make this trip with both Vic and Pfeiffer together to try and retrace the steps and honor both of them, their namesakes.
0: Hmm. All right, so let's go there.
1: All right.
0: Was this the whole point of the trip, or is this a stop among many?
1: Well, this was the reason we went to France, and then we built a bigger trip around that. So it was 2 summers ago, and the three of us, my husband, my daughter, and I, unfortunately, my Uncle Vic was not able to join us on this trip.

0: We arrived in Paris and then headed out by train to Strasbourg, where we rented a car, and then headed over to Epinal, and then over to Saint-Denis to go and try and retrace these steps here.
1: Kind of cite this for us. I mean, we talk about southeastern France.
0: Yeah, so we're all the way on the kind of eastern side of France. So we're just a little bit southwest of Strasbourg when we get to Epinal Cemetery, which is about, I guess, 30 miles as the crow flies to the village where my great uncle was killed.
1: And was it easy to retrace the steps?
0: You know, it was actually remarkably difficult to figure out exactly what had happened that day. But luckily, you know, we're living in an era where more and more of these records are digitized. And so we had a couple of different pieces of evidence to go on. We had both the formal army report that we were able to get some help finding, and that had some kind of minor details in there about the geographic location. And we also had a letter from one of Victor's best friends kind of describing the day of the actual battle. And then we were able to find, of course, a lot of documents about the movements of the 103rd Division. And then knowing that Victor was part of that first group of scouts that was getting to the riverbank and trying to figure out how to ford to get over to the village and then up to the mountains, we were able to kind of put together exactly where they were. And we drove the back roads and walked along the creeks, found the river, tried to figure out exactly where on the riverbank he would have been when all of this happened.
1: Well, I'm trying to picture what that experience must have been like. And was your daughter involved in this? I mean,
0: she was
1: actually into it?
0: Yeah, that's a good question. So my daughter, for listeners here, she's 13. So okay. She was 11 at the time. And I think actually it was perfect timing age-wise, old enough to understand the gravity of what we were doing. And then also a little more context. She had become quite enamored with reading about history. We had lived in Germany for a year back in 2020 when she was in second grade. And she'd gotten really into reading about European history at that time. And so for her, this was just another piece of understanding the parts of history that she'd been reading about. Particularly, she had read a lot about World War II and the experience of being a child through World War II in France and Germany as a Jewish child living through it. And so she had a lot of context for understanding why the war was being fought, but I don't think she'd really put together the reality of it until realized, you know, this is my uncle, who I know and love's uncle.
1: The cemetery, is it an American cemetery or is it different groups?
0: Yeah, so this is the Epinal American Cemetery, and there are 5,200 soldiers buried there.
1: So about half of what I saw at the American Cemetery in Normandy.
0: Yeah, it's a much smaller one, but it's in a pretty rural area. I think it's not quite as heavily visited as some of the others. There's something quite remarkable, though, that happens, and this actually was something I didn't know anything about going in. We arranged to visit this one day, and when we came, there were no other cars. There was a few folks in the visitor center, and they were incredibly welcoming, and then asked if we were looking for somebody in particular. And when we told them who we were there to see, they were very helpful, and they realized at that point that nobody had been there before to see him, and that they didn't have any details on who Victor Pfeiffer was. And so they actually have a full formalized ceremony that they do for family members who are visiting for the first time. And so they took us out to his grave, and they take a moment to say a few words. They play taps. They present an American flag. There's a real sort of somberness to the whole experience. And the one part of it that I found most moving was that if you've ever seen one of these American cemeteries, you know, all of them are these crosses or Stars of David that are white marble.
1: Right.
0: And you can't particularly make out any of the engravings or make out the
1: details. It's white on white.
0: It's white on white. And if you look at a picture, you know, you wouldn't be able to read any of the names. So they take sand from the beaches at Normandy, actually, and they rub it into the names on the front, and it creates this contrast.

0: passed. And so we were able to be a part of that ceremony of the rubbing of the name of the sand into the name. And then the name stands out that he's been claimed, that somebody's come there for him. And you can see looking out across the sea of gravestones, some that are a little bit faded, some that have been visited recently, but the vast majority that are just still white on white.
1: I mean, what's surrounding the cemetery? Is it pastoral land?
0: Beautiful forested hills. It's kind of an agricultural, very rural, very idyllic French countryside around there.
1: So the obvious question, Emily, is what's going through your mind as you're standing in the cemetery? I mean, you've heard about this man for a long time. You've come all the way over to France, and now here you're standing over his grave.
0: I've been in a lot of military cemeteries just as part of my interests, and was kind of expecting it to be similar to that experience, sort of a fascination with the history, wanting to understand the people who were there, the reason for the cemetery being established. But I actually found this far more of an experience of, you know, a funereal type experience, and was far more moved than I really expected. I think the whole family was sort of taken aback by how emotional it was for a man that not only had died a very, very long time ago, but that none of us actually knew personally. But yeah.
1: And he died before he had a chance to live.
0: That's right. And I know he meant a lot to people who mean a lot to us. And so it was it was special to be able to go honor him for them.
1: And I'm always struck just by the wave of crosses. You know, you had 5,000, I had 9,000. You can't even explain that to people.
0: No.
1: You're just standing there, and for as far as the eye can see, it's just white crosses. And you realize what each one of those represents. And it just, it gives one pause. Speaking of pause, we are going to pause now. We've got news and traffic and weather for you. Emily Francis is with us doing something special as we get everybody ready for Memorial Day. We're trying to remind you what the weekend is truly about. And she's talking about her great uncle Victor, who gave his life for us at the young age of 19. Stay with us. We're live, we're local, we're hometown.

0: From ABC News, Tech Trends. A whole lot of AI at I.O., Google's annual developer conference, focusing heavily on its artificial intelligence projects and tools. Sir Demis Hassabis is a Nobel laureate, Google DeepMind co-founder and CEO, and has been working on AI for decades. He tells ABC News he understands the worries about AI's growing energy demands. But
1: I believe AI is actually going to be one of the best technologies for environmental concerns. I think AI in the next 10 years is going to save far more energy than it uses.
0: And he says,
1: sometimes I compare it to, you know, going to be 10 times the impact of the Industrial Revolution, and maybe 10 times faster.
0: Which could leave some workers behind.
1: This is where I feel like broader society, civil society, academia, social sciences, come together to try and chart out how do we as humanity want the next stage to go. The future's not written.
0: With Tech Trends, Chuck Sievertson, ABC News.
2: ABC News, I'm Dave Packer. Outrage on the House floor tonight after Republicans pulled a vote on an Iran war power resolution due to attendance issues from within the GOP. Democrats immediately responding. House Rules Committee Chair Jim McGovern.
3: Mr. Speaker, further parliamentary inquiry. Are we not voting on it because the American people are sick and tired of this illegal war that is costing tens of billions of dollars?
2: Senate Republicans in open revolt over President Trump's new taxpayer fund to reward allies who claim they were persecuted by the Biden Justice Department, a group that could include the rioters who stormed the Capitol and attacked police officers on January 6. Republicans demanding answers or they won't approve more funding for the president's immigration crackdown. His family says a two-time NASCAR champion and legendary driver Kyle Busch has died. The announcement of Busch's death coming just hours after the family announced that the 41-year-old was hospitalized after experiencing a severe illness. This is ABC News.
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0: ongoing Story of America series. Dr. Bill McClay shares the story of how Thomas Jefferson doubled the size of the nation for pennies on the dime. Plus, we'll tell the tale of the woman who fought in World War II to find her husband in Europe, Eileen Hall. You won't want to miss the next episode of Our American Stories.
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5: 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Checking traffic. Highway 101 northbound in the Santa Maria Valley at the 166 east off ramp. We have a collision. They're on the scene of that one. Also, South Halcyon Road at Highway 1, just outside Oceano and Arroyo Grande. Still on the scene, or the accident still on the screen here in the studio. Weather-wise, looking good. Sunny, mid to upper 80s inland valleys. Coastal valleys and beaches, partly cloudy. Coastal valleys, okay. San Luis, some sun, around 70. Some of the beaches, the May gray, and highs in the 60s. That's a look at news, traffic, and weather together, brought to you by Dr. Kerry Ramirez for general implant and cosmetic dentistry. 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I'm Kurt Olson. 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

0: Tomorrow, Pete Pepper takes us back to Vietnam. You want to hear what Pete has to say. Trust me on that. We'll also give a chance to win the gift card to Lens. Good luck. We're continuing our conversation with Emily Francis, telling the story about her great uncle, Victor. At the age of 19, he was killed in the line of duty, fighting in France. And Emily and her family recently went over to visit his grave. But I'm curious, when you were there, because this happened to me in both France and the Netherlands, I found people my age who still talk in gratitude about Americans.
1: I'm glad you brought that up, because that was something that was really striking when we were at the American cemetery. All of the groundskeepers and the flowers and a lot of the upkeep was being done by folks who lived right in the area. I mean, this, as I was describing earlier, this was an area of occupation for quite a while by the Germans, and then later of incredibly heavy fighting. And then when the Germans retreated, they burned everything in their wake. And so to the people who live in this area, the memory is still incredibly fresh of what the Americans came and did for them by liberating their town, by staying and by helping to rebuild parts of that area. And so there was a lot of gratitude.
0: We were the good guys.
1: Yeah, that's right.
0: And gals, however you want to phrase it, but we were heroes to the French.
1: Yeah, especially in these areas that had been occupied for the better part of the war, pretty close to the German border here.
0: You have a letter in your hands.
1: I do. I don't know. At the beginning of our conversation, I started off the story talking

0: talking about a shadow box that had my great uncle's Purple Heart and then a photograph in it of three young men. And it turns out that my Uncle Victor had received a letter. He was able to find a letter in the family archives that was written by one of the men in that picture to Victor's parents. And actually it was written not too long after his death. Looks like January 3rd, 1945. And that was a Wednesday at 4:30 p.m., he says.
1: So it had been about 6 weeks.
0: Yes, and he starts off, "Dear Reverend and Mrs. Pfeiffer and family," and if you'll humor me here, I'm going to go through and just read a little bit because I found it quite moving.
1: Read the whole thing. It's fine.
0: "Received your fine letter a week ago, and just now I've found time to answer it. I just received of late that, discovered of late that we could write concerning the battle casualties as soon as officials' notice had been received of the next of kin. I'm finding it hard to start such a letter concerning the death of the best pal I've ever had and ever hoped to have. But forcing the facts, I'll try to begin. It was our very first day in actual battle, and what a day that was. Leaving an indelible mark in all of our memories, never to be removed, not even by time. Our mission was to enter a small, enemy-controlled town, take it, and then proceed to the wooded hill. Our platoon was out in front in the attack. Vic and I were in the same platoon, but I'm so glad I didn't witness his death. His squad happened to be in the lead of the platoon, and Vic was first scout. In advancing in this part of town, Vic miraculously got past the enemy machine guns fine, but before reaching the wooded area was hit by a semi-heavy shell. They scored a direct hit on him, and he passed away instantly, not knowing anything about it. That fact puts my mind at ease, knowing he didn't suffer, and I'm sure it will yours too. His body was removed almost immediately, and as far as I know, interred in one of our military cemeteries here in France. That, dear friends, is the whole story, as it was told to me. The way or manner in which I've told it to you, the grim details may appear crude or rather awkward, but I know no more fitting words to use in explaining it. As you mentioned in your letter too, Reverend Pfeiffer, it's so consoling to know that we'll all meet again in the world to come. You'll be glad to know that all of your acquaintances have said at one time or another that there will never be a cleaner, purer example of manhood than could be seen in Vic. I swell with pride when he's referred to as my best buddy by the fellows here. I appreciate your kindness and thoughtfulness in transferring Vic's packages to me. I've received 7 and put them all to very good use. Let me add, Mrs. Pfeiffer, your Christmas cookies were wonderful. I can't half but feel as though I've known you all for years, and I certainly hope that someday in the near future I will fulfill my plans of meeting you all personally. If any of you ever find yourself in Minneapolis, you must be sure to visit, and I'll leave his address out, so Mother and Dad will be delighted to have you visit them. Hoping to hear from you soon, I'll close now, sending love to all. Karsten." Well, thinking about a 18, 19-year-old young man writing that letter to the parents of his best friend in battle, and something about that.
1: My immediate question, though, Emily, did Karsten survive?
0: Karsten survived, and unfortunately, by the time we did research, he had just recently passed. He had survived quite a ways into old age, but he had passed just a few years ago.
1: So what does that letter mean to you, and how do you feel reading that letter?
0: I think there's some solace in knowing how much he was beloved by his comrades there, and that there were people who, through their entire lives, carried some piece of him forward with them. And it's also, absolutely devastating, as with any of these, even war like World War II, where you're in so many ways glad that the United States was able to do what it did. But just kind of the sadness of a young man like that being cut down so early before he had an opportunity to fulfill whatever life dreams and hopes he had.
1: When you were at the gravesite, did this give you closure? Did it give you what you were hoping for? I mean, you made a big...

0: effort to go there.
1: Yeah, I don't know if closure is the right word, because I'm not sure that there was any sort of gap we weren't going in with expectations. So more for us, it was about trying to take the time to honor and to put together a story that can be passed down in our family. I think the best part about it is that, you know, his story was one that was likely going to die with, you know, my uncle's generation. And now my daughter carries that story with her. And she knows that she's, you know, named after these family members, and she'll carry that with her. And hopefully this experience of going and seeing in person the sacrifice he made, where he was, and living out his last days alongside him will give her an opportunity to take that story with her more tangibly.
0: When I walk you out, I'll show you the photo on the wall. We have a somewhat similar story. Our very first sales manager was a sales manager here at the radio station. He was 23 years old. And when he was a sales manager, he was 23 years old. He had gone to Stanford and played on the tennis team. And like your great uncle, when the war broke out, he enlisted. And he never got overseas, but he was training pilots. Mm. And they were killed in Mississippi, I want to say 1944. They went up on a training mission. He wasn't flying. He was the training officer. And somehow the plane crashed, and they were both killed. And we still have his photo up. And every day I walk by that Emily, and I'm thinking, well, he made it to 26, but he had his whole life ahead of him. But he did not flinch. He knew what was expected of him, and he volunteered.
1: Yeah.
0: So what do you think? I mean, was Tom Brokaw right? Is this the greatest generation?
1: I think every generation has this in them to some degree. We just need to find that thing that rallies us, right? That brings us all together, and so that we feel like there's something worth fighting for.
0: Does this make you a better teacher now when it comes to World War II?
1: Oh my gosh. Well, I think kind of the essence of history is storytelling, right? Mm. And being able to have this personal experience and not only just, you know, talk about, oh, okay, so the Americans land in France and yada, yada. It's more of the story of the Americans arrive in France and, you know, Vic's there with Karsten and they're scared and they're unsure what's going to happen and they're ordered to take this town and they're, you know, receiving packages from home. And it's just, it creates this entire narrative around their experience that's about real individual lived experience instead of just this abstraction of moving little chess pieces around on a board, which I think for a lot of kids, you know, war kind of feels that way for them.
0: A lot of dates.
1: That's right.
0: A lot of campaigns. But the human story is lost.
1: Yes.
0: All right. A short break. We'll come back for a final segment with Emily Francis. I'm Dave Congleton. You're listening to KVEC. 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

0: You know, I'm sitting here talking with Emily Francis about her great uncle Pfeiffer. But I'm also reminded that just last March, John Lindsay and I spent the day in Normandy. And Emily, I'm sure you're a world traveler. Yeah. You'll go back.
1: Oh, I hope so.
0: You really need to go to Normandy. Any American who is anywhere close in France, I argued earlier in the year that you have an obligation to go. Just because, I don't mean to be John Wayne here, but you can read about it, but unless you're standing on the beach and you're standing in the cemeteries and you see the cost of war, you don't get it.
1: Yeah, I would very much agree with that sentiment.
0: And all along, you can spend a whole week just in Normandy. There are multiple museums, multiple cemeteries. There are people who are still telling stories. You can go on the beaches. And, I mean, you can just rent a car and you can drive over. You can take a river cruise. You can charter a bus. There are any number of ways to experience it.
1: Yeah, I thought it was particularly interesting. You read a lot about how in some ways, you know, some of the folks who were living in the cities were somewhat insulated from what was happening in the war. But when you get into Europe and you realize kind of how close everything is together, it becomes really hard to understand how, like, the proximity of that war could be something that you wouldn't viscerally feel every day. And of course, living through the war, regardless of where you were in Europe, you would know that the war was active, but not everybody had to feel it quite as much as the folks who lived in the rural countryside. And I think about that a lot when we kind of think about current conflicts that we happen to be in and how little we actually have to feel or experience them, and how it's possible to just kind of go along with everyday life and not even think about the fact that we're in active conflict. And it really kind of makes that human side and our human nature really a lot more clear when you go over and you see these sites.
0: I can't still, as old as I am, I can't wrap my head around how close London is to Berlin.
1: Oh my gosh, yes.
0: I mean, it's like, I don't know, Sacramento to Vegas. I mean, it really is that close.
1: Right.
0: And a war that raged on for basically 5 years in Europe. It's just absolutely stunning.
1: Yeah, it really is.
0: So then, as a history teacher, prior to this trip, what would you have normally talked about when it came to World War II? Was that something you were responsible for teaching in your career?
1: Yeah, so most recently I was teaching European history. And so it was very much a part of our curriculum. And it often, you looked at it from a bunch of different angles, right? Because the AP curriculum really focuses on kind of different elements. You look at kind of the economic influences, the diplomatic influences, the negotiations that both lead to the war breaking out, and then also the negotiations that lead to it ending. And then, of course, some of the lived experience. It gets a little, the advanced placement curriculum that I was teaching is a little less concerned with kind of the ins and outs of every battle, as you know, history kind of used to be taught, and more about actually the stories and experiences of, you know, who would have found various sides appealing within the war, and what were the impacts of war on the different demographics within Europe. And so those were kind of the elements that we focused on.
0: What's the high school right next to DePomo High School? The Tech?
1: New Tech?
0: New Tech?
1: Yeah.
0: 15, 14 years ago?

0: They did a World War I exhibit. I forget the name of the teacher. But the assignment was to study World War I, and they had an open house, and people showed up. It was at night, and so you go into a tent, and they would simulate mustard gas, right? And the students were all dressed in the uniforms of the day. They'd done their research, and they were recreating what this was like, and they said, okay, you're going to be dead in 45 seconds.
1: Wow.
0: This is how many soldiers died. And so you learned, Emily, about the war, but you were able to experience it in a little bit. These students were very, very clever.
1: They do an amazing job with project-based learning over at New Tech. You know, I'll never forget in March of 2020, as the world was just about to come to a close, and I don't think all of us quite realized it yet, we were actually doing our World War I unit with our AP European history kids, and you know, we were kind of at the February starting to talk about, well, you know, there's talk of potential pandemic that's breaking out over in China, and in World War I we have the outbreak of the Spanish, as they called it, the Spanish flu, even though it probably originated in Kansas.
0: Yeah.
1: And this ended up actually being incredibly influential in ending the war, because the Germans were dealing with malnutrition and food shortages, and so they were just a lot more susceptible to it and probably disproportionately hit the German troops. And it was a pretty major factor in ending World War I in favor of the Allies in that case. And as we were all of a sudden being told to go home, I had the students kind of think, okay, well, right now, we're in this moment where we had no idea what the pandemic was going to end up looking like. But this, right as we're living through it, is exactly the type of thing. This is what they were experiencing. They didn't know what was going to come next. They didn't know what the impacts were going to be. So I sent the students home, and with the only assignment was to journal, just to write down what are they hearing on the news, what are they feeling about that, just starting to create the primary documents of today that, you know, historians in the future will look back on to try and understand this moment.
0: And I would give a shout out to, see, it's going to be a week from tomorrow, a brand new movie opens called Pressure, and based on a true story, but one never knows. It's about the invasion, speaking of Normandy, D-Day. And there was one weatherman who was saying, they were going to go earlier than June 6th. It was like the end of May. And he was saying, don't go. The weather's going to be awful. And all the other weather guys are saying, oh, no, it's going to be fine. And it's the story is about him and Eisenhower. And Eisenhower has to figure out who to believe, right? The one lone weather guy or everybody else. And he goes with the lone wolf. But it's a true story.
1: Do you know what he did to convince Eisenhower?
0: No. But okay. I'm going
1: to see. We'll have to find out.
0: I'm definitely going to go see the movie.
1: Yeah, it sounds fascinating.
0: Does this change your attitude at all about war? Do you watch war movies at all?
1: Yeah,
0: do you stay away from that stuff?
1: I actually do watch a lot of war movies just because I'm fascinated with trying to understand as many of the stories of these historical events as I possibly can. I don't know that it changes how I view it necessarily. It does just give you that extra little bit of heaviness and understanding that this was a real person. This is a real person so very slightly removed from me. This person would still have been alive and known me as a person. And he's part of what we study as this kind of historical event from a very long time ago. It's kind of how I think most students view it these days.
0: A woman, Tascadero, 10 years ago, wrote about her brother. And I remember this line, Emily. He graduated Cal Poly, and he was working at the Badana Inn. She wrote he had a farmer's heart. And he went to Vietnam, and within 3 weeks, he was dead. Ugh. First time he went to combat, he was dead. And what I could never understand about the guy is they offered him 2 years in Germany or 1 year in Vietnam. And he took the 1 year because he just wanted to get out faster. I would have taken Germany, but...

0: Yeah.
1: My point being is that there are all these stories.
0: Right.
1: What your family has gone through. And now there are thousands of others. Everyone's calling at the last minute. All right. Let us talk with Mark in Napomo. Hey, Mark.
2: Hey, Dave. Hey, Mark. Peter.
1: Hi.
0: Hello.
2: Well, it's Memorial Day, and you don't have to travel as far as Normandy to get that feeling you mentioned, Dave, standing amongst the graves. Saturday morning at the Rio Grande Cemetery at 9 o'clock, we're going to do a community-invited bring a trash bag and a pair of gloves cleanup. You can walk among 2,400 veterans' graves in our own cemetery that stretch from today back to the Civil War.
1: What time is it going to be?
2: If you start at 9 in the morning at the Veterans Memorial Corner, you can meet me. I'll speak at 9 o'clock and get everybody started, and I'll explain some of those graves that are in there to you.
1: All right, Mark.
0: Thank you.
1: Thank you for letting us know. Let me squeeze in John Lindsay. John, I got about a minute.
3: Sure. Dave, and, you know, I want to express my sorrow for your uncle, Victor. Just heartbroken to hear about that. I think the thing that made the biggest impact on me in Normandy was on the crosses and the stars of David. They had the dates that they had passed, but they didn't put their dates of when they were born because they felt it would upset people too much. I was wondering, the cemetery where your uncle was born or was buried, if there's dates of birth on those gravestones.
0: No, just the date of death. So I'm looking at a picture right now. It just has his name, PFC, 411th Infantry, 103rd Division, Ohio, and then his date of death.
3: Yeah, as Dave said before, it made a huge impact on me to visit that cemetery.
1: Absolutely, John. Always good to hear from you. Emily Francis, thank you so much for coming in. I got about 15 seconds for a final thought.
0: Yeah, thank you. I did want to add that one of the important things about going and visiting these American cemeteries is that they take the details, the story of your family, and then they teach everybody that comes to visit about it.
1: So, all right. Thank you, Emily. Here comes the news.
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5: From ABC News, I'm Dave Packer. It's been heated on the Hill today. Outrage on the House floor tonight after Republicans pulled a vote on an Iran war power resolution due to attendance issues from within the GOP. The response from Democrats immediate. House Rules Committee Chair Jim McGovern.
6: Gas prices are through the roof. People can't afford their groceries. Is that why you're pulling it? You guys don't have the guts or the balls.
7: The House will be in order.
5: Meanwhile, in the Senate, Republicans in open revolt over President Trump's new taxpayer fund to reward allies who claim that they were persecuted by the Biden Justice Department.
8: Republicans had hoped to begin a round-the-clock series of votes in the Senate on a bill to fund 3 years' worth of immigration enforcement. But behind closed doors for nearly 2 hours with Acting Attorney General Todd Blanche, GOP senators aired their frustrations about the administration's new anti-weaponization fund. Democrats have been hoping to force votes on it on the floor. But rather than subjecting their members to those tough votes on the fund, Republican leaders decided to send senators home for a week-long Memorial Day recess instead.
5: ABC's Stephen Portnoy. U.S. health officials defending the decision to divert an Air France flight to Canada to prevent a passenger from entering the United States from Congo, where there's a current outbreak of the Ebola virus. ABC's Steve Osunsami at the CDC in Atlanta.
9: The U.S. is now denying entry to anyone without a U.S. passport who has recently traveled through these affected regions. And any American who is coming home from these same places is now required to fly into Washington Dulles Airport, where they will be screened by the CDC.
5: A critical test of the biggest and most powerful rocket ever built will have to wait. With 40 seconds left on the countdown clock, the 12th flight of SpaceX's Starship has been scrubbed due to a mechanical issue. His family says a two-time NASCAR champion and legendary driver Kyle Busch has died. The family announced the 41-year-old was hospitalized after experiencing a severe illness. 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
10: We all hear the radio ads about the IRS. They tell you to be afraid, to be scared, and they try to frighten you into calling. I'm not here to do that. Tax Relief Advocates is different. TRA is here to tell you